0: 50 years ago, young South Africans changed the course of history. 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
1: Yeah, B. Talk your shit. How you gonna upgrade me? It's higher than number one. You know I used to beat that block. Now I bees the block.

0: In case you missed it.
1: Before March and March and before everything, we were doing this work. Inspectors were out there, police were out there. Personally, since I was
2: Minister, if that was the case,
1: I want let me continue.
2: Protesters
1: I want to
2: would
1: come,
2: not be doing
1: I want
2: what
1: to
2: they're
1: come,
2: doing.
1: I want to come there. I want to come there. We can't ignore the protests that are going on in the country. We're a government that listens, we're a government that can see what is happening in the country. That's why there's intensification now.
2: Jomo Sibiya, Deputy Minister of Labour.
0: That was National Briefing with Kathy Mutlatsana.

0: 50 years later, Youth Month, the voices.
1: Each generation must, out of obscurity, discover its mission, fulfill it or betray it. Today's youth must dig through the obscurity to find their mission, their understanding of freedom and of politics. They must fulfill it or betray it. And that means the youth of today don't have to just accept what they are told. They must discover it for themselves. If it doesn't feel like freedom, then maybe it is not freedom.
0: Different generations, different experiences. One South Africa, 50 years later, only on SAFM, leading the conversations that move us.

0: In case you missed it.
1: Is taking a bribe as a police officer not illegal?
2: It is illegal.
1: So why did the police officers on the scene who are watching this crime happen not arrest their colleague?
2: Like I said, Kathy, like we are seeing on the video, that will form part of the investigation processes to establish as to what happened and why didn't they arrest that person. That will form part of the investigation.
1: But yet, there's still no charges.
2: They didn't act. Listen, they didn't act when they are supposed to act.
1: Yes.
2: So a case has been launched, and after a case has been opened, there will be investigation to hold accountable everyone else that was involved in that
1: matter. Is this a criminal case or a disciplinary case?
2: This is a disciplinary case.
1: Colonel Dimakatso Nivuhuli.
0: That was National Briefing with Kathy Mutatana.

0: 50 years later, Youth Month, The Voices.
1: How did the struggles of the 1976 generation impact on you?
2: Impacted greatly in terms of also one, getting involved in politics, wanting to be part of keeping the democratic project alive, but also taking inspiration from that generation in terms of confronting injustice to ensure that we live in a just society, so that we live in a safe South Africa that is prosperous and that ultimately we can get to unite South Africa behind.
0: From the class of 1976 to the generation of TikTok, AI and unemployment, the conversation continues on SAFM, leading the conversations that move us.

0: And there it is, setting a time in motion. A very good morning to you. To be in the volume in 76 from Live at the Baseline 2004, the album, setting the tone for the day. Good morning to you. A public holiday in South Africa, no doubt, but it is a day that we need to look at, and a day that we commemorate and look at the past to be conscious in the present and project toward the future as to what we need to do to future-proof our youth, to future-proof the future for our youth. A very good morning to you. Welcome to it. It's Quantum Time. 15 after 3 a.m. Sunrise is at 6:54 this morning and sunset 17:24. And as the sun glows throughout the day, it is a full day. And we certainly are prepared to make sure that you step into June the 16th, 2026, armed with everything you need to know for the day ahead. So welcome to it. If you're on leave today, good for you. If you're working, stay strong. It is a workforce that keeps this country going. So yeah, welcome back to it. For many of us, today, June 16th, is more than just a public holiday. It's a day of remembrance. It's a day that honors the courage of young people who stood up and demanded something many of us now take for granted, the right to quality education. The students of 1976 understood something powerful. Education shapes opportunity. Education shapes freedom. Education shapes the future. But nearly 50 years later, I wonder if we need to ask a new question, not whether young people have access to education, but whether education is preparing them for the world they are about to enter. Because the world is changing rapidly. Artificial intelligence is changing the way we work. Technology is changing the way we learn. Jobs are changing. Entire industries are changing. And many young South Africans are trying to prepare for a future that often feels uncertain. A future where some careers may disappear. A future where digital skills are becoming as important as traditional literacy. A future where the ability to think critically may matter more than simply memorizing information. And perhaps that raises an uncomfortable question. The structure of 1976 that was fought for was access to education, right? What should young people be fighting for today? Access to technology, digital skills, equal opportunities in an AI-driven economy, or simply a fair chance to compete in a rapidly changing world? Because while technology is creating incredible opportunities, it's also creating a divide. Some schools have computer labs, coding programs, and reliable internet. Others still struggle with basic resources. And if we are not careful, the gap between those who can participate in the future and those who cannot may continue to grow. So on this Youth Day, today, perhaps the conversation is not about where we have come from. Certainly we need to note that. Perhaps it's also about where we are going and whether South Africa is truly preparing its youth and its young people for the future they will inherit, because that inheritance takes place now, 50 years past 1976. A very good morning to you, Sanbonani. Right, come on in. Tell me where you're from, what you're doing, and perhaps your thoughts on claiming a future now in the digital frontier and how we make this a reality for our youth. Every citizen of South Africa is participatory in that. Come on in, say good morning. 0614 104 107 on WhatsApp. Yeah, let's do this.
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0: No double F. Coming tomorrow, Serafina and Brenda Fassie, this one, Shoot Them Before They Grow. It says it all. Thank you, Brenda, for the music. 29 minutes after 3 a.m. And of course, if you want to connect with us on social media, connect on X at SAFM Radio. That's the handle right there, at Angela Ludek, tag me. And I'm connected right in. I want to know how you're doing, what you're doing, where you're from. Good morning to, thank you for always saying good morning, KG and Starkstrom in the Eastern Cape. I'm back, having recovered my gadget. Yeah, those gadgets that connect and extend our lives, right, from our arms to our hands. The mobile communicator. So it's gone for a repair. You're back by misfortune of dipping it into the bath full of water. Hey, nah, that's not a good one. I'll tell you what, this much, KG. I'm glad it's sorted. That's what I take from that. Connect with us on WhatsApp this morning, 0614 104 107. We commemorate, certainly, the spirits of the students that rose against a system that had to fall 50 years ago, 50 years today, right? June 16. Phenomenal. Now, we're reflecting on June 16 and what it means for us today as South Africans, right? And also projecting it into the future. As we reflect on Youth Day, it's worth asking what June 16 means to you in 2026. Truly, for some South Africans, it remains a deeply emotional day. And justly so. A reminder of sacrifice, a reminder of struggle. A reminder of young people who changed the course of history. For many others, though, especially the younger generation, the meaning may feel a bit different. Many young people today are facing challenges that look very different from those faced by the youth of 1976. Unemployment, rising living costs, mental health pressures, a difficult market. A difficult job market as such, an economy that seems to not move anywhere, an economy where qualifications, for example, do not always guarantee employment. And now, the rapid rise of artificial intelligence and automation. Many young South Africans are asking difficult questions. Will there be jobs for us in the future, in the near emerging future? Will our education be enough? Are we learning the skills that employers actually need? And perhaps the bigger question is whether our education system is evolving as quickly as the world around it, because technology is not waiting. Artificial intelligence is already writing reports, analyzing data, assisting with decision making. And the workplace young people enter 5 years from now, they may not even look very different from the workplace we know today. They may, rather. So perhaps Youth Day should not only be a moment of remembrance, but perhaps it should be a moment of reflection, a moment to ask whether we are giving today's youth the tools they need to succeed, not just academically, but economically, digitally, and socially, because the future belongs to young people, and only if they are equipped to navigate it can we certainly gear a change in the system. A lot to consider this morning, but truly, we face it now. The emerging future is in our hands. Connect with us and let us know what June 16th, Youth Day 2026, means to you. Let me know where you're calling from. We'll open the lines in about 10 minutes. Connect on WhatsApp too. 0614 104 107. That's the WhatsApp line. Voice notes, remain anonymous. Declare where you're calling from, and we'll connect online. 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Good morning. That's a power number. It's 0333. Welcome to it.
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0: an African. It is in the declaration that you make it so. Tupac and Dear Mama in a double up. What a beautiful morning set in stone. There's no doubt if you have risen up with me. Let's do this day together. Njabulo, good morning to you. Tupac forever, no doubts, no doubts. Now today, as we commemorate and understand what June 16th, 1976 means, we look at Youth Day because this morning we understand it belongs to all of us. Whether you're a parent, a teacher, a student, a grandparent, a business owner, or someone who simply cares about the future of this country, let's talk about it. The first question this morning is, 50 years after June 16, are we still teaching young people to pass exams, or are we preparing them to thrive in a world where AI can outperform humans in many tasks? What do you think? Is our education system keeping up with the future? Or is it preparing learners for a world that no longer exists? Secondly, if access to education was a struggle, was the struggle of 1976, is access to AI and digital skills the struggle of today's generation? And who is being left behind? Because not every learner has the same opportunities. Not every school has the same resources. And technology becomes more important. Are we creating a new form of inequality? And finally, the question this morning is, when AI can write essays, answer questions, and generate ideas in seconds, what skills should South African schools be teaching that technology cannot replace? Should we focus on critical thinking, creativity, problem solving, communication, adaptability? What do you believe will matter most in the future? And beyond the technology conversation, I want to ask something personal. What does June 16 mean to you today? Has its meaning changed over the years? Certainly we're fighting for different things, but do young South Africans still connect with the significance of Youth Day? Or do we need to find new ways to make its lessons relevant to the challenges facing today's generations? Give us a call. Lines are open, 086-000-2032. You can send us your voice notes and your messages. Let's hear from parents, teachers, community leaders. Let's hear from youth, young people, yourself. Let your voice be heard. Because the future we are talking about today is the future of the young, the emerging youth right now. And perhaps there's no better day than today, June 16, to ask whether South Africa is truly preparing its youth for the opportunities, the challenges, and what lies ahead. 0614 104 107 on WhatsApp. Let's hear what you have to say. I believe we have a message from Claire Clarkson. Let's see.
1: So, what does Youth Day mean to me? Well, working in a food garden at a high school in El Dorado Park,

0: numbing the minds of our youth. What I mean by that, why are we allowing young people to smoke substances, vaping, smoking marijuana like it's okay? I think personally, we have managed to numb the brains of the youth, and the system condones it. Our justice system condones it to such a level that when you're walking down the street, even in a city like Johannesburg, Rosebank, you smell the wafts of marijuana coming to fill your nostrils. At home, you smell it, and those who smoke it aren't always in need of it. So yes, they struggle with mental issues, but I see more of a recreational use, and I see that it is an excuse to numb the brains of young people. I'd like to appeal to young people to stop numbing their brains and stand up for themselves.
1: Thank you, Claire, for your message. And that's what our conversation is about this morning. We all have very different opinions, but there's something clear in that message is stop numbing your brains, claim your future. Believe is what we need to, as a society, do. When we believe in something, we can then create the tools to create pathways to a future that is not only emerging, but it's present right now. The future is now. And what we do with that is so critical. Are we preparing our youth for the future? For many South Africans, the challenge is not only about getting an education. There's so much youth unemployment. Ultimately, it's about what happens after the education is complete. What do we do with that? Every year, thousands of young people leave schools, and sometimes leaving schools before you get to matric, right? Matriculants. They're coming up this year. Colleges and universities. There's hope. There's a certain degree of ambition and qualifications needed, but yet youth still struggle to find meaningful employment. The world has changed. Some spend months searching, others spend years. And many eventually become discouraged, because what do you do when you're sitting around? You're trying to work yourself into a system that isn't working for you. The reality is that talent alone is not enough. Often enough, not enough, right? Opportunity matters, access matters, networks matter, and increasingly, digital skills matter. Many employers now expect young people to be comfortable with technology and online platforms and digital communication. Not every community has the same access. Not every learner has the same opportunities. So this morning, I'm asking you, is youth unemployment the biggest challenge facing youth and South Africans today? Is it only that in isolation? What responsibility should government, business, and educational institutions carry in creating opportunities? Should schools be doing more to prepare learners for entrepreneurship and self-employment, for example? And what role should technology play in helping young people create their own opportunities? Let's hear your thoughts on this, because behind every unemployment statistic is a real person, a real family, and a real future at stake. Give us a call, 086-000-2032. Connect with us live in studio. Alternatively, 0614-104-107. That's the WhatsApp number. Yeah, let me know what your thoughts are, right? Time to stand up, rise up, seize the moment. We're going to have that conversation after four with Simphiwe Ngidi. And of course, Quantum Shift also coming up in about 20 minutes or so, where we consider the dangers of one size fits all. Your uniqueness is a beautiful thing. Express it. I want to hear from you. What are your thoughts with regards to what South Africans need to look and understand, need to have to prepare for a future that is emerging now?
2: 50 years ago, young South Africans changed the course of history. Today, a new generation asks a different question. What have we inherited? And what must we build next? 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

0: Now, ain't that a throwback? You can hear that down-tempo beat. Soul to soul, a dream's a dream. And you be you. Strong message, and that's the way it is. Mojo with a throwback. And Lady, hear me tonight. 2 minutes after 4 a.m. And this morning, for the first hour of Quantum, we've truly considered what youth are facing today. You know, what the meaning of the June 16 uprising is for many people in South Africa today. What does it mean? And as we emerge into a future that is present now, we look at new challenges and ultimately what success will look like for South Africans in say, the coming years, in see the immediate future, say 2035. That really is in about 9 years' time. Let me see, KG with us for the first hour and continuing to be so. KG left a message. Let's see what you have to say.
1: Yeah, good morning, good morning, good morning, ma'am. And the Quantum family. KG here in Stax Room. You know, these questions, how I would have loved the youth themselves are responding to this question. You know, for me, all what is happening and all what we have to respond to in terms of your current technologies, your AIs, I see these as a new kind of discrimination. Why I'm saying this? Because the African identity, which I thought found expression in what was really buried as the African Renaissance, as the dream deferred or the dream shattered, really makes me wondering whether I'm excited or I'm glad to be alive today. I really don't know how I would have wished to listen to the youth themselves, because everything is so much happening on them rather than them responding to the current situation, taking the center stage to answer for themselves what the kind of the future they will want to see, rather than older people. Look at the parliamentarians deciding, setting the agendas of 2063. Where will they be? Because the future belongs to the youth. Thank you very much. This is my contribution about the Youth Day or the June 16.
0: Thank you, KG. And so it is. The conversation continues. Let us know on WhatsApp, even if we move forward with a different conversation, because it is so radically important to claim your future, not only as a youth growing up in a society that seems to be free but has certain challenges, but as individuals and communities helping and creating pathways. Because as we envision the future of 2035, for example, let's really imagine what success will look at. It's in this envisioning, in bringing it together, in understanding innovation, entrepreneurship, adaptability, flexibility, and how we can work alongside, for example, technology rather than competing against it. And so in creating this pathway toward an emerging future, I truly believe that every moment there's an opportunity to not only build on a dream, that nothing is lost, but by claiming and envisioning a new future, it is in our hands, and we do this together. So with that, we now stand by to have another very important conversation. Not one size fits all. Our focus in on parenting this morning, on Quantum, as we do after four on Tuesdays for Quantum Shift. And we have none other than Zonke Shazwe Khlongwane standing by to have this conversation with us.
2: Life isn't only about what happens around us. It's also about what happens within us. 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Because sometimes the most important conversations are the ones that help us understand ourselves and each other. 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Only on SAFM, leading the conversations that move us. 50 years later, Youth Month, the voices.
3: Every generation has their own struggle. They have their own thing that they need to fight for. For the generation of 1976, it was very clear what they had to fight for. Better education. So we find 50 years later that our state of education, there's still more that needs to be done. We had Fees Must Fall, you know, just a decade ago. So the youth of today just need to, number one, understand that when it comes to what you believe in, absolutely fight for it. In 1976, they've lost their lives. What can you do in this particular day and age? And it doesn't have to be something big, right? It doesn't have to be a protest of 10,000 students. It can be as small as trying to make a change in your family, if not your family, your community, your street, your grade at school.
2: Different generations, different experiences. One South Africa, 50 years later, only on SAFM, leading the conversations that move us. Quantum Shift, where today's talk meets real life.
0: Certainly, and in real life, there's no guidebook for parenting, is there? I mean, parenting is often described as one of the most important and challenging responsibilities a person can undertake. Yet many parents, often with the best intentions, fall into the trap of believing that what worked for one child should work for all the children. The reality is that every child is unique. Children differ in temperament, personality, emotional needs, learning styles, sensitivities, strengths, and the developmental pace. As a result, parenting approaches that help one child thrive may leave another feeling misunderstood, frustrated, or unsupported. A one-size-fits-all approach to parenting can lead to unnecessary conflict, damaging self-esteem, sibling comparisons, and missed opportunities to nurture a child's individual potential. Modern child development research increasingly highlights the importance of responsive parenting, where parents then adapt their communication, discipline, expectations, and support according to the needs of each child, while maintaining consistent values and boundaries. Our conversation this morning will explore why individualized parenting matters, the risks of treating all children the same, and practical ways parents can balance fairness and flexibility. Our goal is not to suggest that parents should have completely different rules for every child. No, that would make household chaos, wouldn't it? But rather to encourage an approach that recognizes and respects each child's unique personality and developmental needs. But to bring us into the expertise of what we're dealing with, we have none other than Zonke Shazwe Hlongwane. Zonke, a very good morning to you. Always a pleasure. How are you?
4: Good morning, Angela and the listeners. I am very well. I'm supercharged. And I'll tell you why. Because some people think it will be an energy drink that charges me.
0: Yeah.
4: But once I meet with young people,
0: as long as
4: there's a lot of young people, you'll know my energy battery will be full for the whole year, because this is our future, and what they share just recharges you in an inimaginable way. So I'm just buzzing with energy, with excitement, because I was working with young people this past weekend, and I just witnessed something that every parent has to hear.
0: Tell us. I love your sharing. Yes, please. The emerging future and the youth, the energy of the youth that propels us forward. Zonke, can you share what energized you this weekend with youth?
5: So usually I work in KZN, and I was asked to work with youth in Joburg. So it's amazing for parents to understand that every human being is the same.
0: Right.
5: In a way that when we understand what moves them, we'll understand what then stops them. Because what I witnessed is that a young person from KZN is the same young person from Gauteng, just needing someone to understand how they move. You see, when I convene youth programs, it's usually around self-awareness, because that's the best tool you can give to your child. Once your child is aware of themselves, they'll be able to compete in all spaces with self awareness, self-respect, then self-respect will move to other respect, to respecting others, being fearless, having no negative thinking, having no limiting beliefs, able to try new tasks. So I'm always looking for that kind of young person that did not trust themselves at first, because the first task is to be creative. And I explained to them, listen, any leader will have to have creative power, because we are sending you to the future and we're going to need you to create jobs. Part of what you see now might not be where you are going. So you better get there with that ability. But what you witness there is there'll be those who are forthcoming with whatever challenge. They want to try it. They want to even pick up their hand and say, this, I know this. And you look at those that are just quiet the entire time. Mm-hmm. But by the time you finish, you can tell that they now feel comfortable. Why? Because of exactly what we need to talk about. We don't want to use one size fits all. We don't want to run with the child that seems to be temperamentally comfortable with adaptability. Mm. We also want to give a chance to the one who really feels, I can't do it. And how do we know that? We know it because we give them tasks. We ask them to greet the relatives coming in. We chat with them. We can see, but we are always tempted to compare. And I saw that because I did not compare, even the shy ones,
0: yeah.
5: I actually had to reward one young person who was completely shy at first. Uh-huh. I'm telling you, when I asked her to pass something on to me, she had, and I said, you know what, by the time I leave here, she needs to feel safe. Mm. And when it was time to give feedback, she raised her hand. And for me, that was a miracle, because she was scared of her own shadow. And you can tell that she needs a lot of I can moments. She needs a lot of affirmation from someone she can trust. And luckily it was a church. So I always try and find out from the leaders the kind of children that they lead. And she says, you know, this child will always wait outside until it's opened and then come in. So you can tell the temperament and how we need to help develop children.
0: Oh, thank you for sharing that. That is so powerful. It is truly spectacular when somebody who is not as open as the present youth in front of you then opens up, and recognizing, you know, that everyone needs safety to express themselves. Zonghe, powerful work you do. Really beautiful. And that segues beautifully into what we're discussing this morning. I mean, ultimately, what are some signs then that a parent may need to adjust the approach for a particular child? Because I guess parenting is not the easiest thing. I mean, I'm not guessing, it is a reality. But when you have many kids, you kind of think, well, I've just got to move on with this. And you kind of put them all in the same basket. But that shouldn't be so, because one size certainly does not fit all. So how do parents then approach a situation by firstly recognizing that the approach for one child should not be the same for the other?
5: Right. I think the first thing, Angela, yeah. I mean, what we always discuss mm-hmm. will be the same. It's coherent, and parents just need to get used to it
0: yeah.
5: and apply and then try. So the first one for me would be spend time with children. And by spending time, I've always explained to parents, one would say, I'm working. But remember, when you wake up and have a conversation with them or meet with them, if they go to a daily school, not a boarding school, that is when you have time. So spending time means whenever I have time, I'm going to be intentional. Mm-hmm. I'll pay attention to their emotions. I'll pay attention to how they receive me, because you learn a lot from an environment if you are paying attention. So when you wake your children up in the morning, the first sign would be you'll notice how they all wake up, and you'll see the difference there. Mm. When you compliment them, you'll see them. When you also, let's say maybe you're using a parenting style of shouting, there might be that one child that adapts easily to your shouting. And I mean, they're nonchalant. And then you'll see one that feels terrible about it. And then the mistake would be, why aren't you like your sister? I'm shouting at all of you. What makes you feel that you are special? So when we pay attention, we see the cues, the communication, the nonverbal tells us that this child is different and this one receives it this way. Then after seeing that clue, you're then not going to be permissive to the one who feels shy and be strict to the one who can handle you. you will use one size fits all, understanding that our main work for as parents to our children is understanding how to move their brain to feel safe, to feel that they are okay, to feel that they can, no matter what temperament. Because if all of that is in place, each and every child will thrive in whatever they need to do, being who they are and not needing to change their character in order to perform well.
0: I love your setting the tone of the first thing to do is to spend intentional time with children, because truly that is what it's about, right? Relationability, understanding that everyone's unique. And I think there's always a reflection of parents post perhaps the first few years in understanding how different their children are and how remarkable that is, that our coding is different, our imprint is different, and powerfully so. So how does one, for example, Zonke, then approach, say, two opposite sides of the coin in children? If you in one family have a child that is very expressive, open, you know, excitable, versus a child that is shy, sometimes invisible, how do you then unify, you know, the household rules but apply the approach differently to two extremely different children in one household?
5: All right. And I think now one parenting style can be able to help children grow and become the leaders that we all want them to be.
0: Wonderful.
5: First and foremost, Angela, every parent should have an end in mind with every child.
0: Okay.
5: What is my end result? What do I envision when I'm raising this child?
0: Right.
5: And we have got different children. So that's the first one. And once we've got that, then we're not going to use one size fits all, because we've spent time and we can tell what is it that they feel uncomfortable with. So the first thing is your parenting style.
0: Mm-hmm.
5: The parenting style that we always recommend for parents is the authoritative parenting style. Now, authoritative doesn't mean permissive. It simply means you are going to keep the child accountable for mm-hmm. every behavior
0: mm-hmm.
5: while you are growing them and understanding that they'll make mistakes, and you know how to give them the just right tasks for their development and complement the task, or say the task, there's something wrong with the task and not the child. So in permissive parenting, we pay so much attention in effort, in growth, in development, and we are careful not to crush the child's spirit and create all those limiting beliefs, because as they grow up, they will make mistakes. They'll be clumsy. They will fall. They will, another one will just be born prim and proper, and will have a temptation to compare. So that authoritative parenting
0: yeah.
5: will ensure that every parent knows who the authority figure here is. They know what the rules are. They know what the consequences are, and everyone will get the consequences, because life has consequences. So we don't say, Ashen, she's shy, maybe let me be lenient. Now that's a problem. So everyone will get, you see, it sort of sounds like a one size fits all, but it meets everyone's temperament. So when you started,
0: mm-hmm.
5: we can't have like different kinds of parenting in one household. It's one parent. So it's one parenting style,
0: mm-hmm.
5: but understanding each child's temperament, how unique they are, but also everyone being responsible and also being accountable the same way, then they will be able to grow and become who they were meant to be without changing themselves.
0: I mean, that is so empowering. Alternative, you know, ultimately, every parent needs to lead with authority. And that's how you keep a household together. But within this one parenting style, I think you've maybe also just helped a few parents and set them free from understanding that that is possible. But would it then, Zonke, be in the application to some degree of how you communicate, or the rules, or how you would talk to two different, you know, individuals within the same family? For example, maybe unpack how an authoritative parent would apply regulation of the rules in a household to two very different children.
5: That's a good one, because it is always on how we do things and who is doing the thing. When we deal with couples, we always look at the temperament, and we become truthful about who we are. We don't feel offended. We are not defensive, and we understand ourselves. You asked an important question: how? It's in the tone as well, where children will feel safe. We must remember, if we constantly make children feel safe, they will be driven to become better at what they do. So it's in how we do it, it's in the tone, it's in seeing the child and not the mistake. So Angela, ultimately, it's in working in ourselves so that we also calm our anxiety down and then be free to be able to handle what comes with parenting, because we might be triggered the entire time. So it's in how we do it, how much time we give to ourselves to be able to handle this task. It is an important task, but it's not an easy one.
0: Self-regulation first, because, you know, there's a lot of anxiety with regards to parenting. There's no doubt about that. And being able to adjust and be conscious and intentional at every interaction, it's always about in the how. That doesn't mean that it's always possible because of the stresses of life. So perhaps you can give us some practical advice with regards to how parents can go about showing the how and applying to, the regulation for their children within a household, even though maybe it's not two, maybe there's three, four different personalities or personas within a family. Is there a conscript? How would one work with this? Understandably, you putting on the table that it's first about self-regulation and then making children feel safe.
5: Yeah, you know, Angela, the best thing when I speak to parents is I say, it's amazing how every child has the very same thing to say about me. So if the child has the very thing to say about me, it means I'm understanding that I am the tool the entire time. Clean up the tool, sterilize the tool. It needs to work, and there is no excuse.
0: Yeah.
5: So it's us.
0: Right.
5: And the same thing that other children are saying, my children are saying. So it's almost the same thing. Not like my children will say, "Oh, guys, which mother are you talking about?" Our mother. It's the same thing. So the first thing is, please make time. It would really
0: so
5: be
0: important.
5: Sad for me to experience your child in a different way, because I've made time and I've unlocked them and I'm seeing this beautiful creation, and you've not had time to understand that, but probably you've paid someone to fix the child. We are here to help you develop your child. The child does not need fixing. So the first thing is, please make time, even 10 minutes a day, to understand each child's personality and needs. They will show their needs while running around, while asking you for homework. You know, the one who'll stick the homework on the fridge and say, the assignment date is almost due, cannot be dismissed and said, oh, no, no one is worrying me about homework. You're the only one. Take time to understand personality and needs. Active listening takes a little bit of time, because when you've given them time and then say, mommy needs to work or I need to go, then at least they've gotten the time to offload and say how they feel, and then encourage open communication. But also, when we encourage open communication, let's not hope that they know what it means. Let's demonstrate it by being open ourselves and not penalizing them for being open and asking questions. Because remember, children look for clues. They look for evidence. And if they see evidence that when they ask you questions, you're always annoyed, you're upset, they will just withdraw and say, you know what, I'll keep to myself. Then we avoid comparing to other siblings. It is so common, because siblings are right in front of us. And my husband and I the other day were discussing how we compared the older child with the younger one. And every time one did something perfectly, we'd ask, why can't you just be like your brother? Until later on, we understood they're quite different, even in how they do things. So we avoid comparing our children, and we must be willing to also adjust our parenting style as children grow and change. Sometimes if we've got children who've got too much age gap in between, you are used to older children that you speak to, they are responsible, they're able to respond. But this young child now needs a an adjustment to your parenting approach, not a different one, yeah. where you're still helping them grow, you're not treating them as grown up. And also celebrate each child's unique strengths and talent, each and every one of them. We don't want to have a situation in a family where one child feels like so-and-so is always celebrated. Just because I don't get high marks, I get overlooked. So we celebrate. We say, you know, so-and-so washed the dishes today. Thank you. He cleaned up the counter. It looks amazing. We know that maybe the marks are not coming through yet, but we can see the skill, the ability to finish a task. We want to also celebrate that. And also, it's very important to seek professional guidance when we are challenged and it's becoming unmanageable, because we run a risk of breaking one of the children who are not like the others, because we'll constantly compare if we don't have any other help.
0: Thank you for that, Zonke, particularly because you've covered ideally how we, you know, treat different children with regards to the emotional needs and personalities, and then not, you know, developing competition or, you know, a divide between the siblings in a household. Finally, finishing this off, I mean, ultimately, there are different styles and for effective parenting for different developmental stages in parenting. How does one go about as a parent in understanding these unique different stages and then applying, you know, the course of action to parenting across the board?
5: I think it starts with just acquiring knowledge. Be the type of parent who seeks to understand the child, a human being, how to develop a human being, how to move a human being without breaking them. Beautiful. So it's basically understanding what is it that I need to know as I have a child from 0 to 2 years. How is that their brain developing? At what stage are they at the moment? What can I put in? What can I not put in? So we're looking at 0 to 2 years. We know it's soothing, it's caring, it's just being soft and holding and assuring and creating a secure attachment style, and having the child's brain feel safe, feel that, you know, they are okay. We know we should at least know that. And moving on to 3 years up to 5 years, this child is going to now be exploring the environment. What is in the environment? What may create limiting beliefs in the environment? Because when I talk to parents, parenting doesn't start when the child can speak to you. It starts early, where you pay attention. So when you built that kind of connection with the child, seeing them, knowing them, and growing with them, then you are able to adapt as they grow. And then your parenting style will link exactly to where you started. So it becomes coherent. It's just where you're starting, and in the middle looks and feels like how you started, and at the end feels and looks like the middle and the beginning. So it's just how you develop the child and your understanding of moving this human being to their best ability.
0: Zonke, you define it so beautifully, and obviously the passion of your work and the amount of work you've put into growing your knowledge is evidence. I love the fact that you've communicated clearly that parents need to be involved, intentional about the actions, but also understand and learn. And with that said, how do people learn more, connect with you, Zonke, through your work? I know as a parenting coach, child youth development practitioner, you are quite empowered to activate a healthy family structure for all. Author of, and I need to get this book, I need to read it, Girl, You Are Enough, because it speaks volumes. And you're also the founder of Ikusasa Nglami. How do people connect with you, Zonke?
5: Right. People can connect with me through our WhatsApp number, which is 063-819-6905, and they can register for our online parenting class, which is 8 modules. It's quite empowering and eye-opening. Okay. Yes. If they can't find me on WhatsApp, go to Facebook, Zonke Shavihlengwane, and inbox me. All my inbox are answered. Then we can enroll you in our parenting class. It's an amazing one. I always learn something after speaking to different parents, and then parents can have an idea of what they are raising as a child, as a human being.
0: Very, very empowering. Zonke, thank you for your work and always your time this morning. Have an excellent day. I hope there's some restoration and peace where you get to spend time with your family, as I'm sure an excellent parent.
5: 100%. Thank you so much. It's always my pleasure, Angela.
0: Likewise. Stay blessed. Zonke Shazwe Khlongwane. Our focus in on parenting around this time on Tuesdays. It's still Quantum Time, 4:32. It is coming up. We look at getting up, right? Getting up after a setback. Man, when life knocks you down, you just want to stay down sometimes, but that's not the journey. That's not the path. It's also not that easy. Standing by to talk to us about that is Simpiwe Ngidi, life leadership coach, motivational speaker, and of course, founder of Khlomani Leadership Awakening. That up next.
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0: And the truth is, real life can knock you down, isn't it? Perhaps you've been there. Let us know of your story and how you got back up. 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On WhatsApp, 061-14-104. Let me try that again. 061-14-104-107. Connect with us there. Stand up, rise up, right? It's more than a motivational slogan. Truly it is. It's a journey of transformation. It speaks to the human experience of struggle, resilience, growth, and purpose. They're a couple together. Every person faces moments that threaten to define them. Failure, the idea of failure, disappointments, loss, rejection, fear, insecurity, or simply circumstances beyond your control. The question is not whether we will face adversity. That in some degree, to some degree, becomes a certainty. But what we will do when it comes. And to guide us through this, Simpiwe Ngidi. Good morning, Simpiwe. Thank you for joining us. Before that beautiful sun comes up, always a pleasure. How are you?
6: Morning, Angela. I am well, and how are you doing?
0: I'm good. All right, as we move into this discussion, an important one, let's talk about life's setbacks. I mean, ultimately, that is a certainty. We cannot control life, even though we think we've done all the planning, we know where we're going, we have an idea, a dream, and we set forth to accomplish it. And then life hits us. When we talk setbacks, they do reveal truths about ourselves, about the journey, and very often about whether success or failure defines or doesn't define us. Take us through this journey. And when you have a setup, what is truly, how do we approach understanding what is revealed through a setback?
6: Yeah, Angela, you know, today's message is going to be really a challenging one. I want to inspire someone. I want to challenge someone to get up. I want to inspire someone to believe in themselves again, to say that to themselves, it's not over, not to help them not throw in the towel and give up and stay down. But I really want to inspire them to stand up and rise up to their destiny, to their dream, to their calling, to what God has called them to do. And also, just to kickstart it, is that we, you know, today we celebrate Youth Day. It's June 16.
0: 50 years later, I mean, it's incredible.
6: It's incredible. We remember a generation of just young people who chose courage over fear, who chose action over fear, who chose hope and faith over fear, who chose to stand up and rise up for their freedom.
0: Right.
6: And also from just from that generation, we learned something really important, that change begins when ordinary people like you and I, Angela, decide to stand up.
0: Absolutely.
6: I'm going to repeat that.
0: Please do.
6: Change begins when ordinary people like you and I decide to stand up. So today, I want to speak on a very powerful theme, which is stand up and rise up. I know someone's listening right now, maybe feeling discouraged, disappointed, and feeling like failures. They feel like, you know what, things are not working out. And some may be knocked down by disappointment. Some may be knocked down by financial struggles. Some may be knocked down by unemployment, by failure. Some by heartbreak, a loss of a family member, a loss of a partner, you know. But I want to remind everyone this morning that being knocked down does not mean you have to stay down.
0: Amen. Yeah.
6: Being when you fall, you get up. We fall down, but we don't stay down. We get up. When we face setbacks, you don't have to surrender, throw in the towel. All you have to do is just dust yourself, stand up, and rise up. So I want to speak about around these three points. Number one is this: stand up and rise above your setbacks. Stand up and rise above your setbacks. You know, sometimes we just define our today, and we not only define today, we define our future about what's happening in our lives today, right? So many of us, we say to ourselves, you know what? What's happening to me today is the end of me. But I want to inspire someone right now to tell you that you must refuse to stay down.
0: Some people, I love what you're saying. I do, right? When we say we refuse to stand down, sometimes it's easier said than done. I get where you're going, right? So maybe let's begin with, how can we convince ourselves to stand up when we just feel so defeated? What is that changeover points that we can find within ourselves as a connected divine being to all that is? What do we switch? How do we get from lying on the floor to at least sitting up and standing up?
6: How do I rise? Make a choice. It's a choice.
0: Right.
6: You have to make a choice. You must decide to say, I refuse to stay down. What separates successful people from everyone else is refusing to stay down, is refusing to quit. It's refusing to say, you know what, I may be knocked down, but you know what, I'm going to get up. What separates people who get things done and those who don't get things done is making a decision. And you don't have to be great to start. You just have to start in order to be great. You don't have to be successful to start. You just have to start in order to be successful. You don't have to have it all together to start. Make a decision to get up. You already know how it feels when you are down. Now let's make a decision and make a decision to stand up and rise up. And we learned something really important from the 1976 generation. Angela, what we learned is this: they stood up for what they believed in.
0: Yeah.
6: Right? They
0: kind
6: stood
0: of changed
6: up.
0: The course of history. Absolutely.
6: Yep. So right now, as we are talking, somebody's listening, and I want to challenge you to stand up from your self-doubt. I want to challenge you to stand up from your fears. I want to challenge you to stand up from your excuses, I'm not good enough. I'm not talented enough. Somebody else is better than me. I want you to stand up and rise up to your destiny. And my second point is this, Angela, is this. Because we're helping somebody right now. Rise above your limitation. Stand up and rise above what's holding you back. Many people are waiting for someone to change their lives. We're waiting for opportunities. We are waiting for perfect conditions.
0: We always externalize most of things because to some degree that's what we've been taught, right? The solution is out there. It's away from us.
6: Yeah, we're waiting for a savior to come in and rescue us.
0: Absolutely.
6: But the truth is, Angela, rising up is not about waiting. It's about action.
0: And that one action, as you clearly said, is the beginning of one decision. Because the mind, the process can be quite complicated. You know, there's resistance, there's conflict within the mind, within the soul, the spirit, feeling neglected. So I like that you've put on the table that to stand up, it starts with one decision, just to get up.
6: You have to. You have to start with a decision. And you may not have control over everything, but you have control over your attitude.
0: So you have decision and that control of your attitude, I just want to put something else on the table for you to run with because you've said something to it, you know, like define limitation, et cetera, et cetera. So we speak at a level that we know, we understand the alchemical process of transformation through a decision to stand up and not to keep lying down and taking charge of your life. However, there's also this beautiful contrast and maybe we can simplify it in the understanding of one step at a time. Right? Because it is often through the wounds, through the limitations, through that which we think defines us, by simply challenging it one step at a time, we realize the gift within that which has put us down, right?
6: You have to awaken yourself to what God has put inside of you. This comes in my third point. We all have a gift.
0: Yeah.
6: We all have a talent. We all have a potential. We all have something valuable to contribute into the world, to your family, to your friends, and to your community. Yet some of us, and many of us, we live our lives doubting. We live our lives comparing ourselves to others. We live our lives focusing on what's not working, what's lacking, and what's not happening in our lives. So what's important is this: you don't have to be famous to make impact. You don't have to be wealthy to make a difference. You just need to believe, make a decision to stand up and believe in your gift, in your potential, in your talent, and whatever you have in your hands. Maybe perhaps stepping into a purpose is that maybe some of us are just called to mentor young people. All we have to do is make a decision, stand up and rise up and mentor them.
0: Before we get to the mentorship, I just want to pause it there. Ultimately, you're painting a picture of where it would be in finding your purpose. So maybe the identification of the beginning of understanding your gift would be something like understanding you love working with young people, that you've witnessed your communication style within a group. And so by recognizing this faint glimmer of lights, of the start of a flame, is something to encourage you to get up and start moving forward. Because what happens toward the end of the line is not ideally what we understand or see fully at the beginning, right?
6: You have to throw yourself in there, but you have to prepare yourself first. You have to prepare yourself. Like I said earlier on, perhaps one of us is called to mentor young people. Someone may be called to start a business. Someone may just be called to help other people. But what's important is this: what's important, you don't have to bury your gift, your skill, your talent. You have to just rise up and stand up and do what you have to do with what you have and wherever you are. And that's what's important. That's what's important. And we have to, Angela, learn to rise up even if it's hard. Rise up even if it's difficult. Rise up even if with your tears on your face. You have to rise up even when you feel that the whole world is against you. But you must stand up and rise up. And this is what we learn from. Again, I'm going to pick it up from the generation of 1976, which really challenges

0: us to experience the success that we want to see for ourselves.
1: And in reference to the June 76 uprisings, what it really did was, in a conscious level, if we look at that, we understand that if that didn't happen, if there wasn't a certain choice, if there wasn't a consciousness, a determination not to be saved externally, but a determination to understand that the powers are within your own hands, if that did not occur, it would be very different today. And so to apply that to today's circumstance, I think ideally equipping every individual, and including and most importantly our youth of our future, to understand that the power of your choice and your divine imprint is what defines you and then puts you in purpose because of your playing with this field, because of your awakening to this. And it will evolve with time, but all you need to do is to open that door, right? Or to show up.
0: We learn a great lesson from them, really, to stand up, open the door and show up.
1: Right.
0: To really stand up for our dreams, rise above our challenges and build the future that we want. And how do we challenge someone who's listening right now in order to celebrate what they did then for us today is to take action towards our dream.
1: And this
0: action.
1: And this action we're talking about, I mean, ultimately in reference to the June 76 uprisings in PUA, doesn't necessarily need to be in the same vein. We have different challenges we're facing. And so as we get to know ourselves and understand that we have a role to play, it might be a different capacity of understanding the action we need, because it is an evolving world where our actions are an envisioning of a future, right? And creating and co-creating that. Could you speak to us about that?
0: Yeah, just to make it simple and relevant, is it starts when you take action towards your dream by making that call.
1: Right.
0: Make that call where you've been doubting yourself. Send that application. We're making it simple right now.
1: Register
0: for that course.
1: Right.
0: Register for that course. Don't sit back. Don't wait back. Hey, start that business. Start it.
1: Just start it.
0: Write that proposal. You've been keeping it right there at the back for quite some time. Write that proposal. Hey, begin to write that book. You've been thinking about it all the time and saying, I'm going to do it this year, I'm going to do it next year. Hey, just start. Start now.
1: Yeah.
0: Start where you are. Start what you have. Start when nobody's watching. Start when somebody's watching. Start when nobody's clapping their hands for you. Just start. That's what's important. Make that decision to stand up and rise up and begin today to rise up and stand up for your dream.
1: I love your indication of simplifying the process and putting on the table how one can do that, because it is in that activation, those small choices. And it starts with a simple choice that then activates the next. And it feels so good to challenge a fear through a choice that is in the opposite side of what the fear is trying to do, you know? Beautiful to discuss this with you this morning. More importantly, on a finishing note, how would you then define purpose in one clear, simple sentence, perhaps? Because it is a word that we use, but sometimes a word that can become daunting in its own essence.
0: Yeah. Purpose is finding out, what are you good at? What are you good at?
1: Mm.
0: What is your strength?
1: Mm.
0: What do you do well? What are you great in? Right? Once you find that, use that gift, use that skill, use that talent for a greater cause. Now that's purpose.
1: And ultimately,
0: So purpose is finding out, this is my strength. Communication is my strength.
1: Mm-hmm.
0: How can I use it for a worthy cause? Now that purpose. Now that's purpose. So somebody just listening at home right now would say, you know what? I'm good at

0: I'm good at doing hair. I'm good at communicating. I'm good at media. If you're good at that, what can you do with that for a better cause? Now that's your purpose. That will glorify God at the end of the day.
1: And just to top that off, what I was trying to put on the table while you were in discussion is, ultimately, a lot of the times, our purpose and our gift is something we really enjoy, something that is innate to us, right?
0: Yeah, mm. Yeah, mm. Yeah. You must love what you do and do what you love.
1: And the rest, they would say, is history. Thank you for your inspiration and for helping us course correct in the sense of understanding it's a one choice to be able to stand up from that which sometimes wants to wipe us out. And there's a lot of that in the world. Simpiwe, how can people connect with you, your work, and stay in touch?
0: They can connect with me on socials, on Shomani Leadership Awakening, mm-hmm. or Shomani, J.R. Ngeti, or they can just give me a call. My number is 067-787-0247. They can WhatsApp on that number, and they can find out what we do.
1: Simpiwe Ngidi, Shomani Leadership Awakening. Thank you so much for your time. You have a wonderful day.
0: All right. Thank you so much, Angela.
1: Thank you. Take care. All right, it is now 6 minutes before 5 a.m. and we're not done. Because it's a public holiday, I have the pleasure of keeping you company for the next hour or so. And it's quite an exciting day, I tell you this much. So much happening across programming right here on SAFM. And I'll tell you a bit more about that in this next hour. We'll have the first news bulletin of the day at 6 a.m. But coming up after 5, right here on Quantum, we're taking a look through the lens of a journalist, editor, and communications strategist, and ultimately focusing in and honing in on the critical importance of ethical journalism and her journey through this, in considering this as an opportunity if you're interested in a career with that. We'll be speaking to Taryn Lee, journalist, editor, and communications strategist after 5. If you want to connect and share your opinions or ask questions, please do so on 0614 104 107. That's on WhatsApp. And remember those powerful numbers. It's all about numbers sometimes. There are a lot of sevens in St. Pewitt's number. You can connect via the radio dial. 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

0: There's no doubt this is a classic SF favorite, Vicky Sampson's African Dream. If you can dream it, you can envision it. You know, it is possible. Amanda Black with AmaZulu and a double up. 0505, it's all about the numbers this morning. Yeah, 5 minutes past 5 a.m. on your wonderful public holiday morning, 16th of June, right? Recognizing that 50 years ago, this moment in time changed the course of history for many South Africans. We're still grappling with many challenges. We're still defining and envisioning a future that we all participate in, and the work is never done. But through work, through the work of individuals who dedicate and upskill themselves into a career that defines a way of utilizing the knowledge we have and disseminating this knowledge for the empowerment of people is a powerful thing. And shifting the lens, looking through the lens this morning of a journalist, editor and communication strategist, we touch base and standing by to have a conversation with journalist, editor and communication strategist Taryn Lee. After this quick break, that's what we're doing. And then before we close the hour, we certainly don't leave it there. We still cap our conversation. We will cap our conversation. We started at 3 a.m. with you in looking at how economic freedom looks like for young South Africans, embracing technology and empowering us as we move into an emerging future, utilizing not only AI, but our personality to bring to life the work we need to do.
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0: Now, as we commemorate Youth Day today, June 16, we are reminded that history is not only made by those who march, lead and challenge injustice, but also by those who document it, preserve it and ensure that future generations never forget. Journalism remains one of society's most important professions, serving as a bridge between events and public understanding, and giving voice to the stories that shape a nation's collective memory. Our guest today has dedicated her career to that responsibility. As a journalist, editor, and communications strategist, she began her career in 2010 and has since built a distinguished track record across media, public relations, and strategic communications. So this intersection of work throughout her career, she has reported on some of South Africa's most significant political, business, and current affairs developments, while also bringing attention to crime, community, and human interest stories that often go untold. Now, think of it this way. If it wasn't women getting together in 1954, walking for their individual rights, perhaps women would not be journalists. So it's such a pleasure as a woman to speak to another woman. Taryn Lee, a very good morning to you and welcome. Good morning, Taryn. Do we have you? All right. As we connect the dots, remember that you can connect with us at any stage. If you want to get in on the conversation and ask that question or share some information that you think the SAFM family needs to know, you can do so on the WhatsApp line. Drop us a voice note, send us your questions, your messages, or that which you're curious about to 0614 104 107. So 0614 104 107, that's on WhatsApp. And remember that throughout the day, all interviews are loaded up onto the SAFM website. So it's podcasting 101, you know, radio being the original podcast platform, right? So if you need to catch up throughout the day, connect on safm.co.za where you can listen audio stream or go to podcasts. All right, Taryn Lee, I believe we have you on the line. A very good morning to you. How are you?
3: Good morning, Angela. Thank you so much for this opportunity. I'm doing great, thank you. How about you?
0: I'm glad to hear you good. I am too, and looking forward to this conversation.
3: Absolutely.
0: I love the fact that you work on, you know, certain intersections. You know, you think of hardcore journalism, certainly there's a dedication there, but there's so much more to communication, journalism, and of course, the role as an editor that meets the eye, right?
3: Yeah.
0: So let's look at the beginning. Let's start there. What first inspired you to pursue a career in journalism at that, especially being a woman? Maybe it wasn't one of the things that us, you know, represented to us as women or seemed appealing. And what's take us maybe through that defining moment when you knew that this was the path you wanted to follow? Or was it that you didn't know?
3: So I would take it back to, funny enough, I actually got a memory on Facebook just this past week.
0: Right.
3: And one of my posts were, I think it was 15, 16 years ago, that one day I'd like to be the next Deborah Patter.
0: Wow, look at that.
3: I'm sure we all know Deborah Patter. She comes back from a third degree. Mm. And, you know, it was just that robust investigative journalism that appealed to me, that digging in to find the story, you know, stopping at nothing to find the truth. And that is one thing that appealed to me. So funny enough, later on, I think it was maybe 2 years ago, I took on to job shadow my aunt, who's also in journalism.
0: Okay.
3: At the time, she was an editor at Media 24. And I followed her at work. And I just saw, you know, the nuances of journalism, etc. We did some interesting stories. And that was when I was like, you know what? I want to be the next messenger for SA. Mm. So it boils down to being a messenger for the people. And that's the part that appealed to me, because oftentimes not everyone understands maybe what's going on, say, in our world of politics, or understands what's going on in our communities. And I just thought, you know what? I'm here to share the message. I'm here to be the informant, if you will.
0: Mm.
3: And it was more about that, just being the messenger for the people.
0: Well, talking about being the messenger, and you make it seem so easy, part of your part, which essentially part of it was, I mean, today we commemorate Youth Day. So why do you believe, for example, that journalism remains, or do you, one of the most important professions in a democracy?
3: So I do believe everyone deserves to know the story.
0: Mm, mm.
3: They deserve to know the root.
0: Mm.
3: They deserve to understand the depth of a story, you know, like, I would often paint it as one getting a notepad that's blank. Towards the end of the interview, you have your full image of what's going on.
0: Right.
3: And that way we are able to paint the story for the reader to make them understand, whether it's a 9-year-old child or a 50-year-old woman, we are able to paint a story and make them understand exactly what is going on in our society, in our country, and how they can make better informed decisions based on our message.
0: So true. Better informed decisions. You know, it's that pursuit of truth. Talk to us about ethics within the platform of journalism, and also ideally, I mean, you've covered politics, business, crime, community issues, a range, you know. Sometimes there's only a focus on current affairs and the community is left out. I like that you're laughing and smiling at this.
3: I'm sorry.
0: Is it the word ethics?
3: Absolutely. So there was a point in my career, I won't say for which publication I was working for, but I was not the favorite because I challenged.
0: Gotcha.
3: My stories were never one-sided. It was always balanced.
0: Right.
3: And I recall, you know, after exiting that position, I was told the KZN, oh goodness, the editors in a certain province, rather.
0: Yeah, right.
3: They were not too they were not too fond of me because I reported without fear or favor.
0: Right.
3: I was not scared to tell the truth.
0: Mm-hmm.
3: I was not scared to paint a balanced picture of what was going on, no matter who it was. And they were just not fond of me. So I firmly believed in the reporting without fear or favor, and I stuck to that.
0: That is quite a huge responsibility. I mean, in today's era of not only misinformation, social media, credible journalism, ethical reporting is truly more important than ever. So when we talk about this responsibility that comes with telling other people's stories, especially when covering vulnerable communities and difficult events, and like you say, without fear or favor, covering the whole story, what would you advise to young aspiring journalists as to consider before entering an important career, and to inculcate not only discernment, but the aptitude and attitude to traverse this career?
3: I would always say, as I often say in the newsroom, stick to your gut. So that was one thing I often did. And you know, where there's doubt, leave it out. Another approach I would take.
0: It. Yeah. Where it's doubt, leave it out, stick to your gut.
3: Exactly.
0: The gut doesn't lie. It's a powerful thing, your intuition, right?
3: 100%. So I kept pushing that narrative. And I, you know, at the end of the day, I wasn't reporting for that person or whoever in whichever position. I was reporting for the people. And for me, it was important, like I said, to be the messenger who delivers the message without fear or favor. So that is the approach you take. Whether they are fond of you or not, you go with it. But as long as you know, you can go back to your, you know, should a challenge arise.
0: Right.
3: You have notes to back you up. So always keep your notes, you know.
0: Yeah.
3: I do know.
0: Yeah. Your reference points.
3: Exactly. I do understand we obviously work in a more digital environment today. But your notebook as a journalist is still so important. So stick
0: old
3: to your notes.
0: Old school is good school. I believe in that.
3: You know what I'm saying.
0: It's in your handwriting. Exactly.
3: And yeah. That was just my approach. Yeah.
0: I love that. Knowing that you are the messenger and keeping to that. And ideally by what you've shared with us, it's understanding that you will not need to be a person that needs validation from your peers, from society. You're walking the line and keeping that balanced notion, right? Okay, so let's talk challenges. What has been one of the most challenging stories or assignments that you've ever covered? And how did it perhaps shape you professionally and personally, or maybe change you?
3: So I would say it sort of takes me back to 2010.
0: Yeah.
3: You know,
0: the beginning. That's harsh. Wow.
3: Yeah, my beginning. So I actually grew up in a very, a secure home. I was not exposed to certain things, be it you know, gangsterism, like the crime aspect, I was
0: Certainly.
3: Not exposed to.
0: And the reality of that.
3: Yeah, the reality of poverty, I was not exposed to. And I found that journalism actually painted that picture for me. I do recall I was working at the Daily Voice. And let me tell you, the Daily Voice has a starting point in your career.
0: Yeah.
3: Wow. Because they cover every beat.
0: Right.
3: So I do recall, like, in that first year, I probably attended, I'm not sure if you recall the Blackheath accident of the 10 learners who were killed in Cape Town on their way to school.
0: Tragic. Yes.
3: Exactly. That was within my first month of journalism.
0: Wow. How did you go about that? That's hectic.
3: I started in July. That was August 2010. Mm. And wow. That was something, you know, to see grief, families like mourning. Like, I cannot articulate it, to be quite honest, because it's, oh my goodness, the visual images that come to mind are just so intense. I mean, I arrived on scene that day and I just saw the bodies of these kids.
0: Good grief.
3: Scattered or like, obviously covered in the foil, but still they were bodies. And then I saw the families arriving and I saw that grief, I saw that mourning, I saw, oh my goodness, that heartbreak. Going to the schools, experience the heartbreak. Mm-hmm. Going to the funerals, again experiencing heartbreak. And not only that, in that same period, I was also covering quite an intense high court case concerning an 18-month-old child that was murdered. And, you know,
0: that is intense. The tragedy now.
3: Cannot go into all the detail, but hearing the pathologist reports, sitting in court, thinking like, how do people do this? Like, is this normal? You know? And I honestly had to go for debriefing sessions because...
0: Which should be part of the parcel. I'm glad that was offered.
3: Exactly. Mm. But I mean, I was not exposed to that. I never knew this happened. You know, I never knew that families outside go through all this turmoil, you know? And that is why, like, I just thought to push that to be, as I say, the messenger, to raise awareness of what people go through, what communities experience, you know, like how we can support them. There are so many other factors.
0: We don't need to mention all of that. And I mean, you've mentioned very difficult stories you've had to cover.
3: Exactly.
0: And in preparation with that, with your experience and obviously sensitivity and longevity in the work you've done, what advice would you then give to a young person who wants to become a journalist, but perhaps feels intimidated, not only by the competitiveness of the industry, but doesn't understand if they're a good fit? What advice would you give?
3: I would just say, go all in. Mm-hmm. Don't be scared.
0: Right.
3: Do it. The thing is, you don't do it for yourself. You don't do it to have your name on the next edition.
0: It's important to
3: you
0: note.
3: Do it for the people.
0: Yeah.
3: You honestly, you do it for the people. You do it to, as I say, I would always refer to being the messenger, raising awareness. At the end of the day, it's not about you. It's just being that informant. And I do also feel if you, number one, you'd have to have a skill with people. And also it takes time to develop it. But again, believe in yourself, trust your gut, and basically go all in.
0: So with this then, we talk about ethical journalism, and you've said, you know, you're the messenger and not fear or favor, you know, it's walking that middle line. But we are human after all. We certainly are human after all. So how have you traversed remaining ethical to some degree, and what has been the most challenging in understanding, and what support have you had in understanding how to make the right decision and making sure that you've covered the story as ethically and as truthfully as you possibly could?
3: So I do believe that's also where the editors come in. And especially, I'm thinking back to when I was a politics editor, especially. Politics is quite broad, you know. It's not just covering opposition party challenges, if you will. But what I would find is I would often write my story, draft it, etc., send it off to the editor. And whether they feel a change is needed, they would give that or address it with you, discuss it, etc. But it just, again, it boils down to you as a journalist. For me, I always felt like, what kind of journalist do I want to be remembered as? And say you're doing your interviews, again, we come back to politics. Right. Politics is, again, so broad. It's certainly always conversational, always topical. I would often find that I would get my, say, comments from party A, but to ensure the balance, I'd go to party B, you know, for reaction, etc.
0: Right.
3: And that way, I know as long as I have balance in a story, there shouldn't be an issue. As long as I know a story is not one-sided, it's ethical, it's truthful, there's no issue. You know, it's again, it comes back to reporting without fear or favor, not having that fear to ask the tough questions to party A, coming to party B for, with maybe the same approach or again reaction, and it boils down to reporting without fear or favor,
0: absolutely,
3: knowing what the truth is and going with that, sticking to it, not trying to change the narrative but challenging it if need be.
0: So important and critical in our times. We have a voice note from a listener. Let's take a listen.
3: Okay.
4: Good morning, Angela. I hope you're well and a happy youth day. I mean, we're not youths no more, but I listen to you on a very, on an everyday basis, but today I'm seeing it's very long because, you know, I missed the 5 o'clock news and the editors and the presenters. But listening to Taryn Lee, I don't know her from a bar of soap. But if that is a tone of voice and intelligence, then I love you, Taryn. Keep well and have a nice youth day. Greg Kruter, Matroosfontein, Elsterbe, Cape Town.
0: Elsie's River, Cape Town. Thank you, Greg.
3: That is so beautiful.
0: It is so endearing. It is beautiful.
3: I don't know her from above, so that is so precious.
0: But now you're known. Thank you. Love back to you. I claim some youth and energy in our lives to some degree. Absolutely. We pass the baton forward. Thank you for that.
3: Oh, I love it.
0: Awesome. So with that,
3: oh, that just made my day.
0: Excellent. And talking of which, I wish you could have yourself for some more time, but we've run out of time. Let's finish.
3: Oh, goodness.
0: Can you imagine? I know how time flies.
3: I feel like I can be chatting all day.
0: Well, exactly. All right. So with that said, I mean, sure, journalism as a whole, it's an incredible career if choosing it and working with it correctly. I mean, over the years, maybe let's finish off with your understanding of how storytelling has changed over the years. You know, everything really is moving to a digital migration, you know, the access of reading, you know, the newspaper and everything else has changed so dramatically. How has it changed over the year for you in your understanding, and what do you see the future emerging?
3: Let me just add, I actually took a break from journalism in 2022?
0: Right.
3: That was after my politics stint. And While politics was great, I was like, you know what? It's time for something new. So
0: Right.
3: I would say I'm that person who I'm often chasing opportunities. My mom is not the biggest fan of it, let me tell you,
0: I can imagine
3: because
0: she wants
3: she.
0: you to be just chilled.
3: Exactly. But I'm like, no. I've got too much fire going on. I need to be here, there. It's all about upskilling myself.
0: Certainly.
3: So anyway, I moved into PR, and that was something different, eh? Because I stepped in as a copywriter. Obviously, as a journalist, we are not brand heavy. As PR, we are brand heavy. And that was another skill I had to learn. So I technically had to unlearn everything I learned in journalism in this position.
0: Right.
3: And I'd say, I mean, I stuck it out for 3 years. I pushed. Obviously, like again, I say I want to upskill myself,
0: Right.
3: but there was that urgency to get back to journalism. But I would say there's a link between the two because in
0: Right.
3: both you are storytellers. As a journalist, you're a storyteller, you're sharing stories about the communities, you know. Politics, etc., what's going on in the world we live in.
0: I think the emerging world does have us working at different intersections, and you said something so empowering, but we do need to upskill ourselves and be aware of the emerging
3: 100%.
0: trends and then merge and play with what we need to move
3: Exactly.
0: forward, right?
3: Yeah, definitely. So then in PR again,
0: Yeah.
3: you're telling the story for a brand.
0: Right.
3: Completely different. And I often knew, like sitting in the, that's one thing that sat with me. As a copywriter, I would tell my team, like, listen, as a journalist myself, I will not pick up this story. I would, like we would just spam, or not
0: Right.
3: spam, move, delete, etc., if we found
0: Right.
3: it to be too brand heavy. But at the end of the day, everyone wants to tell their story
0: So
3: because
0: true.
3: everyone believes their story is valid. And
0: And it is.
3: it's like, who are we to give validation as to whether a story is valid or not? If it's, now obviously can't name brands, but if it's brand A, I can't say it's less important than brand B or there's a link between the two. And it's just storytelling. And it's a different form of storytelling in copywriting, in PR, for example, than in a newsroom.
0: One
3: So
0: hundred
3: I'm
0: percent.
3: glad I got a taste of both worlds. I'm glad, like going forward in my career, wherever it takes me, I have that linkage of, okay, this is how we do brand, this is how we do community, crime. Politics, you name it. I would say to those that I assisted, like in terms of mentoring, just keep sticking with the story. Just paint the picture, make people understand what you're telling or what message you're trying to convey, and go with it.
0: I love that. The middle line, the importance of messaging, and the truth is, you know, when you tell your story, there is somebody else who will resonate because it's in our stories that we connect and,
3: Exactly.
0: you know, share wisdom and knowledge for future generations. So thank you for your commitment to the work you've done. Thank you for your time this morning.
3: Thank you
0: And
3: so
0: obviously you got a few more fans, so that's a good one as you keep
3: I like that
0: going.
3: guy from Elsie's. I might just visit him.
0: There we go. We'll share the message if it comes back this side. Have a wonderful Youth Month,
3: Thank you
0: certainly.
3: so much.
0: And take care. Thank you, Taryn Lee,
3: Thank you
0: for joining
3: so
0: us
3: much.
0: today. Our
3: Thank you
0: pleasure.
3: for this opportunity. May everyone have a lovely youth day and remember why we're celebrating.
0: Absolutely. Remember to partake in the future. Taryn Lee, journalist, editor, and communication strategist, and that, of course, through the lens of that particular career. Maybe you're an aspiring journalist. Remember the importance and the value you add in every waking moment, particularly when it comes to ethical. reporting. Coming up, we don't leave it there. Coming up next, we catch up with Avilile Olothando Nontanda from Mayhem Digital. We consider the question that we started off with this morning. What does economic freedom look like for a young South African today? Youth, tech, economic freedom, how do they fit the mold and how do they work together? That's up next.
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9: Quantum Shift, where today's talk meets real life.
0: And in real life, we need to talk about the issues at hand. And this morning, we face what many of our youth face in the future. Youth technology and economic freedom. Because economic freedom for a young South African today is less about having a traditional job and more about having the ability to generate income, build assets and make choices using skills and technology regardless of the background and location. So in practical terms, it looks like this perhaps. A young person being able to learn a digital skill like coding, design and marketing and AI work that then will turn skill into real income. Access to the digital economy, ownership and independence, all these elements are crucial in defining and enabling an economic freedom or at least an economic pathway with regards to interfacing with technology and how youth can empower not only their futures but the future of us as citizens of a certain country, in this name South Africa. To talk to us more about this, we have South African entrepreneur, award-winning founder and director of Mayhem Digital on the line, Avilile Olothando Nontanda. Avilile, good morning, welcome, thank you for your time this morning. How are you?
10: Good morning, Angela, thank you for having me. I'm good, and yourself?
0: I'm good. Looking forward to this conversation. We have about 10 minutes or so let's get into it. What does economic freedom really mean for young South Africans today?
10: I think, excuse me, the most important part is basically access. Having access to opportunities, having access to technology. I think that's the most vital aspect of everything. Because without access to those platforms, there's very little that you can do.
0: Absolutely. So we already have on Quantum discussed and illustrated the digital divide that has occurred. Because not everyone still has access to technology, exactly. Right? Data fees are still there. Data fees need to fall. But more than that, the ability to understand the future of work and the skills that are needed by youth to understand how we interface with technology to create an innovative new future is essential. So in your viewpoint and within your knowledge sector and work you've done, right? Mm-hmm. What are we looking at when we access technology and how that then would lead to new opportunity? And even within that, you know, opportunity is a wide spectrum. How can one refine understanding how to use digital access or technology to the benefit of enabling the future of work for not only yourself, but for your community at large?
10: Mm-hmm. Yeah, I think the stats of unemployment, just like to start it off from there, are very telling in terms of the provinces in South Africa that don't have access to technology. If you look at provinces such as the Eastern Cape, they have severe structural issues in terms of catching up when it comes to technology. That's why the unemployment is sitting at like over 41.50%. So, and then if you look at the provinces that are doing quite well, you will look at like the Western Cape, which is sitting at like 19.60%. So that shows you a paradox in between two places, basically. One is access to technology has fine-tuned access to proper infrastructure, and then the other one is having infrastructural issues, and that's basically very telling in terms of what's happening in the two spaces. I'm not going to dwell in terms of the other provinces, but I'm just giving you like two provinces that have basically a dilemma in terms of access to technology. So the most important thing, I think this is where government plays quite a crucial role, is fixing the issues that the country is having in terms of access, because the second issue that South Africa is having is that we are in a third world continent, but we are basically trying to move towards the first world. So you see that certain provinces are also have basically adapted to the first world industry, and then the other provinces have not. And that is a direct implication in terms of your earnings and the type of work that you can do. So I think if we started off from there, then we can see the difference, and it basically tells us what we need to do. I don't think we don't know what to do. We know what to do, but we're facing issues such as corruption and so forth, which you can obviously see with the different commissions that the country is trying to address right now.
0: Most certainly. And, you know, ultimately, if one thinks differently about the challenges and the problems we face as a society, if we think differently and innovatively solution orientated, we can come up with a projection, a pathway forward to create opportunity for many more. So let's talk economic freedom and how that, you know, works into ownership versus independence. For example, I mean, at the end of the day, economic freedom used to be about having a job. But now it's not about having a job necessarily, but how we create our own opportunities. And more importantly, how we control how we earn. And in particular, this being, I would say, perhaps at the top of the list for youth. Talk to us about this.
10: Yeah. So in terms of that, like if we take into consideration the Kasi economy, most places in townships are not taking advantage of technology. The guy at the spaza shop was trying to sell food. The guy who just recently opened the Chisanyama, the guy who's selling fruits and veggies and so forth. So those three different people, you'll find that one of the three is basically selling excellent meat that people even from the CBD find interesting. So just by making use of technology, you can actually just reach a bigger market. But because there are many of them basically don't know that simply using technology, putting yourself in social media, creating a Google business profile can actually expand your market reach. So that's the problem that we're having. And that's the gap that we need to close by basically actively going into townships and teaching the youth that, look, you can use these platforms to expand your reach and grow like successful businesses. There's quite a number of successful businesses within the township context that have made use of technology to expand their reach.
0: Now, I love the fact that you're going into townships and teaching and making sure that access and pathways are created. But at the end of the day, the connecting the dots to ownership and independence in a world that maybe becomes very competitive because of the emerging new force of work. What can we look at when we talk about, you know, AI? Is it truly creating opportunity for young people, or is it perhaps increasing competition?
10: It's a bit of both,
0: yeah.
10: But I'll fall under the side that says basically it's creating opportunity for the youth. Number one, employing people is not cheap, you see. So having the advantage of using AI, you can basically just purchase like a simple laptop, and then it basically connects you to a lot of things. You can use AI to do administrative things. You can use AI to do coding. You can use AI to create a marketing plan. You can write your business plan using AI without having to hire like consultants and so forth. So I think it basically closes the affordability gap in terms of how much money you need to start a business. Because back in the day, you needed a lot of money and you needed to consult with different stakeholders who basically come at different prices, which are not cheap for youth that basically can't even afford to make use of them.
0: Certainly. And in your opinion and with your experience, do you think schools and universities are preparing youth for the real digital economy, which emerges and kind of destabilizes existing systems at such a rapid rate that there's this idea of this expanding 4IR, you know, technological growth is a graph that goes straight up like a rocket ship. And so with this, it not only democratizes information, but to some degree, do you see a future where there's a demonetization, for example, in access to how we work digitally?
10: So in terms of the education aspect, I can see that I was actually recently reading about what the Department of Education is doing in terms of improving the curriculum so that South Africans can participate in the digital world and making use of AI. I know that they were supposed to change the curriculum and update like things like textbooks every 5 years. It took them about 14 years, but I'm happy that it's finally happening.
0: Certainly.
10: So, yeah, so because there's a lot of educated people in South Africa. If you look at the current youth, there's a lot of people

0: understanding the skills they need to participate in a digital economy is so needed. What would your advice be to youth trying to understand what they need to do with regards to their skills, how they need to upgrade, and particularly with the fast changing of technology and updated systems?
1: So it starts from, I know I've met a couple of people with just like having a grade 12 qualification, which in today's time, it doesn't really get you much. But again, because of technology, education has become quite accessible and cheap. So there was like a friend of mine basically was come he came to me and he was telling me that, look, I'm struggling to get a job that pays me the amount of money that I need. So I was like, what are the qualifications that you have? And then he's basically showed that he only has a grade 12 qualification. So I was like, look, you can look at platforms such as Udemy, which they basically allow you to purchase a course for a lousy 300 rand that you can use to buy whatever that you want to buy, you see. So that 300 rand becomes an investment in terms of your qualification, because you get certification, which you can attach to whatever qualification that you have. And then when you make an application for whatever job that you want to have, it gives you a competitive advantage to the next guy that just has a high school qualification. So not even just that context, but people who can't even afford to go to varsity can also just make use of that, you see. So I think in terms of democratization of technology, I think we're getting there, and it's becoming extremely affordable for everyone.
0: Amazing, because it gives us a pathway and access. Thank you for your work. And indeed, I think many more future conversations need to be had, Avelile. To the youth, to the uprising, to the claiming of the future of digital technology and our social economic freedom. Thank you for your time.
1: Thank you.
0: South African entrepreneur, award-winning founder and director of Mayhem Digital, Avelile Olotando Nontanda. It is now 9 minutes before 6. We'll have news at 6. And then what a cool day we have for you at the moment. I haven't been introduced, but in studio with us at the moment, we have students that have joined SAFM at the SABC headquarters in Johannesburg, because today's national holiday will make sure that youth voices are heard. They'll be joining. They've joined us from the Voice of Wits, because they will be simulcasting with Kathy within her show this morning, and it will continue throughout the day. So what a pleasure to have you all here. We're going to take a quick break and come back and hear the voice of the future and the voice of the present moments.
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0: And it really is about this, right? Creating pathways and opportunities for youth, making sure that their voice is heard. And as I always say, an invitation for the youth to be heard. At the moment on the mic, and I'm sure there'll be more to come, preparing you for a simulcast with Voice of Wits that will take place on Kathy Mohlala's National Briefing. We have Valerie. Good morning, Valerie.
3: Good morning. How are you today?
0: I'm excellent. I'm at the SABC. Yes. I love, you know, broadcasting. I've done this for some time. Why do you love broadcasting, and how are you?
3: I'm very well, thank you. Thank you for asking. I think I love broadcasting because of the reason we're here today is for young people to have a voice and have some form of representation, where we see a lot of young people being represented by people that can't really relate to our issues. So this is just another opportunity for us to be able to use our voice and have freedom of expression, creative expression as well. And I mean, I love yapping, so it helps that I'm a good talker.
0: Honey, I'm with you. Valerie is one of many students that join us in studio today. What a day it'll be. Glorious to make sure that your voice is heard, because that's what counts.
3: Absolutely.
0: Today,

0: 50 years ago, it was exactly that, the voice of people coming together and the passion of the heart that changed everything. Valerie and your crew, who else joins you today?
1: Yes, so Greg is my co-host, super excited. And then, of course, we are joined by our producers, our digital team, our news, sports, so the whole team is here. So we're super excited to hang out with you all the way till 9 a.m.
0: Well, there it is. Okay, if you don't know what's happening, SAFM comes alive today. We embrace the culture of youth owning their voices and a simulcast that will be between the national briefing with Voice of Wits, of course, Kathy Mohloshlala and a remarkable team standing by to take you in on that. The Daily Discourse will cross over to Northwest University, and the Full Circle with Bridget Masinga will take you through to the University of Limpopo Radio. Radio is the original podcast. And with that said, right now, as we commemorate and understand June 16th, we also foundationally recognize and honor the life of Abdullah Ibrahim. Dollar Brand, as formerly known, has passed away last night at the age of 91. And because of this, we celebrate his dedication to revolution and sound and the fire in his heart through music. Chisa is what we play out with. Have a remarkable day. Keep it locked to SAFM. It's 5 before 6. You'll have news at 6. You take care, and we'll be back tomorrow, 3 to 5 with Quantum. Good morning and goodbye.
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0: 50 years later, Youth Month, The Voices.
1: We're so privileged to learn from anti-apartheid activists who now are board members, like Nvuyo Tom and Murphy Morobe, who were both student leaders in 1976. I can tell you that they haven't lost their passion. 50 years on, they're still fired up. They know that children and young people hold the power to change the future. And I see that power in hundreds of young leaders in communities across South Africa. And it inspires me to work harder so that thriving children becomes the measure of our political freedom. I'm David Harrison, CEO of the DG Murray Trust.
0: Different generations, different experiences. One South Africa, 50 years later. Only on SAFM, leading the conversations that move us. In case you missed it.
2: Is taking a bribe as a police officer not illegal?
3: It is illegal.
2: So why did the police officers on the scene who are watching this crime happen not arrest their colleague?
3: Like I said, Kathy, like we are seeing on the video, that will form part of the investigation processes to establish as to what happened and why didn't they arrest that person. That will form part of the investigation.
2: But remember, yet there's now, still no charges.
3: They didn't act. Listen, they didn't act when they are supposed to act.
2: Yes.
3: So a case has been launched, and after a case has been opened, there will be investigation to hold accountable everyone else that was involved in that
2: matter. Is this a criminal case or a disciplinary case?
3: This is a disciplinary case.
2: Colonel Dimakatso Nivuhuli.
0: That was National Briefing with Kathy Mutlatlana.

0: In our top stories, President Ramaphosa to address Youth Day commemoration and government assists in search for missing Everton man. Good morning. President Cyril Ramaphosa will lead the National Youth Day commemoration and deliver the keynote address in Soweto this morning. The day marks the golden jubilee of the historic 1976 Soweto Uprising, when young black students marched against the apartheid education system. The uprising is considered a turning point in South Africa's liberation struggle. Ramaphosa is expected to reaffirm government's commitment to tackle the challenges young people are facing, including unemployment. Ntebo Mukobo reports.
1: This year's National Youth Day marks the 50th anniversary of the 1976 Youth Uprising, one of the defining moments in South Africa's liberation struggle and democratic journey. The President's address will look at the progress made over the past 5 decades and the country's responsibility to create opportunities for young people, as presidential spokesperson Vincent Makwenya explains.
2: The 50th anniversary provides an opportunity to reaffirm the country's commitment to building a future in which young people are empowered to realize their full potential.
1: The event will bring together youth formations, students and veterans of the liberation struggle, among others.
0: Meanwhile, President Ramaphosa is among those who've paid tribute to Abdullah Ibrahim. The jazz pianist and composer died yesterday in the south of Munich in Germany at the age of 91. Ibrahim, who was affectionately known as Dollar Brand, is known for his outstanding piano skills. He was born in Cape Town on the 9th of October 1934. Ramaphosa has described him as a global icon who used his music to advance justice and showcase South Africa to the world. Presidential spokesperson Vincent Magwenya.
2: As a pianist, composer, arranger and mentor, Abdullah Ibrahim campaigned against apartheid and drew audiences to his highly curated performances that showcased his accomplishment as a soloist and his collaboration with established and emerging talent.
0: The disappearance of a 19-year-old man from Everton in the Vaal has received the attention of the Deputy President Paul Mashatile. The Commission for the Promotion and Protection of the Rights of Cultural, Religious and Linguistic Communities says it's engaging stakeholders in its investigation of Ntandongoza's disappearance. He disappeared last year on the 19th of December, after travelling to an initiation school in the area to assist with cultural and educational activities. Community activist Thomas Maseko.
3: We warmly welcome the intervention of His Excellency, the Deputy President of the country. This is a clear indication that the case is receiving attention at the highest level of government. We also welcome the CRL Commission's confirmation that a formal investigation is underway and that its senior leadership is now directly involved in this matter.
0: Johannesburg Waters says clinics, hospitals, schools and old age homes are its priority as it carries out repairs. It follows a major pipe burst that is affecting water supply to parts of Soweto. The power utility says additional material required for the repairs is expected to be delivered today. It also says it's using trucks to provide alternative water supply to the affected residents. Nombuso Chabalala is Johannesburg Water spokesperson.
4: Johannesburg Water teams continue with repairs following a major pipe burst affecting supply to the Zondi Reservoir, the Zondi Tower and the Dobsonville direct feed. Although repair work started immediately and teams have worked around the clock, additional work was required to ensure that the new section of pipe can be safely connected to the existing infrastructure. The additional material needed for this work is expected to be delivered on the 16th of June 2026. Once it has been delivered, teams will complete the remaining repairs and then be able to determine an estimated time for restoration for water supply in the area.
0: And finally, the US has showed off its sea drone technology in naval exercises with NATO allies in the Baltic Sea. The exercises come after Navy sea drone rescued two US Army crew after their helicopter was down near the Strait of Hormuz during the US-Iran conflict. Lieutenant Sarah Weinstein is the commanding officer for the US Navy's Unmanned Surface Vessel Division.
5: As an emerging technology, it's not something that every country has the opportunity to train or practice with all the time. So it's been an opportunity for us to get close to the NATO warships, to see what they look like up close from our view, and also allow them to practice identifying USVs and practice their internal response if they were to spot one while operating.
0: Recapping the top story, President Cyril Ramaphosa will lead the National Youth Day commemoration and deliver the keynote address in Soweto this morning. For SAFM News, I am Anne Musa.
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7: It's a very good morning to you in your SFM sports headlines. Soccer action. It's a very youthful Cape Verde side who frustrates Spain in the World Cup shock as African sides continue to impress. And Bafana Bafana coach Hugo Bruges is expected to stick with the 5-3-2 formation. Let's find out more at around 6:30.
6: The National Briefing on SAFM. Clarity, context, and conversation. This is where the day begins with Kathy Mutlatlana on the National Briefing.

It's 6:08. You're listening to the National Briefing. Welcome to the show. My name is Kathy Mutlahlana. It is Tuesday, the 16th of June. And I'll tell you what, today is absolutely no ordinary day. Yes, it is Youth Day. Many of you will be taking the day off. In fact, I've noticed you're taking the weekend off. But it is still a day worth commemorating, remembering the generation of 76, 50 years on.

0: It's half a century since the children of Soweto walked out of their classrooms in Orlando West, refusing to be taught in the language of their oppression, and were met with live ammunition. More than 200 of them did not come home on that day. The question we asked this morning, 50 years on, what exactly did they win? And most importantly, what is still owed? And this morning, I'm not going to be asking that question alone. We're also going to be bringing in my colleagues from my alma mater, I must say. My first introduction to radio was at Voice of Wits FM. And joining us in the studio today is Valerie and Gregory. They, of course, do the morning show on Voice of Wits. Yeah. Good morning, guys.
1: Morning, Kathy. Morning. How are you?
0: Where's the youthful energy? You're supposed to have more energy than I do. Why am I not getting the youthful exuberance from you?
1: So we have a thing that we do on our show.
0: Okay,
1: every morning.
0: Please go ahead and do it.
1: And it's kind of how we kind of kickstarted
0: the
1: morning.
0: Go ahead. You have
1: so
0: my
1: what we
0: permission.
1: Do is we say good morning, obviously, but the tune is like a good morning, but we have to do it together.
0: Oh,
1: so if you could
0: okay.
1: join us, maybe can.
0: Okay, all
1: you
0: right.
1: Know, all right.
0: You guys go first, and then I'll join the second round.
2: All right.
1: So we'll say a very good morning to you. We say
2: good
1: morning.
2: Morning.
1: Then you join us on that one.
0: Okay, all right.
1: Okay, shall
0: I,
1: we
0: got
1: try
0: it,
1: again?
0: I got it.
1: All right, let's do it. So, as it is Youth Day, to you we say
2: good morning.
0: There we go. A different good morning then on the national briefing. It's going to be an exciting show. Valerie and Gregory are going to be joining me for this broadcast. So, guys, what can people expect from you this morning? At some point, I'm literally going to hand over to you, and I'm going to go to the local Wimpy and grab a rooibos tea while I listen on air. Don't look so nervous. I'll still be in studio. But
1: yeah,
0: tell us about
1: just
0: tell us about what you guys have in store for us today.
2: We got a great show prepared, obviously bringing you up to speed with everything breaking news in around South Africa and our city, obviously with the Voice of It, so covering a lot of what's happening in Johannesburg. But don't worry, South Africa, we've got all your news covering from coast to coast. We're also going to be bringing some stories and some great stories about youth, about young people that are making incredible change in our country 50 years later, looking back, but also looking forward. Mm. What are the next 50 years looking like? When it comes to youth in our country and the state of the youth. So for the next 3 hours, we're just going to be featuring and celebrating the youth of our beautiful nation.
0: Fantastic. And Valerie, what does it mean to you, you know, thinking about the generation of 76 and you being a young person today, your reflections just on what that meant?
1: I mean, I think, you know, the youth of 76 definitely fought a very difficult fight to allow us to, you know, remove all the barriers that they had. But we now have, you know, some form of access, but maybe a lack of opportunity. And I think we as young people have the voice to allow other young people to be heard and be a catalyst for their thoughts and for their needs. So it's really exciting that we get to be on this platform, specifically on Voice of Wits, but now today on SAFM as well, to be able to speak to the whole country so they can hear the needs of young people. So super excited.
0: Okay, so that's what you can expect then also coming up on the show. So it is going to be a jam-packed youth day. No slacking here on the national briefing. Public holiday for what? For who? And of course, while we commemorate the youth of 76, the country this morning also mourning the loss of one of its greatest cultural giants. Abdullah Ibrahim has died at the age of 91. From Cape Town's District 6 to the world's great concert halls, his music became the soundtrack to both resistance and reconciliation. What can be said about his composition, Malenberg? It became more than just a jazz standard for many South Africans. It was the sound of freedom itself.

0: A lot of us were in exile in New York, and the African National Congress asked me to play a more visible role, that we should use the culture and the music just to put a human or a humane face on our struggle. The ANC then asked me where we could have this rally, the first launch, and I suggested Carnegie Hall.
1: This morning, we remember a man who helped tell South Africa's story through music when so many voices were being silenced. It's a special edition of the National Briefing, the hashtag 50 Years Later Simulcast, and we'll bring you more on that through the next 3 hours. You know what to do, right? You've got to stay tuned between now and 9 o'clock as we bring you clarity, context, and conversation.

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6: All right, just it's 16 after 6 o'clock. Let's take a look at what you can expect on your weather. There are no warnings or advisories issued for today. So we'll just get straight into it then. In Pretoria, the weather's partly cloudy. A low of 7 and a high of 19. The expected UVB sunburn index is low. Johannesburg, partly cloudy, 5 and 17. Vereeniging, partly cloudy, 3 and 18. Mbombela, cloudy with morning drizzle, becoming partly cloudy by the afternoon, 10 and 20. Polokwane, partly cloudy, 5 and 20. Mahikeng, fine, becoming partly cloudy from late morning, 5 and 22. Freyberg, fine, becoming partly cloudy from late morning, 6 and 23. Bloemfontein, fine, becoming partly cloudy in the afternoon, 4 and 20. Kimberley, fine, becoming partly cloudy in the afternoon, 7 and 21. Upington, partly cloudy with isolated showers and thundershowers, 7 and 24. Cape Town, fine, wind moderate to fresh southerly to southeasterly, reaching strong at times, 12 and 18. The expected UVB sunburn index is low. In George, partly cloudy, wind light and variable, a low of 8 and a high of 17. In Gqeberha, cloudy in the morning, becoming partly cloudy. Wind light to moderate westerly, becoming light southerly in the afternoon, but light easterly in the evening, 10 and 18. East London, cloudy with a chance of light morning showers, otherwise partly cloudy. Wind light to moderate westerly, becoming light southerly in the afternoon, 12 and 19. In Durban, partly cloudy with isolated showers and rain. Wind light to moderate southerly to southwesterly, becoming easterly to southeasterly in the afternoon, 7 and 22. The expected UVB sunburn index is low. Richards Bay, partly cloudy with isolated showers and rain. Wind moderate southerly to southwesterly, becoming southeasterly in the afternoon, 17 and 23. In Pietermaritzburg, partly cloudy with isolated showers and rain, 12 and 19.
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9: Today's youth, we live a very selfish life. We're always thinking about how do I grow myself? How do I improve myself? And yes, refining and growing in self is important. But the youth of 96 was willing to risk their lives for future generations to have something that almost seems so basic now that we forget that it was once not promised. It was once not guaranteed. Learning in your mother tongue, being educated in your mother tongue, is something that we take for granted today.
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6: It's 20 after 6 o'clock. Let's get into our global briefing then for today. The key story we're tracking takes us to France for the G7 at the shores of Lake Geneva. And this is where the summit is really being pulled into the orbit of one announcement, and that's a deal between the United States and Iran to end 15 weeks of war. President Donald Trump arrived saying he has a breakthrough. The European leaders have been congratulating him, although they've been kept out of the decision to go to war in the first place. And what everybody's really looking out for is the Strait of Hormuz and whether that's going to be reopened for good. Dr. Naledi Modise is a lecturer in political science and international relations at Northwest University. Dr. Modise, good morning to you. Thanks for your time this morning. So really, lots of bated breath then on the sidelines of the G7. As things stand, are we at a genuine turning point with this US-Iran agreement?
3: And good morning to the listeners. It seems like it. From what President Trump has said, he says that he hopes that by Friday, the Strait of Hormuz will be opened. And I think that is an important turning point, an important milestone in this three-month-long war, which obviously they did not expect to take place or to continue on for this long. And so the expectation that, or his announcement that by Friday, that everything in the Strait of Hormuz should be open is quite something to look forward to. And it seems like there is an intention, particularly from the U.S., considering how this particular war has impacted the global supply chain of oil, which has increased, you know, which has exacerbated the increase in the cost of living crisis. And so I think that there's a genuine intention from them to have this particular war end, because not only did it increase this cost of living, but also the fact that it kind of put under scrutiny its ability to work and support its allies in that region. So I think that they're also looking for a genuine end to this war.
6: The Europeans were largely sidelined, right, when the US made the decision to go to war. When it comes to this meeting at the G7, are we expecting that there are going to be expectations that they help come in with a cleanup in as far as the fallout from the war?
3: Please repeat the question, Kathy.
6: What I'm asking you is, are we expecting that the broader G7 countries are going to be roped in to be part of the cleanup that has come as a fallout from the war?
3: Definitely. I think that Trump's brute approach, this individualistic approach that he has taken in this particular war, has really alienated the U.S. in some extent. I mean, there was a bit of pushback from the European nations in terms of his attendance. And so I think that there is an intention from their end to have a more unified approach in the actions taken forward in the Middle East, particularly about how then they're going to stabilize the region, or what support is going to be given to the Gulf states who work so closely with the EU and the United States. So I definitely think that there'll be a more concerted, unified approach in ensuring that peace and stability does take place in the Middle East in this time.
6: Yeah, it also seems that there are going to be a couple of elephants in the room. One being India. Three of its sailors died. This was during a U.S. Strike or U.S. operation in the Strait of Hormuz. Washington has refused to apologize for that. The Indian Prime Minister, Modi, he's now under pressure, of course, from back home. What is he going to have to maneuver, being in the same room with Trump? And are we likely to see a change of heart on this issue?
3: I unfortunately don't think that the U.S. will take any accountability for this. They may not even acknowledge, you know, the death of these sailors, because, you know, in international humanitarian law, merchant ships are considered to be civilians. And so they needed to have been protected. They needed not to have been attacked. because there needs to be a distinction between the combatants and the non-combatants. So the fact that the language even the U.S. has been using in describing this particular incident, saying that it disabled an oil tanker attempting to transport Iranian oil, you know, that kind of language was meant to justify its position. And I think that despite the fact that they are major trading partners, the U.S. is unlikely, like I said, you know, Trump's administration has taken a very brutal and sort of a very hostile position, particularly when it needs to defend its position. So I think that these sailors, unfortunately, will have to be collateral damage in maintaining the relations between India and the United States, particularly also in the wake that the new relations being reignited between Pakistan, which is a former which has severed relations with India. So I think that these sailors, unfortunately, will be collateral damage to this relationship, and the U.S., again, unlikely to take any accountability or responsibility, which is unfortunate for the Prime Minister of India, because it means that when he goes back home, it's going to be difficult to justify the maintenance of this relationship as well.
6: Yeah, and we'll wrap it up then with Haiti. A top defense official has been abducted there, and it's considered one of the most brazen kidnappings in years. Now, what is this telling us about the limits of international intervention here?
3: Sure. I think, you know, the Haitian situation is very desperate at this point, because Mr. Boyard is the Inspector General of the police, so it's such a high-profile member of the security cluster in that region can be kidnapped. It tells us that there's a complete collapse, I think, particularly of the state of Haiti and its institutions, and also highlights the limitations of international law, because, you know, states are meant to be sovereign and there needs not to be any intervention from other, so there cannot be any interventions in the activities or actions of another state. And so I think when there's a complete collapse of governance like this, it shows that, unfortunately, if there is no unified approach in resolving the issues, particularly from the U.S., in resolving the issues within Haiti, that the state collapse is going to begin to affect them, because they are very close in terms of proximity, regional proximity. And so I think that it shows us the limitations of international law, because it goes against the principle of interference in the affairs of the state.
6: Now, Lady, let me thank you for your time this morning on the Global Briefing and just giving us a roundup of some of those stories making international headlines. That's Naledi Modise, lecturer in political science and international relations at Northwest University. All right, in a moment, I'm going to be taking your calls. Remember, this is our Youth Day broadcast, a special broadcast that we have for you this morning. Hashtag 50 years later, simulcast with the voice of Wits, and you're going to be hearing more of those voices a little bit later on in the show. It is Youth Day, so we all know what the generation of 76 was fighting against, right? They were fighting against this education system that was really against them. They were fighting for equity within the education space. What is your generation fighting for? Do you know? What is your generation fighting for? And I wonder what becomes the barrier. If there's one thing that you could point to as a barrier, what would you say is the barrier standing between you and the life that you want? What is the barrier that stands between you and the life that democracy has promised? I'd really love for us to have that conversation as we get into the rest of the show. I'll take your calls on 086-000-2032. That's the number to dial, 086-000-2032. 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That's 0614-104-107. In fact, I want to take some of your WhatsApp voice notes.
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10: Morning, Kathy. The betrayal is too deep. The betrayal of the 1994 dream is too deep. 3.1 trillion gone down the drain due to corruption. Whoa, what a beloved country. Victims are told to rest in peace. What peace? How do you rest in peace crying, longing for that freedom? You cannot rest in peace. Survivors are told to move on. Move on, move on, move on. What is that? A serious betrayal. It's never late to rescue the Republic, a wonderful country, a country of resilience. May God help the country to survive the latest challenges.
11: Good morning, Sis Kath and your team. This is Sakile Ntsukwini from Mhlabuyalingana. You know, Sis Kath, I believe that we owe the youth of 1976 a lot, because what is happening today is not what they fought for. The youth of today is involved in many social ills, such as taking drugs and drinking alcohol. Thank you.
12: Good morning, Kathy. It's Mr. Suleiman. Kathy is speaking about our youth today. How many years ago, 1976, so many hundreds of children were shot because they were looking for democracy and equality and the language which they fought for. Now, in schools today, what have we? We have children killing each other, teachers, principals been killed, no classrooms, lack of toilet facilities. How many years, what progress have we achieved? Nothing.
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6: Zai Khan, a very good morning to you. So we are embracing all of the youthful exuberance. And, you know, the question that we're asking to our listeners, Zai, I think it's one that you and I need to reflect on. But I'll give you a bit of time to think about it, right? If the generation of 76 fought for the right to fair education, what is our generation fighting for? What is your generation fighting for, Zai? So you've got to start preparing. Ne? Second hour we answer the question.
13: Ne, Zai? What am I? Well, yes, Kathy. At my stage of, in my life. I'm just fighting for a parking bay when I come into work in the morning. I mean, you know, and maybe a good night's sleep and all of those things. But yeah, I just want to honestly say peace, quiet, and just Bafana. Getting into the knockout stages right now for me is going to be a big one. And have you had some thought on this?
6: Oh, Zai, you know, your answer just took me out. Eh? Oh, wow. Let's talk about Cape Verde. I'm done with you for this hour. We'll pick it up next hour.
13: All right, Kathy. Let's talk Cape Verde. What a moment for them. What a youthful Cape Verde side. You know, impressing at this FIFA World Cup. They held the football giant Spain to a scoreless draw in Atlanta. The island nation defended bravely throughout to claim a famous point in Group H. In Group G, Mohamed Salah marked his birthday with a goal for Egypt, but Belgium had the final say as Romelu Lukaku came off the bench to rescue a 1-1 draw. Saudi Arabia also put on quite a display. They frustrated Uruguay in a 1-1 draw, and that was in the Miami Heat, while Iran and New Zealand played out to an entertaining 2-2 draw. And this is after the Ivory Coast, they had a late victory over Ecuador yesterday. We're seeing the African teams firmly in the spotlight as the tournament continues to deliver surprise results. Let's go to this surprise, where the Comrades Marathon sensation Mbuti Molo says his podium finish in the 2026 Uprun has given him a chance to change his family's life. The 28-year-old elite running club athlete, who entered the race mainly as a training run after failing to finish last year's downrun, stunned the field to claim third place on debut. Now, Molo earned more than 500,000 rand in prize money and bonuses, including over 300,000 rand for third place and 77,000 as the first KwaZulu-Natal runner home. With both his parents unemployed He's saying the financial reward will make a profound difference. Now, his breakthrough performance has now established him as one of South Africa's most exciting and emerging ultra-distance talents. And he's definitely a man determined to uplift his family, and that's through running. Tennis action. The number second seed Felix Auger-Aliassime is safely through to the last 16 of the Halle Open. The Canadian overcame Portugal's Nuno Borges 6-3, 3-6, 6-3. He will next face Zhang Zhizhen, and that's in the next round. In another match, the USA's Francis Tiafoe, producing one of the outstanding results, he upset the Italian number 6 seed Flavio Cobolli at 6-2, 7-6 to book his place in the last 16. And cricket news, England head coach Brendan McCullum saying he's worried about captain Ben Stokes after the nightclub incident that left him being dropped for the second test against New Zealand. Stokes and seamer Gus Atkinson were both left out of the squad of the match at the Kia Oval after breaching a midnight curfew following England's victory in the first test at Lords. Now, McCullum spoke about the situation, acknowledging the seriousness. Atkinson has also been omitted as England look to move past the off-field disruption ahead of the second test. And finally, golf. Wyndham Clark returns to the US Open, determined to find redemption after last year's emotional outburst at Oakmont. The 2023 US Open champion banned from the host venue after smashing a locker in frustration when he missed the cut. He since apologized to the club and agreed to pay the damages, with the Oakmont board outlining conditions for his reinstatement. That's your sport on the National Briefing. We'll be back with more at the top of the hour. I'm Zai Khan.
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0: What would the capturing of our history be without the likes of Mam Miriam Makeba? A refreshing morning to you, Advocate Mantula. You specifically asked to have that song as you started off your session this morning.
1: Jumbo Africa, Casey, and to the listeners as well as our youthful radio station from across Auckland Park, the Voice of Vets. Very important to play Miriam Makeba on this day, being the Soweto Uprising Day, the Youth Day, the day of an African child. I will touch on it later, says Casey, but what is important is that as we look at this song, it was composed in Ghana in 1977, written by Hugh Masekela and Stanley Tett, Khoza, as well as Miriam Makeba. And now when you look at this song and the theme of this year, being reset at 50, the future calls with the slogan of national commitment to the future, for freedom lives in every generation. I think your leading question that you have asked all of us, Katie, this morning is what are we doing as the present generation? If the generation of 76 fought to the right to learn and to challenge the apartheid system, what is the generation of 2026 doing? I think beyond sloganeering and speechifying, what you are still struggling with is this concept of public memory and this issue of looking back, moving forward, and at the same time having not the incompetence only in our leadership circle, but you are having young people who are caught up in the social media spaces, young people who are the Generation Z and Y, and they tend not to look back at where they have been and where they are and where they are going. So that's where I thought, let's look at that, Katie, this morning as we are observing Soweto Day or the Youth Day. I know that also, as you said, there are many celebrations, but Soweto, it will be hectic today. And I hope we won't see only people wearing uniforms and drinking alcohol. I think we must have a deep reflection of what is happening currently in the country, in the continent, and globally. And hence, we have a march coming from the corner of Moemen Vilakazi Street to say, let us finish what we have started in 1976. That people will be going to the graves of Hector Peterson, Hudson Ntofu. There are many opportunities for young people that they will be raised today. There will be that issue of social media being buzzed with images, nostalgia, man, that you will always see on 76, June 16. But people like Seth Mazibuko will be leading some of these events. They have lamented already what has happened in 1976.
0: Okay.
1: And they are having many campaigns. Hence, I thought, let our first story just focus on Soweto Day.
0: All right. Then let's move on to Israel, the Somaliland president visiting Jerusalem.
1: Another diplomatic headache where you have a Somaliland president in defiance of Somalia, Mogadishu, visiting Israel. As you will recall that Israel in December 2025 recognized the state of Somaliland. Now this visit, others are saying, is a five-day visit by the president of Somaliland to engage on political, economic and security issues, setting up an embassy. But I don't know whether does he see the signs. There's a conflict in the Middle East. There's a conflict in the Persian Gulf. There's a crisis between Somaliland and Somalia. But here you have a president stepping to Jerusalem and to Tel Aviv to engage with the Israeli government.
0: And then moving on to Sudan in Khartoum, we're seeing drone strikes.
1: We have not been following Khartoum a lot in Sudan, and I think the United Nations High Commissioner for Human Rights, Volker Turk, saying that for the past 5 months, they have more than 1,000 civilians who have lost their lives. The drones that have been used, I'll always call it that the war of the 21st century has moved from physical war, it has gone to a drone space now. And that's where you see now in Sudan, just between January and May, you have 1,000 people who have lost their lives by the drone strikes. And that shows you 2023, the war erupts in Sudan. We had other South Africans who were trapped there, by the way. So we need to understand how do we locate the war of Sudan with the current crisis. But the UN lamenting, giving us statistics that are very sad to say more than 2,600 people have lost their lives. And many people have lost their lives since the war in Sudan since 2023.
0: All right. And then very quickly, Advocate Mantula, Historical Archive, 16 June 1991.
1: In our Historical Archive, let me start with CHC Mashinini before we conclude this, just to link the continent, Guinea-Conakry, just link many places where the youth of June 16 disappeared to since 1976.
2: The black student in South Africa is being fed the type of education that will domesticate him to become a better tool for the white man when he joins the working community. School libraries, school books, they've got nothing to do with civics or anything that is affiliated in any manner to politics. What happens is we are fed a lot of fiction stories. I could quote so many authors in fictitious writers that you would be surprised where I get them. Even our libraries are ill-equipped. You don't get much works on, say, democracy, communism, fascism, capitalism, and all that. We only know these things as concepts and something not within our world.
1: Cathy, 1991, the then OAU, now the African Union, commemorate June 16 as the Day of an African Child to honor those who led their lives. CHC questioning the current curriculum. The youth of 2015, the fees must fall, raised it from different universities. And that's why it is important today that when I look at our theme, bit diluted, the theme for the continent is also focusing on access to water, sanitation of the African child. And that's what we are facing now globally. The energy crisis, the water crisis, the conflict crisis are facing the youth. As I said, Soweto today is not only celebrated in South Africa, it's celebrated across the African continent. Asante sana sisi, Eswatini in the True Version, SAFM observing the Soweto uprising day.
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0: vision. 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Youth Day 2026, 50 years later, only on SAFM. SAFM, South Africa's national meeting place, and still leading the conversations that move us. 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
1: All right, you're listening to the National Briefing. It's 6:50 as we commemorate Youth Day, the youth of 1976, when thousands of young people, of course, rose up against Bantu education in this country, against Afrikaans as a language, as a medium of instruction in schools, and demanded better. And you heard how clearly articulated it was by Tsitsi Mashinini, the late Tsitsi Mashinini, in that clip that Advocate Mandula played a little earlier. So let's get into the story now as we commemorate Youth Day. There's a landmark development that is set to reshape the future of Vilakazi Street. Now, you know this future historically very important. I don't know if there's any other street in the world that has housed two Nobel Peace Prize laureates, and that is Nelson Mandela and Desmond Tutu. Well, the street will now see an introduction of Merabe, which is a mixed-use cultural and lifestyle destination. Thabang Sithole is managing director of Merabe. He joins us now. Thabang, good morning to you. Thank you for your time. So I must say, as I was reading about the developments that await Vilakazi Street, I was both excited but also anxious. It's a bit oxymoronic, right? Because I thought, well, this is great. But then I also thought, I know what developments do to a place. Sometimes it loses its essence. So tell us about this development that you're embarking on in Vilakazi Street.
2: Good morning, Cathy. Good morning to the listeners. So I'm embarking on a game-changing development on Vilakazi Street, the first of its kind. Vilakazi has been a tourist attraction for both locals and international tourists, but there hasn't been a development of this kind that is providing accommodation at scale, that is providing economic opportunities for small entrepreneurs and creatives, because as it is, most businesses are owner occupied. So what my intention is to develop a space where other people can have a space to trade on Vilakazi that also pays homage to urban culture, to the history of the street, and the development is meant to serve the community, because it will have the shops, it will have restaurants, it will have accommodation. We also just secured planning rights to have our own museum on the site. We'll have parking as well within the development, and it's meant to serve the community more than anything and to transform the township, because we also deserve good development in the township, as opposed to people having to drive out, and also Vilakazi only being known for the few spots it has. So we're bringing in a mix of uses within one space to create that crucible urban environment that both locals and international tourists can feel at home in.
1: In fact, Thabang, you bring me to my next point, that you would, of course, also be mindful of the tourist attraction that Vilakazi Street has become. So how much of what is going to be built is going to be really geared and tailored for the international market?
2: Yeah, so a significant portion

0: is going to be geared towards the international market, but providing local opportunities for small businesses to tap into that market that comes into Vilakazi. So buses come in every day and people leave. The rent doesn't circulate that much because they are not staying in the space. They come in for day tours and they leave. So we want them to stay longer. We want them to spend their money in the precinct, and we want small businesses to benefit out of it. And also, we will have accommodation, serviced apartments, which locals can also rent in that space, and also units that are reserved for tourists. So let me rephrase, it's not too geared for tourists. It's a community space which tourists can also come into and experience the local culture.
1: All right.
0: And yeah.
1: Thabang Sithole, Managing Director of Merabe. So that's just what lies in store for Vilakazi Street.
2: SAFM. Prime time all day long.
1: Well, the South African Human Rights Commission is heading to the Johannesburg High Court this week. It's over comments made by media personality Ngizwe Mqunu about members of the LGBTQIA+ community. The commission and civil society argue that his remarks amount to hate speech. Professor Tshepo Madlingozi is a commissioner of the Human Rights Commission, joins us this morning. Prof. Madlingozi, good morning for your time. So what exactly did Ngizwe Mqunu say that is now landing him in court?
3: Good morning, Kathy, and good morning to your listeners. Well, this matter relates to videos that Mr. Mqunu circulated last year in September and October. It had to do with a ceremony that a same-sex couple participated in. In those videos, Mr. Mqunu denounced same-sex marriages and went further to say that queer people should leave South Africa. Queer people are defiling the culture, and that must be chased and banned. And in other videos, intimated that queer people are animals. Now, of course, such comments are not protected by Section 16 of the Constitution, the right to freedom of expression. In fact, in our view, they constitute hate speech, they constitute harassment.
1: Is taking this matter to court the first point of call? Have you tried to reach out to Mr. Mqunu to understand why he was making those statements? Was there any other form of mediation process that was undertaken?
3: Yes, as a commission, that's what we always prefer, because our work is not simply to denounce and to condemn people. Our work is to promote human rights. It is to educate people about a culture of human rights. So indeed, last year in October and November, we reached out to the respondent, trying to get him to come to us and mediate, to explain himself and to issue an unconditional apology. Those overtures went unanswered. We followed up again this year, and we did not get any joy. So we do not have any choice but to go to court. We'll send a letter of demand where we said, retract the statement, apologize, take down the videos, and still we did not get any joy. So using our mandate and power, we had no choice but to go to court, because Kathy, words lead to consequences. You will know that in South Africa, queer people have been subjected not only to discrimination. We have a lot of incidents of lesbian rape, where lesbians have been raped, where people have been killed. Therefore, as South Africa, we've made a commitment to prohibit hate speech.
1: There'll be some who are watching these developments and will undoubtedly link it to the protests that we have seen against undocumented migrants, and who could well say that this is an attempt by the Human Rights Commission to silence somebody like Ngizwe Mqunu, who's been at the front of some of these protests. We've seen the petition also calling for the Human Rights Commission to be dissolved from the very same groups.
3: Yes, that would be a very unfortunate connection. This matter has nothing to do with migrants. It has nothing to do with the marches that we've seen. It has to do with a very vulnerable community, a queer community that has been told that they must be chased out of South Africa, that they are filth, and that they must be burned down, that must be banned. So it has nothing to do with what we are seeing now. The commission has been very clear that peaceful protest is allowed, that anyone should raise grievances relating to undocumented migrants, relating to criminality, related to, you know, the pressure on the public health system. So we've been very clear in encouraging that. What is not allowed is for hate speech to be propagated. What is not allowed to is harassment to be spread. So there's no connection between the two. And as far as the calls to dissolve the commission, we've been very clear in answering those calls to say, just go to our website, you will see the work that we are doing for South Africans.
1: Professor Tshepo Madlingozi, will leave it there, Commissioner at the South African Human Rights Commission. It's 7 o'clock, time for a latest news update. Anne Musa is standing by. Anne, good morning.

0: Thanks, Kathy. In our top stories, Mashinini's family demands free decolonized education and Starmer vows new sanctions on Russia. Good morning. The family of the June 16 Soweto uprising mastermind THC Mashinini has spoken out on the golden anniversary of the event. It says without a free and decolonized education, the sacrifices of the generation of that event remain in vain. The historic event expedited the pace of the liberation struggle, which changed South Africa's political trajectory. Mashinini's brother, Dichaba, says that if he were to write a letter to the departed 1976 generation, this is what he would say.
1: Vugani, my daughter. We are living in a dungeon, economically, socially, and otherwise. What you died for has not been achieved. We are still struggling. Very early in our liberation, already there was a song, Not Yet Uhuru. We are still in that situation. So I'll tell them, you made a sacrifice, you made a contribution. Well done, but we've only moved an inch. We have not really achieved what we were fighting for. I don't think learning and teaching or even the curriculum is anything near where these guys would have advocated. If, for instance, you were to say Khoto Siyatlolo must be Minister of Education, I think we would be in a better place.
0: Meanwhile, President Cyril Ramaphosa will lead the National Youth Day commemoration and deliver the keynote address in Soweto this morning. The uprising happened when police responded to the student-led protest against the apartheid government's Education Act, killing hundreds of young people. It's considered a turning point in South Africa's liberation struggle. Ramaphosa is expected to reaffirm government's commitment to tackle challenges young people are facing, including unemployment. Ntebo Mukobo reports.
2: This year's National Youth Day marks the 50th anniversary of the 1976 youth uprising, one of the defining moments in South Africa's liberation struggle and democratic journey. The president's address will look at the progress made over the past 5 decades and the country's responsibility to create opportunities for young people, as presidential spokesperson Vincent Magwenya explains.
3: The 50th anniversary provides an opportunity to reaffirm the country's commitment to building a future in which young people are empowered to realize their full potential.
2: The event will bring together youth formations, students and veterans of the liberation struggle, among others.
0: The disappearance of a 19-year-old man from Everton in the Vaal has received the attention of the Deputy President, Paul Mashatile. The Commission for the Promotion and Protection of the Rights of Cultural, Religious and Linguistic Communities says it's engaging stakeholders in its investigation of Ntando Ngoza's disappearance. He disappeared last year on the 19th of December after travelling to an initiation school in the area to assist with cultural and educational activities. Community activist Thomas Maseko.
4: We warmly welcome the intervention of His Excellency, the Deputy President of the country. This is a clear indication that the case is receiving attention at the highest level of government. We also welcome the CRL Commission's confirmation that a formal investigation is underway and that its senior leadership is now directly involved in this matter.
0: Tributes are pouring in from the music fraternity in South Africa and beyond. For jazz pianist and composer Abdullah Ibrahim, he died in the south of Munich in Germany yesterday at the age of 91. Ibrahim, who was affectionately known as Dollar Brand, is known for his outstanding piano skills. He was born in Cape Town on the 9th of October 1934. The Free State Music Association says South Africa has lost an iconic jazz musician. Ayanda Rora is the association's chairperson.
5: We are really saddened by his passing, Mr. Abdullah Ibrahim. May his soul rest in the creative power. He has played his role in the music industry. He has laid the foundation and will take the baton and continue with the war of the creative sector and spreading the love of music. Rest in peace, sir. The baobab tree has fallen.
0: And finally, Britain's Prime Minister Keir Starmer says the UK will supply enriched uranium to Ukraine for its nuclear power stations and impose new sanctions on Russia. He's expected to make the formal announcement at the G7 summit in France today. The BBC's Chris Mason reports.
6: Details of many of the new sanctions are expected later, but one focus will be ships moving sanctioned Russian liquefied natural gas. The Prime Minister said choking off the revenues that fuel Putin's war, as he put it, was essential, as he also set out plans to support Ukraine's energy supplies. The UK is to provide £210 million of support over the next 2 years to Ukraine's nuclear power plants, providing them with enriched uranium.
0: Recapping the top story, the family of the June 16 Soweto uprising mastermind, Tsietsi Mashinini, has spoken out on the golden anniversary of the event. It says without a free and decolonized education, the sacrifices of the generation of that event remain in vain. For SAFM News, I am Anne Musa.
7: It's a very good morning to you. In your SFM sports headline, the focus is turning to Bafana Bafana as they get ready for their next match against the Czech Republic. And we also bring you news from the nice action with Belgium and Egypt being held, while we also have news of the drama and the goals and the draw. All this and more at around 7:30.
8: 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This is where the day begins with Kathy Mutlahlana on the National Briefing.

0: It's 7 after 7 o'clock. You're listening to the National Briefing. It is Youth Day, marking 50 years since the generation of 76 took a stand against Bantu education, took a stand against Afrikaans as a medium of instruction, took a stand against the apartheid government. Well, today we're doing a special broadcast, a Youth Day simulcast with Voice of Wits right here on the National Briefing. You're going to be hearing from Valerie and Greg later on in the show. Coming up in this hour, it's the conversation that has been dominating, many conversations. In fact, it's the issue that has been dominating conversations across the country, and it's around migration. We're going to be in conversation with the Interministerial Committee. This is on the country's migration plan. The Deputy Minister for Police will join us to unpack those measures for policing that are going to be put in place. And then we also speak to civil society, who maintain that anger is being directed at the wrong people where these protests are concerned. We'll of course also bring you our reality check this morning. We'll be joined by Dr. Stephen Zwane, who is our contributor for the week, and he takes the youth question head on. The youth of 76 and the youth of 26, different battles, but the same demand for dignity. Of course, as the show unfolds, we'd love to hear from you. The numbers to dial this morning, 086-000-2032. That's 086-000-2032. On the WhatsApp voice note line, 0614-104-107. That's 0614-104-107. And the question I've asked is, 50 years after 76, what is your generation fighting for? What is your generation fighting for? And if you're under 30, what's the one barrier that stands between you and the life that you want? What is the one thing that, if given the opportunity, you could move aside? If you could move one thing, what would that thing be that would enable you to live the full promise of what this democracy is supposed to be? We can have that conversation on the open line or on the WhatsApp voice note line through your voice notes and text messages. So all of that coming up in the next hour.
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1: 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So you think the BZ4X can handle South Africa? 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
10: This is Kathy Mutlahlana on the National Briefing.
0: Well, it's 12 after 7 o'clock. Let's get straight into our big story then. The government has rolled out a new migration plan through its interministerial committee. Within it, tighter borders, harder enforcement, and of course a big number, more than 40,000 undocumented people arrested since January. That's since January 2026. And just in the past month alone, 7,000 people have been taken behind bars for not having the proper documentation on them. Joining us is the Deputy Minister of Police, Dr. Paulie Bushielo. Dr. Bushielo, good morning to you. Thank you for your time this morning. So 40,000 arrests that have taken place in the last 6 months, that in and of itself is in many ways a sign of how broken the system is and just how many people are in the country on an undocumented basis.
2: Good morning, Auskathy, and good morning to your listeners. I don't think we can say the broken, but it's a fact that many people are in South Africa. Some are undocumented, others are illegal also in our country. And the number also shows that there are a lot. It's not only the 40,000. Remember, you're only talking from January. We've been doing this every other Monday. We had our Shanela, where most of our illegal people have been arrested. So, yes, there's a lot of them, but it's not that we just now realized it now.
0: So part of the reason why I'm saying the broken system is because that is the system that has enabled them to be in the country on an undocumented basis for as long as they have been. And as you are saying, there's still many more that are unaccounted for.
2: Yes, I think that is the situation. But remember, they are coming here not necessarily legally. They come here, if you have gone to Bedbridge, they even cross rivers and then also use other means to come in. But also there are others who came legally with a passport, with a visa of about 3 months, and they never went back. So there are many reasons why some are here. Some come here because they came to study. After studying they were supposed to study for 5 years, they never went back. So others are here, of course, legally, and they are doing illegal work and have skills that are really needed in our country. So it's a different category. Others are real refugees who have run away from war and other hardship from their own country. And in terms of the UN conventions, we should be able to assist them.
0: There's no question, Minister, about the fact that we are seeing intensified efforts from government in cracking down on undocumented migrants. At the same time, it comes as there have been increasing protests, right, led by some civil movements, civic organizations in the country. How do you ensure that the work that you are doing is not feeding into the general anti migrant sentiment that we have seen in the country?
2: That's why we from time to time we are going to come to the nation and report the progress about this issue, like we did the last Sunday, because we don't want people who go around beating people, spraying people in the faces, and also the same people, they don't know what a valid document look like. So that's why we said when in our statement, everything must be done within the law. If people want to march because they don't want undocumented or illegal foreigners, which is a valid reason, they don't have to really beat up people and do things that they're not supposed to do, steal things that from the very same people. So in terms of the law, we are going to intensify lawlessness. We don't know what lawlessness in our country. As much as they could have not have any other thing, but they are still human beings and we need to treat them with ubuntu.
0: Would you say, Minister, that government is still very much on the back foot when it comes to this particular matter? And again, there is a June 30th deadline that is looming. nobody yet fully knows what that what the fullness of that line of that deadline means. But certainly, if the protests we have seen in previous months are anything to go by, it's the threat of not only a national shutdown, but what could what else could be part of it. Are you on the back foot here that you're now having to chase that narrative and ensure that there isn't disaster come the 30th of June?
2: Not necessarily. As I'm saying to you, Kathy, for sure you would know. We've always had operational Shanela every other week. And then every Monday, we then bring up the numbers and see what is going on in terms of all the types of crime, not necessarily even illegal documents or what. It's just that we are going to elections and people will want to take advantage and agitate people. So we are not on the back foot. We have been doing this. We can give you even the figures of what we have been doing. You remember Stilfontein in the Northwest, where from the illegal mine, we took out 1,924 people. And out of that, only 21 were South African. The rest were illegal and undocumented foreigners. And then we're able to also take around 80 corpses. Up to now, they have not been claimed. So it seems their relatives or what don't even maybe even know they've passed on. So we've always been on this issue. It's just that there are some hardship in terms of our neighbors, poverty and others, the same as ours. Our economy is not growing. So of course it will attract many people from outside. In terms of the date of the 30, I don't know whose date is that one, honestly, because I don't know what will happen on that day. We don't have that date. For us, it's any other day doing our work with the Border Management Authority, the National Joint, the Interministerial, as we do, try to assist as much as we could. And many countries, I'm happy they are coming along and trying to help their citizens. You have seen the Ghana government coming up and taking their people. The Nigerians also are taking up their people, and also the Malawians, where we are able to help. Like in Malawi, the Malawians, we help them with about 10 buses. So the government from these people are also coming on. But to say the 30th and what, I don't even know who actually came with the 30th and what is going to happen. But whatever
0: So, Minister, I'm sure you're aware of the threats of a national shutdown come the 30th of June, that undocumented migrants have been given that deadline to move or else, dot, dot, dot. What we also know is that in KZN, they've been really consolidated efforts to try and understand what is behind this threat. The Human Rights Commission there has warned that we could well see scenes similar to what we did during the July 21 unrest. They've not only taken their report to the KZN government, they've also given it to NatJoins. So I'm surprised that you say you don't know anything about it, because you would fall under the NatJoins structure. So you would be well aware of what that report from the Human Rights Commission has said.
2: No, I know, and we are ready as the NatJoins. I'm saying the date of the 30, I don't know who have put that date on. In terms of the NatJoins and the JCPS, we are always ready to make sure that we protect everybody in our country. That is our responsibility in terms of the Constitution, section number 205. Everybody must be protected and feel protected. So we always do that. Yes, we have heightened security because of this date, but we don't know who said on this day we are going to take man out where and whatever. But in terms of our own intelligence, we are prepared for whatever might happen on that day.
0: We're going to have to leave it there, Dr. Paul Ebushelo, the Deputy Minister of Police.
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0: You're listening to the National Briefing 23 after 7. So there are also civil society groups who have been doing their own work. And this time, though, speaking against what they describe as xenophobia, Afrophobia, and all sorts of other ills that they have picked up in the country. They held a public online mass meeting on the 9th of June, also speaking against right-wing reaction and organized hate in the country. Mbongiseni Sibiya is a member of Workers and Socialist Party, as well as the Mining Affected Communities United in Action. Mbongiseni, good morning to you. Thanks for your time this morning.
14: Good morning, morning listeners, and morning to, and thank you for having me in your show today. As you just introduced me, as I can't go back, but I'm Bongiseni from Ekuruleni, branch coordinator of Makua and a member of the Workers and Socialist Party.
0: So you've heard the deputy minister then talk about this June 30, and you know, she says that she's not sure where this date comes from, or even, you know, what the threat around June 30 is. You, as civil society, you've been very active in mobilizing around June 30. What is your expectation of what might happen?
14: Yes, thank you again for this opportunity. Yes, we are seeing this there are organizations, xenophobic parties organizing and specifically targeting the threats of coordinated vigilante violent aimed at migrants leading up to the June 30th. So our fundamental purpose for organizing for this march is to, what we want to achieve is to actually confront the reject of scapegoating, to actively oppose the xenophobic racism and tribalism that is happening, that we are actually seeing, and actually we want to build practical solidarity from below, to establish local, which is to establish local structures of solidarity, safety, and collective action across workshop campuses, with faith formations and informal settlements to protect the vulnerable communities, and actually to oppose the methods that we are seeing are happening, and to actually mobilize disciplined, peaceful, and democratic communities forces to encounter the facial intimidation and attempts to block people from actually saying that migrants should leave the country, and actually to conduct political education nationwide to initiate throughout the month of June and beyond to educate our communities that about the xenophobic narratives that we are seeing, and to demand like structural solutions to shift the public's focus in towards fighting for real solutions to the crisis.
0: So Mbongi Seni, speak to me very practically. How are you planning on going about doing this? I mean, are the protests that you are planning protests then to counter what March and others have been doing?
14: Our main purpose, yes, was actually to create marches, but we are actually not only doing a march for the 30th. Today we are looking at actions in solidarity in endorsing our mission and purpose of the campaign. Throughout, we are having an action in and around Soweto today in Freedom Park, and we will be having such actions throughout the month of June, demonstrating and as I've said, educating our fellow communities and saying that are opposing the vigilante threats that are happening.
0: Okay, all right. Mbongi Seni. Mbongi Seni Sibiya, we're going to leave it there. He is with the Mining Affected Communities United in Action, Macau, and a member of the Workers and Socialist Party. So that's where you have it then. Let me bring in some of the voice notes you've been sending on some of these matters.
10: Let's have the conversation. WhatsApp voice note on 0614 104 107.
15: Morning, Kathy. Kathy, the Deputy Minister of Police comes there and says they are doing their job. Her own members are taking bribe. Her own members are taking bribes. There was a viral video whereby a constable took 2,000 and she apologized. They are not doing their job. That is why we've got so many illegal immigrants, Anonymous.
16: Hey, she's good. Useless deputy police minister as usual. She can't even admit the brokenness of the system. Blah, blah, blah, blah, blah. These guys are panicking for the votes only, because they benefit from these other countries, these northern countries in our African continent. They benefit. Soga.
10: This is SAFM Sport with Zai Khan.
0: A very good morning to you again, Zai Khan. So Coach Hugo Bruce, he said to stick with the five-man defense. It's as Bafana prepare for the Czech Republic showdown.
17: Kathy, Czech Republic are bringing the giants in the box. And what is Hugo Bruce doing? He's bringing extra security guards. So we're going to have to wait and see how this pans out. But Bafana coach appears set to resist calls for a tactical rethink ahead of the crucial FIFA World Cup Group A encounter. And that's Thursday against the Czech Republic. Following a 2-0 defeat to Mexico, Coach Bruce came under fire for abandoning South Africa's traditional 4-3-3 formation in favor of a more cautious 5-3-2 system. However, the Czech Republic poses a significant threat from set pieces and aerial balls into the box. The Belgian tactician is expected to retain the back five, prioritizing defensive organization and physical presence. In the meantime, Bafana Bafana, as they finalize their preparations, we've got a wonderful man in that he will be looking forward to attacking. That's Tapelo Maseko, the Cyprus-based player, has identified intensity as the area of focus. And one thing that Bafana have shown under Coach Bruges, he said, is that they can bounce back when they've got their backs against the wall. And most of the players who have engineered that are still on the team. And good news for Bafana is that the weather temperature in Atlanta for the next few days are not that high, with some rain expected. And with that American heat not guaranteed, this could work in Bafana's favor. From there, we go to other news, and you've also seen the action that happened last night, where you had Cape Verde, who went on to hold the Spanish team, and that was to a 0-0 draw. Interestingly enough, very impressive was Cape Verde holding the football giants. In Group G, Mo Salah marked his birthday with a goal for Egypt, but Belgium had the final say as Romelu Lukaku came off the bench, and it all ended 1-1. Saudi Arabia, they frustrated Uruguay in a 1-1 draw in Miami, while Iran and New Zealand played out to an entertaining 2-2 draw. So there's plenty of excitement when it comes to this World Cup, and you can look forward to other drama happening as well. Video assistant referee Sean Evans has been cleared by FIFA after an investigation into a hand gesture he made during Germany's 7-1 win over Curacao. Evans was seen forming an upside-down OK sign when cameras cut to the VAR hub in Dallas, a gesture that can carry both harmless and extremist interpretations. FIFA said it found no evidence of breaches of its disciplinary code. Evans insists the move was an involuntary subconscious twitch. Now, he does remain available for selection, and that's for the rest of the tournament. Netball news. The Free State Crinums completed a perfect Telkom Netball League campaign. They beat the Golden Fireballs 46-32 in Pretoria to claim their fifth Division 1 title. We also saw the South African men's national team impressing, beating Eswatini 53-43, and that was a friendly that took place at the Kwandile Sithole. We had that center being named player of the match. On to rugby news. The Springbok assistant coach Dion David says it would be dangerous for South Africa to lean into the favourites tag ahead of Saturday's clash with the Barbarians in Gqeberha. Despite the Barbars' limited preparation time, Davids believes their mix of world-class talent, experience, as well as attacking flair makes them a genuine threat. Now, the Boks have been based in Johannesburg to maintain continuity from their earlier training camps before travelling to the Eastern Cape later this week. That's your sport on the National Briefing. Look out around 8:30. There'll be a brand new voice on sport. Looking forward to some youthful exuberance. I'll catch you then. Ciao for now.
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0: This Tuesday, you have a chance to win over 160 million rand in total Powerball estimated jackpot. 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
0: It's 7:36. You're still listening to the National Briefing on this Youth Day, 50 years of commemorating the uprising of the youth of 1976. Let me go to the phone lines. I'll start off in Benoni. Anonymous, good morning.
18: Good morning, Sizekaya. Sizekaya, thanks for taking my call. You've made my freedom. I would like to speak about the youth of then and youth of today. The youth of then, thanks for for letting us free. We are free today. It's not bad. It's not all bad. However, the youth of today, what they must fight for, according to me, they must fight for, there's a few things that I'll mention. They must fight for corruption. They must fight for crime. They must fight for tenders. And they must fight for drugs. On this drugs, I'd like to state so much on the drug dealers, more especially our African brothers, the Nigerians. The way the manner in which they are selling drugs in this country, it's uncalled for, and they don't respect the law of this country. So on the tender system, the tender must be scrapped. Tender must be scrapped because the tender is just combined the combination of a corruption and a crime at the same time.
0: So Anonymous, I hear your reflections on what you think young people today, right, should be fighting against. But I ask, what is your generation? So I want you to speak for your generation. What is your generation fighting for, Anonymous? What are you fighting for?
18: I'm fighting for those things as well. The ones that I've mentioned, Kitty.
0: Okay.
18: The one that's more especially from, okay, on my side, more especially the most fundamental thing that is affecting us or our daily lives in this country is corruption and tenders.
0: Okay.
18: Those things must be scrapped because if you could see now, at the Madlanga Commission, most of the things that have been mentioned is because of the tenders. Because if you don't scrap the tenders, we'll have more commission in future. Maybe we'll have a Mushashana Commission in future as well.
0: So all right. All right, Anonymous. Thanks for that. Temba in Limpopo, good morning.
19: Alkati, good morning.
0: Yes, sir.
19: Good morning, Alkati and the listeners at home.
0: Yes, you're live on the radio.
19: Okay, thank you, Alkati. Alkati, you know, like you're asking what the youth should be focusing on, the youth of today. It's unfortunate that they were supposed to be celebrating that they are working. The youth of today were supposed to be celebrating that they've got their own houses, they are having good jobs, they are driving cars, they are not smoking nyaupes and everything. But the opposite is happening. And today they are being told to go to Soweto and listen to some celebration speech by the president. The same president who's keeping money under the mattress, you see. So really, if I were to advise youth today, I would tell them they must boycott that June 16 in Soweto because it's not going to help them with anything. You know, in fact, the youth that are in Limpopo province, I'll advise them to go and celebrate the real youth day, or rather youth celebration in Kowankowa there by Tamil, because that's a real youth celebration. That will be happening today, not the one in Soweto.
0: What is happening in Zanin?
19: It's a celebration of youth, the real celebration.
0: Okay, all right. Well, I don't have much details about it, but I think Temba, you've made the point. Again, there's so much advice giving. Can every generation speak for themselves? The young people also come on and they'll speak for themselves. So the next round of callers we take, I don't want advice, you know. Speak for your generation. What is your generation still fighting for? What is it that you are still wanting to see progress on? So that we can understand, remember, we're having different experiences as generations post 1994. We've been let down by, you know, some of the promises that democracy promised, right? The dividends of democracy, as it were. But they don't all look the same way for every generation. And that's why I want us to have an intergenerational conversation. So yes, the advice, I'm not saying that advice is not good, it's good. Advise the young people, but they'll speak for themselves. You speak to me about what is the struggle of your generation today 50 years post 76 that you thought you wouldn't have to talk about, that you thought you would long have moved on from. All right, so that's part of the conversation I would like us to have as the rest of the show continues to unfold.
10: 50 years later, Youth Month, The Voices.
20: What's the one thing that gives you hope about the youth in South Africa?
21: The current one that we have are ones who are energetic, optimistic, who are eagerly ready to go for what they want, what they wish to be, who challenges the status quo in terms of thinking and approach, and which becomes exciting for me. They resonate with the generation of the 1976, but they have two different approaches. That one was more militant and fighting for their rights. These ones are just changing the scenario and the status quo of how they want the country to be and what it is perceived to be.
20: Komotso Anthea Ramolobang, Portfolio Committee Chairperson on Correctional Services.
10: From the class of 1976 to the generation of TikTok, AI, and unemployment, the conversation continues on SAFM, leading the conversations that move us. Reality Check on the National Briefing.
0: Well, let's get into our reality check segment for this week. Remember, at the core of this segment is an opportunity to pause, to reflect, and to think seriously about the state of South Africa, not just what is happening, but why it's happening, what it's costing us, and what must be done to change it. We also hope to deepen the national conversation, to challenge assumptions, and to sharpen our thinking around the practical steps that are needed to build the South Africa that we want. Our next guest is an academic and leader of an advisory firm that works in youth development, entrepreneurship ecosystems, and organizational transformation in Africa, as well as other emerging markets. Dr. Stephen Zwane is a senior lecturer in strategy, operations, and entrepreneurship at the Gordon Institute of Business Science, University of Pretoria. Dr. Stephen, a very good morning to you. Thank you so much for coming on board and for agreeing to walk the journey with us this week on the Reality Check. So, today, you want to start it off with the youth of 76 and the youth of 26. Different battles, but the same demand for dignity.
22: Absolutely. Thank you very much for having me, Kathy, and the team. Good morning, South Africa, the SAFM community. Thank you. I think I wrote an article, Kathy, where I was reflecting on 1976, maybe partly because I'm also a 1976 baby, born in November, 4 months after after the uprising. And my mom aptly named me Mandla, and I think that was her paying tribute to the struggle. And as somebody who's been in youth development for the last 20 years, one of the things I was asking myself is, what is remembrance? Are we really remembering, or are we really making actual statements about what should the 1976 story reflection should be about? And I think one of the things that I thought would be quite important to talk about in the article was there are a couple of things, that the struggles of the 1976 are very different from the struggles of the 2026 community. The youth of 76 were not simply asking to be remembered. They were really demanding a different tune. The real test of commemoration is not the quality of speeches, events, and slogans. I've reflected and looked over the years. That's what 1976 reflection has been about. Every time June 16 happens, we see organizations collecting data set and said, look what we've done for young people. We see stadiums being filled by people for speeches to be delivered. But we've never seen a scorecard that simply says, 1976, this is what happens. This is the progress we're making. And this is the call to action to the nation. I think for me, that's one of the things that has become quite a gap that I wanted to highlight in the article. But the real test is whether today's young people are safer, are they more educated, more employed, and more included, and more able to shape their own future. If somebody asked me that question, I would say, yes, that is the truth. However, I don't think we've been able to give them a call to action so that when they think about June 16, they don't think about just the TLT machinists of this world. They don't just think about the Hector Peterson, but they think they lost their life so that my life can be better. But what is the country calling me to do? If I were to ask it today, if you think June 16, what has the government or the state told us as a community to do? What are they telling us to do? To remember just 76? And then how has remembering helped young people? How has it helped us? I think that's one of the fundamental questions I'm asking.
0: And so if you are then to unpack it for us a bit further, when you talk about the same demand for dignity, what is it that erodes that dignity?
22: I think there's a number of things, Keith. Number one, I spent a whole day with about 16-year-olds. And I asked them, what does June 16 mean for you? I think they could recite courage. They'll recite compromise. They will recite standing for something as young people. They'll recite the fact that a difference was made. But when you ask them, it was for me quite disturbing, Kathy, that about 60% to 70% of them said, please worry about the woman, protect her. And they say, I don't feel safe. I'd like something to be done about the future. I'd like something to be done about me. I'd like to be looked at differently. When we looked at that number, we started to be worried and said, what have we done to try and restore the dignity of the young person? What we observed is that we didn't do much. And some of the drivers of this, I think, is because I don't think we've improved the life of our people, our young people, 32 years later. If you look at the state of youth unemployment, the fact that we haven't created companies, new companies in the Johannesburg Stock Exchange, the fact that we haven't lifted people out of poverty, I think we all know those key challenges. For me, the young people have a clear mandate. They're saying, we believe that if young people can speak in one voice, there could be a difference.

0: hates it is we don't understand it. It doesn't work for us, so we're going to stay out of it.
1: You know, one of the first things is we've got the other sort of 11 months to listen to the voices of the young people. I don't think we listen enough. Young people are saying, give us access to education. I don't think we are giving young people enough access to education, because a number of them do well in matric because we promised them to do well in matric, but they don't have spaces in universities, which means we didn't create enough infrastructure. One of the things that is also coming out quite clearly is, why do you want me to have experience if I'm only starting my career after matric, after university? Hasn't the corporate world shifted the goalpost of responsibility for my development? And every time I look for an application form, they say you must have a 1 year or 2 years experience. Where do I get that experience? So for me, let's meet the young people where they are. But I think for me, one of the other responsibilities that I think let's be have a level of consciousness. I don't think corporate South Africa is conscious enough of its responsibility beyond the 1% that is given as part of the triple BEE to be able to contribute to society. Number two, I don't think the government is doing enough to heed the call of young people that says, give us opportunity so that we can do something. We need a national service for young people so that we can curb the scourge of youth unemployment in our country. So there are a couple of things that we can do. But I think what I'm asking is, let's do less speeches and do more action and measure the impact of what we're doing with young people.
0: Dr. Stephen Zwane, we're going to leave it there for this morning. And of course, we'll take some of your reflections then on the reality check.
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2: SAFM, guiding you through the rush hour traffic.
3: Good morning, trouble in Mpumalanga this morning with a big crash involving a bus on the N4 Elands Valley section. That's between Montrose and Waterval-Boven at a place called Airlie. Now that section, that Elands Valley section of the N4 is closed. Traffic being diverted over Schoeman's Kloof, and Schoeman's Kloof is a work zone. All sorts of roadworks there between the Leidenburg exit and Montrose. So you can't at this stage get on Elands Valley. You've got to go Schoeman's Kloof and you will sit there. Bigger volumes today, back end of a long weekend. Plus multiple roadworks of a stop-go nature. The other big story we're watching this morning is, again, that very heavy mist. Ochies, Emalahleni, down to Kendal area as well, along that N12 corridor. Travel as late this morning as you possibly can. The earlier you go and the heavier that mist is, the more dangerous that section of roadway is. So travel later, if possible, on the N12. And the mist extending from Emalahleni really right down to sort of Leandra and Secunda. With your traffic updates, I'm Rob Byrne.
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1: Let's talk cricket now with our cricket correspondent, Ken Borland. What can we read into those four matches leading into this tournament? Is there anything that you think Coach Mandler would have learned in terms of his combinations or in terms of how he wants to assess the conditions ahead of this one? Because as you say, tomorrow is so crucial.
2: In terms of the batting order, we all know that Laura Wolfart and Sunil Lutz are going to open the batting. We all know Marizan Kup will be in the middle order. Chloe Tryon, Kayla Ranica, Sonalo Jafta, Nadine de Klerk, those are your finishers. But positions 3 and 4 are very much up in the air, and he would have been desperate for the contenders in those positions, which is Tasman Brits, Anery Dirksen and Danai Fanica, to get some runs in the warm-up matches.
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3: All right, it's 7:56. You're listening to the National Briefing. The hashtag 50 years later simulcast. And our show in partnership with Voice of Wits radio station. I did mention earlier that that's my alma mater, right? So in fact, the first time I was exposed to radio was at Voice of Wits radio station. So I see Valerie and Greg, they're getting ready to come and take over the airwaves. So if you want to know what the future of radio looks like in South Africa, shall I say, we will be presenting it to you very soon. Because that's how these things go, right? 20 years ago? Is it 20 years now? Almost. Almost 20 years. I was at Voice of It. So guess where Greg and Valerie are likely to be in the next 20 years. Before we get to that, though, let me bring in some of your calls. In Pretoria, Gwena, good morning.
4: So, Alison's Keith in the game.
3: Rowana, go for it.
4: So, Gaby, as the youth of today, and I'm going to speak this broadly to the youth of South Africa, we're still fighting the independence of our state. Yes, we have freedom. But we're not independent as yet as the youth. You look at the leadership that we're having currently. Few of the youth are in the leadership. If you check in Botswana, there's a transition. The youth is taking over. Check at the minister of who look after the youth, entertainment, all of that. It's a very young, wonderful lady. But in South Africa, you compare the leadership, you check with the youth, it's two different pathways. And I think it's about time that these people listen to us. I think the issue of the ICJ and this Iran issue and then the Matlango Commission, it shows how much our leadership is still not independent. There's still people who are controlling this country. There's still people who are deciding what goes where, to who. And most of the opportunities within the government, it is within the top management. The youth are not benefiting from them. That's why you see today, the youth of South Africa is one of the, I can say, one of the angry youth, looking at unemployment, looking at missed opportunities, the businesses. That's why you see what we're seeing today with March and March. Check the people who are there. Check the lady, the Zuma lady. She's a youth. She's part of the youth. And you can tell that, indeed, from when we got the freedom from the 90s until today, not much has been transitioning in terms of the youth. The only thing we've seen is our elders getting richer and richer and richer. Thank you, Sis Kathy.
3: Yeah, and you know, Gwena, what you're saying is so important because it's about the kind of room that is created for young people to be part of the administration, to be part of the infrastructure. You know, as you're speaking, you reminded me of the late Minister Tito Mboweni and how he was appointed, you know, to being a Labour minister in 1994. At the time, he was a young person. He was in his youth when that happened, right? And responsibility to young people is created. Those opportunities are created and they're given. So why are we not seeing them created in the same way that we had those opportunities created for other young people at the time? Yeah, so that was just part of my reflection and just what Gwena evoked in me as he was speaking. All right, I'm looking at the time now. It is time for your latest news update. I'm going to hand you over to Anne Musa, who's standing by with the latest news update.

0: Thanks, Kathy. In our top stories, 8 people killed in Mpumalanga road crash and a billion rand fund launched to tackle youth unemployment. Good morning. 8 people have been killed in a collision between a minibus taxi and a truck on the N4 toll road between Ungodwana and Waterval Onner in Mpumalanga. The road is currently closed. The Provincial Community Safety, Security and Liaison Department spokesperson, Mueti Musi, says emergency services personnel are at the scene of the crash.
1: The cause of the crash remains unclear at this stage. The traffic law enforcement and the emergency personnel are currently at the scene, so the scene is still active. One person sustained critical injuries and several others were injured. More details will be communicated to you in due course.
0: The Technology Innovation Agency has launched a massive 1.2 billion rand Technology Innovation Fund. It's aimed to specifically tackle youth unemployment. The agency is an entity of the Science, Technology and Innovation Department. It believes fostering innovation is important for driving economic inclusion and sustainable development for the country's youth. Dr. Titus Mate is the agency's newly appointed CEO.
2: So it's around about 1.2 billion rand. We're investing this money in the directing critical minerals program so we can create opportunities in South Africa. Beneficiation of minerals, as we've been talking about as a country, it's a big opportunity to create jobs locally, to promote the use of electric vehicles and also deal with the regulatory issues, create the infrastructure, charging infrastructure, so that there's more adoption of electric vehicles in the country. And then the last one, where we're injecting money, it's very topical, the AI technology. You heard the innovators talking about what they are planning to do. As you know, young people are so excited. In fact, they are the biggest users of AI.
0: The family of the June 16 Soweto Uprising mastermind TTC Mashinini has spoken out on the golden anniversary of the event. It says without a free and decolonized education, the sacrifices of the generation of that event remain in vain. The historic event expedited the pace of the liberation struggle, which changed South Africa's political trajectory. Mashinini's brother, Dichaba, says if he were to write a letter to the departed 1976 generation, this is what he would say.
3: Vugani, my daughter. We are living in a dungeon, economically, socially, and otherwise. What you died for has not been achieved. We are still struggling. Very early in our liberation, already there was a song, Not Yet Uhuru. We are still in that situation. So I'll tell them, you made a sacrifice, you made a contribution. Well done. But we've only moved an inch. We have not really achieved what we were fighting for. I don't think learning and teaching or even the curriculum is anything near where these guys would have advocated. If, for instance, you were to say Khoto Siyatlolo must be Minister of Education, I think we would be in a better place.
0: Further field and earthquake with a magnitude of 6.7 has struck Indonesia, Sulawesi Island. The country's geophysics agency says the quake's epicenter was located about 42 kilometers southeast of Palu at a depth of 10 kilometers. The agency says there's no tsunami risk following the earthquake which struck this morning. And finally, South Africans have taken to social media to pay tribute to a man some say helped define a genre of the country's jazz. Abdullah Ibrahim died in Germany yesterday at the age of 91. Ibrahim, who was affectionately known as Dollar Brand, was born in Cape Town in 1934. At the age of 7, he started to compose at the piano and picking out tunes on the keyboard. Here's one of Ibrahim's hits, Mannenberg, which he first recorded in 1974.

0: Recapping the top story, 8 people have been killed in a collision between a minibus taxi and a truck on the N4 toll road. Between Ungodwana and Waterval Onner in Mpumalanga, the road is currently closed. For SAFM News, I am Anne Musa.
1: It's a very good morning to you. Well, we've seen football's future at the World Cup. Now let's hear from broadcasting's future right here in the SAFM studios. Our student team is ready to kick off. Over to you, Masi Chaba and the team.
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3: The National Briefing on SAFM. 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

0: It's 7 after 8 o'clock. You're listening to the National Briefing. A warm welcome on this June 16th as we commemorate 50 years of the Soweto uprising, young people taking a stand, really ensuring that their voices would be heard. Unfortunately, at least 200 of them did not make it back home on that fateful day. We've seen the pictures, we've seen the archive of what that day was like. Today, of course, we talk about not only the youth of 76, but the youth of 26. And the youth of 26 are getting ready to take over the airwaves and lead us into a conversation around what then still needs to be continued. Where does the struggle need to be picked up from? Our guests, or not our guests, our presenters, my co-presenters, Valerie and Greg are back in the studio. They run the breakfast show on Voice of Wits. So these are professionals. I'm going to be leaving you in their very, very capable hands. Valerie, Greg, do you guys want to say hello again to the listeners and tell them what they can expect in the next hour?
1: Vow breakfast style.
2: Yeah, so we're super excited for the next hour and the fact that we get to give you an hour to go enjoy your breakfast and your rooibos tea. But we are going to be having a really exciting conversation that kind of ignites the youth to really be active participants in change and the change that they want to see in the future. I mean, I think the youth of 1976 really opened up and moved those barriers for us, but it's now time for us to find and create opportunities for ourselves. So excited for that conversation to be happening.
1: 100%. So we've got a lot coming up your way. We're going to be speaking to a lot of the people that are shaping our nation, youth from all ranges when we consider youth and the conversation surrounding that. So like we said, if it was 1976, 50 years later in 2026, those are the conversations. We've seen a lot that the youth have been up to since 1976. We saw Fees Must Fall. We saw the HIV/AIDS marches in the 2000s. What is going to be the next 50 years for the youth? All that and more coming up.

0: 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The concert takes place on Saturday, the 20th of June, 7 p.m. at the Wits Great Hall. 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
1: The Thabo Mbeki Foundation, in collaboration with Classics on Turf, presents a tribute concert honoring the life and music works of Tio Soga, one of South Africa's most remarkable composers and literary giants of the 19th century. His music and teachings continue to be celebrated two centuries later, and you can join Afrosoul and jazz musician Mandisi Jankisi, the Renaissance Singers, and the Chamber Orchestra of Johannesburg under Maestro Kutlwano Masote as they breathe new life into the hymnody of Tio Soga on Saturday, the 20th of June, on the stage of the Wits Great Hall. The concert starts at 7 p.m. and tickets can be booked at web tickets for 300 Rand, honoring the legacy of Tio Soga, made possible by Webhold and supported by SAFM.
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1: Welcome back. If you have just joined us, a very good morning to you. You're listening to The Youth Takeover, where VAW, which is Voice of Wits, takes over SAFM. My name is Valerie Makatlening. We are going to be joining you all the way until 9 a.m. And I'm doing that with, of course, Greg Landau. As we know, it is Youth Day, and we are commemorating this day to ensure that we really give the youth a voice and ensure that there's a difference between having rights on paper and being able to exercise them in practice. Joining us this morning is Bongcweti Hlongwane. She is advancing constitutional literacy and democratic participation. She's also a part of We the People South Africa, which is a civic education initiative dedicated to promoting knowledge, understanding, and active engagement with the Constitution of the Republic of South Africa. And I think the Constitution is one of those things that provides a framework for opportunity, but government, businesses, society all have to play a part in ensuring that we are turning those rights into meaningful outcomes. And that's a big part of what you guys are doing at We the People SA. So Bongcweti, a very good morning to you. Welcome to SAFM and Voice of Wits.
2: Thank you so much. It's an honor to be here.
1: Yeah, absolutely. I mean, let's talk a little bit about We the People South Africa, a civic education initiative dedicated to promoting knowledge. And I think the Constitution of South Africa, according to Section 29, which focuses on education, is something that's quite progressive and something that we need to look back to kind of give us the framework and the policies that we need to be executing. But what are some of the issues that We the People are specifically trying to tackle head on?
2: I think the main issue that We the People South Africa is trying to tackle at the moment is the fact that young people don't know, own, and protect the Constitution. So if you don't know what the Constitution promises you, you don't know what your role in achieving a society you want to live in, it makes it hard to own the Constitution and also then to protect your rights that are enshrined in the Constitution. Young people, some people have not even held a Constitution in their hand. People don't know where to access a Constitution, and that's a significant issue in knowing how to be an active citizen and how to create the society you want.
3: So I'm a law student, and I've obviously deal with the Constitution almost on a weekly basis, but that's definitely through a legal lens. How do you, as We the People, make youth accessing the Constitution accessible? How do you read them through it, make allow for the understanding to be a bit more clearer?
2: I think the main thing that we do in making it more accessible is meeting young people where they are. So right now we have an amazing social media team that works on, you know, meeting the people on TikTok, meeting the people on Facebook, wherever they might be, translating the constitutional into understandable plain language, which it already is in a lot of plain language. Yes, it's a legal document, but the writers of the Constitution wanted it to be accessible. And I think another thing that we do is that, yes, it's a legal document, so it can seem quite intimidating, but another thing that we do is we kind of tell you its history, right? When you know the people who wrote the Constitution, you understand the humanity behind that, then it seems less like, whoa, where does this come from? And we are currently doing that throughout our 490 project, which is the 490 people who wrote the constitution.
4: Wow.
1: We're going to chat a little bit about the project in just a bit, but it seems as though, you know, on paper, the constitution is progressive. It is something that we can look back to, but there seems to be a disconnect or perhaps a gap in what's written on paper and the realities of, you know, real people and real South Africans on the ground. Where is sort of that gap, and how do you think we as young people particularly can aim to fill that gap in any kind of way?
2: I mean, the Constitution is an amazing document, right? It is progressive. It was progressive in 1996. It's progressive now. And I think that for me, the most important, and for we the people too, I think the most important thing about the Constitution is that it requires our active participation. It is a living document that has been amended 18 times. And what we as young people need to realize and be aware of is that we have a role to play in shaping our future through, like, the Constitutional Review Committee of Parliament is currently accepting submissions to change the Constitution. If you believe the Constitution needs to be changed, if you believe that there's something about the way that it is written that doesn't serve you, you have the responsibility to change that. I mean, the reason why they, I would say there's such a big difference is because unemployment, poverty, inequality are such tough issues to solve. And as much as the Constitution sort of offers progressive realization of our socioeconomic rights, we still have a role to play in getting where we need to be.
1: 100%. All right, let's go back into it. You mentioned, you know, the 49 of all the people that you are going to be involving, 490 rather, that have participated in ensuring that we have all these words on paper. Let's talk a bit about that project and what we can expect.
2: Yes.
1: Oh, you just got excited.
2: No, it's my favorite thing. So yeah. I feel like many young South Africans, I was also like, what is this document? Like, oh my gosh, it's not doing anything serious. Like, what does this all mean? And I also didn't quite understand where it came from. And then I started working on the 490 Constitutional Assembly project. So essentially, it is interviews with the real people who wrote the Constitution. So we have interviews from people like Ralph Meyer, Naledi Pandor, who else? Not me blanking on a third name, but we have some really cool people who are currently shaping. Oh yes, Kenneth Moshre, who tell the stories of what it looked like to be there, to be in that room. So they had only 2 years to write the Constitution, and if not, then it was going to trigger sort of both a referendum on some key issues, and no one wanted that. They wanted to make sure that we had a constitution that represented South Africans. Yeah. So we have these normal people, yes, politicians, people who were also part of the administration, who talk firstly about their lives under apartheid, why certain elements of the constitution are so important, why human dignity is so important, why equality is so important, the experiences of women under apartheid. And all of this is like covered in our 490 video series that is on We the People South Africa's YouTube, and we also post on our Instagram little reels about it too. Tell people what it's about. And we're just doing really exciting work, just telling people what these people's stories were, how much pressure they were under to write this constitution, and all the people of South Africa that they met. I mean, these people were on South African National Defense planes going to rural areas to make sure that they captured all of South Africa's thoughts.
1: Absolutely amazing. We're still in conversation with Bongwetsi Hlongwane. She is, of course, a part of We the People, which is a civic organization led to dedicate promoting knowledge and understanding, as well as active engagement with the Constitution. When we come back, we're going to chat a little bit about how we as the youth can move the needle forward. The hashtag is 50 years later, Simacos, and I think it's something that we need to talk about just to see what the next steps are when looking to the years ahead. As always, we are going to be taking calls on 086-000-2032, or you can send us a voice note on WhatsApp at 061-410-4107. It's hashtag 50 years later, Simulcast. We'll be back on the other side of this.
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1: Yeah. Welcome back. If you've just joined us, you are joining us on the Youth Takeover. Valerie and Greg from Voice of Vits are going to be taking over the SAFM airways. And I think the conversation we're having is so important to just ensure that we really are ensuring youth advocate and go out there and vote, because that's what's going to change all the realities that we do have. I think it's important to make sure that we remind the youth that if you are a first-time voter, and even not a first-time voter, you must go out there, register to vote so you can mark your X, because that's what's going to change all the complaints that we have. I think oftentimes we do go out there and say, you know, things aren't going to change, there's no point, but your point is literally that vote, and I do think that it's something important. We have a comment here that says the IEC must change from manual voting to online voting. That way it will encourage the youth to vote. If you can register online, why can't we vote online? And I think we actually did have a little bit of a conversation on our show about this with the IEC, and they were talking about just the difficulty when it comes to digital glitches. If systems were to go offline, if all of these things, it does become a little bit harder to be able to navigate where things may have gone wrong. But I do think the argument is valid.
3: Yeah, it was one of the first topics I ever had to write about in university. It was the first year law essay, all about e-voting and what us youth thought. And I remember the discussions we had in class at Wits were all about, I think, us as students expressing concerns around it, because if we can't even get basic resources to individuals in rural areas, now we want to take voting onto the electronic platforms. But I think regardless if it's on the ballot or on your screen, I think the importance of the X mustn't be understated.
1: 100%. As we the people, I do think that everything we're saying works hand in hand with ensuring that young people are catalysts for change and they're active participants in ensuring that their lives change. Let's talk a little bit about your message to the youth when it comes to particularly voting and why their vote matters. Because I think oftentimes people say, oh, I don't know who I'm going to vote for, so I'm just not going to vote. Or it seems like I don't want to vote for the big three or four parties that are major. I'm going to go for a smaller party. And in all of those, what is your opinion and what message would you like to give to the youth when it comes to those elections?
2: I think the main message that the youth should receive in this regard is that you have the power. The Constitution gives you the power to define your direction. You have the right to vote and you should exercise it. Like, no one can tell you who to vote for. But I think this is where it's also important to not only know your constitution and know your rights, but also be an active participant in your reality. Like, we encourage people to know who their counselor is. Like, who do you go to when there's problems in your area? What are the avenues available to you? And I think that's the most important thing for the youth to focus on. Like, do your research, know what resources are available for you, and shape your own destiny.
3: And I'm sure that, you know, youth are obviously new to the system when, you know, we're the first batch of new voters, but I'm sure there are listeners out there today that might be older than perhaps university age and also might not be informed to the same extent that we the people are, you know, putting the work in for the youth. So are there also the same resources available to people of mature ages?
2: Definitely. I mean, as much as We the People focuses on young people and most of our content focuses on young people, we also run a Train the Trainer sort of program, which focuses on other people who have various kinds of organizations. And that's how we also reach a diverse group of audiences. But I think, everybody, this is designed for anyone to access it. So if you go on our website, if you read our Know Your Constitution handbook, it's made to be accessible to anybody. I mean, I'm not a law student, but I was reading our Know Your Constitution handbook, which again is free on our website, and I realized that I actually didn't know what progressive realization of rights looks like in the healthcare space. So I learned something, and I think everybody can do that. It's meant to be accessible. It's meant for everybody to read it.
3: Sure. And what is the link to your website if people do want to access this these resources for you? Because it sounds like these are crucial resources that youth our age need to be accessing. We live in a country where our constitution is set to undo the injustices of the past, So we can all live in a democratic, free, dignified South Africa. So where would we be able to access those?
2: You can just look up We the People SA, and it should be the first yellow page that pops up.
1: Yeah, bringing all the sunshine with that yellow. But as we wrap up, I do think something we want to get into is, I mean, the whole conversation that we've had, you've really articulated why it's so important for us to, one, be in touch with our constitution, but two, to understand it so we know how to exercise it. What, in your view, looks like a fully empowered constitutional citizen for someone that is able to say, okay, I understand my rights, I understand what rightfully I can, you know, fight for and not fight for, and therefore I'm operating in a way that is, you know, a fully empowered constitutional citizen?
2: I would say somebody who has the copy of their constitution in their bag with them, who's able to stand up for themselves using it, somebody who is able to knows who their councillor is, knows when to vote, and also empowers their community, understands and identifies causes and ways that they can participate in civil society. Because we're always taught that, oh, it has to be politics to change your life, but what organizations close to you can you use to shape your reality? And yeah, just what, know first all your basics politically, and additionally know what you can do, what is close to you. I mean, not all of us can be law students and engage in our reality through the law, but some of us can be researchers, some of us can be community organizers, some of us can be the hairstylist who reminds you to vote. So,
3: and I think the work you're doing, I don't think, I know the work you at We the People are doing is really work that's going to impact the future generations for the next 50 years of youth in our country. Have you got a message this morning for all the young minds, young ears listening to the show that might feel a bit disappointed or dismal?
1: Discouraged.
3: About, discouraged. That's the word I was looking for, about the current state of it. But perhaps you can inspire us this morning as the youth.
2: That's a heavy burden.
1: No pressure.
2: I would say that it is pretty glum half the time. It doesn't look great. It looks scary. And you are just one person, so it feels like there's hardly anything you can do half the time. But I think we always need to remember that the youth of 1976 were able to achieve what they did because, yes, they were brave, but also they worked together. They established a common vision and outlook, and they used that to drive them even in the scariest places, in the scariest time. And I think we need to figure out what our vision is. We need to figure out what we actually want. And I hope we dream big about this. It can't just be something small. I wanted to scare us. I wanted to scare us, like the thought of ending apartheid was for the youth of 1976, of getting equal education. Sure. And I think we need a vision that scares us and that brings us together.
1: There's one of the quotes that I absolutely love that says, if your dreams don't scare you, they're not big enough. And I do think that's something we in the youth really, really need to inspire and become more hungry and not be, you know, that generation. I think with Gen Zs, they just say we're the generation that cares so much about mental health and just wants to give up. But I do want to implore young people to really, really fight for the betterment of their lives and ensure that, you know, they're actually participating in their own future, because at the end of the day, the leaders that we have now are a little bit older, which means there will come a time where the youth now needs to be in power. But will we know what to do with all of that? Which is something that we really, really need to put at the forefront. We did say we're going to take some of your calls, 086-000-2032. Let's take a listen to what they've had to say. Good morning. How are you?
6: Good morning. How are you?
1: Very well, thank you. Thank you so much for calling in.
6: Oh, I thank you for taking my call. My name is Daniel.
1: Hi, Daniel.
6: I've got a problem of what is happening on SAB, actually. For the sake of youth of Venda, Tonga, those people which they are there in Polokwane or Venda, that side, all the channel of SABC today, they are playing with the Zulu language. What about the future of those young young child which is growing, that vendor? How can you know the talent of those people if everyone, if it need to work at SABC, must speak in Zulu language? All the channel, all the soap which I know, which is left from Polokwane, is only one Skeem Saam. Even on Skeem Saam, how many Zulu people now are there? not even single vendor on that soap.
1: Mm.
6: Where are we going?
1: Sure.
6: SABC, where are we going?
1: Mm. I mean, Daniel,
6: all
1: I think...
6: those are that language.
1: Absolutely.
6: If you can check on SABC, the vendor language, they even read the news only on 5 o'clock.
1: Sure.
6: Where are we?
1: Daniel, thank you so much for your comment. And I do think what you have to say is extremely valid, because I do think representation is what really assists us in seeing ourselves represented in our leaders in all of those things. So your comment is very valid, and thank you so much for that. I do think it's something they really need to look on. They are more than just the Nguni languages. There are those minority languages that also need to be represented. So Daniel, thank you so much for that comment. Bungwe Tihlongwane, Advancing Constitutional Literacy and Democratic Participation at We the People. Thank you so much for coming. Coming to join us. It's been a pleasure spending our morning with you.
2: Thank you.
1: Happy Youth Day.
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7: In your headlines this hour, Gotongwana refuses to disclose SARS probe details into Palapala buffalo buyer, and more buses arrive for Malawian nationals awaiting repatriation from Durban. Catch these and more at the top of the hour.

0: We Buy Cars, the easiest way to sell your car by far.
1: Oh, yeah, boy. Club so wet, yo. Ever fit point, sure. In 1976, you just switch her on. And for 50 years, the nation has watched as the story unfolds. And namhlanje, the courage looks the same and different. It looks like showing up when no one believes in you. It's about finding the strength to stand up again. The courage of 1976 is appealing in 2026. SAPC 1, Mzansi for sure. The source of youth courage. My gosh.
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3: All right, it's 8:31, a special broadcast with Voice of Wits here on the National Briefing. And haven't they just been doing such a wonderful job and dealing with content that really speaks to the heart of what young people need to be aware of today in order to exercise their agency in its fullness. So Masichaba is standing by with your latest sports update. Masichaba, what do you have for us?
4: So we'll be speaking about Maseko's demands on higher intensity from Bafana in the upcoming game on Thursday. And then in the US, Klaus chases redemption after 3 years of not being in competition at the US Open. A very good morning to you from the SAFM Sports Desk. We start off with your football news. Bafana Bafana winger Thapelo Maseko calling on his teammates to up their game as South Africa looks to keep its 2026 FIFA World Cup hopes alive following the opening defeat to Mexico after 16 years of no show on the global stage. Now, reflecting on the 2-0 loss to Mexico, Maseko admitted that the squad was disappointed by the result, but still, the players have already shifted from their focus to a crucial clash against Czech this coming Thursday.
5: Yeah, the entirety of the team was not really happy about the result, but yeah, we oath and we talked about it, and yeah, we want to improve as much as it's a big tournament and there's very big teams participating, but we must showcase our talents and don't let down the people of South Africa.
4: Now, despite the setback, Bafana will aim for a comeback against Czechia to overturn the narrative on Thursday, and the match will kickstart at 6 p.m. Now, elsewhere, Cape Verde announced themselves on the global stage of football again with a remarkable 0-0 draw against Spain in their first ever World Cup match. Now, the result in Atlanta ranks amongst the biggest upsets of the tournament thus far, with their African debutant frustrating the reigning European champions throughout the Group 8 encounter. Now, Spain dominated possession with nearly 75% of the balls and fired 27 shots at goal, but they found no way past the veteran goalkeeper Vorzina. Now, the 40-year-old produced a series of outstanding saves, including a crucial stop from Pedri, Varane, Torres and Mikel Oyarzabal, earning Player of the Match honours and helping the Cape Verde secure a historic first World Cup point. Now, moving on into your golf, former US Open champion Wyndham Clark prepares for his US Open at Shinnecock Hill. Clark, who lifted the U.S. trophy in 2023, is returning to the championship a year after damaging a locker at Oakman Country Club following a missed cut. Now, the incident led to a ban from the course, with Oakman requiring him to pay for the repairs, making a charitable contribution and complete counselling-related conditions before any future return could be considered. Now, speaking ahead of the tournament, the 32-year-old admitted that he deeply regrets the outburst and described the experience as a major learning outcome.
6: There are so many good lessons in that that really taught me a bunch, and you know, I've really come a long way, and you know, I'm excited for this year's Open for some redemption and to move forward and you know, enjoy the challenges of Shinnecock and how great this place is and how amazing this championship is.
4: Now, coming in for redemption, the American arrives at the year's third major renewed confidence after ending a lengthy winless run by capturing the CJ Cup Brian Nelson title earlier this season. Now, that's all the sports I have for you for this hour. I'll be back on Vow Breakfast next week. But for now, for our sports, I am Machama Kapele.
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3: It's 8:36. You're listening to the national briefing on this special 50th commemoration of Youth Day as we mark 50 years since the generation of 76 took to the streets in an uprising like no other. So 76 versus 26. And I don't even like the verses, right? Because it creates competition of sorts. So let's say 76 juxtapose against 26. And Valerie and Greg, I want to get a little bit under your skin now, right? Because in the last conversation that you had, it was focusing on young people understanding the power of this constitution, understanding the agency that they can exercise within the framework of this constitution. You are on campus every single day, at least when you're
7: one
3: not
7: off. Not doing other things.
3: We'll sort of, yes, as far as your parents are concerned, you're on campus every single day. You're interacting with other young people your age. What do you find to be the biggest concerns that young people have about their futures and that you have about your futures? Because your experience is not exempt from the experience of other young people around you. Yeah. Greg?
8: Well, I think it's different for many different types of youth. I think, you know, the female students at FITS, that some of their biggest challenges are knowing if they're going to be safe walking back to their res at night in Braamfontein. Yeah. Last year we saw a big campaign against gender-based violence, which I think really sparked something within the FITS student body. I think the financial situation a lot of the youth are in, with the highest brackets of unemployed people in the country. And I think there is a sense of, what next? Because we're at this amazing institution just down Empire Road here in Johannesburg. But what next? You know, what does it mean going into a world where so many of our brothers and sisters are unemployed or struggling to find work? So that's what I would say.
7: Yeah.
3: Valerie?
7: I mean, for me, I think, you know, WITS has actually just recently been voted number one institution in Africa. And
3: yes,
7: it's really, really exciting.
3: That.
7: Congrats to us. Yeah. But what I think is really, really important is that, well, rather scary, is that that doesn't automatically say you are good. That doesn't mean once you have the paper and you have the degree, you're set. There's still so many unemployed graduates that are sitting with these degrees. So for me, I think the biggest fear is exactly that, what the future holds, where we're also seeing a huge gap within the skills mismatch, where the qualification does not match the demands of the industry. It does not match the demands of the job market. And, you know, we're sitting with all these qualifications, but we don't have the skills to be able to get into these opportunities and create, you know, a future for ourselves that feeds back into the same economy that we are complaining about. So for me, it's, you know, you're told go to school, okay, matriculate, okay, get the degree, you get the degree, and now it's like, okay,
8: it's the end of the line.
7: What do
8: for
7: I do now?
8: So, yeah.
3: And the thing is, it's added pressure in that the target almost keeps shifting, right? Because now it's not just about get a degree, now you have to graduate top of your class, and then but now now that's not good enough anymore. So now you have to be to have been doing other things, right? So yes, we see academically you're good, but what's the rest of your life look like on campus? So it seems like there's just more being added to this list of things to do in order to somewhat guarantee future success. How do you balance that, Craig, as you're navigating your life on campus, just needing to pass and also being mindful of the fact that the future holds so many uncertainties?
8: I think it's a good question, and definitely one that's relevant for many students that I'm studying with. And I think it's a reality that you think about every day. You know, what next, what next? And I think as you, you know, pass through the lecture halls of WITS or UJ or UCT, you always think about that what next step. And I think for me, it's just about doing my best. It's about the people I'm with. And I think that's probably, I think the key in my mind to getting through, it's the people you surround yourself with. Having good friends, having great mentors, people we look up to, media we consume. I think it's a really holistic approach, and I'm giving a bit of a politician answer here to it, but it's true. I really think you need it's multifaceted. You need a lot of things that can really excel you to the next stage. So at least from my perspective, I'm trying to, you know, surrounding myself with good colleagues, good friends, consuming good news, and yeah, just trying to make it through each day.
7: That's like the correlation of 50 years later, right? Because the youth of 76 were so adamant on the sense of community, where they were doing everything together to kind of get this message across, and that's still something that's extremely important today. So I think really, really exciting that you mentioned that, because it's still something that's happening to this day.
3: It's so good to get your reflections and your insights just on being students, life on campus, and I guess the concerns, but hopefully we'll end off a little bit later with the hopes, right? Because I know they're absolutely things that give you hope for the future. So it's our hashtag 50 years later simulcast on the national briefing. In studio with me is Valerie and Greg. They do the morning show at Voice of Wits. And so you guys are going to continue with the lineup that you have scheduled. I understand you've got an interview standing by.
7: We do. We just want to talk a little bit about climate change, something that young people are not as in tune with it as they should be, but it affects us on a daily basis. So that conversation is coming up on the other side of this.
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8: All right, welcome back to SAFM on this Youth Day edition. You're listening to the Voice of Wits right here on SAFM. That's right, it's a simulcast, 50 years since the youth of 1976 took to the streets of Soweto to stand up for their rights. Otsile Kadimeng, born 2004, has joined us on the line. They are a prominent South African climate change activist and youth civic leader, and working with the Sundial Movement, co-founding this network to coordinate climate education and strikes across South African high schools. They join us on the line this morning. Otsile, very good morning to you. Welcome to the simulcast of VOW 88.1 and SAFM on Youth Day.
9: Good morning to you and all of your listeners. It's a real privilege to be here.
8: It's a real privilege to have you. I'm just going to ask, your line isn't so good. If you wouldn't mind just going a bit closer to your microphone, that would be great for us and our listeners this morning. Thank you for joining us again. It's great to have you. We wanted to kick things off just about bringing us into the world of work that you cover. You are working in climate change, and I think that's obviously a big word that youth of our generation have had. I had classmates that would leave class on a Friday to go to climate change protests at school, and I wanted to understand the work that you're doing in the climate activist space here in South Africa.
9: Yes. So really, the scope of the climate work that has been done, and has been done over a really long period of time, that I've been involved with, it starts with policy side. I formed part of the Youth Policy Committee at the South African Institute of International Affairs all the way back in high school, and we helped write the South African Youth Climate Action Plan, which is a first-of-its-kind youth document that serves as a guiding document for government as they establish new frameworks and policies around how they respond to climate change. It gives effectively an expression to the desires of young people when it comes to climate policy. But then there's the activist sphere, you know, entities like Fridays for Future, which is an international youth climate movement founded by Greta Thunberg. I once served as the lead coordinator for that. I no longer serve in that capacity now. The focus of my work really has been in being the co-founder of So We Vote, which is a youth voting advocacy group. We work to fight voter apathy, to register young people for elections, and to help stimulate the discourse around what renewing South Africa's democracy looks like.
8: Yeah, well, let's talk about that. November bringing us closer to the local government elections. What work are you hard at work with at the moment, ensuring that young people go to the polls this coming November?
9: You know, at its core, at So We Vote, what we exist to do is to help people find entities, political parties that effectively speak to their needs and desires, especially young people. Because we aren't in a space where we can act literally rewrite the history of what democracy has been like, the lived expression of it for young people. But we are in a position where, for those who are at least keen on finding a vessel that can express in the political sphere their hopes, their desires, that can push these proposals that they want to see pushed on a national level, we serve as the guiding post for that. And so what we're at Hardwood Work doing now is we are implementing a schools program in schools. Right now we're piloting it in the Western Cape. That's where my co-founder Tafir Mustafa is. And we are piloting a program that is starting at RCL levels to get young people to understand the value of what representative democracy is, that it's more than just marking an X on a ballot, that the people who themselves raise their hands, those are people that have to be ethical leaders. Those are leaders that have to represent the interests of the people they want to serve. And so it's intended not only to help and to help you understand why we vote and why representative democracy is important, but it's also intended to make people think, well, you know, maybe I should put up my hand. Maybe I should see if I can get in the arena.
8: Yeah.
9: Because that's what we need more of. We need more young people getting in the arena.
7: Sure.
9: And then on the other side, what we do is we are actively going and pushing people to register to vote before the local government elections, because this is a consequential election. The service delivery things that we all feel are as a result of local government administration.
7: Sure.
9: And so we're pushing that message. We're getting people registered. We're using the IEC's portal. We are a partner to the IEC in the work that we do. And so that is what we at So We Vote are busy on the ground with now.
7: And I mean, Otsile, what we are trying to do today is really bring young people closer to all the things that matter in ensuring they secure a better future. And I think climate change is one of those things that we as the youth genuinely, honestly, are not really, like, we're not really in tune with it. It's not something that we're putting at the forefront. You know, when you're younger in primary school, you remember the reduce, reuse, recycle, but it's not something that we take all the way until we are much older. And I mean, you are one of the people that co-drafted the South African Youth Climate Action Plan and advises the Presidential Climate Commission, as well as the Swedish Embassy, on all of these matters. What would you say is kind of the biggest threat that young people possess when it comes to the likes of climate change in our future?
9: Well, you know, climate change is one of those, you know, there's this, the term that's used by the scientific community is it is an extinction level event because of the level of devastation that can be just brought on by it. This is more than just, you know, it's unseasonally warm in certain parts of the year and in certain parts of the country. No, this is, you see changes in how we make food. You see changes in how we're able
7: to... Coming back to the conversation, he's saying I must wrap up.
9: We're able to collect water. We see changes in how, you know, food systems, sanitation systems, health and security systems, you know, they're all put under pressure and they buckle because all of these different factors that are natural start to change. And so, you know, I still remember, I think it was a year or two ago, when around the Horn of Africa, we were reading headlines about what they called a once-in-a-generation famine that was wiping out that region and people were suffering. You know, that wasn't a function of war or conflict or displacement. That was a function of environmental changes, climate change.
7: Mm.
9: And, you know, when we reach a place in society and in the world where wars are now going to be fought over freshwater resources because, you know, there's less rain and we're less able to collect water. This is going to be something that's not only going to put governments under extreme pressure and extreme strain, it's going to put society under extreme pressure and extreme strain. And so we've been calling for the longest time.

0: climate activist and youth civic leader, just giving us insight on why it's so important that we also look after our world and our environment as much as we look after ourselves. These are the things that will ensure that we live in a better environment. Thank you so much for that, and I hope you have a great day further.
1: Thank you.
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3: In 1976, youth just switch her on. And for 50 years, the nation has watched as the story unfolds. And namhlanje, the courage looks the same and different. It looks like showing up when no one believes in you. It's about finding the strength to stand up again. The courage of 1976 is appealing in 2026. SAPC 1, Mzansi for sure. The source of youth courage. My God.
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0: Welcome back to the Youth Takeover here on Voice of It, as well as SAFM. And I think it's been an eventful day that we have gotten an opportunity to share these couple of hours with you and really express what the youth are looking for when they go out there and say they need a platform, they need a voice. It's to ensure that we are able to kind of share all these messages and give, you know, people that are perhaps not part of our generation, just some insight and a look into the needs and requests of young people.
4: Yeah, and I think we'll wait to see what the president has to say later. He's addressing the public at the FNB Stadium this morning. But it's been a great day, Val. It gives me a lot of hope sitting here in studio at the SABC. 50 years from the youth of 76, and now thinking about what the next 50 years are going to be. We've heard climate change. We've heard constitution. We've heard so much this morning about it, and it's really given me a lot of hope for our future as youth.
0: I love that. I'm going to read a comment here. It says, "We young folks have a keen sense of awareness about things, sometimes at our own peril, but plenty of opportunities to bind together and make a game changer more user-friendly, like we did for social media platforms. Just share the simplest and integral parts of any complex topic and issue, mobilization that is self-sustaining and approachable to all. AI helps too," which is from Pamangla from Grubeja. I actually love that they said AI helps too, because we are living in a digital age, and that's something that as the youth are using as a catalyst to kind of accelerate some of the things that we are doing. We did mention earlier that there is, of course, a detriment to the use of all these artificial intelligence platforms. However, it comes with the generations, and unfortunately, we are that generation that's using it. So I'm excited for this new digital age that we are a part
4: 100%. And I think, listen, if you are a young person out there today, you're sitting here on Youth Day, 6 minutes till 9 a.m., and maybe you're feeling a bit disappointed about the future, you're feeling a bit hopeless, this is your day to shine. It's our day to shine. Let me reclaim that. This is our day as young people of South Africa. Go out and make change. And I know it may not seem as easy as it does now, but there are so many things available to us, and the biggest one is the will to do it. And we saw the youth of 76, they had the will, they were able to organize among one another to push for things that they felt was right. And this is what we've seen as students. When we come together, we're able to do it. Whether it was Fees Must Fall many years ago at the university, we saw the gender-based violence campaigns at the end of last year. It's the youth that's going to drive our future forward.
0: Sure.
4: And that's the message I'm going to put forward to you, the youth of Mzansi, listening this morning.
0: Absolutely. So the youth of 1976 removed all those barriers for us. They fought hard. The Constitution provided the framework, and now it's us as the youth of 2020. 26 to ensure that we are catalysts for change and actually get up and try. I think trying is the best thing ever. We're going to read one more comment. Keep the kids learning to use tech in context to help granny and the nephews.

0: kids in the villages. Absolutely agree with that one, because my gran for sure is thinking to me, why won't I get on a WhatsApp? And it's one of those things and just progressing.
1: Yeah. And, you know, when I think about WhatsApp and you see how sometimes more older, elderly people struggle a bit. I think of myself and I think this is how I'm going to be in 20 years' time. There'll be new technologies that are introduced and somebody's going to be helping me navigate. What is an emoji? How do we use it, right? So I firstly want to say well done to the two of you, Valerie and Greg. You've been absolutely fantastic. Do we have a round of applause for Valerie and Greg? Mpo, how long? Mpo's looking at Mpo's, the technical director, is looking at me like, girl, you're on your own.
0: I wanted a round of applause on SAFM.
1: Yeah, no, I don't think we're going to. It means that he's not about to find a round of applause anytime soon. But anyway, you've got my round of applause. Snaps right here. Very well done to both of you for carrying the segment so well. You've been absolutely phenomenal, and I know that the future of broadcasting is absolutely in safe hands. And it's so important that we have days and moments like this, because today you've got a young person walking into SAFM just for the experience of being part of a national broadcast. In 10 years' time, they're the one that's reading your bulletin. In 15 years' time, they're the one that's sitting behind the microphone here. And this is how we pass the baton on. This is how we bring that intergenerational, not only leadership, mentorship, but I think creation of opportunities. So earlier, Greg and Valerie, I asked you guys what your concerns are. Usually towards the end of the show, we'll do Bulletin Mzansi that really gives us a reason to believe in South Africa just because of the work, the innovations that different people in the country are embarking on. So today we don't have Bulletin Mzansi, but I am going to ask each of you, what gives you hope about this beautiful country that we live in as a young person? Valerie?
0: Sure. I mean, you know, I'm a creative, and I think we spoke a little bit about this earlier, but just seeing how the creative sector is finally being appreciated for the beauty and the value that it puts back into the economy. And that for me gives me a different sense of hope, because for a long time, the creative sector was so looked down upon. It was one of, you know, the minority sectors, the industry that's not really appreciated. But now we're seeing global superstars making a name for themselves. We're seeing, you know, Amapiano really giving young creatives a platform to be able to live their dreams and experience the world in a completely different way. And that for me gives me hope, because as the gentleman said earlier, representation is extremely important. And if I'm able to see, you know, myself and other people, and I'm seeing these other people prosper and be able to be, you know, global sensations or people that are world leaders and really making a change, then I know it's definitely possible for me too. So it means that that spirit is in the neighborhood, and it's just about of time when I catch it.
1: Greg, you've got 20 seconds. Valerie took up all
0: I'm sorry
1: 45 seconds.
2: For me, it's the people. Yeah. Whether it's, you know, the cheer when Bafana score a goal, the Springboks score a try, or, you know, it's just walking in the streets of Braamfontein and you hear that hola, or, you know, just the pride we have as South Africans, one of the hardest working people and vibrant nations in the whole world. I'm just inspired every single day by the beautiful people of this great nation.
0: And I also want to say, Kathy, shout out to you for allowing us to share this platform with you and really, really be a part of, you know, the people that are creating voices and opportunities for young people. So thank you so much.
1: It's been a pleasure having you on. I know I would have half died being at Voice of Wits and being asked to be part of a broadcast like this. I would have given my right and maybe even my left limb for it. So I know exactly how much it means being a young broadcaster and thinking about the possibility of what the future holds. So I'm going to say goodbye, but I'm also going to allow you to say your official goodbye the way that you do it, Voice of Wits
2: style,
1: as we hand over to the Daily Discourse with Joanne Joseph, who's also going to be doing a simulcast, special broadcast with the Northwest University. So Greg, Valerie,
0: over to us. All right. Thank you so much for tuning into VAR Breakfast alongside SAFM for the June 16th Youth Day Takeover.
2: Hold on, we're getting everyone in the studio right now. We're getting the whole team in.
0: It's been an absolute pleasure hanging out with you for the past 3 hours. We will be back on Monday, 7 to 9 a.m. on VAR 88.1. For now, though, stay tuned to SAFM for the rest of the day. We love and leave you by saying
3: bye-bye. Bye-bye.

0: In our top stories, 8 people killed in a collision along the N4 and Soweto set for commemorative march in Orlando West. Good morning. Emergency services personnel are still at the scene of a crash where 8 people were killed in Mpumalanga. The collision between a minibus taxi and a truck happened on the N4 toll road between Ngodwana and Waterval Onder this morning. The road is still closed. The Provincial Community Safety, Security and Liaison Department spokesperson, Mueti Musi.
1: The cause of the crash remains unclear at this stage. The traffic law enforcement and the emergency personnel are currently at the scene, so the scene is still active. One person sustained critical injuries and several others were injured. More details will be communicated to you in due course.
0: Two foreign-owned shops have been looted in Kunubia, north of Durban. KwaZulu-Natal police spokesperson Robert Nichihunda says the incident happened last night. He says in one incident, a group of about 50 community members broke the burglar bars of a tuck shop that was closed for the day. The owner was still inside the shop when it was looted. Police managed to disperse the crowd and arrest one juvenile. The Technology Innovation Agency has launched a massive 1.2 billion rand Technology Innovation Fund. It's aimed to specifically tackle youth unemployment. The agency is an entity of the Science, Technology and Innovation Department. It believes fostering innovation is important for driving economic inclusion and sustainable development for the country's youth. Dr. Titus Marte is the agency's newly appointed CEO.
2: So it's around about 1.2 billion rand. We're investing this money in the directing critical minerals program so we can create opportunities in South Africa, beneficiation of minerals as we've been talking about as a country. It's a big opportunity to create jobs locally, to promote the use of electric vehicles and also deal with the regulatory issues, create the infrastructure, charging infrastructure so that there's more adoption of electric vehicles in the country. And then the last one, where we're injecting money, it's very topical, the AI technology. You had the innovators talking about what they are planning to do. As you know, young people are so excited. In fact, they are the biggest users of AI.
0: The youth from various non-governmental organizations and universities will gather in Soweto this morning to participate in a march to commemorate the youth of 1976. This year's National Youth Day marks the 50th anniversary of the 1976 Soweto Uprising. President Cyril Ramaphosa will lead the commemoration and deliver the keynote address. Horisani Sitole reports.
3: Made possible by the 1976 at 50 campaign organizing committee, the event seeks to retrace and complete the historic 1976 Soweto student march. Participants will follow the original path students took towards Orlando Stadium, emphasizing the finishing what was started theme for Youth Day. 50 years ago, students marched against the use of Afrikaans at schools when police opened fire on them. About 176 deaths of school-going children was recorded following the June 16, 1976 tragedy.
0: And finally, South Africans have taken to social media to pay tribute to a man some say helped define a genre of the country's jazz. Abdullah Ibrahim died in Germany yesterday at the age of 91. Ibrahim, who was affectionately known as Dollar Brand, was born in Cape Town in 1934. At the age of 7, he started to compose at the piano and picking out tunes on the keyboard. Here's one of Ibrahim's hits, Mannenberg, which he first recorded in 1974.

0: Recapping the top story, emergency services personnel are still at the scene of a crash where 8 people were killed in Mpumalanga. For SAFM News, I am Anne Musa.
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2: Life isn't only about what happens around us. 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Because sometimes the most important conversations are the ones that help us understand ourselves and each other. 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Only on SAFM, leading the conversations that move us. 50 years later, Youth Month, The Voices.
3: And since the troubles we had at the universities were really a reaction on events that had taken place in Soweto and other places, I want to believe that at the universities too, these concessions will be appreciated, and I think will go a long way towards eliminating student unrest at the universities.
4: The destruction by fire of schools, post offices, clinics, etc. amounts to a destruction of our children's future. In fact, this is the most effective way of retarding our own progress. In the homelands, schools are in some cases built by tribes themselves, and in other instances by my government.
2: Different generations, different experiences. One South Africa, 50 years later, only on SAFM, leading the conversations that move us.

0: SAFM has signed a code of conduct that is enforced by the Broadcasting Complaints Commission of South Africa. Under the code, we are committed to giving news that is accurate, comment that is fair, and programming that is not harmful, does not amount to hate speech, or contain violence or explicit sex. If you think we are not living up to that code, then you can inform the Broadcasting Complaints Commission of South Africa. Direct any complaints in writing to the Broadcasting Complaints Commission of South Africa. PO Box 142365, Craig Hall 2024. 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
2: 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You know, I had so much anxiety last night when I went to bed. 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I was like saying, you know what, I'm part of the problem. Yeah, I am saying that I'm part of the problem and I will try to resolve it. I'm not sure whether me trying to fix it will fix South Africa, but now I'm dealing with my conscience.
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3: 9:10. Good morning and welcome to this special June 16th edition of The Daily Discourse. Lovely to be with you on this day as we commemorate the 1976 Soweto uprising in which black students stood up to the apartheid government over the introduction of Afrikaans as a medium at schools. Now, it was on the one hand a day of bloodshed, but it was also one of courage and rebellion that laid the foundations for our democracy and for us to tackle the hurdles that our youth are facing today. The team is with you. Ginewe and Melissa producing the show and taking your calls. Zelma on sound. Bonga is behind the camera today. 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We are live streaming our broadcast as well, so you can watch us from anywhere in the world on YouTube, Facebook and X. Welcome if you're joining us from somewhere else today. And don't forget that if you haven't managed to catch the show in its entirety, our digital team loads the podcasts onto our website. You can catch up on all our interviews on demand there. Remember, our studio line remains open throughout the show, 086-000-2032. Our WhatsApp line, 0614-104-107. Keep those voice notes short, sharp and audible, and your calls short so we can engage as many of you as possible. Coming up on the show today, News 24 journalist Mohammed Hussein has written a beautiful piece on the struggles of modern youth in relation to June the 16th, 1976. We'll be chatting to him right after 9:30. We're also looking at some of the troubles youth are facing at certain schools where social ills like violence, drugs and bullying have become the norm. We'll be talking through interventions and solutions there. And we're also speaking about the importance of educating young men about gender-based violence. Many of you often say to us that boys have been left out of the conversation, and this is a good opportunity to talk about how we bring them back into it. And then we're also doing something special in the way of a co-production, so to speak, in the last hour of our show today. I'm going to be handing over the baton to Batsiba Rasikanye in the third hour of the show. She's a student at Northwest University, and I thought I'd introduce you to this impressive young woman as we kick off the show today, so you know exactly who is in charge in the final hour. Batsiba is on the line to us now. I'm hoping that she is able to hear us. Batsiba, welcome to the Daily Discourse, and thank you for co-hosting with me today. Just tell me a bit about what you do at your campus radio station.
4: 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My name is Batsiba Rasikanye, known as Ghost Stevie on WFM.
3: All right, we are struggling to hear you, Batsiba. Do you know what I'm going to do? I'm going to actually ask our producers to call you. We put you on video because we actually wanted our listeners who are watching the live feed to be able to see you. But let's call you back on the line. in a minute, and let's see whether you can talk to us via the telephone line, because that might be a little bit better than the online connection that we have to. Oh, there you are. How handy to have someone who can pass the telephone to you while we have a chat with you. So Batsiba, as I was saying, welcome to the program, and tell us a little bit about your campus radio station and what you do there.
5: Like I said, my name is Batsiba Sekanye. I am a presenter and producer at a show called The City Morning Show every day, Monday to Thursday, from 7 a.m. all the way to 9 a.m. I also produce a STEM show, which is every Tuesday from 6 p.m. to 9 p.m.
3: But Siba, what is it that you actually study at Northwest University?
5: I'm currently pursuing a Master of Science degree in microbiology with a focus on environmental yeasts in water.
3: Wow. Okay. So a woman after Kinewe's heart, certainly. and tell me, what will you be discussing in the final hour of our show today?
5: So we'll be diving into our theme, democracy, leadership and active citizenship. What does democracy really look like to the youth of today? Is it just about voting? Is leadership about having titles? Why do so many young South Africans shy away from civic engagement, and does social media activism actually count as participation? So those are some of the things that we'll be unpacking later on.
3: All right, fantastic. Batsiba, we are looking forward to co-hosting with you in the third hour of the show. I just wanted our listeners to hear from you so they have a sense of who you are and what it is you're going to be doing today. And thank you so much for connecting with us. We will connect with you later on after 11 o'clock once again. Looking forward to that. So, I mean, the reason that we are doing this is that I think Kathy mentioned earlier, we're so used to talking down to young people. We're so used to telling them what they need, what they ought to be doing. And you know, unfortunately, we don't always get to hear from them, right? And this is an opportunity for their voices to be heard. This is an opportunity for them to highlight the issues that are important to them, but also for them to direct the conversation in the way they see fit, right? Not imposing on this conversation the sensibilities of the older generation. The way they talk to each other is different to the way they talk to us, and this is why we've invited them on. We want to hear straight from them. We want to hear them talking to each other, and we want to be a fly on the wall, if you like, while they have those conversations. And perhaps there's something, if we listen in hard, perhaps there's something that we can learn from their engagements with each other. So we really are looking forward to that. Remember, I'm also taking your calls on the show over the course of the next 3 hours, and our studio line number is 086-000-2032, our WhatsApp line 0614-104-107. We're also having some interesting guests on the show a little bit later on. We are talking about the issue of, and this was a very sad story indeed, Sihle Magaya's remains being returned to South Africa yesterday after that job recruitment scam, what looks to be a job recruitment scam in Russia. And, you know, he was the only one of the group who've returned to the country who actually died. The others managed to make it back in one piece, but it seems he was ill and he lost his life there. And how sad for that family. And we want to speak to one of the government officials who was actually involved in repatriating his body. And we'll find out from our SABC news reporter as well what the details are around the arrival of that body. Very sad indeed. All right, Colin in Cape Town is on the line to us. Good morning to you, Colin. What's on your mind this morning?
6: Good morning. I'm just wondering, you know, this Youth Day today. Now, the youth of 76, they are all today parents and grandparents. I wonder what they've taught the youth of today. What did the youth of today get out of what happened in 76? Because it seems to me that the youth of today are much, much worse off. Unemployment, drugs, crime, and so on, you name anything. Disobedient to teachers at school, to their parents. So I would love to know, what did the youth of 76 coming down from parenthood to grandparents taught their youth? And another thing too is, if you look at our schools, yes. Our schools, mm-hmm. The, you know, we've got Every year I listen to the stats. 3,000, over 3,000 teenage pregnancies, stabbings at schools, youngsters 12, 13 joining gangs. So I think the youth of 76 were much, much, much better off than the youth of today. So I wonder what the youth of 76 coming down taught the youth of today, because it's out of hand, Joanne.
3: No, it is sad, Colin. It's very sad what I
6: Yeah, it's
3: again.
6: Sad.
3: It is.
6: It's sad. Yeah. And you know, the youth of today should actually march, and demand from our government, enough is enough. Gender-based violence, drugs, crime, things like that. Go and march for that. Go and march and force the government. Now, look at the government took note of the foreigners, the march by march, whatever they called, the government took note. But our youth of today must get together and also start marching against what's going on, teenage pregnancy, violence, and things like that.
3: Okay,
6: thank
3: Colin.
6: You, Joanne. I'll listen
3: thank
6: on
3: you.
6: The radio.
3: Thank you very much,
6: bye,
3: Colin.
6: Bye.
3: Bye. And many of you may want to respond to that. I mean, there are many things that Colin said there. I like the fact that he's asking the question, you know, as the parents and grandparents of 76, what are we doing to teach our children to pass on the values? And I think part of the values that we ought to have passed on to our children are a little bit of that activism, right, that requires them to get off their butts and get out there and demand what it is they feel is owed to them, but also, I mean, demand within the confines of the Constitution what we ought to have given them. I think we've failed them as parents and grandparents, frankly, in many ways, not just in terms of the politics, but also in terms of the state of the country and the what we've passed on in terms of value systems. I don't think we've been very good at teaching them the kind of values that are required for them to be active citizens in our society. But tell me also what you think about Colin's contention that the youth of today are worse off than the youth of 1976. I'm not sure I'm sold on that. I think the situation is possibly as bad for them, potentially worse, but for some of them, perhaps better, depending on what stratum of society you belong to. I don't think there's a straight answer to that, but I'd love to hear your opinion on that. Share it with us on the open line.
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8: The youth of 1976, 50 years on in 2026, should be worrying around what they are handing over to the youth of 2026, and perhaps asking themselves the hard question as to what will the youth of 2026 hand over to the youth of 2076, a century, and what have we achieved in a century. Uppermost in their mind, as they hand over the baton to the youth of 2026. I'm sure the point is, or the worry is, what is it that we have given this youth of 2026? There's a lot more failure than success. Surely this is not where we are supposed to be.
1: From the class of 1976 to the generation of TikTok, AI, and unemployment,
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3: 23 past 9 here on the Daily Discourse on this June 16th, and we're listening to some of your voice notes next.
10: Yeah, good morning, Joanne. I don't think it's necessary for Ramaphosa to address the youth. As a youth day, I think the youth should come together and be together and talk about things that talks about either youth, not the older one. What is going to say about the youth? Because he also failed the youth. So this thing of politician trying to be popular on the day of the youth is unacceptable. I think the youth should stand up. When there is a youth day, they should come together and talk about their things that concerning their lives, not the politicians. Good morning, Joanne.
3: Good morning. Thank you for your message there. One of you says, hi, Joanne. I'm a product of 1976 when we started our Black Power struggle on the 22nd of June 1976 in Pretoria, Tswane. My heart bleeds when today I'm still fighting for economic equality in this country in spite of a black-run government. High unemployment, worse, an ungrowing economy, greedy leadership driven in blue lights, living in high walls and only thinking of themselves and their families. I could understand if this was done by Europeans, but instead, these are our own black leaders. MJ Kopitori. Thank you very much for that, MJ. Sydney in Bushbuck Ridge is on the line to us. Good morning, Sydney. What are your thoughts on this?
11: Good morning, Sister Jan Joseph, JJ. Yes, my name is Sydney, deliver in Akolok, Bushbuck Ridge. My sister, the today youth are defined as the unemployed. They are defined as unemployed graduates.
3: Yes.
11: But I strongly believe that my current government maybe got subjected them into this maybe the first after the first 10 years of our democracy 1994. The first 5 years, it was the amalgamation of all smaller governments here in the tribal government which were here and so during Mandela time, then President Thabo Mbeki took over and so on and so on. But thereafter, this thing of looting destroyed our country too much. Porous borders destroyed our country too much. Tender system, I think it needs to be repurposed. We call them the unemployed. Because the approach that the government did, it's like they were neglected. In fact, this is a difficult age cohort because once you are 35, you are even face double trouble. You are less considered because you are no longer youth per se.
3: Yes,
11: but then
3: yes.
11: The contrast, yeah, that I want to talk about today is they must be careful youth of today as different from those of 1976 and thereafter. I heard Seth Zibuko saying when they were fighting at that time, they even fought a bottle stores. But today, my surprise, it's like tavern, it's a way of life, tavern life. You see tavern every corner. Here I live in Ekenok, the place called Green Valley. I can count up to 7-8 taverns in a close vicinity. They dance throughout the night. One other tavern is just adjacent to R40 Road. And then my question is, who is giving out these licenses for this tavern to happen? The tavern I'm talking about is almost half a kilometer to a police station. But you find, you'll be shocked at night time, what is happening there. That is the contrast of then and now. And I remember during my time in my grade 12, we were so inspired by what was happening in 1976.
3: Yes.
11: And my class of 70, of the year I was in grade 12,
3: yeah.
11: Mostly we sort of made some kind of achievement.
3: Mm.
11: We were shunned liquor, wow. Drunkenness. But today it seems as if drunkenness is a way of life. I think that is the part that youth of today must be careful of. And in conclusion, Sichuan, we have said this many times. I've grown up under the shade of SAFM. This thing of porous borders, I've heard it for the past 10 years. This thing of repurposed tender system, I've heard it for the past 10 years. It has never changed. Maybe the reason why it was a conduit to do corruption. For once, starting today going forward, Let's repurpose the manner in which you are doing the tendering system. We cannot give 5 million to one person and say construct a 3-kilometer tar road. Who doesn't even know how to construct a tar road?
3: Yes,
11: at the end, abuse the very same people he employed to work there. Let's repurpose it. In fact, scrape it off. Let's find economies. They will design a better model how to run this country.
3: And then
11: put us borders. These are the things that are killing South Africa.
3: Thank you so much for that passionate call, Sydney. Jacob in George is with us. You want to respond to Colin and make a comment about the youth, I understand, Jacob.
12: Yes. I wanted to say, I think, to put it into better context with what's recently been raised, they have a lack of heroes, political heroes, that are relevant today.
3: Interesting.
12: I think most of the people who are relevant in politics today that come up for the disenfranchised are disruptors. There's a lack of people who are building things and driving values we can all be proud of that are in charge. It's mostly people just fighting over getting in charge of the ship while it's sinking, what it feels like to us on the outside, I think. I think there's been a shift in politics in general where we look at politicians to be people who are just in charge of the system when they're just humans like us, and we should be proud of who's up there. I think we've lost touch with that.
3: Jacob, I mean, what you're saying to me is so interesting. Who do we look to in a time like this when we cannot look to our leaders with pride?
12: Well,
3: it's
12: that's
3: a tough
12: problem,
3: question,
12: right?
3: Hey? Yeah.
12: Here's the disconnect that I'm feeling. People are saying no. The politicians they don't get to speak to the youth. Well, the youth are unemployed and the youth should march. But now, once the youth march, who responds to what the youth are saying? If the politicians have to be able to speak to us and we have to agree with what they're saying, what's the point of the people marching? What's the result going to be if the shift doesn't happen at the top?
3: I hear you, Jacob. Beautiful call. Thank you. And you've given us some food for thought there. And maybe I should just throw that question out there. Who should our heroes be? Who should young people be looking to now as the people they want to lead us, but as the people in whom they can put their faith, their trust, and on whom they can perhaps model themselves? Who are those people in our society? Right now, if I were to venture a guess, I would say the people who are doing important work from a social point of view, who are uplifting people, who are working against divisions based on race, gender, class, homophobia, all the isms that divide us, people who are working against the crass materialism that exists in our society today, but are genuinely still connected to people and want to uplift them. To me, those are the heroes that I look up to. And I know a few of those, and I wonder who those might be in your mind. Joe in the Northern Cape, what's on your mind this morning? Welcome.
13: Morning, Joanna. How are you?
3: I'm well, thanks, Joe. Tell me what you're thinking about today.
13: Joanna, I'm extremely, extremely disappointed in today's youth. From 1990 until now, their exposure compared to the youth of 1976 to knowledge, to technology, to understanding the world, because 1976 the youth were fighting issues of Afrikaans and all that and all the other issues, you know, their world view was quite limited. In 1976, not knowing the world's affairs, you understand? But the youth of today, from 1990, their view of the world, of knowing what happens and all that, you know, they can't control themselves, one another. Look at an institution, at a university. They got an issue with a lecturer or administrator or whoever. Because people at the university, they're already people. If they're going to burn down a library because of an administrative issue, you get me? They can't control themselves as the youth, let alone the police have been called in by the university, say they get the students doing this. If they can't control themselves amongst themselves, you know, and rally around guys, this world is ours now. You understand?
3: Mm-hmm.
13: These this institution, this building is ours and it's for our children, you know?
3: Yes,
13: but
3: yes.
13: Now they decide to burn an institution down, you know? For an administrative issue.
3: Yeah, you know, you're introducing some very interesting thoughts here, Joe, and I want to ask our listeners how they're going to respond to this, because there's part of me, I'm very sympathetic to the youth, because I feel that my generation has made a complete mess of certain things that were left up to us to create an environment that was conducive to a good life for our youth. But at the same time, I don't always see them come to the party. I engage with a lot of youth youth from across the board, some of whom I find quite privileged, entitled, and others who genuinely are trying, you know, and are just not able to grasp the opportunities, the few opportunities that are open to them. But I think that Joe is making an interesting point here about both parties coming together, that our generation and the previous generation that's still in power has got to meet the youth halfway, but the youth similarly have got to meet them halfway. And perhaps he's raising a question about, are youth meeting them halfway? Are you doing what you can? There was a message I received the other day that I found, I was a bit put off by it, to be honest, and it was about voting. And this young person said, We can't be asked to stand in queues and vote when electronic voting could be a thing. You know, times have changed and we should be able to just vote online. And I just thought to myself, you know what I pictured? I pictured my 80-year-old grandparents standing in line for the first time in 1994 to vote. And what a huge thing that was, and how long and snaking the queues were. But those 80-year-old people stood in that line because it was the first time in their lives that they got a chance to vote. And can a young person bring himself to actually say, it's not up to me to stand in a queue? I will only vote if online voting is available to me. So let's ask questions from both sides. What can our generations bring, the previous generations, but also what can the young people bring to their own success and their own fight? 9:35 here on the Daily Discourse. We're soon going to be speaking to our next guest. Let's take a quick call from Motsidiso in Madiba Khopane. Good morning to you, Motsidiso. What's on your mind?
14: Good morning. How are you? I'm not a woman, I'm a man.
3: Yes, no, I didn't think you were.
14: All right. I'm just joking.
3: Okay.
14: No, I just want to talk about the youth, but I don't want to talk about the youth of 1976. I want to know where is the youth of Fees Must Fall and Roads Must Fall? Because as far as I know, wherever they are, they are young, energetic, educated.
3: Mm.
14: Because those youth must fall, fee must fall, they're university graduates. They're all university graduates as we speak now.
3: Yes, yes.
14: What are they doing? Why? My special request to them is that they must do what they did when they want the fee to fall. They must go to the parliament, hold those old granny and papa hostage. They must take Ramaphosa, Cyril Ramaphosa, Gwendolyn Thatcher, and Jimmy Tseha, Thokozi Diza. They must tell them to sit down, just like they did with Professor Habibi. They hold Professor Habib hostage. They told him to sit down the whole day, the whole night there. So they must hold Ramaphosa and Jimmy Tseka to sit down and give them the paper that they must resign. And they must instruct Ramaphosa to call Chief Justice to come to Parliament. And when Chief Justice come to Parliament, Ramaphosa must first say, write a letter of resignation and give it to Chief Justice, and the rest must follow. Thereafter, they can release them, because there's nothing that they do. The youth of 1976, they forced the Bantu education to cancel Africans, and indeed they did.
3: Now we've got
14: March and March. Ramaphosa has been saying that these people are vigilant. What? Today, Ramaphosa, last week, he addressed the nation on Sunday.
3: Yeah,
14: he
3: so
14: told,
3: saying,
14: he, told
3: saying...
14: he told the nation that illegal immigrants must go. Mamoloko Kubai was talking not like 2 days ago, telling us that they don't want illegal immigrants. Mm. But all
3: yeah, okay,
14: this time,
3: we're going off the topic now. But I hear what you're saying about the youth. I disagree with hostage taking and that kind of thing. I don't think one must encourage that kind of thing. And I don't know if calling the Chief Justice is going to solve this, and asking all our politicians to resign is going to solve it. But we're not seeing enough young people in government. And I do take your point, Matsidiso, that the whole issue of getting young people to be more activist in nature has been an uphill battle. We've seen it happen in at universities, but I'm not seeing it happen in many other spheres. And it can't only be the university students who feel that strongly about issues. I would think young people who are unemployed, young people who've not been able to get into university, even though they got the marks to qualify. You know, young people who cannot find work. All of those people are disenfranchised in many ways socially, and they should be speaking out about it. So how to nurture that activism in our young people? That's another question that we need to chat about. We'll take a short break now. When we come back, we will speak to Mohammed Hussein, a News 24 journalist who shared some interesting views on the youth of today.
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15: In 1976, we, the class of 76, threw stones against apartheid, and we saw it falling into pieces. Now, fellow South Africans, I'm particularly referring to you young people. There is no more time to be throwing stones. It is time now to be gathering stones so that we can build a South Africa that we want. And the South Africa that will be owned by you as young people. Time to be gathering stones, South Africa.
9: Different generations, different experiences. One South Africa. 50 years later, only on SAFM, leading the conversations that move us. 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
3: 9:40 here on The Daily Discourse, and News 24 journalist Mohammed Hussein wrote an inspiring piece about the struggles of the youth of 1976 and how the clear spectre that apartheid and its related oppression put before them offered them a sense of clarity as to what systems they wanted to defeat and how. As Hussein points out, our youth too are experiencing crises, but perhaps how to tackle them is a little more opaque. Mohammed Hussein joins us now. Mohammed, good morning to you, and thank you for speaking to us today. You are ask the question, have we lost the meaning of 1976? What's the answer to that?
16: Good morning, Joanne Joseph, and thank you for having me on this morning, on this Youth Day as well. Pleasure to be here. I guess the short answer is yes. The complicated answer is that, you know, the meaning has been buried, captured, stolen, revised, discarded, and even evolved. Because, I mean, the people I spoke to had various reasons for coming to that same conclusion. And, I mean, the reasons they gave stem from the erasure of black consciousness, the appropriation by the ANC and other political parties of June 16 and that moment, you know, the rise of the Congress movement, the renaming even of June 16th to Youth Day, and even the heroification of the children who died, you know, putting them on a pedestal when, you know, they were just children. And even the narrative over the years has evolved, so to say, you know, from education, for fighting for education and quality education, to fighting for jobs and growth, essentially. So in short, I mean, it also depends on the lens through which we look at the day that colors the moment for us.
3: I mean, you suggest that up to now, our youth have not been offered the defining moment that the Soweto uprising offered. When do you imagine that moment will come, if it's not already here?
16: I think, I mean, what I argue in the piece is that, you know, the conditions for that moment have not been met yet. Okay. And I think we are fast approaching those conditions. I mean, those conditions in 1976 that existed was, you know, the collective identity, a defined grievance, the common enemy, and the ability to mobilize and organize, you know, in very harsh conditions, I must add. And I mean, the collective identity was Black consciousness, without a doubt. You know, the defined grievance and the trigger that started it all was Afrikaans as a medium of instruction and the lack of quality education. And, you know, the common enemy was apartheid state. And, you know, because of those conditions, you know, the youth of that time, some as young as 8 were already ready to mobilize and to organize. In 2026, as you mentioned earlier, you know, in your introduction, it's a lot more opaque. Yes, we have a lot of grievances. You can point to almost anything. We still have a lack of quality education. We have unemployment. There's inequality. But the rest of those conditions, you know, like the collective identity, the common enemy, and the ability to mobilize and organize is still a little bit unclear for us. So there is this building, this moment of building, and through frustration, through hitting the barriers that, you know, democracy has promised us, and even the technology and the speed of, with which our information can be accessed and distributed. I think that moment will come soon. I think we still have a ways to go. And for the most part, I think those conditions will build up until that frustration boils over and until we find some sort of collective identity, at least the youth find some sort of collective identity.
3: I mean, you're saying some really interesting things about how the youth of 76 mobilized, right? And in all the spaces available to them, virtually, churches, poetry readings, football matches. Today, much youth mobilization occurs remotely on social media. Can it have the same effect on a society such as ours, Mohammed?
16: Yes, I think it can, but it is limited. I mean, think of the Arab Spring, for example, right?
3: True.
16: Organizations started virtually there, and you know, they eventually moved physically into action and into protest, and that caused, you know, repercussions across the Arab world. And I mean, we think of COVID as well, where we all met online and we were forced to, you know, work online and organize online as well. But once COVID ended, we were very happy to get back together and be physical, you know, in the same spaces. I mean, I think today we still have some of those meetings as well, those meeting spaces like churches, like cultural and art spaces, you know, sporting hubs as well. But the flavor of the conversations that we're having are maybe not the same that had happened at the time, and they shouldn't be. I mean, life has evolved and, you know, we've come 50 years down the line. But it's also taking those conversations and building them into some sort of collective action as well. And in the spaces that we're at, you know, when we're at a sporting event, for example, or a sporting complex, do we talk about politics? Do we talk about our lives? Do we talk about, you know, what we want to achieve and where do we want to go? And I think that builds the action and the momentum to carry forward the action that we need.
3: And you interviewed some really interesting people, and one of your interviewees asks the question, who is the enemy? Is it the state, criminals, my friends or colleagues? Is there a kind of modern-day paralysis that occurs from not being able to answer that question easily in the post-truth world where misinformation and disinformation mask the truth?
16: Yes, no, absolutely. And I think it also stems from this overwhelming feeling of information as well that we have. I mean, as I mentioned earlier, we have access to information at hyperspeed at this moment. And I think that does, as you correctly point out, make it very opaque and very confusing for us. I mean, so, the historian I spoke to, Noor Niftakhuddin from Wits University, I mean, he asked the question, who is the enemy? And for him, the enemy might be clearer. I mean, you know, he believes the enemy is the system at the moment, the system that has, you know, taken the gains and the wins that we have from democracy and kind of squandered it for the majority of people. And I mean, he points to, you know, the confusion doesn't just produce the stillness, it produces misdirected rage. And I mean, examples that your callers have even pointed out at the moment is the xenophobia and the ethnic politics. Of that. You know, one of the advisors to Tshetse Mashinini as well, Fania Mazibuko, was a teacher at the time at Morris Isaacson, says that, you know, Black consciousness offered the youth, you know, of 76 something to name their rage, essentially. You know, that was the first liberation was that of the mind, which gave young people precisely who they were, who they are, what has been done to them, and what was responsible. And I think, you know, in this information overflux age, you know, where misinformation and disinformation is just rampant, I think it does take a moment to maybe switch off and to chat to your peers, to chat to your colleagues, to chat to anybody you might think and perceive as an enemy, and essentially build foundations and build the confidence to then tackle collective problems. And I think that's where we're headed to. And I think I hope that that is something that we can all take on as well, and not just the youth.
3: Mohammed Hussain, that was a lovely piece, and thank you so much for sharing the thoughts with us that you encompassed in that. I think a lot to think about there. Who is the enemy? That's one of the questions that was asked. And what is the paralysis we're seeing among young people in certain sectors of young people? What is it that prevents them from taking that step forward and taking their futures in hand? We'll take a short break. When we come back, we'll talk about the 245 Gauteng schools flagged as high-risk spaces.
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17: Why do we have a police
18: 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But he decides to send the police to come and arrest me.
19: 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Now, from the statement that the university released last night, there is no difference from that statement and the statement that was released by F.W. de Klerk in October 1989.

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1: All right, we are heading towards 10 minutes to 10 here on the Daily Discourse. I'm taking lots of your voice notes and your phone calls at this hour. Let's listen to some of the voice notes that have come in the last few minutes.
2: Morning, Joanne and listeners. My advice to the youth of today, please, please, please run for education. Run for education. Don't run for babies. Run for the education. Get your qualifications. Babies will come later. Anonymous.
3: Yeah, I support the sentiments that youths of Limpopo should not attend Ramaphosa's celebration of youth today, because the very same Ramaphosa failed youth big time, you see. Look at the doctors who are employed, close to 270, and then Minister of Health was saying that there's no money to employ them, whilst there are some doctors from outside who are working at the hospitals. This is very excruciating and

0: Thank you very much, and greetings to you and people at home, our listeners. The Matthew Goniwe School of Leadership has identified 245 schools, and these are high-risk schools in terms of incidents of violence, incidents of safety and crime. So this means there's an increased number of bullying, people fighting, and cases being reported from those schools and around their communities.
1: All right. What's believed to be the cause of this violence in these schools?
0: This is a spillover of social ills. Let me see, my aim maintains that communities are a microcosm of society, a reflection of what is happening in society. So the activities which are happening in our community and the social ills we see are spilling over in the schools, and the children, the learners are absorbing that and emulating it in the environment. But MEC Maile has mobilized a social compact. He's doing 45 meetings. We are now on the 23rd one, wherein he's saying it takes a village to raise a child, mobilizing all stakeholders to participate in ensuring that education in this country succeeds.
1: So tell me, what sort of format do these meetings take? Do they bring the whole community together? And what do you do at the meetings?
0: Yes, so our meetings bring up the community, stakeholders, churches, the faith-based sector, taxi associations, bus owners, arts and culture organizations, because MEC is making a point that education is a social responsibility and all members of society must participate. And we have seen this program doing very well in a community where we had a school of overcrowding. We have seen locals of that community, even business people, donating services to assist the school to be repaired, to address issues of overcrowding.
1: And tell me, are these interventions, apart from the overcrowding issue, are these interventions actually making a difference in terms of the children's propensity for violence, the mental health problems that have also been flagged?
0: In terms of the mental health issues, the department has elevated psychosocial support services to ensure that there's a rehabilitative, corrective measures into adolescence deviancy and the teacher support to alleviate the impact of the violence and the negative consequences thereof.
1: So are you saying you're putting social workers into the schools?
0: They're already there, and they've been there.
1: But they aren't enough. We know that. We know that, Mr. Lobowane.
0: Yes, it is why it is elevated to ensure that there's more. The multi approach includes all stakeholders, including officials from DSD, officials from safety, the peace wardens in schools and the community policing forums, to ensure that there's increased safety, one. Two, there is the increased presence of professionals who are dealing with the social psycho support services.
1: How far are they allowed to go? Because I presume that families would have to be brought into this whole process and parents would have to cooperate. Are they open to that?
0: Yes, are quite open to their children working with these professionals, because it is one in the benefit of the parent for their child to do well. Secondly, it is in the benefit of the country and the economy for skills to be produced in the school. I think parents understand. It is why we have not have had any resistance in terms of having the professionals participating in the schools, and this was done through broad consultation.
1: Oh dear, we've lost our line to Mr. Lubelwane there, unfortunately. But it looks like Gauteng is making an effort as a department, to the Gauteng Education Department, that is, to make these interventions in schools. We never actually got to the point of my asking.

0: him this question, but in certain schools where safety was compromised, they also installed CCTV cameras and the like. So they're facing on they're really facing up to the challenges in terms of the physical interventions that are required, but also the kind of mental health and social issues. And I really hope we're going to see a difference at these 245 schools, because children caught up in schools like this, where bullying is the order of the day, where violence is, and where, you know, these are very socially deprived children. These are economically deprived families that they come from. And unless we sort out those core issues, it's not easy to help these children onto the path on which they need to be. Let me play some of your voice notes as well at this hour. Some interesting thoughts coming in.
1: Good morning, Joanne. Just to answer one of your caller's question about where are the fees must fall protesters or youth. They are exactly where they are. They're exactly where they wanted themselves to be. They're in parliament. They're earning 1 million plus a year. They're in government. I mean, you can talk about Naledi Chirwa. You can talk about that fella who is with the EFF fighting for the cancellation of professional fees. You can talk about Crispin Peary. They are exactly where they wanted to be. The fight was never about you. It is always being about them. Now, the youth of today, as I say, today isn't like today, the 16th, June 2026. Fight for yourself. Thank you. Mouthing Tempis.
2: Morning, Joanne, Minister for Business and the youth. Joanne, in 1990, I was referred to as a youth. And I was told that there will be opportunities for youth. No opportunities were made available. Access to opportunities was limited to certain groupings or political groupings. And I got out of the system while I was still waiting. Opportunities are open only for the few selected from political parties. So there's no space or room created for youth up to date. And there's never been space or platform to be created. It's only opportunities for the limited few and the connected.
3: Good morning, Joanne. Hope you're well. You know, just listening to Colin and Jacob's comments about the youth of 76 and leaders today, and there's no real icons for the youth to look up to. I think to put it into context, the simple thing is the leaders of today were the youth of 76. So what have they done? Mark from Cape Town.
4: Good evening, good morning, South Africa and Joanne. Short and sweet, Mandela said, if your government or the ANC or any party that's in power is not doing what they need to do for you as a people of South Africa, fight them with their own weapons that they fought apartheid those years. So our youth, stand up and fight for your rights. Have a good day.
0: Thank you so much for those fantastic messages coming in this morning. We very much appreciate them. It is 10 o'clock here on the Daily Discourse. Let's stand by and get your latest news bulletin.

0: In our top stories, Chikunga urges private sector partner with government to fight youth unemployment, and Durban-based interfaith organization issue urgent plea to youth and parents. Good morning. Minister in the Presidency for Women, Youth and Persons with Disabilities, Cindy Siwe Chikunga, has called on the private sector to collaborate with government in addressing youth unemployment in the country. Today marks the Golden Jubilee of the historic 1976 Soweto Uprising, when police shot and killed young people protesting against the apartheid education system. President Cyril Ramaphosa is leading the National Youth Day commemoration in Soweto this morning. Minister Chikunga spoke to SABC News.
1: There's a lot that government is doing, working together with the private sector, because the issue of unemployment can never be seen as a responsibility of government alone. And of course, we established entities such as National Youth Development Agency, whose mandate is to empower and develop young people. But otherwise, we are happy. Today, our theme is Reset at 50, the future calls. And we are saying it is the time that we are looking at what should be done today going forward that will take South Africa youth to 2076.
0: Drugs and alcohol abuse are some of the issues affecting teenagers in Phoenix, north of Durban. An interfaith-based organization based in the area is now asking affected young people and parents to seek help. Phoenix Faith Spiritual Crime Prevention Forum's chairperson, Muhammad Tariq, says there's help for those struggling with substance abuse and mental health issues.
2: I think this is a major challenge here within the school, especially with the drug situations and even with the vaping and other crime-related situations. So I'd find there's numerous of complaints, especially we with spiritual crime prevention. We're dealing with many of these issues even after school. Where outside the school area, they are faced with these. And some of these drug dens are operating in the vicinity of the schools. And that is why we was asking for operations with business license, etc., to see those people that are selling outside the school as vendors, what products they have and what they have. And these are challenges that we are facing on a daily basis.
0: Emergency services personnel are still at the scene of a crash where 8 people were killed in Mpumalanga. The collision between a minibus taxi and a truck happened on the N4 toll road between Ngodwana and Waterval Onner this morning. The Provincial Community Safety, Security and Liaison Department spokesperson, Mueti Musi.
3: The cause of the crash remains unclear at this stage. The traffic law enforcement and the emergency personnel are currently at the scene, so the scene is still active. One person sustained critical injuries and several others were injured. More details will be communicated to you in due course.
0: Two foreign-owned shops have been looted in Kenobia, north of Durban. KwaZulu-Natal police spokesperson Robert Nichihunda says the incident happened last night. He says in one incident, a group of about 50 community members broke the burglar bars of a tuck shop that was closed for the day. The owner was still inside the shop when it was looted. Police managed to disperse the crowd and arrest one juvenile. And finally, Cape Townians are paying tribute to South African jazz icon Abdullah Ibrahim. The legendary pianist and composer died in Germany yesterday at the age of 91. The musician, who was affectionately known as Dollar Brand, delivered his final public performance at the Cape Town International Jazz Festival in March this year. These jazz lovers have fond memories of Ibrahim.
4: It is a loss to the music world. In a sense, his contributions have been, I think, phenomenal. We happened to be walking through London, through Trafalgar Square, and we had music in 1989. And looking through the shop window, my word, there was Dollar Brand playing a grand piano. And I think that the notes, the melodies, the way he put the chords together just rang so true, it struck home. Wonderful contribution to music.
5: I guess a theme song of my youth, Mannenberg. You know, it's not just my youth, it's a theme song of the youth of many of people who grew up in Cape Town, was Mannenberg by Abdullah Ibrahim.
0: Recapping the top story, Minister in the Presidency for Women, Youth and Persons with Disabilities, Cindy Siwe Chikunga, has called on the private sector to collaborate with government in addressing youth unemployment in the country. For SAFM News, I am Anne Musa.
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7: 7 minutes past 10 on the Daily Discourse. Good morning and welcome to the second hour of our show. Great to have you with us on this day as we commemorate June 16th, the Soweto Uprising, when students turned out in their numbers and faced the apartheid government's wrath, but certainly laid the foundations for the democracy that we are very fortunate to live in today. We know it's one that needs a lot of work, and we know it's one that requires our continued activism. But in order to see it thrive and see this country be the one we aspire to live in, it's something that all of us need to continue contributing to. I'm going to take some of your calls at this hour before we go to our first story on the issue of this very, very sad Sihle Magaya story. Of course, he was one of those recruited to go to Russia, thought he was taking up a job as a security guard there, seemingly, and got there to find out that he was being put on the front lines of the war between Russia and Ukraine. And so we're going to speak to our SABC report about that, and also Siboniso Duma, who's KwaZulu-Natal's MEC of Human Settlements. They ensured that Mr. Magaya's remains were returned to the country yesterday. So that is what we are starting off this hour with. And then we're going to talk about the issue of educating young men about the issue of gender-based violence a little bit later on in our program. Prime Stars is an organization that's doing that. We will chat to them. I'll take some of your calls quickly. Homerson in Durban is on the line to us, and you want to talk about youth in government, Homerson. Good morning.
8: Hi, how are you, Joanne?
7: I'm well, thanks. What's on your mind?
8: I just want to tell you on a great keep up the good work, and thank you for the great show.
7: Thank you.
8: Just a question that you posed earlier with regards to youth involvement in government. I just feel, as being a youth in South Africa, growing up in the 80s, and obviously you described the struggles of the older generation standing in line and the newer generation looking to move towards the digital voting system. And if you look at the way that we have transgressed, and if I look at it, there's no youth representation in parliament. The average age in government is 50 to 60 years old. Mm-hmm. So as the youth, we look at who do we relate to that we can say that this guy is going to move our country forward, or this person, or this individual, or these group of individuals that we are signing our vote or our lives over to take our country forward and move it forward for the next generation. I mean, we look at the past years where we had people like Julius Malema and our Ronald Ramula that was in the youth of the ANC, pushing the struggle and pushing the movement. And now that these people are further down the line, what have they done for the youth? What have they transpired in our youth to grow up? And I know you said your generation failed. I'm born in 89. Mm-hmm. If I look, I'm going to be 37. I'm going to hit 50 just now. And if I look at it, what have our youth and our generation done for our people? Mm. And I can say it's nothing. It's just that we've gone a bit backwards.
7: Thank you for that. I mean, I think you've brought up a beautiful point that one of our listeners did as well. One of our listeners said that if you want to know where the youth of 76 are, they're the ones ruling our country right now. And what are they doing for our youth? People forget, you know. And like you say, I think what you may be alluding to, or perhaps I'm just interpreting it this way, is that once people get into the system, that youthful activism somehow seems to be lost. It seems to be eclipsed by the parties and the cultures within those parties. That's a great question.
8: Like a previous caller just described and said that the study group, I mean the movement of Fees Must Fall.
7: Mm.
8: And if you look at the power that they as a youth pushed the movement of free education, which finally transpired in the government, I mean it just died off after that. There's no other, and now we have other groups that I feel that are honestly fighting for the wrong thing, and it shouldn't be our direction and focus as our population, and we should look to strive as coming together as one and making our country work.
7: All right, Thomas, and thank you. Lovely call. JJ in Polokwane, good morning. Are we addressing the issues that the youth are facing today properly?
9: Joanne, good morning. And let me start by indicating this. This false statement. There is no place for a Bantu in the European community above the level of certain or form of labor. Statement number one. Number two, a Bantu child must be taught from the cradle to the grave that they are the houses of wood and drawers of water. Three, what is the use of teaching a Bantu child mathematics when it cannot use it anywhere in practice for the whole of its life? That is quite absurd. Education must train people in accordance with their opportunities in life, according to the sphere which they live.
7: I mean, I think you're right.
9: And the final one, let me, I'm finishing. And the final one, a person who can reverse or undo the effects and impact of Bantu education will be a genius. Those statements were uttered by Fervoorde when they created Bantu education. And the problem that we are faced with as a nation, it's education and nothing else. And if that one, it's not addressed, we will keep on talking about each and everything that we're talking about, and they will never be addressed, because yes, there is always an easy solution to every problem that is neat, plausible, and wrong.
7: All right, JJ, thank you for that, JJ. You know, but I hear what you say about the way we've been brainwashed as black people in this country. And I think the whole decolonization movement has made an effort to start introducing the idea that we need to think about ourselves differently, right? We go back to Ngugi wa Thiong'o's thinking and those of other theorists that the way we think about ourselves, the way we see ourselves needs to be rethought, right? We need to rework that. The moment we think more of ourselves, perhaps we imagine owing ourselves a better country than the current one in which we live. 14 minutes past 10 here on The Daily Discourse, and this is the story we're bringing you at this hour. A grieving woman from Kranskop in northern KwaZulu-Natal says her life's been a nightmare since she learned of her husband's death in Russia. 44-year-old Sihle Makaya was among a group of men allegedly recruited under false promises of job opportunities abroad. He was caught up in Russia's war on Ukraine and he died there. Now, yesterday, Makaya's remains were returned to South Africa. We want to connect with our SABC reporter, Zanele Butelezi, who was watching all of this unfold. Zanele, good morning to you. Such a sad state of affairs that we watched unfold yesterday. Just please take us back to the circumstances under which Sihle Makaya was recruited.
10: Indeed, it was a sad situation for the family, the Makaya family. What we know at this stage from the family and the Department of Human Settlements and Transport in KwaZulu-Natal is that Sihle Makhaya was recruited last year. He was working somewhere in Johannesburg, and he got a promise of a security job, and that's how he was lured in. And what we know already from previous incidences or cases that are similar to this one is that individuals got promised huge sums of money if they sign up to go to Russia and receive training for security jobs or VIP protection jobs. And that's how they got to end up in Russia. But according to the family, when he arrived there, things changed. He was then asked to sign a one-year contract to fight for Russia in the war with Ukraine. And that's when he then decided, no, he does not want to do that, according to the family. He refused to sign that contract and fight. But unfortunately, he, even though he did not go to the front lines, he did end up dying on the 28th of March, and he passed away, and that now was the process that was begun to actually repatriate his body back to South Africa, which took a very long time.
7: Indeed. Tell me, what do we understand in terms of who recruited him? Is it clear who recruited him, Zanele?
10: At this stage, it's not very clear. The individuals are unnamed. We were not able to even pose the questions to the MEC for Human Settlement and Transport in KwaZulu-Natal, Boniso Duma, as well as the family members that were at the press conference yesterday, just addressing the media on the process of getting Makhaya's body back to South Africa. And the reasons given by the MEC was that the process is still under investigation by the Hawks and other agencies. You will remember that President Cyril Ramaphosa earlier this year, did announce that there was going to be an investigation. And the reason for that was because of the 17 men that were actually in Russia who sent out messages of distress. They had been recruited in a similar way to fight for Russia in Russia in the war with Ukraine in the Donbas area. And when these men refused to fight, then they started trying to reach out to family members in South Africa, and that eventually got to the president, and he was able to facilitate their return through diplomatic channels with his Russian counterpart, Vladimir Putin. And that's how the 17 men in February were able to be returned back to South Africa. And that we know that there were allegations of the former president's daughter, Duduzile Zuma Sambuza, being linked to their recruitment, the 17 men. And what we know at this stage is that Duduzile did resign from the MK and also from a member of parliament for the MK, as well as in active duties within the party itself, pending this process. And she was able to furnish the authorities with her affidavit detailing how her involvement was, where she denied that she knew that these men were recruited to fight for Russia. Rather, her story is that she only knew that the men were going to be trained in Russia for security jobs, etc. But that process is still under investigation. And what we know is that Makhaya was not linked to that group. He was recruited by different people, and that's how he landed in Russia. But at this stage, we do not know who those people are, and the authorities here in KwaZulu-Natal were not forthcoming, or were not willing to say anything further on that, leaving it to the Hawks and other agencies at national level who are looking into these recruitment processes and these networks that are recruiting South Africans to go to Russia. But also we know is that Mr. Makai also did not die, as I said earlier, in the front lines, but he did have a condition. He was diabetic, and so it's suspected that he died from complications of illness.
7: Right.
10: And the family suspects he was not well taken care of.
7: All right. Thank you very much for putting us in the picture there. Zanele Buthelezi, our SABC News reporter covering that story. Let's bring into the conversation the spokesperson for Sibonise Duma, KwaZulu-Natal's MEC of Human Settlements, who's actually been very influential in getting those remains repatriated to South Africa. Ndabezitha Sibiya joins us on the line now. Good morning to you, and thank you so much for your time on the Daily Discourse today. Can you start by telling us how the MEC got involved in the sad turn of events?
11: Good morning to you, and good morning to the SFM listeners. On the 8th of April, the MEC for Transport and Human Settlements, Mr. Duma, received a text message. He received voice notes from the wife, Sibonile Ndwandwe, very late, around 11:30 in the evening, pleading with him, requesting him to intervene. Zanele Buthelezi eloquently, captured the press briefing that we had yesterday. MEC Duma and the family addressed the members of the Fourth Estate. In that press briefing, Duma reminded the people of KwaZulu-Natal and the whole country how he assembled the team, to immediately visit the family on the 9th of April, just to get all the necessary information. We did exactly that on the 9th of April with the head of the department, Max Mbili, leading the team. We interacted with the wife and the family members. Very traumatic experience. It's something that you don't want to see it repeated in any part of the country. Very traumatic. Kids, are traumatized. You have a father leaving to earn foreign currency. When he gets there, he is told go and fight. He eventually died, as Zanele reported. Why did he die? It's because of the lack of access to quality patient care.
7: All right. And he did have diabetes. Is that what you're confirming? And that was untreated in Russia?
11: Yes. Mm. That is what we picked up from the wife, who unfortunately also only doing those peace jobs through the expanded public works program. There's no mother, there's no father there. The father of Sibonile died a long time ago. His mother died. So the wife was doing all of this by herself.
7: Everybody
11: in the village looking up to her for the way forward. This is why she ended up reaching out to MEC Duma, who was very decisive from the onset.
7: It's not clear to us as the media yet, Mr. Sibiya, exactly who is involved here. We're being told that 17 other people were taken to Russia and forced to fight on the front lines there. But we're being told that Mr. Makaya was not part of that group. Do you know, first of all, who is behind the recruitment of these people? Is it some kind of human trafficking that we're looking at here? What is going on?
11: Well, it is a very good question. As media practitioners, you have to press for answers. You are the watchdog of society. It's just that where we stand, we are unable to provide facts. We are guided by facts, but unfortunately, we are handicapped. The MEC yesterday pleaded with your colleagues, to say these are matters handled at the national level. We have what you call you know, intergovernmental relations framework. So we want to enable, you know, the relevant, you know, law enforcement agencies, the relevant, you know, leaders at the national level to do their work without us providing side commentary on such issues. We don't want to interfere with, you know, the investigations that are being conducted.
7: Right. But are South Africa and Russia cooperating in terms of this investigation?
11: Well, I'm assuming that, you know, there is cooperation, you know, but at the level of the Department of International Relations, at the level of HOCS, they should be able to give you, you know, details in terms of the investigations. From our side, we have to be closer to the family. You know, that is what we have been doing.
7: Right.
11: And I think, yeah, that is the area where we have more capacity, you know, to demonstrate that compassion, to rally, you know, the people of KwaZulu-Natal and the local community to show that empathy to the family.
7: All right. Thank you. Thank you so much for speaking to us, Mr. Sibiya there. That was the spokesperson of the MEC filling us in on what he knows in regard to the story. I'll take some of your calls now. We're talking about the issue of Youth Day, and many of your voice notes are coming in as well. Perhaps I should tackle some of those first.
12: Hi, Johan. About your listener there, or the caller whose name is JJ, I think he's totally wrong when he says mathematics is not something to be taught. It is actually, mathematics is a good subject. It is a subject testing analytical thinking capability of a person. So there's nothing wrong with teachers that are teaching it. The mistake can be with the learner, or it's the parents who do not give a good career guidance. How can you work out scientific and financial figures if you're not good in mathematics? We need it. So we need to have the people that are having good thinking capability, not JJ. This is TI from Boksburg. I'm now on the entry halfway to Durban now.
7: Travel safely, TI. So what JJ was saying there, just for clarity, he was quoting Hendrik Verwoerd, the architect of apartheid, in terms of you know, how he wanted to condition black minds. And he was just reminding us of what exactly he had said. I'll take a call from William in Edenvale now. William, good morning to you. You have a message for the youth?
13: Good morning, Joanne. Thank you for taking my call.
7: Sure.
13: Very quickly, before I say what I want to say, I just want to give a bit of background as to the kind of person I am. I'm a white person. I would have married a black lady. Sadly, Nuku, that's her second name, passed away.
7: I'm sorry to hear that.
13: My message to the youth is your future is with the free world. China is not a democracy. Russia is not a democracy. Iran is not a democracy, not to mention North Korea. Grab onto the free world and you'll have a bright future. That's my message.
7: All right, William. Who are we speaking about in terms of the free world? We look at some parts of the free world, like, and I'm using that in inverted commas now, because countries like the United States that were considered part of the free world are now clamping down on all sorts of rights and contravening human rights so strongly that we often cannot look to them for any kind of moral or ethical guidance now. Well, what does one do in that situation?
13: You would have noticed that I never said the West. I never said the East. I said I generalized. I said the free world.
7: So, but I'm asking you for specifics on who you're talking about.
13: I include America in that. I'm not a Trump supporter. You know, I have a problem with Trump. But going back to what I'm saying is, you can do a lot better with the free world, whether it be Japan, India, South Korea, you know, Australia, New Zealand. I can go on and on.
7: Okay.
13: But
7: all right.
13: Just be very careful of China, Russia, Iran, North Korea. They've got their own agendas. Can I remind people, if you don't mind, quickly?
7: A quick one, please, William, because we're running out of time here.
13: Okay. Of the kind of person Vladimir Putin is. If you remember the submarine that ran aground a couple of years ago, a number of years ago?
7: Kursk. Yes.
13: Yes.
7: Yeah.
13: The free world offered to try and save those submariners. Putin refused, and those submariners died. That just gives you an idea.
7: Yeah.
13: Not to mention your guy, the guy from Durban, who went to Russia supposedly for security training. Mm-hmm. And then, okay, we hear that he might have passed away because of being diabetic.
7: Yeah.
13: So the youth, the free world is the way to go.
7: All right, William, thank you so much for that. I'd like to hear from you on what you define as the free world, if you're listening in to William. Do you agree or disagree with what he's saying? And doesn't every country in the world have an agenda? Is it important for us to be on the same page with another country from a moral, ethical, ideological, religious, socioeconomic point of view in order for us to gel with them? Or is the reality that as South Africans, we need to do business with everybody out there who can offer us the opportunity to improve our lives as South Africans? I'd like to hear from you on that. Our studio line is open, by the way, 086-000-2032, and you can also send us a voice note on our WhatsApp line. Sipo in Viking is on the line to us. Hi there, Sipo.
14: Morning, Joanne.
7: Yes, hi. What's your
14: mind? Joanne, youth of 76 did very well. Handed over the baton to the youth of 86. The problem started with the youth of 1996, and it's not totally put on them. It's because we were sold lies by the ruling government. We were told to surrender the baton to the ruling government. Hence, we are in this, what you call, in this mess today. Joanne, I'm suggesting that today it should be a day when the government has long declared that there should be all alcohol stores and stuff should be closed on this day. And Joanne, we should be seeing a mass action plan on when our youth are handed over to rehabilitation, what you call centers, to go and deal with the drugs. We should be seeing a mass arrest on this day of drug lords and peddlers on this day. That is what we are now missing, Joanne, to take this country forward. And it's very, very shameful to even be at this stage for now without any action. Fill the stadiums following day. The very same fill the stadium guys, you find that Tumalanga, they are into cahoots with these drug peddlers. So we must have an action plan. Close the bottle stores, fill the rehabilitation centers now to better our youth. And, all the action plans, Joanne, that is what we need to come up with now. And stop this stadium nonsense. Fill the stadium thing. It must come to an end.
7: Okay, Sipo, thank you. Thank you so much for sharing your thoughts with us. Tell me whether you agree with Sipo or not. I mean, I hear what Sipo's trying to say about children being lost to the drug trade in this country, right? It's become so widespread. And what do you do for children? You can actually put them through rehab. But the question is, once they return to their old lives, if they're returning to one of these areas we were talking about earlier, schools where there's violence, where there's bullying, we know children are cyberbullied now as well. We know they're living in poverty. We know that there's gender-based violence in the communities from which they come. Parents are often addicts themselves, right? There's a huge rate of unemployment. So just poverty, crippling, crushing, defeating poverty dominates the lives of so many children. Even if you take them out of rehab and they come, they come out of it and they come through to the other side, are you able to offer them a quality of life in this country that enables them to live well and put that life behind them? I'm not sure we've created those social systems that actually support rehabilitation and success in that regard. Let's listen to one of your voice notes on those activists who end up in Parliament.
15: Good morning, Joanne and SAFM listeners. I don't know if they have got the name right, Maobain Tembisa, the gentleman who called and said one person was asking about where are those youth of Fees Must Fall. And he said where they are in Parliament and all that. They are all like that. They are all like that. You can see we no longer hearing the voice of Bantu Holomisa as we used to hear it. And it's different. People are now driving with the blue light. They have securities and everything. They are quiet now. They are in a gravy train. So everyone is like that. He just wants to make noise so that he gets there. When he gets there, all the things he or she said are done. Thank you very much. It's Marumo in Mahikie. Even the youth of today, they will continue doing that. Good morning.
7: Oh, we hope not. We really hope to break the cycle, Marumo. But I think I think we are going to go on replicating this unless we make a change. One of you says, morning, Joanne. Statistics show that young women have higher unemployment than men. That means young women have a higher unemployment rate than 60%. How devastating to think, says Jen in Cape Town. And that is absolutely devastating, especially since young women account for the majority of the population. Women, I should say, account for the majority of the population, right? And young people do. So you've got an intersection there of both youth and gender. And it is extremely disturbing. And part of it is it's not just the socioeconomic, it's not just the economic issues, I should say. There's a social element to that as well that we need to sort out. One of you saying youth must be more proactive.
16: Onto the path.
17: Good morning, SAFM. Big year from Potchefstroom. You can't tell those politicians about the youth. They don't care. All of them, they don't care. They just act like they do. They don't. They only care for themselves. So we gotta do what we gotta do to get what we want. Actually, now I gave up on the government a long time ago. Biggie from Potchefstroom.
7: I hope that was a scratch card in the background there, and I hope you won something, but thank you for that message.
18: Good morning, Joanne. Good morning. I don't know what people are celebrating. It doesn't make sense to me because we call it Youth Day and half of the youth in the country are sitting at home. I don't even know what they're celebrating. And it's even embarrassing that the president will go and make a speech. Speech about what? About you failing as a president. I don't understand. When the youth are trying to solve their own problems, they are doing much too much, they are going on the street, then you call them xenophobic. As the president, it's embarrassing. So I don't even understand what is this day. This day we must just cancel this day, forget about it, and move on with our lives. Because there's nothing to celebrate, absolutely nothing to celebrate.
7: Thank you. That makes me a bit sad. But I think the part of what we're saying as well is that we need to be less dependent on government and perhaps make things happen for ourselves in a country where very little is happening. This is probably a really good example of it as we head towards 20 minutes to 11 on the Daily Discourse. Several of you have called into the program in the last few weeks, worried that boys are being left behind when it comes to either social responsibility opportunities or education. Well, we thought we'd bring you this discussion about how an NGO, Prime Stars, is changing that by ensuring that boys are exposed to the important issue of gender-based violence. CEO of Prime Stars, Nkosinathi Mashwana, joins us on the line to offer some insight into this. Mr. Mashwana, good morning to you and thank you for your time on the Daily Discourse today. What is the thinking behind your initiative?
19: Morning, Joanne. Excuse me. And morning to your listeners and happy Youth Day. So Prime Stars is a social impact organization that's been running now for 21 years. And we are focused on excelling young people from schoolroom to boardroom and from learning to earning. Now, that requires a holistic development, not just academic and economic. There's important psychosocial support that's required to achieve that. Now, in the fight against gender-based violence, we were approached in 2019 by government and the private sector to say, what is the work that we can do to drive a preventative effort against the scourge of gender-based violence in the country? And the long and the short of it is that if we are to prevent it, we have to go to the root cause. The stats tell us that we, men, are the main perpetrators of this violence, though we recognize that boys and girls can be victims. So what we wanted to do is really get to the bottom of what makes a boy or a man a perpetrator. Something goes wrong on the journey from boyhood to manhood, which we found are the traditional expectations of manhood that tell us that we can't cry, can't be vulnerable, show strength through violence. And it was that got us to the point of wanting to launch a national movement called What About the Boys that would drive positive masculinity into schools and communities, redefine what it means to be a man, and drive an allied fight against gender-based violence in the country.
7: I mean, I find this project absolutely fascinating because we've been talking a lot on this show about the hypermasculinities that are imposed onto boys socially and how those need to be scrutinized. And I'm thinking about, well, in their homes, or in their families or in their social groups, the patriarchy that may be imposed onto them in one way. But I'm also thinking about young boys and men and what they're watching on social media, the kind of characters like Andrew Tate, who are pushing very much this kind of right-wing patriarchy that says, you know, go and take it in hand. Women have got too much power and don't let that happen to you.
19: You're absolutely right. At the moment, I mean, to add to your point, you're talking about, you know, boys are taught that vulnerability is weakness. They're taught that asking for help makes them less of a man. That when anger becomes the only acceptable emotion for men, and that we should not, but when we're teaching that, we should not then be surprised that emotional pain eventually turns into violence, depression, and addiction. Now, the work we have to do is help young men understand that there's a new definition of what it means to be a man and draw them away from what we call the traditional expectations of manhood. This is critical also in the home, to your point, because by virtue of us driving this national movement, we've reached over 200 schools, 60,000 boys, and those boys mainly grow up in fatherless homes or without positive male role models. But if we do not start with young men, by the time violence reaches a courtroom or a police station, the damage has already been done. And a lot of our work in the country is responsive, which is important in supporting survivors and victims. That work must continue. But it's also quite critical that prevention must be the biggest facilitator for change in dealing with this. And it must start early in school, at our homes, in our communities. And we as individuals, particularly adults, parents, guardians, whether we are aware or unaware, in a lot of cases are the ones who are passing on these negative behaviors and stereotypes onto young men. So for us, it's really about awakening a nation to take responsibility in this fight. It's not a woman's problem or a girl's problem. It's a collective issue that we all have to take responsibility for in the day-to-day decisions we make.
7: I'm really interested, Mr. Moshwana, in terms of how you convey the anti-GBV message to the boys in practical terms, because I can quite imagine, based on what you've just told us, a boy might go to a home every day where the parents, if he's got two parents, have got very gendered roles, where the husband, his father does particular things and his mother does particular things, and his sisters are expected to do particular things, like cook or clean or wash clothes, while the father may be the breadwinner, and he expects when he comes home that he sits down and his meal is cooked for him and everything is brought to him and he's waited upon. And then that child may go to a religious organization, like a church, for example, on the weekend, and be told that wives must submit to their husbands. And then he may be sent off to, a cultural or traditional ceremony where women are, take on particular roles and can be demeaned in those roles. But there's a cultural justification for that. How do you start penetrating those codes of conduct that have essentially been layered onto young boys and continue to be, despite what you are telling them?
19: Absolutely. So firstly, I must say that what was fundamentally key in our initiative is to be very clear that, you know, we're very respectful of culture, religion and certain social constructs that make us who we are. But the argument we have to make is that we must first see each other as humans and we must treat each other as such when it comes to equity and when it comes to roles and gender qualifications. So there'll always be a differentiator between men and women, boys and girls. But fundamentally, the common denominator must be that one or the other must not find themselves in harm. But how you achieve that, or how we do it, is because social impact or social change or social agency is such a difficult impact outcome to achieve, we deliver our teaching through storytelling. So we created a movie called What About the Boys that followed the journey of four young men in the country, different races, different geographies, different socioeconomic backgrounds, facing challenges that young people face in real life today, with characters on screen who look like them, sound like them, have the same challenges as them. And in that process, we found that our young men, in watching the content, although they are not forthright or forthcoming in speaking about their emotions and personal challenges, when you get into dialogue and the extended mentorship, usually the characters that the young men relate to the most reflect their home environment. And that enables our social workers and mentors and psychologists to support them on the journey of emotional development In the same way, it works well for parents, teachers, and adults who have young men and girls in their lives. Because you may think that you are, you know, doing right and you're setting the right examples. But by watching characters on screen who most probably represent who you are and how you act, you then begin to understand the known or unknown impact you are having on young people around you. And that self-reflection is what starts and triggers the journey of What About the Boys? We then go into schools with accredited content and CAPS curriculum. We've created mentorship and parent curriculum as well to support them on guiding their children. And then we've got a fantastic national network of social workers, counselors and the likes, who can then take on the professional approach to supporting us in this journey. Ultimately, we want to ensure that men and women, boys and girls, understand that we are not each other's enemy. The common enemy is gender-based violence. And if we can take on this responsibility, we can then have agency in truly, truly one day eradicating gender-based violence in our lifetime.
7: I think these techniques that you are using are actually so effective. I mean, storytelling is something that is bound into our lives as human beings. Mm. And it's such an easy way of reaching the boys. But I'm also wondering, if you're doing this and you're doing this to good effect within your organization, why isn't this a part of the curriculum? Because I'm not seeing youngsters who interact with me telling me that they are learning this at school level and that they're absorbing what is being said to them, Mr. Mashwana.
19: I think it's a working journey. So for us, we are a private entity, so we run supplementary programming, but we take it upon ourselves to go out and find partners and and funders to enable us to scale the project. The problem is massive. We've had to do a lot of work just to reach 60,000 boys, but we've got a waiting list of probably over 1,000 schools needing the support of the project. We've had a relationship with the Department of Basic Education over the years, but since I took over as CEO in March, we've really looked at what does it mean to take what we've created, really good content, well-researched, and integrate it into the system. And that's what we're working on now, to leverage what is already existing and pump this content into more and more and more schools. But in the interim, we are offering content in schools in urban areas, township areas, rural areas, and we've just kicked off an online platform to offer more free content while we get ourselves, you know, institutionalized into the system.
7: All right, that's wonderful to hear. Are you seeing positive outcomes in relation to this program?
19: It has been unbelievable, I must tell you, Joanne. So let me start here. Before we started the project, we did a survey, and I'll share this quickly. 5,000 young men, 14 to 18-year-olds, different socioeconomic backgrounds and demographics, asked them, what are the five characteristics of a man to you? Top five were, the man must be strong, he must be feared, he must have money, must have women, must have a lot of cars.
7: Wow.
19: That was the top five of young men. And at the beginning of the program, 16% of boys agreed that there are times when when a woman deserves to be beaten. 30% believed it was acceptable for a man to hit his partner if she refused to have sex. 74% believed a husband could have sex with his wife whenever he wanted. This was before the project, and there are a number of other factors that we found at the beginning. But we then ran a three-year program and afterwards published a State of the Boy Child report. Some of the stats that came out of this, that there was a 67% reduction in bullying in participating schools. 67% reduction in just under 200 schools. Teachers in their post-programs assessment spoke of an 81% improvement in class participation from young men in schools. Teachers also spoke about a 61% improvement in peer interactions. And the girls in the schools where the boys are participating in the project also spoke about a 50% reduction in violence and improved safety in their feeling in the corridors of their schools, just to name some of the changes and stats. A lot of young men also spoke about the fact that they've never heard the words, I love you, from a man before, which was, you know, really worrying in what we're trying to drive. And a lot of them also spoke about how they look for male role models in the wrong places because they don't find positive male role models around them. So we also saw a positive shift of young men coming forward in their schools. Some of them also scary, or rather, let me say sad. In other words, a lot of we had boys who came forward who had never spoken about this, but because of the film and how the conversations were positioned, only then realized that actually, at some point, I was a victim of GBV and I didn't even know it. So it's been an unbelievable journey, but what gives us hope, what gives us continued strength and courage to move forward is that the movement is growing. We must, if we are to stop GBV, we must raise a nation of good men and women. And most importantly, I say this everywhere, we must always think about or recognize, whether we know it or not, there's a young person out there who's watching our behavior and who's emulating our behavior. What we as individuals need to ask ourselves and look in the mirror is, are we portraying the right behaviors, or are we knowingly or unknowingly contributing to the continued perpetration of gender-based violence? And that's what we have to do in taking a role as individuals and as young people to stop, to be the last generation to be facing GBV.
7: A beautiful thought on which to end our discussion. Thank you so much for that. And Nkosinathi Mashwana, CEO of Prime Stars. They've reached around 60,000 boys in the country already, but I mean, we've got a huge population that they need to reach. Would you like your son, your nephew, your brother, whomever it is,

0: the country. One of you says, as men, we must reflect deeper on the issues of violence, being the main perpetrators, if not for anything else, for selfish reasons, since we're also the main victims of violence. We're responsible for at least 90% of murders, but we're also the main victims of such. For every woman murdered, at least 6 men would have been murdered. Murder stats are the most accurate of stats on violence emanating from a dead body. Stats SA, Health, SAPS, Home Affairs, and municipalities. GBH and suicide follow the same trend, noting that you don't die more or less depending on the gender involved, either as a perpetrator or a victim. You die the same, says Felix in Madrid. Lovely message, Felix. Thank you very much for that. It's important to remind ourselves that gender-based violence isn't only committed against girls or women. Often men will actually commit GBV against other men or boys. And that's something that we need to very much keep in mind when we are tempted to say this is a woman's problem or this is a girl's problem only. Mike in Middelburg is on the line to us. I'm going to take a call on the issue that was brought up a little bit earlier on about the free world. One of our listeners, William, telling us that that is where the future of our children lies. Mike, do you agree or disagree with that?
1: I completely disagree. Good morning, Joanne.
0: Good morning.
1: Yes, you know, by free world, that caller is referring to countries that came together at one stage and invaded Iraq in search of weapons of mass destruction, which never existed. And today, Middle East is what it is because of that despicable action. By free world, he is referring to the brutality, you know, that is still going on in Gaza because of fascists like Netanyahu and Trump. Those are the leaders that he wants, you know, young people to emulate. By free world, he is referring to a system that has caused object poverty all over the world, particularly in the so-called third world countries. I'm talking about capitalism. And I so wish, you know, Joanna, that you can have time and play music. Just play for him a song titled The Day the Dollar Died by the late, great Peter Tosh, so that he can hear and understand the damage, the despicable and irreparable damage done by the system of capitalism, which is referred to as a free world, by the way.
0: All right, Mike, thank you so much for that cogent answer. To be fair to William, he said he was anti-Trump and he wasn't referring necessarily to the United States, nor did he refer to Israel. But I wanted a more specific definition of what he considered the free world, because the ideology and the conduct of countries has changed so much in the last few decades that sometimes we wonder just how fitting that label free world is. And I think we have to constantly keep reevaluating that stance on what we understand by this notion of a free world. Stephen in Durban is on the line to us. You want to talk about the youth of 76. Stephen, good morning.
2: Thank you, Joanna. I want to talk about three words. There's sensibility, responsibility, and principality. The youth of 1976, they are different from youth of today. The youth of today, they don't use those three words. If the people say, this guy is principled, this guy is sensible, this guy is responsible, those people or that person, his conscience is not influenced by any, it might be drugs, alcohol, if he is sober or she is sober. So the youth of today must be sober. After being sober, they must read the system. They must face the real system, the enemy of their underdeveloped development. If they get to know what is on the block, the barricade of their development, nothing can avoid them to do what the 1976 youth did. They realized that the system of 1976 was not good because it was using one language amongst 11 languages.

0: They never went to their parents and say, we must do like this, like this. They planned it themselves because yes, they were
1: interesting
0: sober.
1: Interesting point.
0: They were sober.
1: Yeah. I like that, Stephen. Thank you so much. And I think our youth certainly have in some ways lost their way. But I think that's partly because we haven't been directing them as parents and elders as to those principles. And in many ways, they've been allowed to raise themselves, which I think has posed a problem. One of you says, hi, Joe, 45.5% of children live with mums only, no dads. That's where the problem started, and it will only get worse, says Madala Wako Ratanda. Thank you very much for that, Madala. I think that's a really good point indeed. If you don't have an example of a parent to lead you towards the right things, sometimes, you know, you just are not able to get a grip on what is expected of you. And this is a comment on the issue of the free world.
2: Morning, Joanne. I think what William failed to mention is free world means where there's a democracy where you can vote out a government. And the four that he mentioned aren't like that. Even America, which is unpopular under Trump at the moment, can vote him out. That's what is meant by a free world. Democracy where there's voting that can get a new government in if they don't like the old one. Thank you. Andy J. Bay.
1: Andy, thank you so much for that stricter definition. And one of you is speaking about the people who were recruited to go to Russia.
3: I have to say the MEC, KZN, came off a little bit disingenuous towards the end of his interview. He was very clear at the beginning, but as soon as he started asking about what is being done and government involvement, he started clearing his throat quite a lot, and the answers became very wishy-washy. You cannot expect the South African public to believe that the Russian government doesn't know who is fighting for them and where they're coming from and how they're being recruited. And for our government to ask us to not give commentary on this when people are dying and we actually even don't even know whether they're being drawn over there under false pretenses of their own free will, like what is going on and why aren't we getting answers? We should be demanding answers. These are our people.
1: I love that voice note because absolutely there are questions that need to be asked there. My only concern was that it was the spokesperson of an MEC who's actually in charge of human settlements. So it actually is not his domain. He just stepped in to help that family. And so it's difficult to hold someone like that to account. But I think certainly we should be speaking to the hawks. We should be speaking to government about what is going on there. And, you know, our government treads very softly with Russia because, you know, they've got a history with the Soviet Union that's linked to the support they received during apartheid. And so they don't like to speak out against Russia. But I wonder whether Russia really is cooperating in terms of this investigation. That brings us to 11 o'clock here on the Daily Discourse. Let's get your latest news bulletin.

0: In our top stories, Parliament urged to establish a cross-party youth caucus, and Stellenbosch University students march to tackle debt crisis. Good morning. Some young members of Parliament say it's frustrating to get youth matters on the table because there are so few of them. The 7th Parliament has a very low percentage of MPs under the age of 39. Only 20% of MPs fall between the ages of 20 to 39. The most common age group in the national legislature is between 40 and 59, while 22% of MPs are between 60 and 69. Action SA MP Malebo Kobe says to fully push the agenda of the youth, a caucus should be established.
1: There are also systemic issues that are keeping us fragmented, that are also ensuring that we are underrepresented as young people. And that's why it's important that in this 7th administration, there must be an establishment of a multi-party youth caucus where across party lines, because as young people we agree, we have the same issues, but we are not on decision-making table.
0: Minister in the Presidency for Women, Youth and Persons with Disabilities, Sindisiwe Chikunga, has called on the private sector to collaborate with government in addressing youth unemployment in the country. Today marks the Golden Jubilee of the historic 1976 Soweto uprising when police shot and killed young people protesting against the apartheid education system. President Cyril Ramaphosa is leading the National Youth Day commemoration in Soweto. Minister Chikunga spoke to SABC News.
2: There's a lot that government is doing, working together with the private sector, because the issue of unemployment can never be seen as a responsibility of government alone. And of course, we established entities such as National Youth Development Agency, whose mandate is to empower and develop young people. But otherwise, we are happy. Today, our theme is Reset at 50, the future calls. And we are saying it is the time that we are looking at what should be done today going forward that will take South Africa youth to 2076.
0: Stellenbosch University students are expected to take to the streets today to raise funds for students that are struggling with debt. This is the fifth time the 16-kilometre march is held under the auspices of the Stellenbosch University Centre for Social Justice. It's being held as the country commemorates the bravery of the youth of 1976. The centre's director, Professor Thuli Madonsela, will participate in the march. In other news, Iran's World Cup coach says his team has been ordered to return to its base camp in Mexico immediately after their opening game against New Zealand in Los Angeles. Amir Khalenoi has described Iran as the most oppressed team in the tournament. They had expected to remain in the US until midday to recover. The BBC's Shaima Khalil reports.
3: Remember that Los Angeles is actually nicknamed Tarantulas because this is home to the biggest Iranian community outside of Iran, right? And many of them are angry at the team. And so they're up against that. But they're also up against what's happening at home and the fact that they cannot put a foot wrong. And they're also up against the U.S. authorities' visa issues and the fact that they play here and they're based in Mexico. And then you get closer and it gets more complicated because I've spoken to people inside the stadium who were cheering for the team, crying when the national anthem was played. But then they were telling me, look, we do not support the government, but we love this game and we love this team and we're here for our country, not the government.
0: And finally, Capetonians are paying tribute to South African jazz icon Abdullah Ibrahim. The legendary pianist and composer died in Germany yesterday at the age of 91. The musician, who was affectionately known as Dollar Brand, delivered his final public performance at the Cape Town International Jazz Festival in March this year. These jazz lovers have fond memories of Ibrahim.
4: It is a loss to the music world, in a sense, and his contributions have been, I think, phenomenal. We happened to be walking through London, through Trafalgar Square, and we had music in 1989. And looking through the shop window, my word, there was Dollar Brand playing a grand piano. And I think that the notes, the melodies, the way he put the chords together just rang so true, it struck home. Wonderful contribution to music.
5: I guess a theme song of my youth, Mannenberg. You know, it's not just my youth, it's a theme song of the youth of many of people who grew up in Cape Town, was Mannenberg by Abdullah Ibrahim.
0: Recapping the top story, some young members of parliament say it's frustrating to get youth matters on the table because there are so few of them. The 7th parliament has a very low percentage of MPs under the age of 39. For SAFM News, I am Anne Musa.
6: From the class of 1976 to the generation of TikTok, AI, and unemployment. The conversation continues on SAFM, leading the conversations that move us.
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10: Yebo, Capso, what's your? Yebo, Fed Point, sure. In 1976, you just switch her on. And for 50 years, the nation has watched as the story unfolds. And namhlanje, the courage looks the same and different. It looks like showing up when no one believes in you. It's about finding the strength to stand up again. The courage of 1976 is a pillar in 2026. SAPC 1, Mzansi for sure. The source of youth courage. My gosh.
6: Different generations, different experiences. One South Africa, 50 years later, only on SAFM, leading the conversations that move us.
11: 7 minutes past 11 here on the Daily Discourse on this June 16th commemoration day. And of course, I promised you that this hour is going to be a little more exciting. It was going to get decidedly younger as well. And we are going to be having a conversation and we're going to be connecting with our counterparts, our young counterparts from the University of the Northwest. It's an exciting time of the program for us. And of course, they are going to be having a discussion on the issue of leadership versus citizenship, and it's all situated within the framework of democracy. And handling all of that for us at this hour is our host, Batsi Berasekanye. She is from Northwest University FM, and we got a chance to speak to her a little bit earlier on, but now she's going to get down and to the business of hosting this panel discussion. Quite a number of important issues that they're going to raise on this issue. And Batsi, good morning. I'm going to hand it over to you to begin your panel.
12: Good morning, Joanne, and everybody else. My name is Batsibara Sekanye, also known as Ghosty. Mwanyanako Alex, Mwanyanako Gomora, aka the Ghetto Princess herself. And yeah, thank you for the opportunity for having us. So today's theme is basically democracy, leadership, and active citizenship. Democracy is meant to give everyone a voice. But the real question is, do young people feel heard? You know, leadership isn't just about titles, and citizenship isn't just about voting. It's about everyday actions, showing up and making your voice count. And that's what we are unpacking, how youth can lead, act, and truly shape South Africa's democracy. So, yeah, that is today's theme, essentially.
11: Okay, great. And I see you've got other people sitting in studio with you. So just go for it. Introduce your panel and you can go ahead with your panel.
12: Oh, okay. So I have Gaugelo Silamolela, who's doing her honors in international relations. I have Tsepiso Nonong, a third year student doing Bachelor of Social Sciences. And I also have Musawe Nkosi Mueketsi, a third year LLB student and secretary of the Law Student Academic Chapter.
11: All right. So you want to launch into a series of questions with them. I'm going to hand it over to you for that, Batsiba.
12: Okay, yes. So just to kick off, guys, right? So as we have already spoken, we have opening statements, citizenship versus leadership, right? So for our student leader, is leadership without citizenship enough? And for our ordinary student, we then ask, can citizenship without leadership sustain democracy? I'm going to start with you, Musawe Nkosi, for your opening statement. You have 1 minute.
13: Okay, good morning to the listeners. I go by the name of Musa Mogeti. And in responding, sorry about that, to the question, leadership is incomplete without citizenship. I'm saying this because a leader cannot practice citizenship whereby they are disconnected from the people they serve. And according to my understanding, citizenship is more of a legal status that is given to a person who belongs to a sovereign state and affords them political and civil rights. So without it, there is no way leadership will ever be complete without citizenship. Thank you.
12: Thank you for that statement, Musa. And I'll move to Khao.
14: Thank you very much for having me. Well, as much as citizenship is of paramount importance in democracy, as it identifies the issues that ordinary citizens go through, speaks on concerns that citizens have in case of service delivery and all other things, leadership is also of paramount importance because it seeks to take a collective action towards these issues that are identified by these ordinary citizens and wants to come up with responsive rather policies or rather pragmatic ideas on how to solve these issues that have been identified by these citizens. So leadership and citizenship cannot be separated as concepts. They rather should be taken as one conceptual framework as they make democracy to grow together. So we need leadership as much as we need citizenship for democracy to work in our favor.
12: Love that. And I'm going to hand over to you, Tsepiso.
15: Well, I think as Hao has spoken, honestly, she said a mouthful, which I really cannot add anything further. But I do believe that although democracy means a government by the people, we still do need leadership to be able to govern the legislative part of government. And I think it's important that we understand that these two do coexist, and democracy needs to have leadership and citizenship because citizenship holds the majority, whereas leadership holds, what is it called?
12: Minority.
15: Yeah. No, it holds legislation.
12: Oh.
15: Yeah. It legislates things. An example would be the GBVF march, which was a natural disaster. We needed the president to make it a known natural disaster for us to be able to call it a natural disaster. So, yeah.
12: Thank you so much for the opening statements. And I'm going to jump straight into the discussion for the day. So South Africa's 2024 elections saw a 59% voter turnout. But here's the kicker, right? A lot of young people did not show up. Millions registered, but only 45% of first-time voters showed up. And 48% of those aged between the years 20 and 29 showed up. With this in mind, why do you think so many young people avoid voting? And I'm going to start with Gauphelo.
14: Well, the increment in numbers when it comes to voter registration turnout that we've seen in young people, it really shows us that young people understand what democracy is and how it came about. Hence, we see the increase in the numbers of people registering to vote. However, many people or many young people avoid voting mainly because of what I would call political disillusionment and voter apathy, which is really a big erosion when it comes to trust in government institutions and political leaders because of mainly what we can say is broken promises. Young people have or are living in realities of poverty, high unemployment rate, and there's little to no service delivery when it comes to our communities. So young people resort to disengaging completely when it comes to voting because of those frustrations when it comes to unemployment and poverty and all those I have mentioned. And some of them do not really
15: think that the vote would rather translate into a meaningful change, or rather any government outcomes. So they rather resort to like no voting.
12: Okay, and so Musa Wenkosi, do you agree with what Kalkano is saying, or you completely disagree?
13: To a certain extent, I do agree. And to further add on that, the reason why so many people avoid voting today or are discouraged to vote is because of the political landscape not being fruitful, in the sense that it does not inspire confidence at all. They are of an impression or a view that by voting, there won't be any change, because we have seen it over the past generations. Different governments have come into power, different leaders have been elected into public office. But to what extent were they effective? To what extent were they competent? And the youth was there to see the manifestation of all of that in reality. So they are discouraged. They are disappointed in the political dynamics that regulate leadership in South Africa.
12: And Mr. Biso?
15: Well, I do hear them and I do agree with them, but I think part of the reason why youth turnout was so low, to be particular, was as a result of voting stations. Most youth relocate to other cities for tertiary education, and as a result, most of them tend to forget changing their voting stations.
12: Mm-hmm.
15: And you find that if that happens, when they go and vote, they are rejected the right to vote because they need to switch their voting stations.
12: Okay.
15: And even though they do, it's something as if they were not, they didn't turn out because they didn't vote. And I think that's why the numbers were that.
12: That is quite interesting. So you are saying voter turnout isn't only because young people didn't want to participate, but it's because the stations that they actually registered to vote were in their hometowns, and then they ended up in different provinces studying or working. And do you have anything to say about that, Hal?
15: Well, I think Musa Wenkosi can add.
13: Regarding voting stations,
12: yes.
13: I can say that the IEC is to also be held accountable in the sense that they are efforts of ensuring democratic participation have been quite declining. And with so many allegations surrounding the institution itself, I won't be surprised if someone is to express a view like this. Because for as much as we want to participate in democratic processes, we also need to be made of this institution so that we are prepared to enforce our rights.
12: That is interesting. I want us to take it back to us here at the Northwest University Ranking Campus. Why do you think so many students don't vote?
15: It's pretty much the same reason. In 2024, people went, especially at the Civic Center, near here. Most people went to vote, especially youth. They wanted to vote for the EFF. And as a result, they waited in line for almost 24 hours waiting to vote. When they got there, some of them were removed, were returned because they were supposed to vote in other voting stations in Mafikeng. And then others were sent back because they didn't change their voting stations. And it's the same thing even here.
12: Lovely responses. We're going to take a quick ad break. And when we come back, we're going to continue this lovely conversation that we are having.
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10: How you ever? 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Ever fit point yo. In 1976, youth just switch on. And for 50 years, the nation has watched as the story unfolds. And Namhlanje, the courage looks the same and different. It looks like showing up when no one believes in you. It's about finding the strength to stand up again. The courage of 1976 disappear in 2026. SAPC 1, Mzansi for sure. The source of youth courage. My gosh.
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6: SAFM has signed a code of conduct that is enforced by the Broadcasting Complaints Commission of South Africa. Under the code, we are committed to giving news that is accurate, comment that is fair, and programming that is not harmful, does not amount to hate speech, or contain violence or explicit sex. 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Direct any complaints in writing to the Broadcasting Complaints Commission of South Africa. PO Box 142365. 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
6: From the class of 1976 to the generation of TikTok, AI, and unemployment, the conversation continues on SAFM, leading the conversations that move us.
12: I am joined by Gaugelo Selamulela, Tepiso Nonong, and Musawe Nkosi Moeketsi. And to continue our discussion, I want to ask, why do you think many young people avoid civic engagement, Ms. Gau?
15: Okay, thank you so much for that question. Well, civic engagement for me, it goes beyond voting. It also includes attending those community meetings, volunteering in your community projects, joining civil society organizations, and rather holding those that are in power accountable. And unfortunately, our young people feel very much excluded from those spaces, right? And also one of the main reasons why they avoid participating, or rather civic engagement, is also the economic hardships that they face on a daily, right? I would rather discuss bread and butter issues, find solutions on how I'm going to survive the month, or rather the year, make myself employable, either than attend those meetings that are going to take my precious time, right? And another thing most young people avoid civic engagement is also because they perceive civic engagement as an action, or rather an act of which is reserved for politicians, for elected representatives, for activists. They do not see themselves in those spaces, right? Which is the biggest misconception. And therefore, we need to emancipate ourselves from these misconceptions that civic engagement is mainly for activists, politicians, and elected representatives, because as citizens, we have the responsibility to shape our society. And personally, I believe that young people should not completely disengage in such processes as civic engagement, because if we disengage in these processes, we give the power to a few that get to decide on what happens on your daily life. Thank you so much.
20: And Mr. Biso?
15: She is right. But another thing I would like to add is young people in South Africa are not encouraged to be engaged in civic matters. Why is that? Is because most of the people who are in parliament, and from a national level to even a provincial level, and you find that at even a district level, you find that most of the people who are in leadership positions or even doing civic issue matters are elderly people. The country has a sort of bias that young people are not prepared to deal with civic matters or be engaged in civic issues. As a result, young people don't do that. Young people don't do that, assuming that they're not young enough or they won't get the support enough, because older leaders have made it a norm for older people to only be the ones being engaged in civic issues.
20: Thank you so much for that response. And Musa Nkosi, do you have anything to add or subtract to that?
13: Yes. First and foremost, civic engagement can be individual and can also be something that is achieved by a collective. And in South Africa, we have societies, or rather institutions, that are responsible for civic engagement, and they have appeared to be slow for engagement. That is one of the reasons why individuals or collective amongst the youth see no reason of engaging in civic engagement, because according to them, they are of an impression that it does not bear any fruit. So it is more of a fruitless exercise.
20: It's more fruitless exercise. So, which brings me up to my second question, right? If democracy is about voice, what's the single biggest change needed to make it work for youth today, Mr. Biso?
15: That would be civic education. There are things that we call social policies, and they are policymakers. Oftentimes, people don't know what policies are there to be able to guide them and to be able to assist in making their life easier. And as a result, people don't have voices. People don't encourage or encourage themselves to enrich their voices as a result. And because of that, people end up not being okay. What I was saying is, democracy is about voice, right? Mm-hmm. People don't know their voices are actually important, and people are not educated on the policies that they need to be able to make their lives better. And as a result, people don't actually speak up about anything. Okay. So we need to educate people on their rights. We need to educate people on the policies that are available, that are meant to make their lives easier. We need to educate people on what democracy actually is. And that would make it better and make more young voices be enriched, make more young people more vocal about the stance of the country and what they think needs to be done to make the country better. And I think, yeah, education, especially civic education, would be something that would really enrich the voices of young people.
20: I love that, Mr. Musawe Nkosi.
13: One of the core principles of democracy refer to transparency as well as accountability. So in order for the biggest change to locate us or to take place, we need to make democracy responsible through accountability as well as transparency. In this way, I believe that the voices of many people, or specifically the youth, will be able to be heard and ultimately lead to action.
20: Love that. And Ms. Khau, what's your response to Musawe Nkosi and Tshepiso's responses?
15: Well, I feel like the single biggest change is meaningful inclusion of young people into the economy, right? Young people are often rather consulted when it comes to elections or when it's voting time or whatever the case may be, or when political parties are doing campaigns, but they're excluded from the real decision-making processes. So young people need to be included in those processes, and it should not be a one-day discussion, or rather a one-day communications between young people and leaders. It should be a frequent thing that happens. Young people are often spoken about. Young people are often spoken about as beneficiaries and not contributors. So young people need to be integrated into the economy. Personally, I believe that wealth is your voice. And if we were to be integrated into the economy, we'd make better changes in the society. If opportunities were given to us, maybe in local government, in government institutions, we'd be able to influence policy making. And yeah, that's about it.
20: I like that. So you guys spoke about educating the youth, right? And them being included in decision making, and it shouldn't be a once-off thing, it should be a recurring thing. So you're further enforcing the fact that voting, I mean, democracy is more than just voting, it's action. Okay, so in institutions of higher learning, how can student leaders such as Musawe Nkosi be held accountable for those they represent? And I'm going to start with you, Mr. Nkosi, as our student leader here.
13: Okay. What an interesting question it is. How can student leaders be held accountable? First and foremost, we need to reinforce the narrative or the culture of accountability, in the sense that we afford students platforms whereby they'll be able to hold their student leaders accountable. We have a student parliament, for example. It is more of a legislative body that is responsible for policy and decision making regarding student representative council. However, on the other note, it is also responsible for ensuring accountability amongst the executive of the SRC. Mm-hmm. So we need to enforce the culture of accountability by affording students platforms to be able to hold their leaders accountable. Mm-hmm. Yes, and I believe by virtue of doing so, we'll be able to bring about transparency as well.
20: I love that. It kind of reminds me of the meeting that we had yesterday that allowed us to hold our leadership accountable. And Ms. Hao?
15: While holding leadership accountable, or rather student leadership accountable, needs or rather requires active students in campus communities, right, that are going to demand transparency, that are going to demand feedback, that makes students directly engage with the leadership in order to get to address the issues that they have identified as student communities, and to also get as to what they are working on what does the leadership reflect the commitments that they have made to the students. So I'd also add on the student parliament, as Musawe Nkosi has alluded, and into implementing something called Imbizo, which is rather a setting where leaders and students would be in the same place, engaged about issues that they are going through on campus, rather in lecture halls or whatever the case may be. And in that setting, students would be able to come up with pragmatic solutions on how to deal with these problems, on how to respond to these issues that affect them directly. And Also, I know that I have taken note that on campus we have what we call SOCA, which is the, I think it's the state of campus address, which is the greatest implementation that the NWU has have for to promote accountability, right? Mm-hmm. So as much as we have that, we also need to directly engage with our leadership so that we can find responsive solutions for these issues that we counter on a daily basis. Mm-hmm. Thank you very much.
20: I love it, Mr. Biso. I am dying to hear what you have to say.
1: I actually have a question for our leader here, which is in addition to the SOC. My question is, do students actually know that there's an internal code of ethics that management uses to hold leaders accountable? Because it's great to have student parliament and to have a SOC, but it's not going to do much if students don't know what they're holding their leaders on. Students need to know that the service is unto them. Students need to know and have, we need to have a code of ethics that students get to hold leaders accountable with. Not just one for management, another one for students, the relationship between students and leaders, their leaders. And I think that's a very important thing that we need to consider if we're going to talk about student parliament.
20: And Mr. Nkosi, do you want to respond to that?
13: Yes. To a certain extent, I don't think that the students are aware of such initiatives whereby student leaders are to be held accountable through the means of policies or anything that may bring them to the corridors of accountability. However, it is more of a responsibility of the leadership to take it upon themselves to ensure that their constituency is well informed and will put them in a position to be able to be answerable to those that have elected them. At the end of the day, transparency needs to exist and take place. At the end of the day, accountability also needs to take place. So it is of paramount importance that the student leaders have to take an initiative to inform their constituency on what they need to do in order to bring them to accountability, because if we do not have accountability and transparency within the confines of any democratic thing to engage in, it is more of something that is useless. Because what is the point of me electing a student leader whom I cannot hold accountable? What is the point of me electing a student leader who cannot come and be transparent in front of me? Thank you.
20: Are you satisfied with that answer to be so? You'd want to add to what he said?
1: I want to also, this one is just a question that I think he should just sit with and query himself on when he gets to his comfortable place. But I do want to say, I would like to see that at the SOCA, it is made something that student leaders now start to say, we would like to actually have an internal code of conduct within the, between us as student leaders and you as our students. Because we lead you. And I think that should be something that should be implemented so that tomorrow when they talk about constituency and we can actually have something tangible to say, okay, they did their part.
20: And Ms. Hau, just giving you 30 seconds, what do you think about what Moso Ngosi and Sipiso are talking about? 30 seconds.
15: Well, personally, I feel that what Tepiso is talking about is really a good idea to form a policy between leaders and students, which will lead to rather finding better solutions for issues that are raised. Because if we have, let's say, probably let's say if we have a contract between...
20: I'll come back to you, but for right now, we're going to go on a quick ad break.
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21: 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But a seven is for heaven, or yes. 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
22: 50 years later. Youth Month, the voices.
23: Every generation has their own struggle. They have their own thing that they need to fight for. For the generation of 1976, it was very clear what they had to fight for, a better education. So we find 50 years later that our state of education, there's still more that needs to be done. We had Fees Must Fall, you know, just a decade ago. So the youth of today just need to, number one, understand that when it comes to what you believe in, absolutely fight for it. In 1976, they've lost their lives. What can you do in this particular day and age? And it doesn't have to be something big, right? It doesn't have to be a protest of 10,000 students. It can be as small as trying to make a change in your family, if not your family, your community, your street, your grade at school.
22: Different generations, different experiences. One South Africa, 50 years later, only on SAFM, leading the conversations that move us. 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One South Africa, 50 years later, only on SAFM, leading the conversations that move us.
11: 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Over to you, Batsiba.
20: Thank you, Joanne. Still tune in to SAFM and NWFM for today's Daily Discourse, Youth Day, the 16th of June, simulcast. And yeah, before we get into it with our second batch of speakers to continue the panel discussion this morning, we're just quickly going to play some Vox Pops where we went around campus and we asked students, what does the 16th of June, what does Youth Day mean to them?
24: I am Rishoketse Muzatebe. What does Youth Day mean to me? Youth Day means a lot to me because we know that Sarafina fought for us for basic education. Now we have it. That is a great thing. Thank you.
25: Hi, guys. My name is Olerato Makakale. What Youth Day means to me, it's just the celebration of young people who fought for us, who gave us the liberation that we currently have.
26: Here, all I can say about Youth Day is I say perish our fans. Uzarafina begins and Megalolim Funde ends and the West and I say, and a PhD. Velasis under pressure, like Melas Funde and Wana Unai. Oh, this is where I act. I can't know.
27: My name is Apelele. For me, Youth Day means the sacrifices that were made by our young people in the past. So, yeah.
28: Gogelezu here. What it means for me is just another day, actually, that says we need to continue with the struggle, with the fight to better our country as the youth and to keep on fighting, because as much as the youth of 1976 fought, we're still continuing the fight. We are thankful for what they did and brought us freedom and democracy, but then the fight doesn't stop because we're still crying for a whole lot more.
27: My name is Apelele. For me, Youth Day means the sacrifices that were made by our young people in the past. So, yeah.
20: And we are back. So, to kickstart our discussion, so we had activists like Thato Molosangwe shot dead for the work he was doing in the community of Mahikeng. Too often, activism is mislabeled as vigilantism instead of being recognized as civic engagement. Not only that, but a lot of young people tend to avoid it completely. So for young people today, how do we reclaim activism as legitimate civic engagement and ensure that active citizenship is seen as building democracy, not threatening it? And I'm going to start with Mr. Ofenzi.
0: Okay. So how do we move from the perception that activism is seen as vigilantism? Well, genuine activism is truly what we need in today's democracy, because times have evolved. Times have evolved. We are no longer in the apartheid era. We are in the democracy. So we as the youth, we have to be in touch with reality. We have to be out there and expose ourselves, because honestly speaking, no one is coming to save ourselves. We are our own messiahs, the youth. So yeah.
20: Love that. And Mr. Mufono?
3: I think that first things, let's start with why vigilantism, right? I think because it gets more attention. I'm not for it, but we must look at the fact that it actually gets attention. It's more visible, right? But how can we legitimize activism is that, you know, I think social movements, registered social movements, instead of just going on social media, instead of just going looting things and just going in the streets and doing, I think the best thing that we can do as young people to legitimize, you know, activism is that we should have registered social movements where we state our purpose, our vision, our goals, and what we want to achieve, because that's the only way that, unfortunately, you can be recognized. And I think that's the best way. And also use tools of democracy. You know, South Africa gives citizens, you know, real leverage with what committees, IDP meetings, petitions to council, and also Chapter 9 constitutions like the public protector, you know, training youth to use the tools, you know, turns activism from, you know, confrontation into constitutionality that protects, you know, the oversight and the rights of people as well. And therefore, you then take responsibility. Yeah.
20: Muftiya?
4: In reclaiming activism as a legitimate civic movement, I think the youth needs to make informed decisions. And in that, they need to have the education and the knowledge that it is their right to question, it is their right to participate and advocate for their community, and they should be well informed on their rights so that the responsibilities that they make ensure that they are able to participate in activism that is accurate, stimulates critical thinking, and is solution driven, so that they can bring solutions to the problems that they are advocating for.
20: So then why do you think so few young people in Mahikeng step into activism as compared to older generations?
3: So I mean, let's start here. First, people in apartheid, right? People who experience apartheid, they experience the older people, they experience apartheid like firsthand, right? So they knew what was going on. So now they are intentional about, you know, activism. They know their ways around it. And mostly they rely on old methods, right? And they already paid the price for speaking up. So fear hits differently, right? So for young people today, activism can mean job loss, you know, blacklisting. You just don't want to go out there and say what you want to say because you want to say that, because tomorrow you'll be looking for a job and be like, okay, did we not see you on social media saying this and that, you know? And also the recent incident, you know, Tato, when, you know, he was there, you know, doing activism, and now you're like, you're afraid to actually state out your voice and say, this is what I believe in, this is how I think it should be done, because you want to protect yourself at the end of the day. So with the older generation, they're like, well, it's fine. If we die, we die. But today, you must survive.
20: Interesting take, yeah?
4: I'd like the older generation's protests were different from our generation. Like Mfuna said, our generation's protests can be on social media for things, you know, that where you are protesting, whereas in the olden days, people went to the streets. And also the youth of today have a lot of pressures of unemployment, the economy, how the state of economy and how things life is. So some things like having political distrust in government and in political parties, mm-hmm. are one of the causes that makes the youth to say, you know what, I'm not getting involved.
20: And Mr. Fenzi?
0: Okay, I'd like to agree with my panelists here. And most importantly, the other problems that the youth of today, we believe that we are too cool. I'm too cool to stand out and challenge the injustice that I see that is happening. And also, again, like Mr. Lufuno said, fear of victimization. Unfortunately, there are systems in place to kill or with the but there are systems in place to cut or to cut against, even on campus. If you are going to protest against something, you must be well prepared that you are going to be the sacrificial lamb. You are going to go down alone. So now no one is prepared to stand out and say, I'm going to challenge this. Because if I'm going to challenge this, what about my academics? What about my future? Because you risk being thrown to jail, you risk being kicked out of the system, and most importantly, you risk being unemployed.
3: It's as if like there is power that is over you that you can't just challenge, and that's the barrier.
20: So interesting take. Yes. So looking at our campus, and community, what barriers stop young people from stepping into leadership or citizenship roles, Mr. Malek?
0: Okay, unfortunately, as it may be hard to say it, we cannot all be leaders. Some of us, we are meant to be led. Some of us are meant to lead. So, and also leadership is about the resilience, is about courage, is about the determination to the cause, one that not many of us have that in us. But in our campus, like I said before, victimization of leaders. Yes, victimization. You are going to go against or challenge a decision that was taken by the council. You risk getting expelled from campus, you risk getting suspended. And the chances of you continuing with your academics are very slim. So that's why no one wants to be out there and challenge everything, or no one wants to be the sacrificial lamb or stand out for the community and students.
20: I can see Mofono is eager to respond.
3: And I'm like, you also see the record, right? What has happened to people?

0: leadership roles are for the older generation, older people, and we just leave it to the elders. Hence why Thato Molisankwe and the other activists in Mahikeng, for example, are older, the older generation, not the youth that can fight for what us, the youth, are experiencing.
1: Quite
0: Unfortunately, can
1: interesting.
0: I add on to that?
1: Okay, 30
0: Unfortunately,
1: seconds.
0: 30 seconds. There's a quote that says the revolution is not an apple that falls from a tree when it's ripe. It means that for us to bring societal change or foundational change, we must challenge the ch we must challenge. Yes.
1: Interesting. So before we get to your closing remarks, I want us to play a quick game. It's only four questions and it's a rapid fire,
0: Sure.
1: and you only have 10 seconds to respond. So let's say I'm like, I say the question, then you're like, my
0: Sure.
1: phone fast, and then
0: Okay.
1: get it. Okay, the first question is, in what year did South Africa become a democracy?
0: Javid.
1: Yes.
0: 1994.
1: Correct. 1994. The second question, what year did the Soweto uprising take place?
2: Bono,
1: Yes.
2: 1976.
1: Perfect. So the third
2: Yeah.
1: one, Moleta, offensive, you're still on zero. So which section of the Constitution guarantees the right to vote?
0: Section 84.
1: 10, 9,
2: What was
1: 8.
2: the question?
1: The question is, which section of the Constitution guarantees the right to vote?
2: You guys.
1: 5, 4,
2: Section
1: section
2: 9.
1: 19.
2: Oh. Okay.
1: Kalijaja, even leadership didn't know this one. This was
2: No,
1: supposed to be yours. This was supposed to be yours. But for the last question, at what age can South Africans register to vote?
0: it.
1: Yes.
0: 18 years.
1: Oh. Seven, 16,
2: 16 years. 16 years.
1: 16, you got it, please.
2: 16 years.
1: The age register is 16, but you
0: Oh.
1: can only vote when you are
0: 18.
1: 18.
0: Oh.
1: Okay, then I'm moving into our closing remarks. I'm going to start with Mufunwa.
2: Wow.
1: One, 10, 60 seconds.
2: Okay, so first things first, South Africa, we need constitution literate people, not people who are power hungry. We need leaders who see, you know, the constitution as their job description and not an obstacle, right, in the next decade. So South Africa, I mean, will face climate stress, water crisis, and service delivery breakdown, and leaders must know how to use legal tools for accountability system and institution instead of just bypassing them, you know. So active citizenship, not vigilantism.
1: Active citizenship, not vigilantism. Mr. Fenton.
0: Okay, I believe we need genuine leaders, genuine activism. Nowadays, people become activists because they want to be populist. We have seen it in our communities, it's prevalent,
2: Influenza.
0: influencers, and that is where they get it all wrong. So I believe we as the youth, we have to stand up, be courageous, be resilient, and be determined to the cause, because we are the only ones who are going to bring societal change to our lives. And most importantly, we are the change, and we have to act now. Thank
1: Okay. I'd like to say citizenship alone does not fully sustain democracy without leadership. So a healthy democracy requires active, informed citizens and responsible ones who know what their rights and responsibilities are. And then the leadership should also be able to give direction to for democratic participation, while citizenship ensures that leadership remains responsive to the people. And together they can create a democratic system that is both stable and representative.
3: Love that. Thank you so much for joining us this morning. That is Mufuna Munjerere, Kiabetswe, Madilola, and Ofentse Moletsane. And they spoke about how democracy is more than just voting. It's about us as young people, not really relying on systems of old, but creating our own systems and our own societies to make sure, yes, to make sure that we are active citizens and we participate in civic engagement and not only see it as vigilantism or vigilante behavior. So over to you, Joanne. Thank you so much for giving us here at the Northwest University FM the opportunity to, yeah, speak out as the youth of South Africa.
4: Well, we re really loved having you on the show today, Batsi Barasekanye. This is the Northwest University contingent that took over the last hour of our show. And Batsiba, I hope this is going to open the way for many more conversations of this kind on your radio station and in your community as well.
1: Definitely, it's definitely going to do that. At the end of the day, we are students. We are led by a lot of

0: student leaders. Some know policy, some don't know policy. And as you can see, we have ordinary students engaging in this conversation who are holding some of our leaders accountable. So, and we also had a similar, meeting or a discourse internally here on campus, around issues surrounding leadership and students and all of that. So definitely we're going to have more conversations like this.
1: We really look forward to that, and hopefully we can assist us in some ways in being the medium for that here on SAFM. I mean, what is interesting to me is what is being said about leadership, that many young people assume that leadership roles are for older people. And I think you've shown us today that the intellect is there, the impetus is there, and the desire is there for young people to take on these leadership roles in society.
0: Yes, most definitely.
1: Right.
0: Leadership is not only for older people, and it's also not for populists. You actually have to have the courage and the bulldog tenacity to take it on.
1: Absolutely. Well, thank you so much for that. And thank you for sharing this moment with us where you had these discussions and you've opened up a whole avenue of new thoughts to us in terms of what we as the older generation need to be doing to create space and to create the platforms for you to have these discussions and for certainly to also step back. You know, when our time is done and hand over the baton after having groomed another generation of amazing leaders who can lead this country into the 21st century with confidence. Thank you so much, Batsiba Rasikanye and the team at the Northwest University FM for joining us on the Daily Discourse today. Really lovely hearing their opinions over the last hour. That is where we leave it for today, this June 16th day. Lots of coverage here on SAFM of that issue over the course of the day. Right now, I hand over to the fabulous Bongiwe Zwane for Update at Noon. See you tomorrow. Take care.
2: Thank you very much, Joanne. It's 12 o'clock Tuesday, the 16th of June, 2026. A very warm welcome to Updated Noon here on SAFM, leading the conversations that move us. My name is Bongiwe Zwane, standing in for Sakina Kamwendo, coming up this hour.
3: I think Youth Day to me means just making sure that we remember our history, that we remember the sacrifices that the older generations have made for us to be able to be living in a free and democratic South Africa, to be taught in a medium where we're able to better understand what is being taught to us, and to be able to make sure that, you know, we're actually able to comprehend what is going on. But also, I think what Youth Day really means is just to mainly commemorate the lives that we have lost in the struggle for a democratic South Africa.
2: As the country marks 50 years since the June 16 uprising, young people say it's the day to remember the sacrifices.
4: We are apologizing to Tsietsi and Hotso as a Zapo, precisely because 50 years ago, they died for the repossession of the land, and that land is not back yet. And they died for free education, at least up to university level for the black child. But today, education is almost inaccessible.
2: ASAPO President Nelvis Gxumeka says today they want to apologize to Tsietsi Mashinini. Things he died for, like access to quality education, still eludes young people. And John is here with sport.
5: Record-breaking day at the World Cup yesterday, and Senegal and Algeria in action today. Another four games at the FIFA World Cup.
2: 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Use the hashtag update at noon. All these and more stories coming up on today's edition of the show. But first, though, the latest news, and Musa is on standby.

0: Thanks, Bongi. In our top stories, a 2 rand coin to honour 1976 Youth Uprising anniversary, and motorists advised to use Schoeman's Kloof following fatal road crash. Good afternoon. President Cyril Ramaphosa is expected to reaffirm government's commitment to addressing the challenges the youth are facing, including unemployment, when he delivers a keynote address at the FNB Stadium in Nasrec in Johannesburg. He's leading the National Youth Day commemoration. The day marks the golden jubilee of the historic 1976 Soweto Uprising. Meanwhile, the Reserve Bank has officially unveiled the commemorative circulation of a 2 rand coin in honour of those who participated in the uprising. This happened at the Hector Peterson Museum in Orlando West in Soweto. The bank's head of currency management, Paul Galeghi.
1: We're celebrating the youth of 1976 for their hope that they brought to us, the resiliency in 1976, and the fact that they did not want to be silenced. This is a circulation coin. You don't need to hoard it. It has the same value as the 2 rand that you are seeing already in circulation. The reason why we don't want you to hoard it, it's because we wanted to tell a story for those that were young in 1976.
0: Meanwhile, the EFF has accused government of failing the youth of South Africa. The party's National Youth Day will take place at the Union Buildings in Pretoria. EFF leader Julius Malema is expected to deliver the keynote address. The party's spokesperson, Thembi Msane.
2: So we can safely say that the EFF is really trying. You might have seen our campaigns are mostly based on the youth of South Africa, to conscientize them and to make them aware that the current government does not have a solution to the struggles of the youth, and the youth of 1950 would have died in vain if the EFF was not formed.
0: And some young members of parliament say it's frustrating to get youth matters on the table because there are so few of them. The 7th parliament has a very low percentage of MPs under the age of 39. Only 20% of MPs fall between the ages of 20 to 39. The most common age group is in the national legislature is between 40 and 59, while 22% of MPs are between 60 and 69. Action SA MP Malebo Kobe says to fully push the agenda of the youth, a caucus should be established.
3: There are also systemic issues that are keeping us fragmented, that are also ensuring that we are underrepresented as young people. And that's why it's important that in this 7th administration, there must be an establishment of a multi-party youth caucus where across party lines, because as young people we agree, we have the same issues, but we are not on decision-making table.
0: Authorities in Mpumalanga have advised motorists travelling on the N4 toll road between Mashadadorp and Mbombela to use the Schoeman's Kloof alternative route. The route between Ngodwana and Water van Boven has been closed following a collision between a minibus taxi and a truck this morning. 8 people, including the taxi driver, were killed. 2 others were injured and were taken to hospital. Authorities say the taxi was travelling from Mozambique to Johannesburg. And finally, the US Vice President says full details of a preliminary agreement to end the war with Iran could be released in the next few days. J.D. Vance has described the Memorandum of Understanding as a very general document whose specific details are yet to be worked out. The BBC's David Willis has more.
4: J.D. Vance said that President Trump could agree to release details of the agreement ahead of a formal signing ceremony involving officials from the U.S. and Iran in Switzerland on Friday. Among the provisions, he said, was that nuclear inspectors will be allowed to return to Iran, in return for which the Strait of Hormuz will be reopened and the U.S. will lift its blockade on Iranian ships in the Gulf. The two sides now have 60 days in which to reach agreement on a full-scale peace plan that would determine the future of Iran's nuclear enrichment program.
0: Recapping the top story, President Cyril Ramaphosa is expected to reaffirm government's commitment to addressing the challenges the youth are facing, including unemployment, when he delivers a keynote address at the FNB Stadium in Nasrec in Johannesburg. For SAFM News, I am Anne Musa.
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6: Thank you very much, Anne. And as you say there in your news bulletin, we're still waiting for the president to deliver the keynote address. We're coming to you live from the FNB Stadium. This is where the national commemoration of the 50 years of, you know, the June 16 uprising is currently taking place. On stage now is the Minister of Youth and Persons with Disability, Women as well. That is Ms. Sindisiwe Chikunga. And she is, of course, delivering her own welcoming remarks. This is, you know, part of her program as the department. But a little earlier on the sidelines, we were having a conversation with William Baloyi, the government spokesperson, and he was talking about how this is one of those moments where young people as well are also spoken to, especially when it comes to the issues around businesses. What do businesses look like? How does the youth of 2026 reimagine ownership when it comes to small businesses, when it comes to, you know, getting those opportunities? Who none other to have this conversation with than the Minister of Small Business Development, Stella Ndabeni. Minister, thank you so much for your time.
7: Thank you so much, Wongi, for having me, and good afternoon or good day to all the listeners.
6: Thank you so much. Firstly, let's just start. I mean, it's 50 years, right? And earlier on, we were actually looking at young people walking around, and I remember with the team, we were saying, hey, guys, the issue of uniform is gone because the youth has graduated now. We're at that point. Perhaps we start with the reflections on a day like today. We're seeing a lot of young people here, lots of conversations about young people. What are your personal reflections of this day?
7: Well, mine is about a young generation that took it upon themselves to champ a way forward for themselves. They're the ones that chose to define their own future, to say, we're not happy with the status quo. We're going to challenge it. They didn't outsource that. They didn't wait for other people to do it. They took action to a point that the country came to a standstill. And this is why, for me, it's like, are we doing enough? Are we recognizing those sacrifices, because some of them were beaten and all of that? What are we doing to build on that? And of course, now, not only as a young adult seated here, but also as a beneficiary of their struggle, a minister in the government of South Africa, a minister that has never been to prison, a minister who's enjoying benefits of the fights that were fought by other people. Are we making our own mark and saying, your struggle was worth it? Your struggle is still relevant today. As you are saying, young people are no longer in uniforms because they've graduated. And these are the success stories that we see, although they bring certain challenges. Mm-hmm. Because they've graduated, and then what? That's the question that young people are complaining about. And of course, I'm responsible for the portfolio of small business development. Our own national development plan says South Africa must create 11 million new jobs by 2030, and 90% of those shall come from smaller enterprises.
6: Yeah.
7: Do young people understand that jobs will come from smaller enterprises? Are young people taking an initiative to open jobs? And yes, there's many of them who are into businesses, as I'm speaking, who are struggling in business. Do South Africans have a response, see a need to support those that are already in business? Does government do enough to support? And of course, I'm raising this because people talk about access to finance, but at the same time, there are those that don't need finance, that need market. Are we supporting those? Because the first market is myself and yourself, Bongi.
6: Yeah.
7: When there's a young entrepreneur in your area who says, I'm making clothes, do I consider buying from him or her? When they saying, I'm opening a hair salon, do we support them, or we want to go to better places? Mm-hmm. And we don't appreciate that they have to start somewhere. Their area may be shady and all of that, which is why then government must step in working with the private sector. We have different interventions to respond to that. And I did articulate during the budget vote to say there's a huge demand. If the NDP says jobs will come from small enterprises, what are we doing as the country to support those small businesses? Mm. My budget from the department side is 3 billion rands. The credit gap as estimated by IMF 5 years back is 350 billion rands. That's the credit gap to support entrepreneurs, and my budget is 3 billion rand. If you look at the entire government, local government and the provinces, it's about 4 billion rand that is distributed to them. Now, this tells you that we are not doing enough as government first, but of course we do have an appreciation that government contributes only 29-30% to the GDP. Majority of the money is with the private sector. Now, are we using the law to make sure that the private sector does what it is supposed to do in terms of unbundling their value chains, but also ourselves creating a conducive environment for that to happen? Recently, you have seen on the 500 million rand spaza shops fund that we had established with Minister Parks. People are complaining, where is the fund still? Where did it go to? And of course, the first thing, as they say, we want to know the names. The first thing that comes to your mind as you engage the beneficiaries, they like, Minister, they're going to come and extort us. The minister, you tell them where we are. That's crime amongst their communities. The second aspect is that very few are owned by South Africans. And yet we're talking about unemployment. Because, yes, there's lots of unfair trade practices, but also, as we want them to be compliant, there's lots of regulations in place that make it impossible for them to be compliant.
6: And those regulations, how do you deal with them? Because they're creating such a barrier. And in some of these instances, government itself not paying them on time if they do business with government. That means a young person is going to shut down their business.
7: That's true. Firstly, dealing with the regulations, if you go to the Businesses Act of 1991, it gives all that responsibility to municipalities that today we know they have their own challenges. And this is why you don't sit and watch and say, it's not my responsibility. Mm-hmm. But you begin to say, we are one government, and the entrepreneur does not know that it's that person or that person. So we have introduced the Business Licensing Bill in order to streamline the licensing process so that businesses, they don't have to go and register, and then they must go to Home Affairs, they must go to this one and that one. Then we said there's a need for us to streamline the process. There's a need for us to set standards and frameworks so that if you are moving from Soweto and you're moving to Tshwane, then you know what is expected when you're applying for a business because you're going to operate there. Now things are very different. What happens in Tshwane is opposite of what happens in eThekwini. So we're trying to bring that process utilizing the law. Because, as I said, that's the responsibility given to municipality. But now, since the department has been established in 2020, the president transferred the Businesses Act under our control. So we're trying to review the law to say we do see that there are gaps in the regulations in terms of giving all this response to municipality. Therefore, let's fix it. But you are raising an important thing to say they are there. They're not getting support. They have started the business. They want to acquire certain things. Again, I bring it back to say entrepreneurs must work hand in hand with government, including challenging government itself. I say it all the time when I talk to them to say, if you are saying SITFA, the entity that is under my portfolio, is putting stringent measures for you to be able to access the fund, raise that, use the law. Section 22 of the Constitution says every citizen has the right to choose their trade, profession, work freely. That right may be regulated by law. Now, it means if I am responsible to support small businesses and then my own agency or the department is setting up criteria that does not talk to small enterprises, it means there's something wrong. And that's why people must not be shy to challenge us. So I've been embarking lots of education to say, use your right, because I'm not going to go and apply. All I will do is to say, we are going to set up a fund for young entrepreneurs, then the administrators will do that. When they're not responding you on time, which is another challenge, as you were saying, it's either we pay them late or even responding on time when they submit their applications. Then we said there's a need for us to digitize. Government on its own has the digital transformation program that is led from the presidency to say we must digitize services. The chairperson of the NYTA earlier on was saying, President, we are tired that every time we apply, we are asked to go bring certified copies as if we have not applied last time. What did you do with the previous? It's the same thing when they apply from our side for support. And that's why we said during the budget vote, we have designed the One SITFA app. as the entity in order to make sure that we create profiles for those that are going to apply and they don't have to come and reapply again.
6: So I'm going to take the NYDA. You owe me. Definitely. You owe me another conversation on this, because there's a challenge you've thrown even towards us to say, do we support our small businesses enough? And it's a real conversation.
7: Access to market.
6: It's a real conversation that we need to have. So I'm pausing you for now with the view of saying you and I
7: I'm coming back
6: to this conversation. That is the Minister of Small Business Development today, Stella Ndabeni, speaking to us about very important issues, right? About some of the challenges that young people will face, but also at the same time, when it comes to businesses, and you think about the issue of extortion. Sure, that's a huge issue when it comes to businesses. And it really speaks to law enforcement, but also at the same time, the barriers to entry for young people when it comes to the issue of accessing some of these business opportunities. So we'll continue with the conversations. And in just a moment, Ndumiso Kubeka, the CEO of the NYDA, is going to be in conversation with us as we, you know, really are now getting to that moment where the president is going to be addressing. Currently on stage is the Youth League president, Colin Malachi. And as soon as the president begins his address, then we will take you live there. But let me quickly speak to Ndumiso and just get his reflections as a young person on a day like today. Thank you so much for your time. 50 years later, what is the state of a young person in South Africa today?
8: 50 years later, well, thank you so much for having us. I think 50 years later, indeed, there's been some progress, but there are still significant challenges that young people face on a day-to-day basis. I think the most pronounced one is, of course, the question of youth unemployment, and it's one that, of course, the NYDA, given its a coordination responsibility in the Act, it needs to ensure that all stakeholders are coordinated to meaningfully address that particular issue at a macroeconomic level. But more importantly, there are other issues around mental health of young people, young boys, young girls, the homes that they're coming from as well. Ultimately, in addressing some of those social ills, it starts in the home. And so even in attempting to address those issues, the focus should be what is the status of the home that then breeds and gives life to the status of young people that we're seeing today.
6: As a young person, you know, you're very familiar with the conversation where young people say, we see these programs, but we can't access them. It seems like they are set aside for a certain elite. And a young person is listening to you and I right now, and they're saying, the NYDA, we don't think it works for us. How do you answer that question?
8: I think it's a valid criticism, particularly because when you even look at just from a resourcing point of view itself, if you were to divide the budget, for example, of the NYDA across the 4.7 million young people that are in the NEET category, it amounts to around 135 rand per young person per year. So it's even lower than the SRD grant. So when young people say, but NYDA, we're not feeling you, we're not seeing your programs, or it's only a select few, it actually is a select few, because the APP of the NYDA, from a grant point of view, can only afford to fund 2,600 young people in the context of 4.7 million young people. So there's a reason why young people are feeling that they can't feel it. There's the other component, you know, in being able to reach young people, and that's why there's a strategy now that has been recently approved by the new board for a rural strategy in ensuring that all the programs that are present reach young people, particularly in rural areas and in township communities as well, so that where they're most needed, they're actually felt.
6: You do have, though, some of those who say that particular budget for them is not utilized appropriately. You've been, I'm sure you know, as the CEO, you face criticism over what some have said. It's luxurious travel. Also others, you know, criticizing the NYDA to say that you are now coming up with policies that are going to target whistleblowers, because you would have seen some of those things. But also at the same time, as I look here, there's others who are saying that you're raking up irregular, fruitless and wasteful expenditure. So there's a lot that the NYDA has to contend with against what you've just said right now. And how then do you begin to respond to all of these allegations, a myriad of allegations, to say, even some who are saying shut it down because it simply isn't doing what it's doing? It's just covering expensive travel. It's just courting controversy on every single corner.
8: I think the criticism are indeed important for the strengthening of the institution. But I think at the same time, it's also important to base it on what are some of the facts around the situation. The first is the NYDA, even before the board joined and before I joined, had a qualified audit opinion from AG because of a systems, a technology issue. After that, when we joined, concluded with AG, we got an unqualified audit, which is an improved audit outcome, and of course working to clear out some of the other issues. So from a governance and strengthening of governance point of view, that improvement is happening. The NYDA also did have a deficit as a result of the demand of the services and the overcommitment to be able to reach young people of around 69 million in the recent financials. In the unaudited financials that we've presented now to AG, we're seeing a 60% reduction in that deficit. So in the right areas, things are going in the right direction. Now, when it comes to certain areas, for example, I think the international travel question, indeed, I mean, those criticisms are indeed welcome, but the question would be, what is the value for money? For example, in one of those trips, as a result of that, the executive chairperson was able to get 5 opportunities for young people who are influencers in the platform economy to go trained in China around the platform economy and being able to be influencers and make a business out of that particular career, come back to South Africa and train other young people to do the same. That was free of charge. That was done by the Chinese government. And so from a value for money point of view, it's important to also, I think, to contextualize the value of the spending as well, as opposed to, maybe what would be the intention around some.
6: Have you tracked, though, to see that those young people that would have gone are doing exactly what they are supposed to be doing? And how many of them and how many young people have they trained?
8: They have actually started quite recently with their training. So they came back from China about 3 weeks ago. And so the trainings are actually about to start now with young people who are in the space and then are going to be equipped with, you know, how do you use Facebook, you know, to market yourself or to market a brand? How do you position yourself even for a local business in your community wants to reach more people, but position your social media presence for them to even pay you 500 rand, 1,000 rand a month for giving them that visibility. So that work has already started, and it's work that we're going to scale up throughout this particular financial year as well.
6: All right, quickly, as I let you go, how are you fighting this issue? Because I want to circle back to something that you said around your funding and how you need more. What are you doing to make sure that you get an expansion when it comes to your funds?
8: I think it's to firstly demonstrate the value for the NYDA. Mm-hmm. I think we know I joined. It was important to acknowledge that it's an important institution, that it's also in the context of one of the highest youth unemployment rates in the world. So it's bound to have a number of tensions and actors in the space. But the value of the agency, for example, a Dr. Fotoya from the Vitt School of Governance conducted a study on the NYDA's grant and voucher program between the period 2016 to 2019. And what they found of the beneficiaries of the NYDA in the Eastern Cape is that for every 1 rand that was spent on that program, 3 rand and 60 cents was generated in social returns across value chains, across young people that are empowered through the process with that budget alone. So you can imagine through a coordinated effort, and it does not necessarily have to be additional funding specific to the NYDA, but to the ecosystem of youth funding. For example, now, I don't think any of us can actually give us a number as to what is the total budget that funds young people in the country right now. And that's the work that we're currently doing. In the APP, we included that KPI so that we start to do that monitoring, evaluation, and auditing work so that as a country we know whether we're coming or going and where the impact really lies.
6: Dumisa, I appreciate your time. Thank you for speaking to us. And you end off on a very important point, because are we as a country coordinating every single bit of response in order to be able to understand where young people are at? And appreciate your time, Dumisa Okubeka, NYDA CEO, speaking to us about the issues of young people. It's 50 years on. What becomes the conversations that young people are in fact having amongst themselves? We're still going to be in conversation with Bongekile Mzolo, the Years Partnerships Program Coordinator.
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6: All right, we're still coming to you live from the FNB Stadium, and this is where the national program of the commemoration of 50 years of 1976 youth uprisings is currently underway. On stage right now is Peace Mabe, the Deputy Minister of Sports, Arts and Culture in South Africa, and she is one of the program directors there speaking to young people. So when you think about young people, and we just heard from Ndumiso there from the NYDA speaking about employment opportunities, access to opportunities, and also the Minister of Small Business Development talking about the importance of access to some of the opportunities for young people. Before we take the President, I can see the Minister is now about to introduce the President. Let me speak to Bongekile Mzolo, Yes Partnerships Project Coordinator. Thank you so much for your time. We talk in a time where we've just had a conversation with the NYDA, and some young people are saying, we're seeing programs are being announced, but we don't feel like we have access to those programs. It feels like the programs are part of the elite. Perhaps we talk about the Yes program and the number of young people you've been able to help thus far.
7: Okay, so I'm Bongekile Mzolo from Youth Employment Service. Thank you very much for the opportunity. So we've created more than 200,000 jobs through partnership with more than 2,000 corporates. So these corporates, they sponsor salaries for a period of 12 months they upskill the youth. So we don't refer to ourselves as offering internships, maybe learnerships. So we say we offer work experience. So because we are bridging the gap of not having experience in order to unlock the door or in order to get that opportunity, because maybe you are just fresh from varsity or maybe you're from high school, so you don't have any work experience. So we say as Youth Employment Service, we are taking this initiative to reach out to these organizations to say, can you please create jobs for the unemployed South African youth by giving them that quality work experience, opening doors for them, so that after 12 months, if they were not maybe absorbed, we also have services like we teach them on becoming entrepreneurs, so they can start their own thing. And if they were absorbed, they can now be the breadwinners, be able to provide for their families, because we've encountered many experiences where the youth is saying that I'm going to be the breadwinner at home because there is no one working now. So if they are absorbed, they will be able to provide for the family, sustain them. But if they were not absorbed, we also have that opportunity to say, okay, this is entrepreneurship opportunities. We sponsor, we fund the youth that are able to do entrepreneurship.
6: And it helps because half the time when you have a conversation with young people, they tell you about barriers to entry.
7: Yes.
6: To say that I can't get that job because I don't have the experience.
7: 100%.
6: So if then they get the experience, it helps. So do you then find that after these opportunities that you would have created, employers then absorb them in most instances, or do they now have to go and start looking for work?
7: So now, if the youth was not absorbed in that specific organization where he or she was placed, so now because on their CV, so okay, maybe let me take you through the whole process. So it's a program for 12 months. So during the 12 months, we offer three upskilling programs. So we have digital, we have work readiness, we have entrepreneurship. So work readiness, it's where we teach the youth on how to maybe behave in a work space, on how to manage the money, because that maybe they're not familiar with the workspace, as I mentioned earlier, to say they're fresh from varsity. And then we have entrepreneurship. We teach them on how to maybe source capital, how to sustain the business, how to utilize the profit. So if now it happens that they were not absorbed in the organization, they have other opportunities to say, okay, I want to be an entrepreneur because now I'm upskilled on how to become an entrepreneur. So if maybe the youth is still not interested in being an entrepreneur, they can now go out and apply for those jobs, because we provide motivational letter after the period of 12 months, and then we make CVs for the youth to say, okay, this youth participated under the NetBank program. She was an admin, having these skills, listing them from A to Z. And now she has these skills. She can go maybe to APSA and apply. because now they have that work experience to open more doors.
6: So, Bongekile, quickly before I let you go,
7: yes.
6: We've got young people listening to us. How do they find you?
7: Okay. So, in order to become the YES program, we don't have the recruitment platform, but we normally encourage the youth to say they must create a profile on sayouth.mobi platform because it's where our organizations or businesses advertise the opportunities that are available in their organization.
6: So, sayouth.mobi.
7: sayouth.mobi. Which is also known as Harambe. We are partners with them, so we advertise, the corporates advertise the opportunities on that platform.
6: All right, thank you.
7: So today, if maybe I can just quickly touch on what services that we are bringing today.
6: Mm-hmm.
7: We've partnered with Microsoft. So Microsoft is issuing out 50,000 certificates. So the youth can just quickly go to our table so that you can take them through our 9 certificates that we are offering. So the youth can just choose one certificate free of charge that they think it best aligns with their career goals or with whatever that they want to do in future. We also have Skills Edge. I touched on the skilling programs, our modules that we have, if you are part of the YES program.
6: Mm-hmm.
7: But we said, what about the youth that are not part of the YES program as yet? So we are cater for those ones. We also upskill them while they are still waiting to become part of the YES program.
6: All right. Appreciate your time. Thank you for stopping
7: by. Thank you very much.
6: That is Bongekile Mzolo, the YES Partnership Project Coordinator, speaking to us about some of the work that they say they are doing. And of course, on stage now is the Minister of Sport, that is Gayton McKenzie, and he is of course on the part of the program where he is extending remarks and also will then conclude these remarks by calling the President, that is President Cyril Ramaphosa, who will then be delivering the keynote address. And it's of course the a very important day to mark. A lot of conversation here reflects on young people that have graduated. But when you listen to someone, for example, like a Seth Mazibuko, who is an activist, and 1976 was quite a critical time for him, and he speaks about the fact that they are going back to basics to say, why did the young people of 1976 fight? And especially because there are still certain things that they are not happy with. And for them, they're going back to that particular question of asking why and seeing whether or not things have moved. And they say that they have, they're seeing some, positive, developments, but not at the scale at which a number of activists are expecting. So we will then be bringing you the president's address quite very live, in fact, live, because we can see the minister there, Gayton McKenzie, signaling that he will be calling the president. So we'll bring you that particular address by President Cyril Ramaphosa as soon as it gets underway. And also someone I'm just spotting now is the Johannesburg mayor, that's Dada Morero, and he will then be giving the vote of thanks as well as closure when it comes to this particular program. And he is a mayor in a city where a lot of young people are asking a number of questions as well, to say that what becomes the role of young people when it comes to governance. A lot of questions about young people saying that they want to be at the table and they must be at the table, and they do not want conversations to take place apart from them, which are conversations that are touching them. So these are some of the conversations and the reflections that we'll continue to bring you here as we mark 50 years of the 1976 Youth Uprising. All right, it's time now to check in with the news desk and take the news headlines.
0: Good afternoon. Thanks, Bongi. In the headlines, President Cyril Ramaphosa is expected to reaffirm government's commitment to addressing the challenges the youth are facing, including unemployment, when he delivers a keynote address at the FNB Stadium in Nasrec in Johannesburg. The EFF has accused government of failing the youth of South Africa. The party's National Youth Day takes place at the Union Buildings in Pretoria. EFF leader Julius Malema is expected to deliver the keynote address. And authorities in Mpumalanga have advised motorists travelling on the N4 toll road between Mashadadorp and Mbombela to use the Schoemanskloof alternative route. The road between Ngodwana and Waterval-Boven has been closed following a collision between a minibus taxi and a truck this morning. I'll have details on these and other stories at 1.
9: Bongiwe Zwane on SAFM.
6: Right, President Cyril Ramaphosa has started addressing. Let's take that live.
10: Zibuko, the executive mayor of Johannesburg, Councillor Dada Morero, as well as the deputy mayor of Johannesburg, ministers who are here present and deputy ministers, members of parliament, members of the provincial legislatures, and councillors of our local government, the chairperson of the board of the National Youth Development Agency, and co-founder of and CEO of One Young World, Ms. Kate Robinson, Managing Director of One Young World, Ms. Ella Robinson McKay, and representatives of youth formations, not only from our country, from a number of other countries who have come here to join us. Ambassadors from various countries, both here on our continent and outside our continent, we thank you for honoring this day when we commemorate the struggle of young people. Your Majesty, the Rain Queen of our nation, Masalanabo, we thank you for being here as well, and other traditional leaders who are here present, and also greetings to the youth of 1976 who have also come forward to be part of this commemoration, and the young people of our country, the young people of our beloved nation. Sanbonani. Dumelang, Abusheen, Molweni, Masiari, Intlekani, Lochani. Thank you very much to all of you for being here. Today is a very special day to many people around our country, but more especially to those who were present and who are still here amongst us on June 16, 1976. 50 years ago, not far from where we stand today, thousands of young people marched carrying nothing but their school books, their school bags, and the courage that they had in their hearts and the dreams that they had. These young people faced bullets with bare hands. They confronted injustice with extraordinary bravery. And through their sacrifice, they changed the course of our country's history. On June the 16th, the children of Soweto walked out of their classrooms and into history. They were told that they could not learn in their own languages, in their own country, and on equal terms. They refused that limit. And many of them paid for that refusal with their lives. We gather here to mark 50 years since the uprising of South Africa's young people on the June 16, 1976. Half a century later, we remember, we commemorate, and we honor a generation of young people whose courage, whose ability to organize themselves, and whose hunger for freedom and knowledge marked a turning point in the struggle against apartheid. The question before us today is not whether young people have the courage to change the trajectory and the future of South Africa. The youth of 1976 answered that question. The question before us is whether South Africa is doing enough to create opportunities worthy of the sacrifice that was made by the young people of 1976. Speaking at the 20th anniversary of the uprising, President Nelson Mandela addressed the youth of our country, and he said, "On that fateful day, 20 years ago, you jolted this nation from its slumber and rejected the slave education that the apartheid regime had implemented." He continued to say, "You changed the course of history and accelerated the downfall of the apartheid system." Close quotes. It was here that thousands of learners who had left their classrooms to protest against the imposition of Afrikaans as a medium of instruction in their schools. But their protest was about more than just the Afrikaans language. It was a rejection of the Bantu education system, which was designed to limit the aspirations of black children and prepare them for lives of servitude. The then leaders of the apartheid government said, "We must teach black children enough so that they can be drawers of water and just cut wood." It was a protest against the injustice of impoverishment, a protest against denigration and daily hardship that had been imposed on the black child by the cruel system of apartheid. From the streets of this township, Soweto issued a powerful cry for justice, for dignity, and for equality. The struggle of the young people did not begin with the class of 1976. They knew that they stood on the shoulders of earlier generations. Leaders such as Anton Lembede, Nelson Mandela, Walter Sisulu, Oliver Tambo, Albertina Sisulu, Lillian Ngoyi, and Robert Sobukwe, and many others who moved the liberation struggle towards mass mobilization and direct action. They got their inspiration from those leaders who had preceded them, but leaders who during their lifetime had turned the tide of our struggle. They were shaped too by a wider current of liberation, a wider current of liberation that was flowing across the continent. The struggles of the people of Ghana, of Algeria, of Mozambique, of Angola, and the Congo had showed that colonialism could be defeated. Across the diaspora, the civil rights and black power movements affirmed the dignity of black people, even in the United States of America. By the early 1970s, the black consciousness movement was teaching a new generation to reject notions of inferiority, to recover their dignity, to reclaim their identity, and to forge their own future. By the time the learners of 1976 took to the streets, they were part of a powerful river of youth resistance. Many students were killed in the streets of Soweto and a number of other townships. Many young people were injured. They were detained and they were forced into exile. The image of Mbuyisa Makhubu carrying Hector Peterson in his arms with his sister Antoinette Sithole running alongside conveyed to the world the brutality of apartheid. Their contribution belongs in the center of our national memory. The young people of 1976 did not stand alone. They were supported by their parents, their teachers, by health workers, by religious leaders, by business leaders in their townships, and many other community structures. They were supported by leaders such as Mama Albertina Sisulu, Mama Winnie Madikizela Mandela, the Black Parents Association, and the Soweto Committee of Ten. We remember in particular the mothers who searched for their children, the mothers who mourned, and the women who expressed the pain of the nation when apartheid expected them to be silent. The uprising in Soweto did not just remain there. It spread to a number of other townships, to Alexandra, to Tembisa, to Kwatema, and later to Langa, Guguletu, and Nyanga, and various other townships across the country, giving new momentum to the struggle against apartheid. The cries of these young people reverberated across the world, galvanizing the international community to condemn and isolate apartheid South Africa. This year, Youth Day takes place at the intersection of important milestones of our freedom. In addition to the 50th anniversary of the Soweto Uprising, we also mark 70 years since the Women's March of 1956, when 20,000 women, the mothers of our nation, marched on the Union buildings and stood in silence for 30 minutes, not moving, not speaking, expressing their rejection of the instruction that they should carry passes. But they were doing much more than that. They were rejecting the system of apartheid. And through their action, they galvanized the struggle against apartheid. We also commemorate the adoption of our constitution in 1976, 30 years of constitutional democracy in our country. Together, these milestones remind us that freedom was built across generations by the women who resisted the past laws, by the young people who rose against Bantu education, and by a constitution that reflects the views and the aspirations of all the people of South Africa. Now, as we mark the 50th anniversary of the Soweto Uprising, we are called upon to ensure that freedom lives in every generation and to reflect honestly on the work that must still be done so that freedom is felt in the lives of every young person today. The South Africa of today is not the South Africa of 1976. We are no longer governed by laws that decide what a black child may learn, where they may live, what work they may

Solomon Mahlangu, the Credoc Four, and also Nogutula Simelani, and the youth and the student formations that helped to make apartheid ungovernable. In the democratic era, that same spirit continued through the young people advocating for roads must fall and fees must fall movements. And because of these generations of struggle, South Africa has changed fundamentally. The constitution of our country guarantees the right to basic education. This right did not exist under apartheid. Through legislation such as the South African Schools Act and the Higher Education Act, we dismantled the legal architecture of apartheid education and began building a system founded on equality, access, and redress. Since 1994, access to schooling has been significantly expanded. Today, we have schools where children and their families no longer have to pay fees to go to school, particularly to children from poor households. Under apartheid, every household that took a child to school had to pay big fees to have their children go to school. Today, that has been eliminated. The school nutrition program in our country feeds more than 9 million learners every day of the week. And this does not happen in many other countries that I know of, only here in South Africa, because of the struggles that were waged by the youth of 1976. And today, therefore, we thank those young people for standing up for the rights that our young learners now enjoy today. So therefore, the youth of 76 must be applauded and recognized for their struggles. Last year, South Africa recorded the highest matric pass rate in our country's history, with more than two-thirds of bachelor passes coming from schools in disadvantaged communities, schools in our townships, schools in our rural areas have demonstrated that, yes, when given the opportunity, they too can raise their education level to a much higher status. We have opened the doors of post-school education and training. This year, the National Student Financial Aid Scheme, NSFAS, approved funding for more than 1 million students at universities and colleges. This is unprecedented and a very historic moment in assisting young people in our country to get their education. Today, our country produces four times the number of African graduates than it did in 1994. These are doctors, they are learners, they are engineers, they are nurses, they are scientists, they are entrepreneurs, and they are leaders of our country in many fields and endeavors. Young people are taking their place also in public leadership. Today, more than 80 members of our National Assembly are aged 40 or younger. And today we even have a 22-year-old Member of Parliament, and that in itself is a great advancement for our democracy. These gains show

0: democracy has opened doors that apartheid had deliberately closed. And these are some of the gains that the youth of 1976 was fighting for. But opening doors is not enough. The task now is to ensure that those doors that have been opened do lead to skills, to employment, to enterprise ownership, and to dignity. Yes, we agree with the NYDA that much more still needs to be done. And yes, my young sister, we have heard your demands. Your demands are not only four, they are plentiful. And I have said, having heard those four direct demands today, I want all the ministers, the deputy ministers, the premiers who are here present, the mayors, the councillors, yes, to craft solutions to the demands that we have made. Those that are responsible must come up with those solutions, yes, and bring them forward to me so that we can respond to you. But I don't know whether we can respond to the demand that young men want enough money to take their girlfriends out to lunch or to dinner. That one I leave to you. However, we must be honest about the challenges before us. More than 4.7 million young people are unemployed in our country. We are not alone as South Africa carrying the burden of unemployment. Many other countries around the world, especially on our continent, are carrying the same burden of the unemployment of young people. The youth unemployment rate stands at 46%, which is totally unacceptable. Behind every statistic is a young person who wants to work, who wants to contribute, and who wants to build a future, and who wants dignity. It is the graduate who sends out, yes, dozens of applications and receives no reply. It is the young entrepreneur with an idea but no access to capital. It is the skilled artisan who cannot find an opportunity to demonstrate their own talents. We cannot accept this as normal. Young people are among the most affected by violent crime and theft. These are some of the greatest threats to our country's prosperity and to social stability in our country. Faced with these challenges, there are some who blame the problems of unemployment and crime and poor service delivery on foreign nationals. Even as we recognize the challenge of illegal immigration, of having undocumented migrants in our country, which we are taking decisive action to address, our problems are in the main our own problems, and which we have a responsibility to fix ourselves, working together. We recognize that many communities are frustrated by crime, unemployment, and the pressure on public services. Now, these frustrations are real, and we can never dismiss them. I addressed the nation the other day, and I acknowledged that these are the cries and these are the challenges that our people are experiencing. But we must also be honest about the causes of these challenges. The roots of these challenges lie in primarily the inequality that we have inherited from our past. Yes, many say we should stop blaming our past, but it is our past that continues to cast a shadow on the future that our people aspire to. Yes, slow economic growth is also a cause of these challenges, as I said, and also the weaknesses in service delivery are also causes of the challenges that we are going through. Meeting someone who was an ambassador in the United States, who was a British citizen, he said to me he had lived in the United States for many, many years, and in a number of other countries, also on the African continent, and he said he could see that the past that had been imposed on black people who became slaves in the United States and the Caribbean islands, yes, and the colonialism that had been imposed on many people on our African continent continues to be a legacy that casts that shadow on the future that we all aspire to. And so therefore, the past is something that we have to deal with. We have to address. We can never say that that past does not exist. And it is this that we are dealing with. And addressing these challenges does require practical solutions, not the scapegoating of vulnerable people. The challenges facing young people are grave, and their concerns are real. And we heard them earlier from the chairman of the National Youth Development Agency. That is why our response to these challenges must be both comprehensive and urgent. In this regard, our government is acting on a number of fronts, but principally on three fronts. First, we are expanding public employment, youth service, and workplace experience. More than 5.7 million young people are now registered on the SA Youth Mobi platform. Of these, more than 2 million young people have gained access to earning opportunities as young people flight their own CVs and details on that platform. Employers across our country are able to see what their capabilities are. And as we speak today, more than 2 million of them have been able to access earning opportunities that are advancing their lives. And this platform, having been initiated by government together with a number of other institutions, is working for young people. The presidential employment stimulus has created work and livelihood opportunities for more than 2.5 million unemployed South Africans. Of these, 82% were young people and 66% were women. Now, that is important, and this talks to the development that is taking place. Through the pilot phase of the Job Boost Outcomes Fund, we've got more than 9,000 young people who have been enrolled, and more than 7,000 successfully played in employment. And this is a jobs fund that is continuing to gather momentum and will in the end be getting young people to get employment opportunities. This shows the potential of training that is linked to employment opportunities. The revitalized National Youth Service has placed more than 130,000 young people in paid service opportunities to date, with more than 100,000 community service youth employment opportunities. This is progress. We are moving forward. Now, these interventions give young people a foothold in the world of work, but they are not the final destination. That is why our overarching priority at the moment is to grow an inclusive economy that creates sustainable jobs at scale. Second, we are reshaping the skills system so that qualifications that young people get should lead more directly to work and experience. We are moving away from training for training's sake. We are moving away from training to give young people certificates. We want them to get the certificate and to work at the same time. That is the important destination that we are going to. That is why we are strengthening the TVET college system as engines of occupational skills and linking colleges, employers, and our CETAs to the needs of local economies. This linkage is going to produce great results. We have seen it work in other countries. We've seen it work in countries that have excelled in the manufacturing sector, countries that have excelled in entrepreneurship. Skills are not formed in the classrooms alone. They are formed in the workplace, in industries, communities, and enterprises. That is the destination we are headed in. And we are making all efforts to get cooperation from all key stakeholders, the private sector, as well as all other institutions and stakeholders. Third, we are opening the productive economy to young people. Over the next 3 years, the state is investing 1 trillion rand in infrastructure, which is unprecedented in the history of our country, where we are going to be improving the infrastructure of our country by leaps and bounds. We are building and maintaining the roads in our country, building our dams, our schools, our hospitals, our clinics, our electricity lines, railway lines, and port infrastructure. This investment will create apprenticeships, artisan development, skills transfer, enterprise development for young people. Our growth strategy is essentially focused on sectors that create jobs at scale in the manufacturing sector, in the mining sector, in the digital infrastructure, in agriculture, in the green industrialization, in energy, in logistics, in critical minerals, in tourism, and the creative economy. Young people must be an integral part of all these industries. And yes, as I go around visiting many industries, as I go around visiting many factories, I'm always impressed by finding young people at the head of a number of those industries, where in the past you would just find old white people operating to the exclusion of women, both black and white, to the exclusion of young people. Today, you find that young people, both men and women, are leading in those type of manufacturing and industrial settings. Now, we want young people to be trained for these industries, to work in them, to build businesses in those industries and to own a part of them. The small business portfolio will provide support to 1 million micro, small and medium sized enterprises over this term of government. And that in itself is a phenomenal advance that we must all welcome, that young people are now being put in the forefront of entrepreneurship. The Public Procurement Act gives us also the opportunity to use the buying power of the state to support enterprises that are owned by young people, that are owned by women, that are owned by persons with disabilities. These preferences are going to allow us to develop the skill base of young people, empower the women of our country, and give great opportunities to people with disabilities. Unemployment must be seen as a societal problem. As correctly said earlier, it is not the problem of government alone. Yes, this is a problem that keeps me awake at night. This keeps my ministers awake. It is an overriding problem for all of us. But all stakeholders in our country must work together to provide sustainable solutions to reduce unemployment, especially among young people. Government has a responsibility and to continuously take action to address this problem. However, the private sector also has a responsibility to also address the challenge of unemployment. I want to speak directly to the private sector today and to say to every business owner, every manager, every person who holds in their hands the power to hire, and say the young person in front of you does not lack ability. They lack only one thing, the chance to prove themselves that they are capable. That is what they lack. So the young people of our country are saying, give us an opportunity. Give us an opportunity to demonstrate what we are capable of. I'm asking the private sector to open the doors of employment. The government has opened the doors of learning. Today, the doors of learning are open. And we say to the private sector, who is the biggest employer in any economy, and our economy as well, we say, open your doors to the employment of young people. Hire young people for potential, not for experience. And that is why we say we must do away with this requirement for experience. We must hire young people and give them a chance to get into the world of employment. And I say to the private sector, government will not ask you to carry that risk alone. Through the employment tax incentive, we already share the cost of bringing young people into their first job. We will strengthen that support because the first job is the hardest one to get and the most important in the lives of young people. We must change how we prepare young people for their beginning. We therefore call upon employers to hire a young person and not to have to require them to have experience before you hire them. Bring them in and give them the experience. Bring them in and give them the jobs. As the country prepares for the next local government elections, we must place young people at the center of building municipalities that work. Young people must not only be councillors, they must be the engineers in our local government. They must be the planners, the town planners and the city planners. They must be the artisans who work in our local government. They must be water technicians, electricians, data specialists, and entrepreneurs who build sustainable towns, cities, and villages. Our progress as a nation must be measured on whether young people are moving from school to skills, from skills to work, and from enterprise support to markets, to scale, and to ownership. This is how we honor the youth of 1976, by building a South Africa in which every young person has a fair chance to learn, to work, to earn, to serve, to build, to create, to own, and to live with dignity. That is the South Africa that the youth of 1976 sacrificed their lives for. Across South Africa, there are 37 million young people under the age of 35. This is our country's strongest strength. The youthfulness of our population provides our country with a dynamism, an innovativeness, and potential productivity that few other countries outside our continent can match. This generation must take its place in every part of national life, in the economy, in public institutions, in our communities, in innovation, in culture, and in the work of building and strengthening our democracy. Young people of 1976 remind us that freedom is not protected by memory alone. It is protected by active citizenship, by organization, by discipline, by service, and by responsibility. Today's generation has tools that the youth of 1976 did not have. They have technology, they have information, and platforms that can connect communities, expose injustice, and build enterprises. Technology must be matched by purpose, organization, and commitment to the good of our country. As we look to the future, young people must be at the center of democratic participation. They must register to vote. They must vote in the elections of their country, so as to determine the future of this beautiful country that we have. They must engage in municipalities, and they must hold public representatives accountable. Democracy is not only what happens in parliament and in the legislatures of our provinces or in the councils of our municipalities. It is also built in our schools, in our university campuses, in our college precincts, in our churches, in our sports fields, in community halls, and the streets and the homes of our country. President Nelson Mandela said at the birth of our democracy that the time to build is upon us. This is the responsibility of our lifetime, to ensure that young people have the opportunity, the support and confidence to build their own lives and to shape the future of our country. Let us honor the youth of 1976, not only by remembering their courage, their sacrifice, but by continuing the work for which they sacrificed so much. Let us build a South Africa in which freedom lives in every generation going forward. 50 years ago, the youth of 1976 marched for the right to learn. They faced down bullets, armed with nothing but the conviction that their minds mattered. Today's generation inherits that courage, but the battle has changed. The youth of 1976 fought exclusion. They fought oppression. Ours must fight unemployment, poverty, and inequality. Theirs was the struggle to enter the classroom. Ours is the struggle to ensure that what begins in the classroom does not end in the unemployment queues. Just as they refuse the limits imposed upon them, we too must refuse a future of diminished possibilities. So therefore, we are called upon to build and to craft a South Africa where every young person can realize their potential. So we must build a future. We must build a South Africa in which freedom lives continuously in the hearts of all South Africans. So let us honor the youth of 1976, not only in words, but in deeds. And that is why the demands that have been put forward must be actualized and they must be addressed. So let us build a South Africa where every young person can, as we implement the aspirations of our young people, can realize their potential, where opportunity is not the privilege of a few, but the birthright of all. A South Africa in which freedom lives anew in every generation. This is what the youth of 1976 rose and marched for, and this is what they sacrificed for. Let us help to realize the dreams that they had. And I have great confidence that we can fulfill those dreams, working together, all of us pulling in the same direction, building a South Africa that we can all be proud of. So on this day, as we commemorate 50 years of the uprising of young people in our country who helped to change the course of the history of our country and the future of our country, let us all say, forward to the young people of South Africa, forward.
1: Forward,
0: forward to the young people of South Africa, forward. Amandla. Ngiyabonga. Thank you very much.
2: That's President Cyril Ramaphosa there wrapping his keynote address here at the FNB Stadium at the 50th commemoration of the 1976 youth uprising. And he speaks about the issues that are facing young people today. The big one is the issue of unemployment and access when it comes to education, because as much as the doors have been opened for more young people, you still have a lot more young people who are still without education. Others have education, but they still are without jobs. So the debate continues, and the focus on poverty also continues as far as young people are concerned. So we'll continue then to just bring you his particular address throughout the course of the afternoon and evening with various bulletins, but also at the same time some analysis looking at this particular speech and different programs, of course, that are being put in place for young people, and if in fact they're meaningfully helping to address some of the crises that are facing young people in 2026. And that's where we leave it for this part of the program, the broadcast of the official commemoration of the 50th anniversary of the 1976 youth uprising. Bridget is coming up next with the Full Circle. Have yourselves a good afternoon. A big thank you to Bongiwe Zwane for holding things down for the better part of the afternoon. Indeed, President Cyril Ramaphosa held the official Youth Day commemorations in Soweto, and this year's event focusing a lot on resetting government's commitment to improving the lives of youth. Just about 5 minutes before he wrapped up his speech, he made reference to the fact that we need to prepare young people for their beginning. The program included a wreath-laying ceremony at the Hector Peterson Memorial site, and that, of course, followed the main commemoration event at the FNB Stadium precinct. It is our past that continues to cast a shadow into the challenges that we face today, and skills are not formed in classrooms alone, they formed in the workspaces, and we're working with key stakeholders to arrive to that destination. And those are the promises, some of the promises that have been made by President Cyril Ramaphosa. It is 1:30 on the dot, on the Full Circle with myself, Bridget Masinga, right here on SAFM.
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2: 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Catch the live draw this Tuesday at 9 p.m. on SABC2. You could also become SA's next multi-millionaire. Yes, you. The National Lottery. 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
2: A hearty good afternoon to you. On on this fine Tuesday as we get on with conversations around June 16. It is the Full Circle with myself, Bridget Masinga, on SAFM, leading the conversations that move the nation. And today we are bringing you a special youth-driven broadcast of the show as we simulcast with the guys out at Radio Turf, and that is the University of Limpopo. They're going to be joining us in the second hour of the show with their host Neo Ramashapa, who hosts the Midday Experience on campus. That's coming up in just under 30 minutes or so. For now, though, we're going to bring you a conversation that looks at Soweto Uprising, a documentary history. It launched this youth month. We're going to be talking to political studies lecturer at Wits University and author Julian Brown around this. Julian, good afternoon to you. How are you doing?
6: Good afternoon, Bridget. Very well, and it's a pleasure to be on the radio with you.
2: Thank you so much for the time. Much appreciated. So today marks the 50th anniversary of June 16, 1976, the Soweto uprisings. It's been many conversations held up until this moment commemorating those events that essentially changed the trajectory of South African history. I mean, let's reflect back firstly, before we even get into the project, let's reflect back on the significance of the events of that day and the charge that was left, that was led by that generation of South African youth.
6: Thanks very much. I think the real significance of what happened on June the 16th, and I think this is very important to emphasize, in the months and the better part of a year that followed, when the rest of the country followed in the footsteps of the youth of Soweto, was the rise of a new generation of activists and a new form of protest that the apartheid state was not prepared for and couldn't manage in the way it had been managing protest in the previous decade. The youth of Soweto started the final phase of the collective apartheid, and although it took another 15 to 20 odd years, everything that followed 1976 did so in the footsteps of those students.
2: And so important that acknowledgement as history continues to write itself, that acknowledgement of that youth igniting that final phase that ended the apartheid regime, and also understanding the psychology perhaps and the focused determination of that youth, especially because in most of the conversation we tend to juxtapose the youth of 76 with the youth of 2026.
6: Mm-hmm. Yes, I think that's true. I think there's two things to say to that. The first is, with this particular book, what I've tried to do by making a documentary history is to include very lengthy extracts and documents from the time so that we can understand the range of ideas and the range of debates that were taking place among the youth in the years leading up to 1976 and the months and the years afterwards, so that we don't read backwards our present moment into history, but see the language, the words, the conceptual framework that young people had in the mid-1970s. And the second point is that youth are always, whether it is 50 years ago or today, at the cutting edge of protest, at the cutting edge of politics, because it is the youth who see a future that those of us who are not likely to be around in 50 years' time, perhaps, will not live in. And so we are dependent to a great extent on every new generation reinventing struggles and remaking them for a new era.
2: Absolutely. Let's take a quick pause, Julian. We'll come back on the other side and continue our conversation. We are in conversation with political studies lecturer at Wits University and author of the book Soweto Uprising, a documentary history.
7: 50 years later. Youth Month, The Voices.
8: In 1976, we, the class of 76, threw stones against apartheid and we saw it falling into pieces. Now, fellow South Africans, I'm particularly referring to you young people. There is no more time to be throwing stones. It is time now to be gathering stones so that we can build a South Africa that we want. And the South Africa that will be owned by you as young people. Time to be gathering stones, South Africa.
7: Different generations, different experiences. One South Africa, 50 years later, only on SAFM, leading the conversations that move us.
9: The public is invited to nominate persons who have an expertise or knowledge in the field of broadcasting journalism and media and or broadcasting law and related fields for an ad hoc appointment to the Appointment Committee of the Broadcasting Complaints Commission of South Africa. Three committee members will be appointed to serve a four-year term from August 2026 to the 31st of December 2029. Persons with a financial interest in the broadcast or printed media industry are not eligible. Motivated nominations, nominees acceptance, and a short CV should be addressed to the registrar on the email bccsa@nabsa.co.za. Nominations close on the 17th of June 2026. For more information on the tasks of the Appointment Committee for the Broadcasting Complaints Commission, visit www.bccsa.co.za and see the constitution. Only the best qualified nominees will be called for an interview.
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9: All right, we are in conversation with Julian Brown, political studies lecturer at Wits University and author of the book Soweto Uprising, a documentary history. Let's talk about the research element, perhaps, Julian, of this particular piece of literature, because this is a researched account of one of the most significant events in the country. And you drew a lot from a variety of materials in order to curate the pages of Soweto Uprising, a documentary history. How long does it begin to take to sort of correlate all of that information and filter all of it? And also, was there, you know, one of the themes leading up to today in conversations that we've had with authors, historians, activists, thespians, people who are busy currently producing works that speak to June 16, is there seems to be this focus on telling the stories that weren't the mainstream headline story associated with June 16. And I wonder for you, what was the approach in putting together Soweto Uprising?
10: Well, thank you again very much, Bridget. I suppose an honest answer is it's taken me 20 years. I've been working on either the uprising or the issues around it for quite a long time now. But the actual book itself is an attempt to draw together from a wide range of existing resources that are not necessarily easily available to non-academics. So to incorporate, for example, transcripts of testimony to the Commission of Inquiry that the Apartheid State instituted in 76, and witness statements from police officers and tortured students to trials that followed. To put those alongside the interviews conducted by other academics in the 1980s and the 1990s that tried to bring together these relatively ordinary voices, the voices of people who were not the leaders of the movement, but the participants in it, and to allow us to see how all of these different groups of people, all of these different participants, expressed themselves at the time and in the immediate aftermath and understood what they were doing. It is important not just to restore the voices of those who were not leaders, although I think that is absolutely vital and others have done a very good job on this, but to remember the longer history of the uprisings. One of the dangers of a commemoration like today is that we come to think of June 16th as a singular moment, a one-off day of protest, and we tend to underplay the fact that Soweto and then the rest of the Witwatersrand, and then Durban and Port Elizabeth and Cape Town and areas around the homelands of the period, all exploded into protests over June, July, August, September, October, throughout the rest of the year. And that the real significance of the uprising is not just the tragedies, the horror, and the bravery of today, although that is obviously very important, but the way in which it sparked a whole new generation, a new form of protest that persisted for not just the immediate weeks afterwards, but months and years that followed.
9: And it's so important what you say, Julian, because yesterday we had Ubabseth Mazibugo, who's one of those surviving youth activists, and really a voice that continues to reverberate around June 16. And he pointed out exactly that. He's like, lest we forget, it was a catalytic event that really, you know, and he outlined the timelines of the conversations that had happened, obviously, for weeks and months leading up to, but that the decision to go to protest on the 16th was taken on the 13th. And the kids mobilized themselves within 3 days. But just like you, emphasizing the catalytic nature of the events, that we must never forget that it then continued beyond June 16, whether it was the imprisonment and the punishment of particular youth leaders who then served prolonged sentences, whether it was universities in KZN and other areas that also literally, you know, started burning to the ground in protest, or figuratively started burning to the ground in protest, because we've cast our focus on just the one day, when the day in fact symbolizes an entire mobilization that was prolonged.
10: I think that's right, and I think perhaps that links to the question you asked earlier about the youth of 2026. One of the key things that we need to understand about 1976 is that none of the organizers of the March of the 16th understood or imagined or could have hoped for the response that followed. Nobody wanted the police to be violent, and nobody thought that this would lead to the students responding in kind. Nobody imagined that 6 months later, students in Cape Town would still be supporting, protesting in support of the students in Soweto. In other words, we never know where the event is going to lead us. And every protest is a potential failure, but it is also potentially the start of a revolutionary change.
9: Absolutely. You've written other titles as well through the course of your career that really archive and other historical moments in South African history. And that includes Marikana, A People's History, The Road to Soweto Resistance and the Uprising of June 16, 1976. For you, what stands out when one embarks on this research? Because you get to look at these events not only from a citizen's eye and someone who's lived through some of them, but you also get to analyze them from an academic lens. And I'm sure that offers a different kind of perspective to what I might have, or what Joe and Sipo, who are listening to us, might have.
10: I never know how privileged the academic position should be, because I think Joe and Sipo, whoever is listening, are more than capable of understanding the events that they're living through themselves. But if I were to highlight one idea that I think doesn't get expressed often enough in public discourse, it's that our history, South Africa's history, its anti-apartheid history and its post-apartheid history, is a history of protest. Protest is at the absolute core of our democracy, the right and the ability of ordinary citizens, ordinary people, ordinary communities to come together and insist that their voices be heard. Democracy is not just the institutions of the state, as important as they are, but it is the possibility of all of us to speak, be heard, and to insist upon our perspectives, no matter how uncomfortable that might be.
9: You know, as you mentioned that it is the history of protest is our history, and of course it is a democratically protected right. In what we are seeing now in the present day, you know, with the anti-immigration marches, and all those organizations that are driving that, I wonder though, have we reached the point perhaps where we don't understand the magnitude of that right and the responsibility, the equally important responsibility that comes with it? Because yesterday, for instance, Seth Mazibuko said, even though the kids literally lit the country on fire, what they did not do was destroy a single piece of infrastructure that spoke to their development. No school, no university, no community center, nothing that spoke to their development as a collective was harmed.
10: Our current moment is a moment that demonstrates that the right to protest and the necessity of protest is not always a comfortable one. I have huge, enormous political problems with the current wave of xenophobic popular protest and movements, but I think that the way to address them is to show through mobilization and action that, as I firmly believe, the vast majority of South Africans do not accept those politics.
9: Mm.
10: And we have a real danger in allowing one particular voice, a minority voice, I believe, to dominate our understandings of what people believe in. If you look at a movement like Abishlali Basa and Jondolo in Natal and elsewhere, it is a movement of shack dwellers, of people who live very often on the periphery of society, who have taken a repeated and principled stance against xenophobia and in response to these marches. I believe that that is the way we have to address them, because we are a democracy that involves allowing people we disagree with passionately to speak, but it does not mean allowing them to be the only ones who speak.
9: Absolutely. Julian Brown, we appreciate the time with you this afternoon. That book, again, Soweto Uprising, a documentary history. And Julian is going to be in conversation with Koketso Moeti at the Love Books in Melville, Johannesburg. If you find yourself there on Tuesday, the 23rd of June, you might want to diarize that. It's gone 10 to 2 o'clock. A quick pause on our end, and then we'll come back on the other side.
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12: In 1976, you just switch her on. And for 50 years, the nation has watched as the story unfolds. And namhlanje, the courage looks the same and different. It looks like showing up when no one believes in you. It's about finding the strength to stand up again. The courage of 1976 is a pillar in 2026. SAPC 1, Zansi for sure. The source of youth courage. My gosh.
13: In case you missed it,
14: Bafana may be beaten, but do we have a reason to hope, son? I certainly hope we do. Can we keep our hope alive? In
15: Luther,
14: the words of King Luther Vandross.
15: Thank you, Luther, for keeping the faith in us. And somewhere this morning, Bafana fans are keeping the faith as well. I mean, listen, the coffee's strong, but you know what? The faith is stronger.
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9: All right, we thought we'd bring you a feel-good focus this afternoon and catch up with grade 10 student Ruby Banchek, who is a debate champion competing around the world from Redham House, Bedford View. Ruby is gaining international recognition after competing at one of the world's most prestigious student debating tournaments out in Massachusetts, the Harvard College World Schools in

0: so outside of the debating circuit.
1: Oh, I love that. And we definitely need more young people who, vocalize their opinions and their perspective and ensure that it is heard. How has the experience broadened your perspective and also just your passion for debate?
0: I think definitely competing on an international level has kind of forced me to engage with the way that other countries and other nations perceive things.
1: Mm-hmm.
0: So that's definitely a new perspective that I've gauged in terms of like different topics and stuff about like how different countries see things. And it is quite different in like comparison to how we attack emotions. But I think it's obviously impacted because I think I've grown a lot as a debater, definitely with my experience. So I think seeing these different perspectives has helped me grow as a debater.
1: Are there perspectives that stick out in your head, perhaps, that have been ingrained in your mind where you've walked away thinking, well, that's interesting?
0: I think definitely, especially when we went to Harvard, big ideas of corruption and like evolving around Africa, there were very different perspectives of it. Like the West sees ideas of corruption very differently to how we do. And it was quite weird to me because it's a very like it comes across as a sense of like they think that they're very I don't know, it was a very weird experience, but it's definitely, that was one of the biggest things that caught my eye, along with the rest of my teammates, who were just quite confused about it all because it's not obviously something that you expect.
1: I cannot wait to see the kind of leadership, in fact, that stems out of yourself and your debating team, because it already sounds as though you awakened to so many things, and your approach and how you filter and process just social dynamics, political dynamics, obviously at your tender age already, very much more broader and more objective than even most adults.
0: Yeah, definitely. I have to say, like, the opportunities that I've been given have, like, I'm very grateful for them. And I do think that they have greatly contributed to just the way I think I not only, like, compose myself in conversation, in terms of, like, very controversial topics. I think that is also a big thing that it's helped me with.
1: I was just watching the president giving the commemoration for June 16, the 50 years of, and part of his closing remarks at the tail end of his speech, he said, we need to prepare young people for their beginning. Do you feel as though, that sentiment is true as a young person in 2026, preparing in a few years to go out there into the big wide world? Do you feel that collectively as a country, South Africa has done justice in preparing its youth?
0: I think that's
1: not
0: a tricky question. I think, no, I do agree. I think South Africa, like, I do agree that the youth in South Africa are very powerful. I think we have, like, the capacity to do so much. And I think leading back to 50 years ago, it just shows you how much power young people had, and that they had ideas of reform and change, and that they had the urgency to make it happen. So I think, like, celebrating Youth Day today, I think it's important because I think that is something that ignites the youth. So I wouldn't necessarily say, like, systemically South Africa has set up the youth to be empowering. I would say the youth has set themselves up to have the capacity to make the change.
1: Listen, if the president is listening right now, I hope he's taking heed of what you've just said. As we begin to wrap up, you're preparing for the World Schools Debate Academy in Slovenia. Tell me a little about that.
0: Yes, so I'm going to Slovenia with my team to represent South Africa. So this is where we have our Protea ties, everything. So it's very exciting, very nerve-wracking. We leave on Friday and I'm in the midst of exams, so it's quite stressful, but I'm very excited. I'm hoping that the team does well, and I'm really excited to have the opportunity to experience international countries, and especially with my team, because I've formed such strong connections with them.
1: Absolutely. Well, we wish you the very best of luck with the competition. And please do keep us posted what happens there in Slovenia. Ruby Benček, thank you so much for the time. And congratulations once again for flying the South African colors high internationally with your debate team. That was 16-year-old Ruby Benček from Redham House, Bedford View, preparing to go off to the World Schools Debate Academy in Slovenia with her team.

director competing at the Cambridge in Massachusetts in the Harvard College World Schools Invitational. It's 2 o'clock. Greg Gose is coming through with the news. I think it's the first time this year so far on the public holidays that I've actually said Greg Gose as opposed to Ondela Mbana.

0: Indeed, and thank you. Ramaphosa praises the youth of 1976 and Bafana Bafana prepares for their next World Cup encounter. Good afternoon to you on this Youth Day. President Cyril Ramaphosa has described the 1976 Soweto student uprising as a courageous generation for facing bullets with bare hands. Today marks the commemoration of the historic uprising when police shot dead young people demonstrating against the apartheid education system. Ramaphosa delivered the keynote address at the National Youth Day event at the FNB Stadium in Johannesburg.
1: On June the 16th, the children of Soweto walked out of their classrooms and into history. They were told that they could not learn in their own languages, in their own country, and on equal terms. They refused that limit, and many of them paid for that refusal with their lives.
0: Mulala March to commemorate 50 years of the 1976 Soweto uprising is underway in Soweto. Youth from various NGOs, universities and political parties took part in today's march, which was organized by one of the student leaders in 1976 and a former Robben Island detainee, Seth Mazibuko.
2: Amandla! Long live Tsiatsi Mashinini! Long live! Long live Khatsa Siacholu! Long live! Fellow compatriots, where we are standing, we refer to it as the confrontation corner. Amaphoyisa on June 16 came from that direction. The next thing that happened, they released tear gas canisters.
0: Action SA City of Cape Town mayoral candidate Deraline James has come out in support of March and March's protest in Sea Point. It forms part of the group's nationwide campaign, which they've called on government to deport all undocumented foreign nationals by June 30th. James elaborates.
3: To reclaim this country, to reclaim our businesses unapologetically, without fear and favor. That is why I'm here. This march is not only to send a message to black foreign undocumented nationals. It's a message for everyone who's in this country, undocumented.
0: The N4 toll road in Mpumalanga has now been opened to traffic. The road was closed for several hours following a crash between a minibus taxi and a truck this morning. 8 occupants in the taxi died, and 2 others were taken to hospital with serious injuries. Bafana Bafana will jet into Atlanta and Georgia in the US later tonight for a pivotal moment in their Soccer World Cup campaign against Czechia on Thursday. Both teams lost their opening matches, Bafana Bafana against Mexico and Czechia against South Korea. Sean Bryce Peace reports.
4: South Africa entered the tournament carrying enormous momentum simply by qualifying for their first World Cup since 2010, but also topping their qualifying group. However, the opening 2-0 defeat to Mexico means the Czechia match has effectively become a must-win encounter if Hugo Broos's side hopes to reach the knockout rounds in the competition. Against the tournament co-hosts, South Africa showed periods of discipline and organization, but struggled to create enough attacking threats, while 2 red cards didn't help the cause. The Czechia game now offers a chance to reset, and a positive result would immediately revive belief in the team's chances before the final group match against South Korea. Sherman Briceby's SABC News, Atlanta.
0: The top story, President Ramaphosa described the 1976 Soweto student uprising as a courageous generation for facing bullets with bare hands. That's SAFM News. I'm Greg Hoss.
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6: Catch top billing this Youth Day Tuesday evening at 7 as vlogger Snigiwe Sneem Hlongo finds her mom the best travel companion. 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And Jordi and Debbie Osler plant a forest, then build themselves a treehouse of a home. That's top billing this Tuesday at 7. 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
11: From the class of 1976 to the generation of TikTok, AI, and unemployment, the conversation continues on SAFM, leading the conversations that move us.

0: All right, a little bit of a youthful flavor to the Full Circle this afternoon. Shandesh and Muzzle, they told me, I'm not even going to pretend to be in the loop. I'm not going to pretend to be in the know. Like, I'm not going to pretend like these are my vibes, but I kind of liked it. There's a dance that goes with Bacardi. Yeah, we were trying to do the Bacardi this side in Johannesburg. Ish, but Shakira once said, these hips don't lie. So that was Shandesh with Muzzle. Di Choppa is the name of this particular song. And it comes to us courtesy of Neo Ramashapa, who is the host of the Midday Experience out at Radio Turf at the University of Limpopo. We did say today is Youth Day, and for the last couple of years, we've been engaging young people in broadcasting. And today is no different. We're doing a simulcast with the gang. How are y'all? Dumelang, sanbonani, nijani. How is Limpopo?
1: Hi, Bridget. Bridget, how are you doing, man? We're doing so much great and we are so excited. It's a big day for us. It's Youth Day. It's actually a day for us to be celebrating and having meaningful conversations. We are so excited. How are you?
0: We are fantastic. We're great this side in Johannesburg. I think my team and I are looking forward to engaging yourself, Neo, and your guests during this hour, you know, reflecting on the significance of the day. From your perspective, particularly as young people. But before we get to that, let's talk a little bit about yourself. So you are a graduate in psychology from the University of Limpopo. You're also, of course, the midday host there. So which comes first, the love of broadcast media or the love of psychology?
1: You know what? Let me tell you, Bridget, the funny part is I'm caught between a rock and a hard place because both fields mean so much to me. And I think the exciting part about it is that I can use, you know, this platform to actually, educate where I can and just intervene in my smallest, you know, studio for all the listeners in terms of psychoeducation and helping them understand psychology better. So if they work both together so great, mm-hmm. So I don't see why I should let go of the other. And yeah, I guess with time we'll see which one wins, but then so far the two are winning so greatly.
0: I love how you say with time we'll see which one wins. Now we live in an era of being a slasher. You can be all things all the time now. No need for you to choose.
1: You can do it all, you know, if you have the energy, you've got the skill, you've got the support, then why not?
0: Absolutely. Tell me about the song that we opened up with, because it's an unusual sound for a lot of my listeners. And already when we dip on the occasion that we dip into urban cultured music, we'll have somebody go, Bridget, just play that song. So give us some context. Why you chose the song? Why this particular song?
1: You know what? It's our Limpopo culture. When you hear Lekompo, you hear Limpopo. And I think it also carries, you know, a very significant message, especially, you know, when it comes to youth. We are able, we are capable, you know, no matter what challenges that we face as young people. Because Milaba is something like a barrier. I'd say it's a barrier. So now, if people get to put on these barriers, thinking that we won't win as young people, they're mistaken. We are definitely going to win regardless of what challenges that we are facing as young people. So I think that is the significance. And I think every young person today who's listening, regardless of what they are facing, they should be able to say, you know what, yes, the challenges are there, but I can do it. I am capable. Yeah. So that's the significance.
0: I love that positive mindset. You know, that young people are going to win regardless. Because it speaks to some of our conversation this afternoon around young people in South Africa, you know, trying to understand what is the identity of South Africa's youth in 2026, 50 years post June 16, 1976. You know, trying to also unpack some of your agenda and your generational mission and contextualize that for us. And I think we'll be preoccupied with that for the greater part of the hour. And I know that you've curated, we left the curation of some of the guests to yourself, whom you're going to introduce to us in a moment. For now, though, from our end, we just want to take a quick break, get that out of the way, and then we'll come back, Neo, and we'll get into the full swing of things.
1: All right. I'll be on the line. I'll be waiting for you.
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3: 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In 1976, youth are switched on. And for 50 years, the nation has watched as the story unfolds. And namhlanje, courage looks the same and different. It looks like showing up when no one believes in you. It's about finding the strength to stand up again. The courage of 1976 is appealing in 2026. SAPC 1, Zansi for sure. The source of youth courage. My God.
4: From the class of 1976 to the generation of TikTok, AI, and unemployment, the conversation continues on SAFM, leading the conversations that move us.
0: It is the full circle with myself, Bridget Masinga, on SAFM for this special simulcast broadcast with Neo Ramashapa out at the Radio Turf at the University of Limpopo. You know, essentially, I should have let you just do this link. So I've sort of broken us back from break. You can then link us into the next segment where we'll be in conversation with some of your guests. So let me see what you got there, young lady broadcaster.
1: Let me tell you, Bridget, the studio is alive right now because I've got two beautiful young people in the studio. We have Mr. Morores Kukuna, who is the chairperson of UL Debating Society. He's also an honors student in political science. So that is very exciting as well. We also have Ms. Praise Mailula as well, secretary of UL Debating Society, who is also a student studying criminology and psychology. Her and I, we've got something in common. Guys, how are you guys doing? Welcome to the show.
5: Hi, Sis Neo. Thank you. We're good. Thank you. Thank you for the beautiful welcome. We are happy to be here.
1: We are happy to have you, Morora. How are you doing today?
6: I'm fine, thanks. And I'm not complaining. Yourself?
1: I'm okay. I'm really okay. It's also great to have you guys here on this important day, because today we are talking about something that is quite significant, and we're looking into, you know, the theme. What exactly, or rather, let me say, the theme is, you know, identity, culture, and social cohesion. And we are asking the question, what exactly is the identity, you know, of South Africans' youth in 2026? What exactly is the agenda, the mission, and the call to action today? So before any waste of time, maybe let me just get it, or rather allow you guys to have this conversation with me right away, right? And maybe let's start with you, Bridget. Not Bridget, but Praise. I'm sorry about that. What does identity mean to young people, and how does it form our culture and relate to social cohesion?
5: I think as young people, identity refers to who we are, who we relate to the most, and the things that we value as people, right? And you spoke about what then does that mean for us as young people. And I think it's a matter of continuing where those that came before us left, right? So this means that there were people that came before us. There's work that they put in. And now our generation mandate would then be to finish off what they have started, not to disregard it, not to try and change it, because there's not much we can change, not to derive from it, but to move on from the goal that they have already set and to actually work towards achieving those.
1: Well said, Praise. Just before I get to you, Morora, just a reminder as well, we will be joined by Mr. Victor Khumieswana, who is also an Executive Director, Marketing and Communication, right here in the University of Limpopo. By the way, he was one of those who directly faced the struggle of apartheid. So I'm also excited that he'll be joining us in a conversation in a bit. Back to you, Morora Wagasukune. Do you believe young people in South Africa today, you know, are united around common goal? You know, or are we more divided than previous generation? I think this takes us back to what Praise had said, or we need to continue. What do you think about that?
6: Are we united? Sometimes, yes. You favor Chiefs, Pirates, or you're a fan of rugby or cricket. That's where you'd find a degree of unity. But also, there are just micronational identities that exist. Can we speak about the general unified identity? Mm-hmm. No. Mm-hmm. But there's a degree of identity that exists amongst us. Like, for example, we're members of the Debate Society, if you are to ask me. Mm-hmm. Are we united? Yeah. Therefore, yes, we do have a united identity. I would assume praise. Yeah. But yeah. I think the crisis or the rationale of your question seeks to address the crisis of the national identity. Mm-hmm. There aren't just identities that are formed out of common interest in our small groups. Mm. I think from a national identity, South Africa is not united. And the difficulty in establishing that identity is the commonality or the agreement of what identifies us as a unit. Mm-hmm. You find it's very much difficult to establish that. Can we say we are South Africans? Mm. We can say we are South Africans, but there are some loopholes that needs to be questioned. What is South Africa? Mm. When did it start? Mm. Who was it created for?
1: Sure.
6: Who created South Africa? Mm. When?
1: Mm-hmm.
6: Did it include
1: everyone of
6: people,
1: us?
6: Everyone yeah. in the conversation.
1: Yeah.
6: The answer is no. 1910, when South Africa was formed, it was formed intentionally to exclude people of the color of me and you and only accommodated the other color. Remember,
1: yeah, sure.
6: it was immediately after the Anglo-Boer War.
1: Mm.
6: So if today, as young people, we are too proud ourselves of the national identity of being South African, are we really prouding ourselves with an identity that really originates from us?
1: Mm-hmm.
6: If not, then what is the common identity can we rally behind? Is it our skin color?
1: Mm-hmm.
6: But we have different tones.
1: Of course.
6: Is it our language? No, but we have
1: different
6: languages. Is it our cultures? No, they are different.
1: Sure.
6: Traditions?
1: Sure.
6: They're different.
1: Mm.
6: Then what unifies us?
1: Mm.
6: Do we have a common identity? No.
1: We don't.
0: It's so interesting, if I may jump in here.
1: Thank you, Bridget.
0: It's an interesting perspective that you raise, Morera, because I think it speaks to so many conversations that happen around this time of the year. Is, you know, the crisis of national identity you speak about in terms of who are South Africans. It seems like such a basic question, but it's such a loaded question because it speaks to so many of the challenges and the issues that South Africa is addressing today. Once we can conceive some kind of answer of who is South Africa or what is South Africa, so many things become clearer for us to address.
1: Yeah, absolutely. I do agree with you, Bridget. And I think, you know, a lot have been said. And one, when they think of identity, they might think of it from a surface level. And I just liked how Morora went into, you know, details in identifying, you know, what exactly identity is.
6: Yeah. Mm-hmm.
1: I think we can go on, Bridget. How about that?
0: Well,
1: I have another question. Okay.
0: Well, listen, before you even jump to your next question. So
1: sure.
0: I want to ask this and maybe for you all to ponder on it and you can double back to it at some point.
1: Mm-hmm.
0: But, you know, a lot of conversation is placed on the generational mission, right? And one of the most famous quotes out there by Frantz Fanon says that each generation must, out of relative obscurity, discover its mission, fulfill it, or betray it. And I wonder, this generation, because that's another pressing issue 50 years into 1976, that commemoration, the other pressing issue becomes, what is this generation's agenda? And is there a collective agenda for the generation of 2026? And does it in any way speak or tie into the legacy of 1976?
6: Mm. Yeah.
1: A beautiful, beautiful question.
5: Speaking on a collective agenda, I think it would also then go back to what Morora was saying. The fact that we cannot say that we are united as a nation or as the young people of the nation, then it says to us we cannot have a united or rather an agreement as to what then the general mission is going to be, right? What I want to achieve is not what Morora wants to achieve.
1: Mm-hmm.
5: What the people in Limpopo want to achieve is not what the people in Gauteng would like to achieve, you know? Our struggles don't speak to us the same. So the struggles that we are facing here are going to be then the mandate that we want to achieve. The struggles that are faced in the other areas are then going to be that. But because we face different struggles with different oppressions, it then becomes difficult for us to have what we then can call a generational mission. But I think Morora can also dive into that from here.
6: Yeah, I think I can extend the severity of the question of generational mission. I think it's deep. It can't just be answered in a simple conversation that we're having that has limited time. I think issues such as a mission, which is generational, is heavily dependent on your status in the class. The mission of a person who has a net worth of 200 million is not the same as the mission of the person who sleeps hungry. And divided as we are in the country, there's no way we can agree on the common mission because we are not common.
1: Our struggles are different.
6: Our struggles are different. And the separation of the middle class, the lower middle class, the poor, the lumpen proletariats who are extremely poor, and then those who just don't have anything and sleep at the streets, and going the hierarchy. There's so much separation of our community that is hard to establish. What was simpler with the apartheid is that the separation was made clear, and it was made on the basis of race. You are either black and poor, or you are either white and rich. So it is a fight that, no, we need to balance the society, that my skin color should not be a determiner of the role I'm going to play in the economy.
1: Sure.
6: What can be a common identity of what is a generational mission? There are two. One is the economy, but it cripples back to the question of land, which is also very much difficult to make it a generational mission. For example, if we say that we take back the land to the original owners, which then becomes a generational mission for the young people to fulfill, it becomes then a question of who owns the land. Ngakatobi writes, the land is ours. I make an argument. It shouldn't be like that, because that opens up a space where then the land becomes a contested space forever. We take back the land to the original owners. The other original owners also want to take the back to their original owners. And the cycle will continue, and that is the space for conflict. My philosophy would be, let us not ask who owns the land. Let's ask, who does the land own, which is us? Do we all belong the land, or does to the land, or does the land belong to us? Those are some of the general generational missions that could be established, but some existential questions need to be asked. Are we taking back the land to who? The original owners? To what extent can, what qualifies them being called the original owners? Is it migration? Is it what? Finding the land empty? Is it conquest? If it is the idea that conquest is the reason why the land was removed from the people, I mean, Kings Kukun and Shaga conquered other kingdoms in order to extend their land.
5: If the very same
6: form of conquest was used by black people to extend their land, why, when it was used by white people, it becomes wrong? Is it because of power balance? Then why are we having those? So it's broad and intersectional and has many components to it.
1: Of course.
0: Spoken okay, like a true politician in the making. let's just take a quick pause here, guys. We'll come back on the other side and continue this very important conversation that reflects on the past while charting a way into the future. We are in conversation with the youth out at the University of Limpopo for this simulcast broadcast in honoring of Youth Month, and in particular on Youth Day. We're joined by co-host Neo Ramashapa, who hosts the Midday Experience out at Radio Turf. It's approaching 2:30 on the Full Circle with myself, Bridget Masinga, here on SAFM, leading the conversation. A quick pause, and then we'll come back on the other side.
7: 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If you think we are not living up to that code, then you can inform the Broadcasting Complaints Commission of South Africa. Direct any complaints in writing to the Broadcasting Complaints Commission of South Africa. PO Box 142365, Craig Hall 2024. 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
9: I saw a boy of about 11 going down at the police van. I could not believe it. Apparently, when Hector was shot, the students ran back, and I was left with Hector and a girl. I was feeling scared, and I wanted to run away too.
10: for those who worked before us, your Hector Peterson, we honor them even this day. Because even if you're fighting a different fight, they paved the way for us now to continue the fight. It may be in a different form, but it's still the same fight. As a black young child, you are fighting systems, you are fighting politicians, you're fighting. So I think we do have the fight. It's just different.
8: Different generations, different experiences. One South Africa, 50 years later, only on SAFM, leading the conversations that move us.
0: It has just gone 2:30 on the Full Circle with myself, Bridget Masinga. We're having the conversations that lead the nation. And today, that conversation involves South African young people from the University of Limpopo. Throughout the course of the day, we have been engaged in simulcast broadcasts on all of our shows, bringing in young broadcasters and a community of guests that was specifically curated by them to be a part of this afternoon's reflections. We're asking some important questions and traversing really pertinent conversation as we hit this 50th commemoration landmark. And at the center of those questions is, what is the identity of South Africa's youth in 2026? You know, and what does identity speak to when we speak to culture, social cohesion, and all these themes that really hold up a mirror of self-introspection and reflection for all of us as South Africans. And the youth is part and parcel of these dynamic conversations, because really they are the people who should be sitting at the head of the table. They are the people who should be participating in the conversations that essentially affect their lived experience. And so we thought, what better way to get them to really take up the baton and lead the charge, then inviting them onto the station and onto the platform for a simulcast conversation. My co-conspirator is a young broadcaster on the Midday Experience at the University of Limpopo. She hosts a Midday Experience on Radio Turf. Neo Ramashapa is joining me, and a host of studio guests that she is invited to be a part of the conversation. And I think getting into this part of the conversation, the other thing that I wanted to ask is this question of the burden of this legacy. Do you as young people feel that it's an unfair burden to live up to the ideals and the tenacity and even the sense of agency of the youth of 1976?
6: I don't think there's any successful revolution that we can consider successful if it was negotiated.
1: Okay.
6: Every successful revolution that we can think of in history, the French Revolution, the American Revolution, and all other revolutions, were never in any of their stages negotiated, because then compromises the principles. Remember, when we negotiate, we need to meet in the middle ground. And the middle ground of a person who's unprivileged is mostly the ground of the person who's unprivileged. So the negotiations were negotiated in the ground of black people, and therefore so much was compromised in that place. So my argument is, the burden is not yet fulfilled, because then it was negotiated to be fulfilled, and it fulfilled to certain individuals. There was a lecture that it was a public lecture, and the person who gave that particular public lecture, I'm not going to mention name, but it was part of Godesa. And he was saying, we negotiated in the national interests.
1: Okay.
6: The people wanted 1, 2, 3, the people want to. And at the end, I asked him, which people did you have any form of collective agreement from Africans to say, this is what we really want? Or was it the collective that negotiated? They came up with their own interests, and they negotiated the interests as the interests of the people. It's like the SRC right now having their own meeting and then they say the students wanted 1, 2, 3, but they've never in one situation met with the students and said, so the burden that these people had and carried was never fulfilled.
1: Sure.
6: And that is why we still have the problems we have now.
1: Thank you so much, Mororo, for that. You know, Bridget, I think, you know, we've heard, you know, the views of the young people. Mm. And I think it's time we can, you know, bring someone who was directly in the struggle, who faced the struggle, you know, on face on. And that is Mr. Victor Khomieswana, who is an executive director of marketing and communication from the University of Limpopo. And I think the question to him would be, you know, as much as we're talking about social cohesion and everything, we think we are not there yet. I don't think we are there yet as young people. And I want to ask him, what does he think, or rather, how can young people, you know, contribute to building greater social cohesion and even a sense of solidarity in a country that is still grappling with inequality, unemployment, and all the social divisions that we're facing today?
0: Victor?
11: Oh, there you go. All
1: yeah.
11: Right. Now, I didn't know. Oh, that loaded question was for me?
1: Yeah, sure, Mr. Victor.
11: Well, I... Good afternoon, Bridget and Neo and Morora and Priya. It's quite an honor to be with you on this special day.
1: Yeah,
11: I cannot say that. I mean, young people are exactly who they think they are. It sounds very simplistic, but it's true that whatever they think they are today, that's it. My wish for young people is that they should take a more keen interest in their own history, because that history will give them pointers as to what they have inherited, what has been the struggle of their people, by people, I mean African people. And once you understand that, you are able to forge unity among people with whom you have a common, shall I say, destiny, interests, desires, aspirations. And once you unite them, you can then organize them for power, for effectiveness. Because it's not enough to be united around a cause. It's important to be united, but also organized. The reason we are united at funerals when there's grief, and then we go away. We are united at church on Sunday, but then we go away during the rest of the week. The reason we never translate that into better life is because if you look at the Jewish community, if you look at, they go to the same church and they do business as Jewish people. They have the same values that they adhere to. So for them, whatever problems they faced 100 years ago, they are still united about what was wrong back then, what needs to be done today. They are organized through the banks, through the different institutions that give them the power, the economic means to be able to control whatever they control. You can look at any community, any society, any group that ever dominated. They have always been united around a cause, their aspirations. They have been organized across all levels of society. And most of all, they share values. Now, I don't know if young people today operating at that level. Well, I don't even think people my generation are operating at that level, so I can't say it's a young person's conundrum. It's a South African conundrum that we are not quite united around the same cause. If you talk to people about what they want to do on any given day, some will say Majango Commission, another one will say I want pirates to win, the other one will say, okay, is that going to take us any further? And then you ask, even if we agree about what we need to do, like fight unemployment, are we organized to achieve the common objective? Do we have a common program of agenda, a program of action? No. And last but not least, as African people, because we are 80% of the population, we have common values, or are we divided as we are? And every weekend, everybody's Baptist, so another is Catholic, another one is ZCC, and we're just going in different directions. We never quite say, this is where we're united and we share values. So I'm asking young people, we inform themselves about these challenges that face their generation.
1: Mm.
11: Because that's what Frantz Fanon meant.
0: Yeah. Mm-hmm. Victor, you know, those are such salient points that you bring up. And interesting, I've been listening to the promos that we've been running on our end leading up to this day. And we have a promo that says, you know, and I'm paraphrasing, but celebrating the generation of AI, TikTok and unemployment. And I think that speaks such volumes of where this generation finds themselves, because in many ways they've progressed in leaps and bounds, even from, you know, where you've left off, where millennials left off. They've taken that baton and really have run with it in the most impressive of ways. However, also it seems on the other end of the spectrum, in many ways, it feels as though they've been left stagnant. And that blame can be left squarely on the heels, ironically enough and sadly enough, can be left on the heels of the leaders of 1976 who are in leadership today.
11: Definitely. I mean, let's simplify first. Let's talk Soweto. You walk through Soweto today, and that Soweto is proxy for any township, every village. You find schools that produce people like Jomo Sono, people like Kaizamutau schools that produce Sipo Hot Sticks Mabuse. On any given day, that school, when Sipo Mabuse went to school, had cultural programs, recreational programs. They had SCM, they had dance, they had all kinds of recreational activities, they had sport. So people like Jomo would have gone to school to play soccer, but to play soccer they had to be at school all day. And eventually, some of them might not have turned pro in soccer, but they became teachers. Today, if you walk through Soweto or any township or any village, those schools have parceled out the grounds on which sports grounds were being located or situated. They either have built something on it or the land has just been neglected. So we expect young people like Morore, as energized, as passionate as they are, to sit at school the whole day listening to us, writing on chalkboards, and then sit in the afternoon without play, without sport, without letting out their energy, without expressing their artistic gift, without doing anything recreational. And we just think they will become leaders. How? Because you are never just intelligent because you are passing geology, biology, and mathematics and English. You are intelligent sometimes because you are a Lionel Messi, and your real destiny is on the football pitch. And if we don't give the young people the opportunity to realize their full spectrum of gifts, we have let them down. So people who run schools, people who run, we have left it to the young people to organize themselves. The debate, very debate that Morore is talking about. Schools where I went to in the 70s had debate as a sport. But I became a public speaker because there was a sport called debate at school. Everybody had a chance to realize their potential. So I agree, Bridget, that we have to take responsibility as leaders, because I don't think we give priority to the whole school development, to the holistic development of the young people. And if we don't give them that chance, we can't then expect them to be dynamic. TikTok could be a solution if we gave them the content about which to TikTok.
0: Absolutely. Just looking at the time from now, my end, Neo, unfortunately, we have to begin to wind down the conversation in the last 2 minutes. But I thought that maybe it would be befitting for you, as a young broadcaster in conversation with your guests, to maybe be the one who takes the lead in terms of just reflecting. If we had to look back 50 years from today, in as far as you guys are concerned.
1: Yeah, sure. Thank you so much, Bridget. I think a lot have been said. And I think Morora would like to say something right now, you know, because a lot have been said by Mr. Khomieswan. Morora, would you like to say something just before I ask something?
6: Yeah, I just want to ask Mr. Khomieswan a question.
1: But we're wrapping up.
6: Yeah, we're wrapping up. Sure. So I think in the premise, in the question that they asked, where the generation left off things, like there's a need for the contemporary youth to take things from where they have left them. My question is, why did they leave things there? And they're still alive. Why are we expected to carry things from where they have left?
1: Okay, I think that's a very, very nice question. Murora, I don't know if Mr. Victor Khomieswan would like to answer, but I know he'd go...
11: I'll give a very brief answer. Thank you. The mistake we made, Bridget, Neo, Murora, and Trey, is that we thought when Nelson Mandela came out of prison, the struggle was over. We mistakenly believed that. I'm speaking for myself. I particularly thought, okay, hey, we're done. And we left sense to people who didn't quite understand. And then when 94 came, even worse. We thought, now we are free, and we left everything that we were doing to I don't know who. We left the education of our children to people who don't look like them, who don't speak like them. We took our children out of townships. We sent them to suburbs. We allowed our children. So I'm saying, in brief, we believed that we had achieved the goal, and then we left everything else to people we didn't know, people whose vision and ours were not aligned.
1: Mm-hmm. I think that's why African history is not even taught in schools that much today, you know, and it's so scary. But now, as we wrap up, Bridget, I think I'd like to ask both, my beautiful guests in the studio, Gore, if, you know, future generations were to look back, you know, at the youth of 2026, you know, maybe 50 years from now, what would you want them to remember about your generation's contribution to South Africa? What would you want them to say about you? You know,
5: That we are the generation that tried their best to at least pick up from where Mr. Victor is saying that they left off, right?
1: Sure.
5: And how do we go about this in reaching out to those that don't actually know much about their history and trying to teach them this history? Like he's saying, recreational activities, we are in debate. We try to start debates in every school that is around us so that these conversations can start. Because the only way someone in grade 9 knows about these things is because they are studying history. But if they don't take history as a subject, this means chances are they are not aware of these things. But when we bring them debate and all these other recreational activities that allows for them to be to open up their minds, to be conscientized and all these things, then we can say that is what we did as the youth of 2026.
1: Thank you so much, Praise. That's beautiful. And for you, Murore?
6: I would say we are the youth that, you know, a revolution is leaving one point and retaining to that point. I think we are the youth that, as Mr. Homoesona said, they thought everything was completed. We're the youth that had to carry the second revolution, leaving from the point where the cycle was completed to start a new cycle. But in this case, the conditions were different, because the conditions now is that we are conditioned to believe everything is fine.
1: Sure.
6: It's fine for
1: sure.
6: me to have this particular suffering, because in comparison, during apartheid, it was more harder. So it is more psychological. It is more nuanced. You're likely not going to identify it without platforms like debate, where rigorously we need to engage what exactly
1: challenge.
6: Is the problem. That's why even now it's difficult to establish what is the generational mission, but during apartheid it was very clear and blunt that this is the generational mission. So we're the generation that had to reestablish what is our generational mission in a very difficult times, where it is not clear what is the generational mission what the problem is, or who creates the problem, or why the problem exists, or what is the solution to the problem that exists, if the problem exists.
1: Bridget, it's really fire in here. You can tell a lot has been said, and I think we are grateful as well for platforms like this, because this is where we get to challenge some of the social issues that we are faced with as young people of South Africa today. And I think this is it. It has been amazing talking to both Praise and Murore this beautiful afternoon. And I'm grateful, because I've learned a lot as well from my end.
0: Well, listen, you guys definitely carried out a very thought-provoking conversation indeed. And I think you agitated a lot of South Africans from where they sit to really just take a moment and reflect on their own individual contribution to the collective success of this beautiful country, in the hopes that at some point down the line we get to realize Mandela's dream of a rainbow nation. For this afternoon, we'll leave it there. To my young co-host Nebo Ramashapa and her guest, thank you so much for being a part of this simulcast broadcast. May you enjoy the rest of the show, presuming you're wrapping at 3 o'clock, so giving you enough time to just play a few more bangers, some more Linkopo bangers from your end.
1: Of course, of course.
0: Have a great one, Nawa. That was
1: Thank you so much. Thank you so much, Bridget. been amazing, you know, having a chat with you. I hope we do this, you know, more frequently. It shouldn't be on Youth Day, but I think even going further, there's a lot that we can do just to have platforms like this work great, you know, yeah, social issues are challenged by conversation, of course. But thank you so much for making my day today.
0: Absolutely. We'll take a break from our end on the Full Circle with myself, Bridget Masinga, leading the conversations that move the nation. It's 10 to 3 o'clock. A quick pause, and then we come back on the other side and we begin to wind down the show. We're going to be in conversation with researcher at the Mapungubwe Institute for Strategic Reflection.
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0: The Thabo Mbeki Foundation, in collaboration with Classics on Turf, presents a tribute concert honoring the life and music works of Tiyo Soga, one of the most remarkable South African composers and literary giants of the 19th century. His music and teachings continue to be celebrated 2 centuries later. Join Afro Soul and Jazz musician Mandi Sijanji's, the Renaissance Singers, and the Chamber Orchestra of Johannesburg under Maestro Kutlwano Masote as they breathe new life into the hymnody of Tiyo Soga on Saturday, the 20th of June, on the stage at the Wits Great Hall. The concert starts at 7 p.m. and tickets can be booked at Web Tickets for 300 Rand, honoring the legacy of Tiyo Soga, made possible by Whiphold and supported by SAFM.
8: From the class of 1976 to the generation of TikTok, AI, and unemployment, the conversation continues on SAFM, leading the conversations that move us.
16: My name is Serapana Precious and I'm a student of the University of Limpopo. For me, June 16 is a day that makes me feel blessed, privileged, proud, and also emotional. I feel privileged because I have access to free education today because of the freedom that the youth fought for. I feel blessed because not everyone has access to the type of education that we, most of us, get access to in this generation. And it is all because of the youth that fought for our freedom. And I'm emotional, particularly sad, because we lost some of the youth that would have formed the part of our generation today. And I am proud because it's not everyone that can stand for what they think is right for them. People are silenced, but then our youth, our Africans, did not let the harassment that they were facing to silence them. They fought and they made it, and they fought for us, and I'm proud of that, and I'm proud of them, the late ones, the present ones. I am proud.
17: Hi, my name is Nancy Mutukpa. So the 16th of June remembers the students who stood up for themselves in 1976 against something they knew was wrong. For me personally, it means I have a responsibility to think for myself, speak up when it matters, and know the difference between right and wrong. It also reminds me not to put myself under pressure or risk my reputation unless it is for something worth it. Yeah, thank you. Bye.
0: And those are some reflections coming from South African youth, and in particular, students that are on campus with my co-host, Neo Ramashapa. For now, though, we are going to be in conversation with Lwanda Makwelane, who's a researcher at the Mapungubwe Institute for Strategic Reflection. How are you doing this afternoon, Lwanda?
18: I'm very good, Bridget, and

0: questioned. And as I was listening to some of the conversation from the University of Limpopo, the key issues that emerged there, you know, align perfectly with the key recommendations that came for that, from that book, which speaks to the mainstreaming of youth development, the need to increase youth visibility and harness agency. If we look at youth identities and well-being, what does that mean in relation to now?
1: Mm.
0: And if we really start then tackling the much bigger questions in terms of youth unemployment, the issues of youth entrepreneurship and social support, but most importantly, if we look now at the issues of education and skills that allow for the youth to transition effectively into the labor market in meaningful ways that allows youth to be, you know, productive and active agents of the South African economy and the society in broad terms.
1: A lot of what you're saying, Lwanda, and I know we've got limited time this afternoon, really just wrapping up this conversation. A lot of what you're saying also speaks to what the president highlighted today. And part of his parting shots were, we need to do better at preparing the youth for their future. Does your research speak to exactly that when it reflects on the agency, the resilience, and also just those structural challenges that are faced by South African youth? How do we begin to prepare them for their future?
0: You know, of course it does. And if we, you know, we people can call in to Mr. and request some of the books that we've written. But I think when we speak about agency, it's agency that needs to be structurally supported, right? So it cannot just be a youth going out there and saying, I need this, and there are no tangible and feasible pathways that are supported through state intervention and public-private partnerships. So if we go to, I'll just take a contemporary example. If you look at the G20 and some of the pledges that came through, particularly if you look at the 300 million loan and the 7 million grant that was given by the EU and effectively the French Development Bank, that is looking at reviving Transnet and looking at the green hydrogen economy, then we need to ask ourselves, are our provisioning institutions, right, which is your higher education, your TVET, and your community provisioning institutions, are they actually responding to the demands of the labor market? Are we creating enabling conditions for a child from Mkanduli, for a child from wherever, where it's a rural place? Are we creating those conditions to say, here is a pathway, go through here. Once you have the certification or area of specialization, this is a job that you can get into. So even from the youth perspective, it's very important for us to actually understand the labor market in terms of the supply and demand, but also hold government accountable for that, right?
1: Yeah.
0: So we need to go back and actually understand, with these many, we have this new thing, well, it's not new now, in terms of the just energy transition. We've even had, the government has even institutionalized institutions like the Presidential Climate Commission, and we even have policy frameworks that guide that, like the JET implementation plan of 2023 to 2026. And 2027, I'm sorry. So when we look at that, we need to hold it accountable to say, these jobs that you're identifying in these emerging markets and these jobs that are predicated on loan conditions and grant conditions, what do these jobs look like?
1: Yeah.
0: Are they jobs that are decent jobs? And are they jobs that will enable growth and development that will have overarching effect in terms of creating the entrepreneurship
1: Lwanda,
0: needed to support the job?
1: Unfortunately,
0: yes.
1: We do have to leave it there today, but you leave us with questions that need concrete answers if we are to secure the future of the likes of Neo. Neo, I'm literally saying goodbye, because in 2 seconds we have to take the news with Greg Hose.
2: Yeah, same this side. Thank you so much, Bridget, for having me today. It has been amazing. And yeah, till I don't know when, but thank you so much. Have a lovely one.
1: Same to you. We'll do it again. It's at 3 o'clock on the dot. It's time.

0: thank you again. Body of missing man found in Mpumalanga and Ramaphosa praises the youth of 1976. Good afternoon. The body of a 21-year-old man who went missing following a car crash near the Crocodile River in Mbombela and in Mpumalanga has been found. He went missing after the vehicle they were travelling in failed to stop at an intersection and then plunged into the river. Two others who were in the vehicle with him were found on the same day. President Cyril Ramaphosa says, despite many challenges facing young people, a lot has been done by a democratic state to change their lives for the better. He was speaking at the National Youth Day commemoration at the FNB Stadium outside Soweto.
1: The school nutrition program feeds more than 9 million learners every day of the week. Last year, South Africa recorded the highest matric pass rate, with more than two-thirds of bachelor passes coming from schools in disadvantaged communities. This year, NSFAS approved funding for more than 1 million students at universities and colleges. Today, more than 80 members of our National Assembly are aged 40 or younger. We even have a 22-year-old Member of Parliament.
0: The DA leader, Jordan Hill-Lewis, says anti-immigration protests taking place in the country are driven by socio-economic strife and not hatred for foreign nationals. He was speaking after addressing a DA Youth Day celebration and voter registration rally in Durban.
2: Pleased that even the president admitted that the reason for this pressure is not because South Africans hate foreigners. South Africans do not hate foreigners. It is because of our failing economy. We do not have enough jobs. We do not have enough opportunities. That is why this is so urgent. We have to register so that we can get change in South Africa, get our economy working and get more people into work. Then the pressure will subside. Of course, our laws must be enforced. We must have proper border control. We cannot have an open border system in South Africa.
0: Meanwhile, members and supporters of the March in March movement are demonstrating at Sea Point in Cape Town as part of the movement's nationwide campaign against undocumented foreign nationals. The movement's Charlie Rue.
3: Also a human being. I'm fighting for my country. I'm here to fight for my kids. I have two kids at home who are homeschooling. With this march, we honour the youth of 1976.
0: The South Cape children and youth choirs have made their mark on the international stage. They've just returned from a European tour of Germany, the Netherlands and Belgium. They also took part in the European Music Festival for young people in Belgium and returned home with second place prizes. Choir conductor Jan Erik Swart.
4: My challenge is now to reach out to all communities and to get funding for them to be able to afford the training that they get in the choir. So that's my next objective, because I'd like to take a fully African program, with an African conductor, to perform overseas because they just love it. And that's what we want to do.
0: U.S. President Donald Trump says he's not happy with the way Israel has handled Lebanon. He's told reporters at the G7 summit in France that the Israeli Prime Minister, Benjamin Netanyahu, needed to be responsible. He said he told Israel he was unhappy that it attacked Lebanon's capital, Beirut, hours before Iran and the U.S. signed an agreement to end the war.
5: I've had a great relationship with Bibi, but now Bibi has to be more responsible with respect to Lebanon. Lebanon used to be a great country. It was a country where you had professors, doctors, lawyers. The great intellect was in Lebanon. Now it's terrible. I would say of all countries, they've been treated the worst.
0: The top story, the body of a 21-year-old man who went missing following a car crash in the Crocodile River in Mbombela in Mpumalanga has now been found. That's SAFM News. I'm Greg Hose.
6: And coming up in youth sports this hour, France to kick off their World Cup campaign against tricky Senegal. 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I'll have more on this and other sports stories at 3:30.
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8: Well, it's today we celebrate Youth Day. Is it a case of celebrate, commemorate, or in fact challenge each other on this National Youth Day 2026? I think it's an important question to ask, isn't it? Because one thing is reflecting on what happened on June 16th, 1976, and it's important to do just that. But it's another thing where you only dwell on what happened then, and you don't take the lessons learnt from then to now. And for me, I think the lessons learnt are critically important. So perhaps the big question to ask you now, we all know why the youth from schools of 1976 took to the streets to protest at that time against the apartheid South African government. The question now is, what's the big challenge now? And I thought I'd just put this to you. I tweeted about it. I said, like, what should the elders do? We, the elders, what should we do for the youth of South Africa? Well, my thought is to invest in their journeys. We should use Youth Day and the next 365 days that follow to really talk to them, have one-on-one conversations with them. In fact, talk with them as well. Find out what drives them, gives them direction, and if they need, provide them with the tools and the opportunities for them to fulfill their fullest potential. Make connections for them, open doors for them, create the spaces for them to book a seat at the table of their choice. And then be willing to learn from them, as our youth are our future and our youth are our present too. I mean, that's just my thoughts, and I wonder what you think about the role of older people, older South Africans, in dealing with the youth. That's what older South Africans ought to be doing with the youth. Invest in them and understand that they are the future and the present. On the other hand, to the youth of South Africa, it's a good question to you. If the cause of June 16, 1976 was essentially about education and the denial and the handicap of education in terms of how it was taught in the Afrikaans language, what then is the big challenge you are facing today? So you could be a young person listening in and you can tell me what for you is the biggest challenge the youth of South Africa face today. Or you could be an older person, but you know what are the biggest challenges the youth of our country are facing today. So either way, let me know. Give it a shout out. Let's talk about it. To call in live, 086-000-2032. WhatsApp, text or voice note, 0614-104-107. And you know the story. You can tweet anytime. Hashtag the National Pulse. When you do that, tag SFM Radio and tag me, Ashraf Ganda. In fact, do the same thing on Facebook too. Right. So first things first, we'll reflect on some of the lessons from June 16th, 1976. This year marks 50 years. Can you believe it? 50 incredible years since that moment, history-making moment in South Africa. We'll talk about that next.
9: We asked rugby legend Francois Steyn what he thinks of the all-new Toyota BZ4X. Franz, would you say the BZ4X is a rugged all-wheel drive SUV?
10: Yeah.
9: Cool. Was the acceleration and handling good?
10: Yeah.
9: All right. So you think the BZ4X can handle South Africa? 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
11: Oh, yeah, Club Soweto. Yeah, fit point, sure. In 1976, the youth just switch on. And for 50 years, the nation has watched as the story unfolds. And namhlanje, the courage looks the same and different. It looks like showing up when no one believes in you. It's about finding the strength to stand up again. The courage of 1976 is appeal in 2026. SAPC 1, Mzansi for sure. The source of youth courage. 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
8: Right, so let's talk about the biggest issues that affects us on the National Pulse. What for you drives the conversations that we need to be having right now. And I've given you some thoughts, but I'd welcome you coming up with your own opinions on what for you you'd like to talk about. So what is it you'd like to talk about? So I'll put this to you right away again, because I just want you to respond to this one. The youth are not just our future, but they are our present as well. So how are we investing in our youth? And for the youth of South Africa right now, what for you are the single biggest challenge or challenges you are facing right now? Let's hear it here on the National Pulse. Okay, first things first then, we chat to Dr. Asanda Fotoye, who is a senior lecturer at the Wits School of Governance. Dr. Fotoye, appreciate you connecting with us on the National Pulse.
10: Afternoon, Ashraf, and afternoon to listeners.
8: Thank you. We talk to you at a time where I understand, you know, the Wits School of Governance had a very important coming together of people a few days ago, in fact, reflecting on just that, right? 50 years since 16th of June, 1976.
10: Yes. So we had a seminar on Friday, you know, focusing on the 50 years since the, you know, Soweto uprising. And also, we're also, you know, commemorating the 20th anniversary of the adoption of the African Youth Charter.
8: Mm. How then, when you have a seminar like that, I mean, how do you plan for that in terms of, A, people coming together, but you also want to have some very clear, desired, measurable outcomes, don't you?
10: Yes, most definitely, you know, because, you know, young people are saying that they're tired of just talking for the sake of talking. So what's happening is that we have a three-year project, so between the Wits School of Governance and the South African Youth Council, which is a non-partisan, structure representing youth, throughout the country. So the seminar was just our first deliverable. Next year we're having a conference, and then thereafter we want to then publish an edited book volume. So, I mean, if you look at the speakers that we brought together, there's a lot of thinking that went into it. You know, it's people, young people who are activists in various sectors, you know, of the youth field, and championing different, you know, ideas. We had also an intergenerational dialogue. So we had a historian, Professor Ndlovu, who had a dialogue with Unsi Gamzananda, which was very interesting. So we didn't just want to hear from, you know, people who were youth in 1976. We also then wanted to have our youth, the people who are young people in 2026 responding to what, Professor Ndlovu had to say. And then we also had a panel, very interesting panel, where the first, SRC president. We had Ostenzo, who is championing for disabled young people. And we also had, Uanele, who is with the Africa Continental Free Trade Agreement, representing, the youth.
8: Yeah. Let's then talk about, I mean, you may have heard my intro, and I said, you know, we all know what happened June 16, 1976, and there were very specific challenges, and there were groups of people who felt it warranted them going to the streets of Soweto at the time, right? What for you then are the biggest challenges the youth of South Africa face right now?
10: So, I mean, they saying that it's unemployment, right? And we know that, unemployment is sitting at 45.8% as of quarter one of 2006. And this has risen from 32% in 2008. So that's the biggest challenge. And everything, a lot of things then emanate from that. Because if young people are not employed, they're sitting at home, they're frustrated, then it, also comes with issues of mental health. It also then comes with issues of, young people now finding themselves being victims or perpetrators of GBV. It also comes with issues of young people trying to find other ways of getting, income, ways that might not necessarily be legal, like criminals. We also find, young people, abusing alcohol and other substances like drugs. So, I mean, they're saying that, unemployment is the biggest issue, and if the government does not deal with that, then, we're still going to be seeing more young people who are angry, more young people who seem not interested to participate in the economy or to participate in, in other government structures like voting. So, yeah.
8: Yeah. So if unemployment, and I think there's no question that, you know, whether it's the biggest or not, it is certainly the most devastating of the biggest challenges facing South African youth today. In fact, it's the biggest challenge facing South Africa because it impacts every one of us, right? Do you get a sense, therefore, then, what should the youth of South Africa be doing to turn that unemployment chalice around, and what should the country generally be doing about it? If I use the example of June 1676, where there was a challenge and they met the challenge head on, what should they be doing now around unemployment?
10: To be honest with you, young people in different structures have been trying to, you know, speak to government. Like I said, we're working together with the South African Youth Council, and they've indicated that they have been trying to engage government, you know, trying to have those talks with government. But they do indicate that, you know, if government is not listening or, you know, taking long to implement their promises, then it's a ticking time bomb. And it's really, I mean, the youth of 1976, they were facing a different type of government, a government that was brutal, a government that was, you know, unapologetic in terms of what the oppression of black people, and also trying to impose, you know, Afrikaans is a medium of language in schools. So I think they also then, you know, they responded in the way that was militant and taken to the streets. So our young people are saying that, you know, we've been trying to have that civil, you know, talk with government. But if it comes to a point that we need to be militant and take to the streets, you know, the issues that we're raising might actually push us to that point. And then the question of what must young people be doing to address the issues of unemployment? For me, it's twofold. So yes, we encourage young people to be entrepreneurs and not wait for employment. But at the same time, for example, if you look at the NYDA flagship program that is meant to support young people who are entrepreneurs, yes, we have found that it does work because of the ecosystem that it has. However, it's only supporting less than 0.5% of young people who are entrepreneurs. So it's one thing to encourage young people to be entrepreneurs, but if they're not getting the support, right, it's not going to go far.
8: Yeah, yeah. So should they be more militant? I mean, you know, that one difference between now and then was they were opposing a leadership that was entrenched in apartheid South Africa, illegitimate leadership. At this point in time, you can question whether government does its job well, but it's not an illegitimate government.
10: Yes, and I think that's why young people are, you know, have been patient and trying to engage government, you know, in a civil manner. But I think we all know that, you know, and it's been said before, that the issue of unemployment is a ticking time bomb. There will come a time where young people will not want to have the talks anymore. They will take to the streets, and it's going to affect all of us.
8: Yeah. So what then, you know, you have heard in my intro, I've talked about investing in young people. I don't mean just jobs. I mean, you know, having those one-on-one conversations with them, giving them an opportunity of understanding what they want, and in fact, listening to them as well, mm-hmm. and then link to that, making this clear distinction that young people are not just the future, but the present. How, I mean, do you agree with that? And if so, how does that then play out in our daily lives?
10: I mean, I absolutely agree with that. And it plays out in the sense that, you know, we should actually be engaging young people in the policies that we're making, in the research that we're doing. And by the Vert School of Government, partnering with the South African Youth Council, that we're trying to actually say, you know, let's not, you know, talk to the youth, let's actually talk with the youth and try to engage and find ways to solve the issues together with the youth.
8: Yeah, very true. What then, I mean, if we then look at the challenges of South Africa now compared to other countries faced with similar problems, are there lessons we can draw from them now?
10: To be honest with you, if you look into the continent, number one, you know, the rest of the continent is facing similar problems to South Africa. For example, if you look at unemployment in Africa, youth unemployment in Africa is 43%, which is, you know, pretty much close to the 45% that we are seeing in South Africa. And if you go, if you go then beyond, you know, the continent. So I did a study last year, looking specifically on youth entrepreneurship to see if there's any similarities or lessons that, you know, South Africa could learn from your, you know, your OECD countries to try to push and support young people, for example, in entrepreneurship. And you actually find that it's actually similar. There's so many similarities than differences. So hence, in our seminar, we did not just look or reflect on the June 1976. We then also wanted to reflect on the African Youth Charter, try to understand if it has translated into meaningful opportunities.
8: Well let me ask you about that, and I'll do that right after this.
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2: Right, we're going to just conclude our conversation now with Dr. Asanda Fotoyi. Now, you made the point about the African Union and youth activism within that, right? Tell me about that. How does this square in with the AU and their plans for the youth of South Africa and the continent?
3: The National Pulse, weekdays, 3 to 6 p.m. to 6 p.m.
2: Okay, Dr. Asanda, do I have you there?
4: Yes.
2: I was saying about the AU, yes. I mean, from the AU youth program's point of view, how do you then square in with that challenge and how they can integrate South Africa's problems and others too?
4: So the African Youth Charter, it covers all of us in the continent, and that's why it was important for us to also reflect on it. So we put it to our panelists, our youth activists. You know, how do they feel about it? Has it been working for them? First of all, I mean, I think it's also similar to some of the policies that that have been adopted in South Africa, where young people are saying, you know, these frameworks, as much as they're saying that they're meant to empower and develop us and try to, you know, get us as young people to be active participants in our economies and in our countries, largely they are, number one, good on paper. But number two, most of them were drafted, including the African Youth Charter. A huge chunk of it was drafted without consultation or you know, young people, you know, being involved. And number three, most importantly, it hasn't, you know, realized the promises that it envisioned in 2006. For example, I mean, if we are sitting at 43% of young people across the continent who are unemployed, that tells us that we have young people who don't have money to, you know, to buy food, who don't have money to buy clothing, who don't have money to get their own shelter. You have young people who become dependents, and you have young people who then might resort to other means that are maybe illegal to try to get just something to eat before they go.
2: And maybe the big challenge, there needs to be a new way of doing things. We can't continue doing it as we've been doing all this time. Appreciate your time, Dr. Asanda Fotoyi, the senior lecturer at the Wits School of Governance. They had a seminar about it around June 16th, a few days ago. We'll get your reaction as well, but we'll get an ANC response on the 50th commemoration of June 16th after this.
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2: Right, here's some good news, right? The Drakies return to the Mandela stage at Joburg Theatre with the Drakensberg Boys Choir Music in the City 2026. It starts tomorrow, in fact, up to the 20th of June. So this weekend coming up, right? The four-day musical showcase promises a vibrant, genre-spanning celebration of community, heritage, and global musical exchange. So Wednesday and Thursday night, some of Gauteng's best school choirs join the Drakies on stage. And on Friday, the 19th, the internationally acclaimed Minnesota Boys Choir from the USA, as well as the UJ Choir, join the Drakies for a special global collaboration of community and heritage. The Drakensberg Boys Choir Gala Concert, Saturday the 20th of June, promises to be a spectacular closing to the festival, showcasing the true artistry of the young musical ambassadors of South Africa. The big question to you is, would you be attending? You should say yes. Book now, and here's the website, www.dbchoir.com, dbchoir.com, and then tickets, as you know, understandably selling fast.
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2: Right, so of course, you know, governments having its own commemoration. There's political parties doing the same as well. Other activist groups as well. We'll chat to Irfan Mangera coming up later on. But for now, let's continue talking about June 16th and get the perspective from the ANC, where their acting national spokesperson, Nonqeba Mqaule. Nonqeba, I appreciate your time. Thanks for joining us on the National Pulse.
4: Good afternoon. Happy Youth Day to you and all the listeners of SAFM.
2: Much appreciated. I think, I mean, how would you, I mean, from an ANC perspective, you've issued a statement, I see. What for you would be the biggest takeout today using Youth Day as a catalyst for something more?
4: So I think first and foremost, the most important part, well, the significant part rather, about today's commemorations in particular, was really the fact that our government decided that it was important that to mark the 50th anniversary of the Soweto uprising, or rather the June, the 1976 uprising, rather, because it wasn't just in Soweto, it was in other townships as well, to take it really back to where it started, with the program having started, of course, at the Peterson Square, and then moving, you know, back to SNB, where thousands of young people came out in their majority. And for me, because I actually was there earlier on today, and just witnessing, you know, young people participating, you know, in the program, being there, visiting the different stalls, you know, some of them in the different political regalias, different parties, young people, different parties displaying, you know, the parties that they come from, but also young people, not just from South Africa, but also from other parts of the continent as well, and even the world, having joined us there today. And for me, it was really, you know, it signified the fact that our young people still view this day as such an important day, not only to observe, but also to take forward the baton. Mm-hmm. One of the things that were happening today was, you know, an intergenerational baton where the 76th generation actually gave over to the generation of 2026. And that baton was received by the ANC youth president, Colin Malatsi, yeah, and with other parties, with other young people as well, obviously from the other parties. I think there was the DA, the IFP, and so on and so forth as well.
2: I mean, interesting so you give the example of the baton, right? Because, you know, mm-hmm. many people, young South Africans today, feel that there can be the symbolical, you know, passing of the baton, the baton, right? But in reality, the young people do not have their fingers on the levers of power, and that could be because of they're unskilled, they're unemployed, they're not in leadership positions, and there's a growing degree of dissatisfaction, you know, and then amplified by the just under 50% unemployed young South Africans. It's a huge issue. How do you respond to that?
4: So I think in actual fact, it is a fact, Ashraf, that we have achieved so much in the past, 32 years. If you just look at the education landscape, the young people of 76 went to the streets and were willing to die for their right to receive an education in the language of their choice. And today, that is the education that I received. I was able to go to a school where I chose to do isiXhosa mother tongue as the language of my choice. You know, I went to university where I was able to take up isiXhosa, for an example, as a subject and as a course, because of the strides of what would have happened, not only as a result of the actions of the 76th generation, but also the achievements of the democratic government since 1994. If you just look at, you know, the president spoke about the fact that we've actually had the highest throughput of, you know, graduates. Today we have four times more graduates than we did in 1994. So if you just look at the education landscape, what we've been able to achieve in that sector alone is remarkable. Over 5.5 million beneficiaries in the NSF program alone, that signifies young people who've been able to have access to education, who come from previously disadvantaged backgrounds, and have been able to change the course of their communities. Of course, to answer your question, the very important part is that while we've achieved so much, and we've seen, you know, the transformation that has taken place in the lives of our people over the past 32 years, there still remains the unresolved question of the 46% of the young people that are currently sitting at home. And if you'd listen to the president, actually also spoke about kind of some of the interventions that government is making to ensure that we get a young person from the street corner who's currently sitting at a street corner, and that get that young person into an institution of higher learning, from an institution of higher learning, and also get them then into a job, but not just a job, but also a sustainable job as well.
2: Absolutely.
4: And yeah.
2: I mean, just to end with, I mean, therefore, that's the point. If the June 76 generation felt that singularly, there could be 50 other problems, singularly, they had to tackle the issues of education being taught in Afrikaans, which was an alien language to them at the time, then right now, singularly, what's the single biggest issue facing young South Africans? And from an ANC perspective, how do you propose we actually meet that challenge?
4: So the biggest problem or challenge facing young people right now is, of course, the question of unemployment, youth unemployment in particular. And in actual fact, just to also take advantage of this opportunity, that in my other capacity as a deputy minister responsible also for the presidential youth employment intervention, we will be later on this week actually announcing the latest quarter results of a particular program. But really what we have to see, and this is one of the things that the ANC has said we have to focus on this year, it has to be how do we transform the economy so that we don't just transform the economy so that we have, you know, economic growth as we've seen in the last quarter, but we want economic growth that goes with job creation. We don't want jobless growth. We want economic growth so that when we say that the economy has grown by 0.5% or 1%, that can't translate into job losses in the same quarter.
2: Yes. Yeah, so what then would be what then would be the ANC's plan to turn from, you know, jobless youth to youth with job, from unemployment to employment?
4: So part of the ERRP, which is the economic recovery and reconstruction plan, which was, you know, a policy of the ANC that was adopted by government. Part of those interventions that we are currently in government, the president, for an example, announced, you know, the interventions insofar as supporting small youth SMEs that are owned by young people. We've seen the interventions in the NYDA where, you know, there's currently a call to create 100,000 work earning opportunities for young people. But more than that, we've also seen, you know, the YES program, very successful in partnership with government, private sector-led initiative, and all of those initiatives that have been very successful, that have been proven to really been able to, you know, change the scale or tip the scale, rather, insofar as youth unemployment is concerned. All of those do come from what would have been the ANC's policy on ensuring that we transform the economy, we grow the economy, but also we also then ensure that we create sustainable jobs, particularly for our young people.
2: Well, I think that's the big challenge, and not just from the ANC, but all the political parties and all that make up what is called government and outside. It's critical we get that right. Nontebata, appreciate your time. Thanks for joining us here on the National Pulse on this day, and we welcome reaction based on that conversation with the acting national spokesperson for the ANC, Nontebata Mdlauli, but also the previous chat we had with Dr. Asanda Fotoyi, but also your general thoughts that if June 16, 1976, the biggest challenge at that moment in time, there were 100, but the biggest challenge was dealing with the medium of instruction in black schools, right? What is the biggest challenge that South African youth face right now? And what are they doing to meet that challenge? What is democratic South Africa doing to meet that challenge? Keeping in mind, in 1976, that government was not a democratic government. There's a very, very big difference in that, which means we need to be enablers of that as well. So who's doing what in getting youth on track to realize the future of their dreams? It's critically important. This is the National Pulse.
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2: Hey, Tumi, I don't know about you, but 9 o'clock tonight, it's definitely France-Senegal. What else are you going to talk about?
0: Absolutely, that's what I'm talking about. A very good afternoon to you, Ashraf, and our listeners. Well, two-time champions France will get their World Cup campaign underway against Senegal in what will be a repeat of the 2002 tournament. Les Bleus are considered favourites, boasting one of the top sides at the World Cup. They have players including the likes of Kylian Mbappe, Ousmane Dembele and Michael Olise, amongst others. For the Lions of Teranga, they will be competing at the global showpiece without their supporters, as they have not been able to travel to follow their team due to the tight immigration restrictions imposed by co-host the United States. So that is one hurdle that they'll be looking to jump over. But a very interesting match that we're definitely looking forward to this evening. It's going to kick off at 9 p.m. In the meantime, FIFA says that it has found no evidence that one of the referees at the World Cup breached its code of conduct. This is after he was accused of making a white supremacist hand gesture during one of the games. Earlier, FIFA's discrimination monitor at the World Cup called for Evans, who was working as a VAR official in the tournament, to be removed for appearing to make a hand gesture resembling a white supremacist sign. However, according to Evans, he said that the hand gesture was not intentional, nor did he make it to communicate a message, affiliation, game, or belief of any kind. So for him, he is off the hook with regards to that one. In terms of rugby, Stormers fullback Warwick Geland will line up against his Springbok teammates in Gqeberha on Saturday. This is after accepting an invitation to represent the Barbarians. Geland, who capped 11 times for South Africa, says that wearing the famous black and white jersey is special and a dream opportunity to play alongside world-class stars such as Scotland's Duan van der Merwe, former All Blacks scrum half TJ Perenara, and Wallabies wing Andrew Callaway. Now, the 31-year-old expects a stern test against the world champions, but he insists that the Barbarians are determined to make the contest competitive despite limited preparation. He also praised coach Scott Robinson for their open, creative approach and says that he wants to make his first Barbarians experience very memorable while embracing the team's philosophy of enjoying or of enjoyment and attacking the rugby side. In terms of tennis, Serena Williams will play at Wimbledon for the first time since 2022. This is after the American legend was given a wild card to play the doubles event with her sister Venus. Now, Williams had made a sensational return to tennis last week when she won her first round doubles match at Queen's Club with partner Victoria Mbogo. The 44-year-old had not played professional tennis for 4 years after saying that she was evolving away from the sport following the 2022 US Open. So it'll be interesting to see how she and sister Venus are going to do at Wimbledon. That's it from my side for now. I'll have more in the next hour.
2: Okay, perfect. So looking forward to that big game. And by the way, I mean, just the incredible thing that goalkeeper from Cape Verde, not that you can measure by social media, but he had 50,000 followers on Instagram yesterday. And because he made 7 point-blank saves, it jumped, from 50,000 to about 5 million overnight. Quite the most incredible leap to fame, if I can call it that, in 90 minutes that I've seen, right? Okay, we can talk about other leaps to fame in terms of South Africa. We'll chat to Irfan Mangera about youth activism in 2026 and beyond. But what about social media and the restrictions that the UK has put in on young people below 16? We'll talk about that next.
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11: 50 years later, Youth Month, The Voices.
12: The wanton destruction of property, the killings and violent demonstrations are not only totally deplorable, but in the final analysis rebound to nobody's advantage. In a situation of lawlessness and total confusion, even dialogue, which in fact is and should be the origin of redress to genuine grievances, is rendered fruitless.
11: Different generations, different experiences. One South Africa, 50 years later, only on SAFM, leading the conversations that move us.
13: Yes, This is Global Watch on the National Pulse.
2: Right, so yesterday the British Prime Minister Keir Starmer announced that he would ban social media use for under-16s, right? And that specific restrictions are on gaming and live streaming as well, right? All of that to come into effect around by the time Christmas comes around. What are the lessons we can learn from that? In fact, should we learn any lessons from that at all? Lerato Ntwampe is the social media legal consultant and director of Legal Plug Consulting. Lerato, thanks for joining us on the National Pulse.
14: Thank you very much for having me. Good day.
2: Thank you. And I mean, I know Australia did something similar. Now it's the UK.
14: Yeah.
2: How many other countries, first up, have done that, where they put a clamp on the use of social media for young people below the age of 16?
14: There's still quite a few countries that are still in the process of trying to implement a social media ban. Some of the countries, like China, for example, they've banned it completely, so you don't even have access to it. It's not just for kids under the age of 16, it's everyone. Countries like New Zealand, France, Germany, Denmark, they're also in the process of just trying to get I think a holistic view, because, a ban like this is not something that you really take lightly. Unfortunately, because of privacy laws, it means that, for example, for age verification or age assurance purposes, it means that that would apply to everybody. So not just, the kids that are under 16, but I, as Lerato, who's, 30 plus, would also have to hand in some sort of ID, digital ID, birth certificate, or an ID copy or passport to actually also prove that I'm not at the age of 60, under the age of 16.
2: Okay, so I get what you're saying. It's for everyone then to use it. You have to be over 16 anyway, right?
14: Yes.
2: But let's go back to the reasons. Why the clampdown? Why no under 16s using social media in some countries?
14: I think, the content, that is very harmful to children. We've seen over the years kids being exposed to pornography, content that encourages and promotes or provides, instructions for either self-harm, eating disorders, suicide. There's also stuff like bullying, abusive and hateful content, as well as, things like child sexual abuse material. And those are, stuff that is in, the illegal realm now, extreme sexual violence, extreme pornography, different, stuff like inciting of violence. So all of these things that are promoting or facilitating suicide have had an impact. Also, there's a psychological impact where kids are now glued on their phones. They have no social skills. They can't play with other children because they're all on the devices. And in most instances, sometimes they are unfortunately chatting to strangers, potential groomers, and preying on predators. And I think the one criticism that I do have for this UK ban is the fact that platforms like Discord, which is like a WhatsApp for gamers, as well as Roblox, messaging apps, Pinterest as well, is not included. So there are other apps that are very, very problematic to children that were not included in the list of the platforms that are banned.
2: All right. And some of the specifics that, you said something's not included. Some of the specifics made by the British PM, anything surprise you there?
14: I think I did like the fact that there is going to be like a switch off. So I don't know. Well, you're probably old enough to remember this, but remember in Mnet, there was a time where if you didn't have a subscription, it would sort of go off. So they are also introducing that to say at a certain time, the social media platform unfortunately would go off to manage screen time so that children are not on their devices, in the night or gaming in the night. So I did specifically do like that sort of implications to say that managing screen time, but there are also other things that I sort of disagree with, especially when it comes to age verification. I think that is going to be a huge concern, and we've seen Australia struggle with that as well.
2: Is the argument, and you've given some examples about grooming and a whole lot of other things too, right? Are the examples that the harms outweigh the benefits for young people below 16?
14: I think it's a very it's a balance. You know, I think kids, especially in the South African context, children in our country have freedom of expression. They also have the right to sort of access information. But we also, as South Africa, have an issue with digital, a digital divide. There are areas in South Africa where they don't even have the internet. So to come up with something like a social media ban is now excluding a certain part of people that were already sort of excluded, and they were probably using social media for good, because we do see social media being used for good. I think what needs to happen is that we need to hold social media platforms more accountable. And I think there are definitely ways that we can prioritize child safety without taking or without compromising some of the rights that sort of do exist. And I think that is an approach that South Africa should be taking. And I think in the conversations that, you know, we've had with industry and conversations that we've had with regulators, it seems that they're taking more of a collaborative stance instead of just saying a blanket ban, because the reality is these social media platforms aren't going anywhere, and we need to be able to collaborate, and we need to be able to come up with a strategy that will ensure that children's safety is prioritized online. And that also that we enhance parent support. Unfortunately, in our society, parents don't, our children know more about devices than we do. So we also need to provide that parent support and also provide digital literacy so that kids understand things like personal information, what it means, things like algorithm, what that means, infinite scrolling. So we need to be able to teach them so that they are actually able to protect themselves online, and that their parents are also able to support them.
2: It's a good point. I mean, let's end with this then from a South African perspective. Would you then say, you wouldn't support a ban, but you would support, you know, increased governance around what they can and can't do, and even what young people are aware of in terms of their rights and their responsibilities?
14: Absolutely. And our constitution would never support a ban. There are many legislations, and the constitution itself would never support something like a blanket ban. There are many rights that we need to consider, including the rights of children. And that's not just, you know, freedom of expression, but the rights of children also needs to be taken into account. Rights to privacy need to be taken into account. So I think it would definitely be very difficult in a South African perspective to have a blanket.
2: Let's leave it at that. Lerato Ntwampe, the social media legal consultant, director of Legal Plug Consulting. Appreciate your time. This on the back of the British now putting a ban for young people below 16 in terms of usage of social media. What about South Africa, you may ask?
15: 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And Jordi and Debbie Osler plant a forest, then build themselves a treehouse of a home. That's Top Billing this Tuesday at 7. 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
16: 50 years later, Youth Month, the voices.
17: This morning, very early, I had the privilege of flying across Soweto in one of the helicopters. And I may say that practically every one of our offices have been burnt, with the exception of two or three. Our bottle stores and beer halls have been wrecked and, of course, robbed. There were still cars and buildings with smoke coming out of it. I could say that there are about 120 damaged vehicles or burnt vehicles that have been turned over.
18: The students of the Witwatersrand University at a protest meeting with very revolutionary slogans. And I want to appeal to the rioters in Soweto and to the students of the Witwatersrand University. to desist from doing this sort of thing.
19: Different generations, different experiences. One South Africa, 50 years later, only on SAFM, leading the conversations that move us.
13: The big issue on the National Pulse.
2: Well, the big issue all week has been the issue of youth activism, completely understandable because alignments to June 16th, 1976. Well, 50 years later, I can think of hundreds of issues that the youth of South Africa are grappling with, and they don't seem to get the right solution. So what ought they be doing right now? With me is Irfan Mangera, who's the head of education at We The People. Irfan, appreciate you joining us on the National Pulse.
20: Thanks for having me, Kalashra.
2: Thank you. Let's talk then about for you now, right? And I made the example earlier on about the big issue at that time was, you know, being taught in a language foreign to their culture and how difficult that was, right? What for you is the single biggest issue that the youth of South Africa face right now?
20: I think what we're fighting against largely is structural inequality that looks and in the form of economic disparity. And the way I'd frame that is the offshoots are unemployment at the highest scales ever. We've had deepening crisis of poverty, of people not having, being able to break that cycle as a result of not having some economic means to get out of that space. And then all the resultant effects of violence and so on stem from that social an economic problem that we faced.
2: All right. So having identified that, I mean, and you're not the only person doing that, right? What then should, what form of activism should the youth undertake to meet those challenges if we draw on the example of what happened in 1976?
20: See, Uncle Ashraf, I just got back from the passing of the Baton March we did with Ntate Seth Mazibuko and others. And the symbolic handover of that baton was to recognize that the issues are very different. But also fundamentally, it was a carrying on of the same type of struggle against exclusion, the struggle against. Mm. And so for this present day, 26, we look at operating within a constitutional democracy and a framework that young people do have the right to organize and protest, but we do so in very disjointedly. And one of the key messages coming out from this march was we have to organize. We have to organize and we have to organize. And that means taking seriously our right to vote for the leaders that we want and stop abstaining from the vote. It also means being more precise in how we hold leaders accountable. No longer will we fill stadiums for political parties or join their marches until they have a sense of we will actually account to you for what your issues are. And until that time, we're gonna keep seeing the growth of this exclusionary politic, this exclusionary behavior, because parties do not want to respond to unregistered voters. So we have to change the dynamic, and we have to organize our.

0: of excess. So there's no shortage of young people's activism within our body politic. What we have is the disjointedness to which we're organizing together in a form that says we need to structurally change the way this economy works. And the Fees Must Fall generation gave us a snippet of post-democratic young people coming together to force the system to start listening. And I think that moment is one I reference a lot because it really shook the infrastructure of the state, of the civil society, who often disregarded that struggle of access to universities. Today, we have to start uniting on that same basis because there are youth organizations leading in communities dealing with service delivery problems, dealing with open and raw sewage, of environmental and climate crisis. What we need to start seeing better is this ability to put ego aside and organize collectively
1: Okay.
0: for common good.
1: Just to be clear, so we're on the same page on this one, should they then, notwithstanding what we said before, should they then be organizing themselves through political parties or outside political parties?
0: I think there's the measures are both, because you can't exclude the one and the other. The reason why we'd see parties not take young people seriously is because that demographic is not registered to vote. And then parties end up spending their campaigns and manifesto focuses on people who are registered. What we need to do is create a bigger power base externally, but to also have young people within parties who can represent that voice of young people. And so that power block outside of parties creates enough of an avenue to hold those parties accountable should they decide to do differently. So I don't think it's an either or. I think we have to do both at the same time, recognizing that the one holds accountable and you can remove that. You're almost lending your support. And when you lend your support, you know within 5 years, if you don't deliver, young people will shift that support to somebody else. I think it's also a changing of the maturity of what democratic outcomes we fought for and are operating under versus the 76 generation who didn't have that kind of constitutional state in which they had some of these rights protected.
1: Absolutely,
0: So
1: they were opposing an apartheid state, completely different situation, right? But therefore, now draw on the example of Fees Must Fall that you've alluded to earlier on, right? That my understanding from the outside is that it was able to straddle different political and philosophical persuasions within the broader scheme of Fees Must Fall. Are we in any way able to do that right now? That means young people operating A within party political structures on the one hand, but B outside, but united outside by a common theme, irrespective of what the ideological bents and differences are.
0: I don't think we have that yet. I think a lot of us are trying to steer us in a direction where we can. And the lesson is we have a common enemy. We have to start building a common idea identity that despite ideological differences or despite the kind of colors of t-shirt we wear, at fundamental levels, we have to start restructuring society so that it's more equal. We cannot keep hosting more talk shops and programs where we just simply hear the same things. And you'd find, Uncle Ashraf, if you looked and monitored today's events, a lot less young people participating in the official events because they have lost trust and faith in those institutions to deliver. So what we need to do is recreate that trust, rebuild that trust, but to do so in an organized manner that allows for young people to democratically let their voice be heard. And so for us, it's unfinished work. It's a generation of 96, 76, of the 80s, and of Fees Must Fall handing us this constitutional democracy and saying we need to rethink the way it delivers.
1: Well, you certainly that let got us thinking. We're on to news, so one quick 30-second answer. You spoke about a common enemy. Just to be clear, who for you is the common enemy? Short answer.
0: I think it's structural inequality. And that maps itself out in the failure of our government to deliver on and its continuous approach to using the wrong policies, the wrong people to lead us. And I think therefore that for me is my common enemy. It's
1: Okay.
0: not a person, it's a collective of failures of governance, but also of the structural challenges that we face.
1: Of course, we'd wonder what would be the antibiotic to that, but that's another conversation. Irfan Mangera, Head of Education at We the People, much appreciate your time here on the National Pulse. Let's get the news. It's just going 4 o'clock. Here's Greg Hurst.

0: Thank you, Ashraf Malema. Slams Ramaphosa in Youth Day address and body of missing man found in Mpumalanga. Good afternoon. The EFF leader Julius Malema says President Cyril Ramaphosa has brought disgrace upon the presidency through the Palapala scandal. The president has filed an urgent application in the Western Cape High Court to interdict Parliament's impeachment committee from beginning its inquiry into the theft at his Palapala farm in 2020. The matter is set to be heard next month. Malema addressed party supporters at the EFF's June 16th rally at the Union Buildings in Pretoria.
1: Ramaphosa has brought a shame into the Union Building. The ANC has brought a shame into the Union Building. They must leave, and they must leave now. We are in Parliament, in the impeachment committee. We are going to remove Ramaphosa. He went to court to try and stop that process. The EFF applied to join. The court said join. When he tried to interdict, we oppose. We are going to court again with him. He will never stop that process.
0: The Limpopo Premier Popira Matuba has pledged to strengthen the provincial government's efforts to tackle the high rate of unemployment in the province. She addressed hundreds of young people at the Provincial Youth Day celebrations outside Zanine.
2: They should be able to tell me that when are we taking the first group of those students who are going to be trained on the mining skills. That is the directive. I am not going to apologize. If that is not being delivered, let's start to look for other deployments. Because if we don't win on that, we are not going to win on the creating of jobs for young people. So we are expecting that academy to function.
0: The body of a 21-year-old man who went missing following a car crash in the Crocodile River in Mbombela in Mpumalanga has now been found. He went missing after the vehicle he was travelling in failed to stop at an intersection and plunged into the river. Two others who were in the vehicle with him were found on the same day. The head of the provincial search and rescue team, Johan Portgieter.
3: We started this morning as usual. We put out the drones to search the river and to see if they can't find anything. Then, as we've done from the start, there are certain sections where the drones can't see under the trees and under the reeds. So the river breaks up and it makes islands. So what we did is now, every time the drone pilots came back and they told us, remember this section, we can't see under the trees. We'd go in and we'd swim those sections. We searched the island where they couldn't see this morning. And while we were searching that island, we managed to find him. He was stuck under a tree in the water.
0: A dedicated court has been set up at the Durban Magistrates Court to deal with more than 1,800 cases of transgressions of the Immigration Act among Malawian nationals who've gathered at the Sherwood Hall in the city to be repatriated. Thousands of people have flocked to the hall amid heightened tensions over undocumented foreign nationals. Spokesperson for the Department of Home Affairs, Tulani Mavuz.
4: The department is committed to ensuring that all processes are conducted lawfully, fairly, and in accordance with our constitution. The rights of affected individuals, including the right to procedural fairness and access to legal representation, will be upheld throughout the process. Through the fair and consistent enforcement of South African immigration laws, the department will continue to uphold the rule of law and safeguard the integrity of the country's immigration systems.
0: The head of the African Union's Public Health Agency, Jean Kassia, has warned about the increase in Ebola cases in the DRC. He's appealed for leaders to improve access for health teams in the region.
5: We need our leaders to give us access to this region and to assess what is going on and what we can do to stop this outbreak. We don't want to see North Kivu starting to spread the outbreak to other provinces and other countries.
0: The top story, the EFF leader Julius Malema says President Ramaphosa has brought disgrace upon the presidency through the Palapala scandal. That's SAFM News, I'm Greg Hoss.
6: In sports this hour, Moswahle Sam celebrates or hails the Crinums after winning the 2026 Telkom Netball League title. DR Congo ready for historic World Cup return and Reinagar admits to nerves in World Cup debut. More details at 4:30.
7: SAFM, guiding you through the rush hour traffic. Good afternoon. It's the back end of a long weekend, so it's worth tracking those long distance routes back home after a little break. Looks generally okay coming out of Polokwane down through Batoria, the N1 route. There's no real major problems on that route, and even the volume's a little bit light than what we might be expecting. There's some problems out in Mpumalanga on the N4, queuing traffic between Belfast and Vanderfontein. There's some roadworks here as you head through towards the Middelburg area, and that section of the N4 on your way back to Gauteng is very slow. Let's get you up to date with the N3 up around Moy River. We even saw delays yesterday because of returning comrades traffic after the weekend. There's just a single lane section open for motorists between Nottingham Road and Moy River, and it's quite heavy. You've got that sort of extra long weekend traffic in there today into that single lane section, plus all the trucks. And if you're on your way up to Moy River, it is a heavy one. And then Cape Town, looking pretty good. If you've been in the city centre, you're turning around coming back home today. Looks fine. Your holiday route's not too bad. The N2, Crabow through Somerset West, looking fine. The N1, no real backlogs at Huguenot Tunnel. That route through to Powell, looking okay. With your traffic update, I'm Rob Byrne.
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9: Right, looking forward to engaging you. We need to get reaction from you on the conversations we've just had with Irfan Mangera, and then before that, Dr. Asanda Fotoya, as well as the spokesperson from the ANC, amongst many others, in the light of us commemorating June 16th, 1976, and as you've heard from others, the passing of the baton from the older to the younger. The question is, if that is the case, then what is the big challenge young South Africans are facing today, and how are they meeting that challenge? As you've heard Irfan Mangera, well, many others talking about inequality. He speaks about equality, unemployment is an offshoot of that, but structural inequality is number one. Do you agree with that? How then do we dismantle structural inequality but still ensure that the country is actually sailing? I mean, that's an important point to consider. We'll chat about the court setting aside the Mangaung takeover coming up just now. But next up, we'll talk about an ongoing issue, and that is the regarding the Gauteng Health Department now being ordered to give News 24 files linked to that Tembisa hospital heist. We'll get thoughts on that right after this.
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9: Right, the Drakies return to the Mandela stage at Joburg Theatre with the Drakensberg Boys Choir Music in the city 2026. It happens from tomorrow up to the 20th of June, so this entire week, right? The four-day musical showcase promises a vibrant, genre-spanning celebration of community, heritage and global musical exchange. On Wednesday and Thursday night, some of Gauteng's best school choirs join the Drakies on stage. And on Friday, the 19th, the internationally acclaimed Minnesota Boys Choir from the USA, as well as the University of Joburg's choir, joined the Drakies for a special global collaboration of community and heritage. Now, the Drakensberg Boys Choir Gala concert happens on Saturday, the 20th of June. It promises to be a spectacular closing to the festival itself, showcasing the true artistry of the young musical ambassadors of South Africa. The big question to you is, have you booked? Are you going to be there? Book now. 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It's dbchoir.com. dbchoir.com.
8: SAFM has signed a code of conduct that is enforced by the Broadcasting Complaints Commission of South Africa. Under the code, we are committed to giving news that is accurate, comment that is fair, and programming that is not harmful, does not amount to hate speech, or contain violence or explicit sex. If you think we are not living up to that code, then you can inform the Broadcasting Complaints Commission of South Africa. Direct any complaints in writing to the Broadcasting Complaints Commission of South Africa. PO Box 142365.
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11: Ashraf Garda on the National Pulse.
9: Well, you know, the issue of the Tembisa, the whole issue of the Tembisa hospital heist has been one of the most traumatic stories in the last few years we've had in our country, right? And we do know that News 24 played a huge role in that, specifically Jeff Wicks with his work in terms of investigating. So here's an update on that. The information regulator has issued an ultimatum. This happened a few days ago to the Gauteng Health Department to release records tied to the 2.3 billion rand Tembisa graft scandal. So what does this really mean? Jeff Wicks with us, investigative journalist at News 24. Jeff, good to connect with you once again on the National Pulse.
12: Likewise, Ashraf. Thank you so much.
9: Thank you. Why is this significant? Tell me.
12: It's significant in many ways. Firstly, because it really does highlight the opacity of the Gauteng Health Department and their refusal to relinquish payment records and audit reports, which we have sought under the Promotion of Access to Information Act. And it's key because when we were doing our Tembisa hospital investigation, we uncovered anecdotal evidence that these syndicates were operating at other hospitals. Those were the documents that we've now sought. And the department has been hanging on and fighting tooth and nail for 3 years trying to keep them from us. And now this is finally signifying us getting closer to the end of that road.
9: And in terms of wanting them to keep it from you, it sounds pretty obvious, but why so?
12: Well, I think the Tembisa graft scandal is particularly damaging for the Department of Health. And it's not as if this has been the first issue. I mean, we've had Laf Esedimeni all the way back to Brian Hlongwa of 2007. So it's a department that's been beset by graft scandals. And I think that they're trying to save face and they just don't want to make things worse, which they certainly are.
9: Yeah. And of course, you've requested it. They've said, no, you've had to go to the courts. I mean, how long before you had to make that call?
12: Well, I mean, we followed PIA to the letter. You know, we put in our request. They had 30 days to tell us yes or no, and they ignored it. Then we deemed it an automatic refusal. We appealed. They ignored that appeal. They only came to the table in 2005 after the head of the department at the time, Arnold Malotana, was subpoenaed. And at that stage, we reached a settlement agreement where he was going to disclose the documents. And then that settlement agreement was breached, and that pushed us to the information regulator.
9: All right, so in terms of the documents right now, the Gauteng Health Department has been ordered to pass over the files. Have they done so? Is there a time frame when they can do so, when they should do so?
12: They have until the 23rd to make available the documents. Alternatively, they can take the information regulator's order on High Court review. And it's going to be very interesting to see what happens if they're willing to pay taxpayers' rands to private lawyers to try and maintain a veil of secrecy.
9: What's your expectation? They will take it on review?
12: I suspect we'll go to court.
9: What are you expecting? What are you hoping to find in those documents that you don't have hold of right
12: what now? What we will find and what News 24 will report is that syndicates that are taking root at Tembisa Hospital found fertile ground elsewhere, and we'll be able to give people the cut and thrust of exactly how they did it and where they did it.
9: And for that, you need those documents?
12: Absolutely. That will be the basis of our evidentiary basis. Bear in mind, they did disclose some documents in terms of a settlement agreement, but we were able to prove that other documents were willfully withheld. So we want everything, and we'll continue to report on this matter for as long as it takes us.
9: And I mean, your point about, you know, willfully withheld, the fact that they refused to give it to you in spite of what has happened already around that issue in the last few years, right? What was their motivation? What did they tell you?
12: Well, they don't say anything, Ashraf. They simply ignore you and hope that you'll go away. But unfortunately for them, I certainly have the resolve to maintain this fight. We've been in it now for 5 years, and I've got no intention of stepping away from it.
9: Yeah, let's go back. I mean, I know we're talking about Youth Day today, and you know, June 16th, and what that means. But you know, we talk about structural inequality, and everything that chips away at the edifice of South Africa has an impact on inequality and the structures of our country. So just to go back to recap, so we understand it, what actually happened regarding the Tembisa Hospital and the heist so that we can fully understand the bigger picture? It's a recap, really.
12: Well, It's a perfect example of the structural inequality that we have today. What we know is that Babita Deokrane flagged suspicious payments. She was killed less than 3 weeks later. And what we've ended up exposing is that 2.3 billion rand was bled from that hospital through syndicate activity. And that's an affront to every person who uses Tembisa Hospital, who relies on it for the care in the lowest ebb of their lives. Because that 2 billion rand was meant for those people, not for a handful of profiteers to buy Lamborghinis and mansions.
9: How and in terms of how this has played out in terms of the psyche of, you know, two levels, South Africans, you know, citizens, all of us, right, on the one hand, then party political leadership, right, and then three, in the light of the countless investigations that are coming up one after the other. How has that played out according to your understanding?
12: Well, I think Babita Deokrane has become a symbol for heroism and good civil service. Our reportage has underlined the importance of watchdog journalism. And really what we found ties back to party politics. You know, we've seen that many of the beneficiaries of the Tembisa Hospital graft are unfortunately in close proximity to the ANC. And that's something of a betrayal to the people, Ashraf.
9: Yeah, let's leave it at that, what that means, a betrayal to the people. Jeff Wicks, News 24 investigative journalist, appreciate your time here. A significant ruling coming through now that the information regulator has issued that ultimatum now to the Gauteng Health Department to release records coming up by the end of this month, a couple of weeks to go before they meet that deadline. Much appreciate your time, Jeff, here on the National Pulse.
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9: All right, you're part of the Pulse community, so I need to feel, what is it you feel? Let's get to your thoughts.
14: Hi, Asha. You're speaking with Tulane from Matatene in Newcastle. Ashra, to listen, Mr. Ramaphosa is a just a waste of time, because always he speak one language. Don't change his language or to tell us how many people are getting job. They just want to tell us they lose their job. 46%. It's a crisis. While he's busy using the taxpayers' money to fight his own battle. Thank you.
9: So, but I mean, he is the president right now. Do you really expect him not to be able to talk? I'm being realistic about it. You really expect him not to talk?
15: Hi, Ashraf. It's Chris here in Kapetan. Thanks for Irfan for such an articulate description of the many challenges that our young people are facing. And I think the biggest challenge is that the politics does not speak to those things. Issues of mental health, alcohol and drug abuse, violence, and just sheer poverty. The politics is not really discussing those things, including the broken families and the family units. Those are some of the social things that make up and break up our young people. And unfortunately, our politics does not address those. And it's true, we also need to bring back the relationship, the person-to-person relationship as citizens. That has also been broken. So that has led to a lot of mistrust.
9: Absolutely. I did agree with you. I mean, I've certainly known him, Irfan, for many years, watching him as a young guy. And he articulated, I think, his position very, very well in terms of the big challenges we face. And young people in politics, young people outside of politics.
16: Hi, Ashraf. In South Africa, there is nothing will get it right. Because, for example, now the youth challenges, we expect someone who is not subjected to the same conditions to come up with the solutions. For each and everything, you expect someone who's having the security system, everything, bodyguards, to come with the solution on the crime. So, yeah, 1976 youth, they were subjected to apartheid, all of them. That's why it was them easier for them to unite and do what they have to do. So now we expect the mosquitoes to go and fetch the cure for the malaria. This is Jacob in Mokopane, Kosgagapeng, Tango.
9: Okay, you think that's different, the fact that that yes, there was the common enemy of apartheid, very easy to understand and to identify, and this can't be the case now. Right, there's more. Here's another.
14: Now, what we can do for the youth of South Africa is clean up the country, just clean up the whole place, get rid of the foreigners who are feeding them drugs and taking their jobs, and make South Africa great again. With some respect.
9: Yeah, I hear you, but I mean, again, I'm going to step into it. It makes the assumption that only foreigners indulge in drug peddling and no South Africans are involved. It could be both. I mean, it could be partnerships. Why would it not be partnerships? Think about it. Why would it not be?
17: Good afternoon, Ashraf. Lennon Khwedie. Today, I heard the speech from the president. Maybe it was out of excitement by seeing the crowd at the stadium. He spoke about the TVET colleges, that our children, if they can't get access in the universities, they must apply at the TVET colleges. But I can tell you the challenge our children are getting from these TVET colleges. One example I had is EWC in Jimiston, where she's been applying for several times in the engineering faculty, but she was told now recently that no, they don't consider those who passed matric. They are dealing with those who failed matric. Now I want the president to get an initiative and go and check into those schools. Lennon.
9: Thanks for that, Lennon. Well, I'll tell you what, I mean, does he have a point? In fact, there are many suggesting, and I think Pali Lahotla made the point the other day as well, that too many people are doing academic training and then graduating and then are unable to get placed because there is no space for them. So there's a complete mismatch. You know, let me give you a bizarre example. You can't train to become a rugby player and try and hope to make the football team, if you get my point. If there's a shortage of footballers, you need to get footballers. We have this mismatch.
18: Good afternoon, Mr. Ashraf Mbongo Sundi Sambuyisa. Ah, Mr. Ashraf, I would like to say to the gentleman Mbuyisa Makubo, who was carrying Hector Peterson on that famous picture of 1976, may his soul rest in peace, wherever the apartheid government or the apartheid police buried him or killed him, like. You must just rest in peace. We say the same thing. Yeah, it's Mbongo Sundi Mbuyisa Mathobela Vemnyama. Thanks, Mr. A.
9: All right, just call me A or Ashraf is fine. Leave the Mr. out, but appreciate the tribute as well. Right, let's move on to another issue of the court setting aside another issue that impacts all of us after this.
11: Ashraf Garda on the National Pulse.
9: Right, so what about this? The High Court has set aside the decision to place the Mangaung Correctional Center under immediate state control. So that was the decision. The court has set that aside. This happened years after Bester, remember Thabo Bester, escaped from the facility. Let's understand what this really means and the implications thereof with Komotso Romolobeng, who's the chairperson of the Portfolio Committee on Correctional Services. Thank you for your time, Komotso. Thanks for joining us on the National Pulse.
19: And good afternoon to the listeners at home.
9: Thank you. Let's talk about the implications of it being set aside. Tell me about that.
19: For now, I would not say there are implications or there are dire implications, because this talks to the Administrative Act, which in 2023, I think around 30 March or in March, the department through the National Commissioner and the minister back then took a decision to temporarily put a manager in Mangaung Correctional Facility because of what would have transpired, basing it on the Thabo Bester escape, and equally giving the facility, the management that is managing that facility, a notice of termination of the contract. Then the management took the department to court. It talks to that, but what the reason I'm saying there are no dire implications is because the concession contract that started in 2001, which was for 25 years, comes to an end on the 30th of this month, in June, which means on the 1st of July, the department will still take over the facility. So this talks to what it's due to the management of the facility, which the court would have made an indication that they need to pay, and they're setting aside the decisions that they took back then to temporarily put the facility under administration or even intention of terminating the contract before the contract due date to end was coming. So if the department would have, if the management did not take the department to court, it means the contract, the concession contract would have ended in 2023. So now that the process has taken over and it took long for the judgment to come, the concession, however, it comes to an end now. But those are implications that the department will talk to where it affects them or where there are effects, but it does not talk to now the department taking over the facility to be under the state, unlike now being a triple P.
9: All right, so to be clear, what is the status then of the facility as it stands today?
19: The facility is still under the Bloemfontein management, under the concession contract, to say the least. But on the 1st, as I indicated, the contract comes to an end on the 30th of June. So the department right now, it's busy on a transition to take over. They appeared before the portfolio committee 2 weeks ago to take us through the HR process in employing new officials in that facility, to taking over the kitchen, the hospital that is there, all other subcontracts that the management of that facility was busy with. Now that transition is to take it from a private-public facility to now a state facility based on what the concession would say. So that process is still undergoing, and it's seamless of taking over. What now the High Court has spoken to, the department must come into effect. But what we've done as the committee, equal ourselves, we've sent this judgment to the legal team of Parliament to be able to advise the portfolio committee if there would be a need for us to make sure that the department adheres to the judgment, one, two, equally, where we would play an oversight role, and so that we're able to do it. So we're still waiting for the legal team to be able to advise. But the preliminary advice we got is that it has no implication of the department taking over on the 1st of July.
9: Okay, and amongst those recommendations, besides the 1st of July, anything else you'd like to touch on?
19: Look, we're looking forward for the department to take over the facility. It's been too long. The facility has been mud with controversies, elements of the department, not the department, the management not doing as it's supposed to. They seem reliant on also accounting or reporting to the department. So it's about time that the department can take the facility. Perhaps it will minimize the controversies. But we know that what we've entailed the department is that they must make sure they keep the status quo of the facility, they maintain the facility because of it's the state of an art facility amongst the rest of facilities that the department has. So they must maintain the status quo, make sure that it's not overcrowded, because currently the house is around 2,928 inmates. So they must keep it at that and not have it overcrowded. So those are the things that we have said to the department. But in the second week of July, the portfolio committee will go to the facility to make sure that that transitional process of the department taking over the facility is done seamlessly, and to get reports if there are any incidents in the process. And lastly, as well, satisfy ourselves that indeed the department is ready in taking over that facility without any hindrances and so forth.
9: All right, let me end with this, and this is a broader question, right? I mean, what's just happened, in many ways, for many people listening, it would be a reflection on so many other, you know, correctional facilities that may need correction, if you get my point. What is this? What for you are the big lessons to learn in broad speak, outside of even just Mangaung?
19: With regarding to the triple P, we are related?
9: Yes, yeah.
19: Look, triple P's on how they were designed. They were designed to assist the department to manage overcrowding, to manage also issues of finances, since you know that instead of budgets are being cut most of the time. So the triple P idea was good, but the managing part of it, I think that's where the problem is. And I'm raising this on the basis that we have two triple P's in the country. We have one in Kutama, we have one in Mangau. The one in Kutama seems to be running as it's supposed to. They seem to be adhering to everything that requires to be adhered to. There are no controversies. There are no issues with relates to how they are managing the facility. The only issue is the Mangau one, where there seems to be a power struggle between the department and those who are managing that facility. Even now, they would have taken the department to court on some elements of subcontracts. They want the subcontracting of those allegations of the clinic, preparing food for inmates, and security issues, including the IT component side of it, for them to continue with the process. And we can't allow that, or we can't agree to it, because what? Inmates in the departmental facilities or correctional facilities, inmates are the ones who are cooking for themselves, which are supervised by officials. So the status quo must be the same in Mangau. It must not be different. The clinics or the hospitals that are being managed and run in correctional facilities are done so by professional nurses, professional doctors. The same must happen in Mangau. We must not outsource for that. It must be an internal thing that is happening, including security. Correctional department is a security department. Mm. You can't outsource their core function, which is security, and which in this instance, in Mangau, in the triple P's, they are outsourcing security. So those are some of the elements. Perhaps they will still be in court, because as I know, the department would have appealed that matter in the labor court. So there would be some of the elements that are between the G4S and the department in going forth. But we have given a backup as the portfolio committee to the department that they should take over the facility. In actual fact, the department must take over all the triple P's, which are the two, which Mangau ends 30th of June 2026, and Kutama will end next year in 2027. So the process of how the transition will take over for Mangau will serve, or must serve, as a lesson for the department in taking over next year Kutama and Sintumus.
9: And I think you've made your point very, very clearly on that. You're right. Correctional services, you can't outsource that, can you? Khomotso Ramolobeng, the chairperson of the Portfolio Committee on Correctional Services. Appreciate your input here on the National Pulse. By the way, we have a podcast of all the big issues we've discussed today. So if you want to get them and listen to them again and then download them and then share that with your friends over supper or family, please do so. Really, well, welcome. That allows you to be so connected to the National Pulse.
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7: Quite heavy traffic making its way back to Gauteng via Mpumalanga this afternoon. There's roadworks on the Schoeman's Kloof section between Montrose and the R36 Lydenburg exit. Up to three sets of stop-go control, so you will be waiting around in the bigger volumes today. And then quite a big crash scene at Wonderfontein. So once you get past Belfast coming into Wonderfontein, quite a backlog there. And then more roadworks after that as you head through towards the Middelburg area. So just lots of stopping and starting all the way through there. The other big story is a major backlog again today. We saw it yesterday with the post-comrades event. We're seeing it today with the back end of long weekend returning holiday makers coming off the coast of KZN. The run between Nottingham Road and Moy River is a major backlog. Only one lane open. You've effectively got three lanes going into one, plus about 1,000 vehicles an hour through there. I just want to have a look at Newcastle through towards Folkestone area on, again, the back end of a weekend. That can be busy sometimes. It's not too bad today. That run up the N11 looking okay. And if you're coming back into Cape Town, the N2 through Hohook Pass, Crabeau, and over Sir Lowry's Pass looks fairly doable. No signs of any queues. With your traffic updates, I'm Rob Byrne.
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9: Well, there's four big World Cup games, effectively tonight, overnight, but there's netball to start with, to me.
6: Yes, Free State Crinums coach Martha Muswahle Sam says that she's very happy that her players embraced the team's mandate and delivered on expectations to claim the 2026 Telkom Netball League title. The Crinums dethroned defending champions, the Gauteng Fireballs, with a commanding 46-32 victory in the final at the Rembrandt Hall in Pretoria yesterday. And Muswahle Sam says that it was crucial for the team to refine its strategy after falling short in the 2025 campaign.
20: It's an amazing feeling. It was pretty sad last year when we lost it in the final, and we knew that we needed to work hard, came back with a different strategy, just a strategy of being dominant in everything we do. It's amazing. It's an amazing feeling. The girls knew how it felt last year, and we needed to come back and make sure that we win this one. And I'm so proud of them, you know, how they just stuck at it and being humble and remaining humble even when we were winning everyone else. You could see that the girls needed knew the mandate, and they knew that the most important match was going to be tonight.
6: Moving on to football, Iran head coach Amir Galanoi says that his team are the most oppressed at the World Cup. This is after being forced to relocate their training camp to Mexico due to tensions with the United States. Team Melli opened the Group G campaign with a 22 draw against New Zealand at SoFi Stadium in Los Angeles, where their anthem was cheered by sections of the 70,000-strong crowd. Now, despite the hostile backdrop, a passionate Iranian-American contingent roared the side on as they battled to a point in the opener. Elsewhere, DR Congo head coach, Coach Sebastian, says that his team are determined to put on a good showing as they begin their first World Cup campaign since 1974 against Portugal in Houston. Tomorrow, kickoff around 7 p.m., the Leopards' preparations were disrupted by an Ebola outbreak back home, forcing them into a 21-day quarantine before relocating their training camp to Belgium. They drew goalless with Denmark and lost 2-1 to Chile in a warm-up match. But Dezabre praised his players' resilience, and DR Congo qualified via the playoffs with a 10-extra-time win over Jamaica in March. Portugal, who are unbeaten in 2026 under Roberto Martinez, arrive in strong form after victories over Chile and Nigeria. In cricket, Proteas women's sensation Kayla Rinica says that or has admitted that she was a bit nervous when she made her senior T20 World Cup debut against Australia on Saturday. Unfortunately, it wasn't one to remember for her, as she was dismissed for a duck, having faced just three balls, and coming in for Marizane Cup with the team relay 82-4 and still needing 91 for victory from just 51 deliveries. The 20-year-old says that she did feel some big stage anxiety, but not really any pressure to rescue her side.
21: I wouldn't say so. I mean, like, obviously, cricket is very unpredictable. So sometimes it comes off, sometimes it doesn't. But when it comes off, it's, you know, pretty cool and pretty special. But yeah, I mean, that's cricket. You can't be 100% on your game every single day. It was the first game. I'm a bit of nerves is normal. But I mean, now that the first game is gone, we can just look forward to the tournament.
6: Well, in terms of rugby, former Springbok captain Victor Matfield says that Jacques Nienaberg would embrace being back in the South African setup if his tenure at Leinster ends. Matfield insisted that the World Cup winning coach remains highly valued in South Africa despite criticism in Ireland, and he believes that Nienaberg's expertise in the famed rush defence makes him indispensable. Matfield joked that the Springboks would find room for him on the management team, adding that if the opportunity is there for us to get Jacques back, we will make it work. Dinaba had guided Leinster to another URC final, but faces uncertainty over his long-term future in Dublin. More on other sports in the next hour.
9: Okay, perfect. I'm trying to work out, navigate what I can do tonight. 9 o'clock, definite. Midnight? No, man. But I'd love to watch that Argentina game at 3 o'clock in the morning, but the chances are I'll be fast asleep. You never know.
22: 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SAFM, leading the conversations that move us. From the class of 1976 to the generation of TikTok, AI, and unemployment, the conversation continues on SAFM, leading the conversations that move us.
9: And I mean, a couple of points on that. I see the EFF leader, Julius Malema, quoted as saying that, you know, there are 10 million young South Africans who are not working or not studying. Not working, not studying, not looking for jobs, and therefore believes that the actual unemployment rate stands close to 69-70%. I mean, that's his thought, but it's a frightening thought anyway, right? There's also other developments in the Middle East, which we may pick up in a moment. Let's get to the callers. I need to hear you out. Fingers on the pulse. Solomon in KZN, hi.
1: Good afternoon, Ashraf, and good afternoon to SAFM listeners.
9: Yeah, good talking to you.
1: I want to steal, though not verbatim, from Fanon's words.
9: Yeah.
1: Which said each generation must, out of relevant obscurity, discover its own mission, decide whether to fulfill it or betray it. Yep. Without any doubt, the 1976 generation did its best in terms of deciphering what the circumstances then meant and what mission imposed upon them, and they acted. However, I think the president has said quite a lot. The problem with South Africans is just that we are speaking from different angles. We are a very heterogeneous kind of a society, which even in cases where we should be acting in unison, we enjoy out of luxury, I think, or luxuriousness, the divisions. The president has laid barely the programs that the government is engaged in. And this thing of speaking from different angles confuses young people. There are a lot of programs in government in various levels, national, provincial, and elsewhere, programs which aim at assisting young people in terms of giving them skills. Because the economy, as matters pan out, we need a very strong vocational education as South Africans. Education which is going to impart to young people skills, practical skills for them to be able to thrive in cases where you need welders and various trades that are currently in demand out there, and try to reduce this education which emphasizes broad theoretical education as opposed to skills. I think that's what we need if we are to fight successfully against unemployment.
9: Okay.
1: And by extension, inequality and all other scourges that are raging
9: well,
1: in our country.
9: I think you're right. And to do that, as per the Fanon, let's not betray this generation. I think it's very important. Point made from you, Solomon. The question is, how do we go about doing just that? Colin in Cape Town, hi.
2: Hi, good afternoon, Ashraf.
9: Yeah, good afternoon.
2: Ashraf, Ashraf, the 76 students uprising.
9: Yeah.
2: You know, they're all mothers and fathers and grannies today. Now, I would love to know what the youth of today have taken out of their book, their fight, their struggle, and all that. Because the youth of today is in such a shambles. We've got, you know, we've got problems at schools with drugs. We got problems with teenage pregnancy. We got problems all over with our youth today. So I wonder, our politicians, they were all youths those days. What message did they send down for our for the generation of today's youth?
9: Well, look, I mean, it's a difficult one to answer. I think many of those
2: people.
9: No, but listen, many of them became leaders. My question is, what have you learned from the youth of 1976?
2: What I've learned, you know, listen to Ramaphosa. He's talking about the highest pass rate in South Africa's history. He's talking about this and that. But as the last caller I was listening to him, the education must be lifted. Skills tradesmen must come into our country. We need those people. They work with their hands. They employ themselves. They can employ other people. Welders, carpenters, plumbers, we need those people. Why did the government take it away in the first place?
9: Okay, I got that. Did they take it away, Colin, in Cape Town? Did they really do that? Okay, more thoughts from you, which we'll pick up on. Still to come, we'll chat after five as part of this Youth Day commemoration. We'll chat to Mzwakhe Mbuli, and he will pick up some of his key points in terms of exactly where we are, the youth of today, and the big challenges. By the way, talking about global development, so here's an interesting one. You know, we chatted yesterday to Naeem Jina around this peace agreement between Iran and Iran and the USA and Israel, and obviously Lebanon being part of that. An interesting one, Netanyahu tweeting to yesterday, in fact, saying, with an agreement, without an agreement, as long as I am Prime Minister of Israel, Iran will not have nuclear weapons. So question is, do we have a peace agreement or not? Good day, sir. The problem with the South Africans, we don't travel. I used to say, I leave this country, I won't come back. But now I know South Africa is heaven. We are a very lucky nation. But it's so bland. I'm really not too sure, because you're not giving me the facts. I mean, what are the receipts for you to make that statement? What are you actually saying here?
3: I'm so happy and overwhelmed listening to South Africans sending voice notes on your show, also calling, trying to talk and fix about the problem that is that our country is facing. And my question to our fellow African brothers and sisters, how does it feel to hear South Africans trying to fix their own countries? I mean their own country, and what they are doing to try and fix their own countries. Thank you, Anonymous.
9: Yeah, thanks, Anonymous. I'm not too sure what you're trying to say. I guess what you're trying to say, but let me touch on the issue of immigration. I think there's a story in the history of the world that people move from place to place. It could be thousands of kilometers. It could be 100 kilometers. In those days, which was like worth 1,000 today, when they feel that the conditions in that region does not suit them. They're dissatisfied, they're angry, they're bitter, they have no hope, they move. So the point is, it's one thing telling people, go and fix your own countries and why do you come and live here? The reality is, we all, and if we really studied properly, we'll all have families who have moved from somewhere. Yes, for some people it's 50Ks, for some people it's 5,000Ks, for some people it's 10,000Ks. We've all moved somewhere to, it is the nature of human beings to move to places a better. And they don't see passports as a factor, meaning they want to search for a better life. So I think if we want less people to migrate crisscrossing our continent, and then even less people to migrate from Africa to, say, Europe and other places too, then we need to ensure that the leadership of each one of our countries and those who are entrusted with leading need to get their act together and make sure things work out, which we don't always do, right? So that's a big challenge to all of us. Let me pick out another quick voice note before we get to our next guest.
4: This finds well. My name is Bongo from Newcastle. What could the old people do to secure the future of young people? We need to properly hold the private sector accountable. We need to properly hold the private sector accountable. They play a big role in this corruption, illegal immigration, and most of our social ills that we have within the country. A lot of these private companies, so-called private companies, are basically companies to siphon money off the state, but no one holds them to account in terms of investing back into this country, and hence the economy is not growing. We need to check that out very carefully.
9: We need to check it out. Right, we're going to get to another guest just in a moment or so, but here's another one.
5: Good afternoon, Ashraf. This is Salim from Durban. See, youths are very important to this country and very important to the future. Youths will generate the labor force. You need labor to build a country. Now, in our case, youths need to have opportunities and hope. You know, youths do not see hope and they cannot find employment. And one of the biggest reasons why this is happening is because imports. We're getting cheap imports from overseas. As a result, the industries and businesses are affected. They are now unable to find jobs because the industries are closing. We need to now look at the imports, curtail the imports, so jobs can be created in South Africa.
9: But I mean, I hear what you're saying about curtail the import, but I mean, isn't linked to that is the global economy that you actually want to export, you want to import, this balance of payments, but balance of trade. You know, you cannot be isolated as a country. If you say, we're not going to import from others, you're also going to tell them, we're not going to export to you. Then how do you do business? The way the world works now may be very, very different. In fact, going back to those years, I mean, I don't know, you know, going back to the Phoenicians and Marco Polo and all trying to get spices in the East, like that notion of doing trade outside your boundaries is the most natural thing that human beings engage in, don't you think?
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22: 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Ashraf Garda on the National Pulse.
9: All right, let's pick up another issue that in many ways is linked to youth, but the very specific slant, which is the Green Youth Indaba. So the 11th annual Green Youth Indaba Week actually moves on up to the 19th of June. Let's find out more about it. With me is Sanele Zulu, Green Youth Network Chairperson. Sanele, I appreciate you joining us on the National Pulse.
23: Thank you so much for having me. Good to be here.
9: Thank you. Let's talk about this. I mean, you know, Green Youth Indaba. What does that mean?
23: Well, the Green Youth Indaba basically is a conference that brings together young people to talk about issues that relate to climate change, or what we call now the circular economy. We may be aware that, you know, we have an issue of climate change, but also it brings about opportunities. And I think ours really is to canvas and advance the youth interest within the green economy. So this year we're going to be having it for the 11th time, and it's going to be happening in the Northwest.
9: All right. Give me the nature of it. I mean, when you say having it, what comes through in that and some specifics?
23: Yeah. So, for example, this year we're looking at, you know, our theme being from youth innovation to green enterprise and economic impact. So what we really do, Ashraf, is that we challenge young people across the country to come up with solutions on how they can basically protect the environment. But while they come up with these solutions, we basically ask them to say, how can they create jobs through those solutions? But also we challenge government to open up opportunities and give access to young people and support to saying, if a young person really has a skill in around, you know, the green economy, how do they then access the job market? But two, if they need funding, how do they access that as well? So we've got a couple of partners that we're working with, including CCPSA and the likes, that have come on board to say, suddenly bring the cohort of young people that have got interest within the green economy. We will support them. We will educate them and train them.
9: So when we say the green economy, and I certainly have an idea what it is, but let's be sure there's no ambiguity. What are we talking about, specifics?
23: So we're talking about basically the issue of climate change. And I think not only climate change, I think I'll touch on just waste as one of the key pillars of what we look at when we talk about the green economy. I'm sure there's many people that know that, you know, waste can be converted into treasure, but our waste also pollutes our rivers, you know, our ocean. And for us, it's quite important that we don't only protect ourselves, but we protect our nature. But now what's important about understanding the green economy is the opportunities, therefore, that comes when we are trying to protect our environment, when we're trying to protect our nature. For example, waste. You know, there's young people that have run now BIPEC centers where they collect boxes, they collect plastic, and those plastics and boxes can be recycled. And if it's recycled, they can make a livelihood out of that.
9: All right. So you said, I mean, it runs till the 19th. When does it start? And give me some of the speakers and some of the components that make up the actual week.
23: Sure. So basically, it started yesterday. It's called the Green Youth Indaba Week. Yesterday, Ashraf, we had a cleanup campaign in the Northwest where we're educating the community about the importance of cleaning up their space, but also how they convert their waste into treasure. But two, today we had a Green Careers Expo. So we made sure that we invite rural high schools within the Northwest and across the country that may gather together and be exposed to opportunities that exist within the green space. So we had people that were coming to speak about the green careers. And then on tomorrow, we have master classes We have the Green Innovators Pitch that we run like a Dragon's Den style, where basically then young people from across the country will be coming to pitch their ideas. But we also have got technical masterclasses that assist SMMEs and innovators in terms of their businesses. Then, of course, on the 18th and the 19th, we have the main conference, which will basically be looking at plenary session, where we've got a couple of ministers that are going to be coming there. The Premier of the Northwest is going to be officially opening the conference on the 18th. We've got Deputy Minister Sihle Zikalala that's going to be there, talking about the issues as it relates to public works and as it relates to climate change and what are the opportunities there that exist, really. So we've got some of the some exciting speakers that are going to be coming through. Even innovators themselves as young people are going to be also there.
9: All right. And, well, who should attend? Who can attend?
23: Well, we're looking for young people. It's always your 18 to 35 young people. We're quite specific on that. But what we strongly are looking for as well is basically investors. We're looking for people that can invest in young people. When people talk about opportunities, we want to make sure that also, you know, the likes of your CETAs are available and they are there. And we've partnered with a couple of CETAs on this one, but also we've got units within the government departments that are there. Department of Science and Innovation is one of the key stakeholders into this. So basically, we're looking at 18 to 35 young people.

0: Connections, different experiences. One South Africa. 50 years later. Only on SAFM. Leading the conversations that move us.
1: Right. What else would you like to pick up on? I mean, we have been talking about the youth and Youth Day. And I see Herman Mashaba saying nothing to celebrate. I don't know. I mean, how do you say there's nothing to celebrate? Because that suggests you forget that particular day of June 16, 1976. But is it celebration? Is it commemoration? I think it's honoring them. It's honoring those that did what they did before and being empowered and inspired by what they did to do something perhaps even greater now, because there are new battles, there are new batons to carry, there are new challenges, there are new causes to fight, aren't they? And if it is not, it should not just be about, you know, like a fun day in the sun that just have a party, and therefore because there's high unemployment, they say we're not going to have a party, because that's not the party. The party to talk about is the party of South Africa Inc. to ensure we're all on side in terms of understanding the biggest problems that we face in our country, isn't it?
2: Ashraf and your team and lovely South Africans, it's Eddie from Onderstress. You know, the issue of youth development or empowerment is very crucial. But let me tell you, we wrote a letter to the two deputy ministers in the office of the president. At least one was responding through her officials. The other one didn't, because we had what we call the youth empowerment program here in Machabi. But unfortunately, some of the things is like, if you're not politically aligned to them, then you'll be sidelined and forgetting how many people are getting punished for that. So we need to correct our politics. I'm telling you now, we need to correct our politics, and so that opportunity arises for young people. Thank you very much.
1: So how do you correct our politics?
3: Chef, in Mr. Ramaphosa's Youth Day speech, you are shifting all the responsibility and onto the youth. The youth must make a better this and a better that, build better villages, make a better municipality, build this and that. That was the things that ANC was supposed to do from 1994. How can he shift it onto the youth who have no work? Did that man hear himself?
1: Well, I think you may be right. Because, you know, at that time in 1976, the youth were opposing an illegitimate system. This time around, you have a government, an elected government, and you have a parliament that's working. It's a functioning democracy. So you're quite right. The youth can help. They can enable. They can't be the leaders of everything right now when there are people in parliament governing and leading our country. The question is, what are we doing to uplift the youth? Are we opening doors? Are we able to provide for the youth a seat at the table, a table that they choose? Think about that. It's 5 o'clock. Here's the news with Greg.

0: Thank you, Ashraf. A call for greater efforts to address youth unemployment and honouring the heroes of 1976. Good day to you. With joblessness among young people in the country standing at 46%, President Cyril Ramaphosa has urged the private sector to help tackle youth unemployment. He was speaking at the National Youth Day commemoration at the FNB Stadium outside Soweto.
1: Unemployment must be seen as a societal problem. Government has a responsibility to continuously take action to address this problem. However, the private sector also has a responsibility to also address the challenge of unemployment. And we say to the private sector, who is the biggest employer in any economy, we say open your doors to the employment of young people. Government will not ask you to carry that risk alone. Through the employment tax incentive, we already share the cost of bringing young people into their first job.
0: The EFF leader Julius Malema says President Ramaphosa has brought disgrace upon the presidency through the Palapala scandal. The president has filed an urgent application in the Western Cape High Court to interdict Parliament's impeachment committee from beginning its inquiry into the theft at his Palapala farm in 2020. The matter is set to be heard next month. Malema addressed party supporters at the EFF's June 16th rally at the Union Buildings in Pretoria.
2: Ramaphosa has brought a shame into the Union Buildings.

0: The ANC has brought a shame into the Union building. They must leave, and they must leave now. We are in Parliament, in the impeachment committee. We are going to remove Ramaphosa. He went to court to try and stop that process. The EFF applied to join. The court said join. When he tried to interdict, we oppose. We are going to court again with him. He will never stop that process.
1: South Africans should never tire in honouring its historical heroes as they sacrificed and paved a way forward for them. Speaking at the party's June 16th commemoration in Soweto, the ZAPO leader, Nelvis Gqema, also called for further investigation into the death of Sitsi Mashanini, one of the student leaders during the 1976 Soweto uprising.
2: As a ZAPO, we are also calling, as we did in 2012, calling and demanding, in fact, and we should not even be demanding from a black president and from a black government, the opening of an inquest for Tsietsi Mashinini, because the history that we have and what we saw as a ZAPO, remember, a ZAPO buried Tsietsi here in 1990. And then those who were there, they will tell you, when you looked at him in his coffin, his eye was falling inside his eye socket. And
1: the protest against undocumented immigrants in Cape Town by activists from the March in March movement has concluded peacefully in Sea Point. The movement's Charlie Roo says their next planned march will take place this Saturday in Wynberg.
3: Peacefully marching, it's within our rights. That's why we're marching, to urge actually the government and the police to do their job. We're not a vigilante movement here. And these marches that have been, where people have been hurt, it had nothing to do with March and March.
1: The Israeli Prime Minister Benjamin Netanyahu is believed to have arrived for his corruption trial in Tel Aviv as protesters demonstrated outside the court. His trial began in 2020 and has been frequently interrupted during 2 years of war in the Middle East. He denies the charges against him, which include bribery and fraud. Paula Kirch is one of the demonstrators outside court.
4: We've been standing in front of the courts of Israel in Tel Aviv for over a year now to make sure that Benjamin Netanyahu stands on trial and doesn't run away from sitting in jail for all the crimes that he's committed. It has to be very clear that Netanyahu has failed in all his targets, internally and externally. There is nothing, there is no target that he has succeeded to obtain, whether it be the war against Iran, Hezbollah, or Hamas. They have all strengthened, and the only entity that it's weakened is Israel.
1: Top story, with joblessness among young people in the country standing at 46%. President Ramaphosa has urged the private sector to help tackle youth unemployment. That's SAFM News. I'm Greg Huss.
5: Well, coming up in your sports this hour, Spain all set for Senegal test, Haaland relishes Barbarians' chance against the Bucks, and Serena Williams to play doubles alongside sister Venus at Wimbledon. More details at 5:30.
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7: Good afternoon. We kick off in Pretoria with some very heavy traffic around the Union buildings. There's been a big political rally there today for youth areas like Hamilton, Stansville, Poppy, and Pretoria Street. Under quite a bit of pressure in that area as well. Motorists driving back from KZN back towards Gauteng. Long delays continue on the N3 north between Nottingham Road and Moy River, effectively coming from three lanes into one for roadworks. And a short time ago, about 1,000 vehicles an hour on that section. So it is busy, and there is a big delay to work through. Just want to get you an update from Pumalanga as well. We had a big crash in at Wonderfontein today. So if you're coming in from Belfast towards Middelburg, that is still very slow. Once you get past that crash at Wonderfontein, there's a couple more work areas as you make your way through towards Middelburg. And again, it's a high volume route, that one. Cape Town looks right, whether you're coming out of the city centre today or whether you're coming back in via your Solaris Pass or even the Huguenot Tunnel. Options to get back into Cape Town after the weekend. Looking fine. With your traffic update, I'm Rob Byrne.
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9: So I'd like to take your calls, whatever it is you want to get off your chest. It could be about the Youth Day today. It could be about the Youth Day of 1976. It could be something in between all of that. It could be some other big global issues and the party political, mudslinging, often an accusation that gets thrown out every single time we have these politically linked holidays, right? So whatever it is, we'll chat, by the way. And if you're going to call in Tabiseng, we'll take your call. So do that right away. We'll chat to Mzwaki Mbuli shortly. Here's a quick one I want to just pick up on, because I think it's interesting. It comes from Asanda Kobesi in Qebega. Ashraf, there's a growing tendency to compare the youth of 2026 with the generation of 1976. While such comparisons may be well-intentioned, they overlook a fundamental reality. The political and social environments of the two eras are fundamentally different. So every generation must confront the realities of its own time. The youth of 2026 should not be expected to replicate the struggles of 76. They must instead find their own voice and develop solutions to South Africa's contemporary challenges. The next chapter of South Africa's democracy should not merely be written for young people, but it should be written by them. Well, I must tell you, I agree with everything you've said. Totally. Okay. Here's another one. Ashraf Malema's boring. He has run out of words. His AI, artificial intelligence, maybe is what you're saying. I don't know. Is only about Ramaphosa and his demise. Shame. If only he was aware that his own Malema demise is imminent. Comes from Kabeli in Bloemanda, I think it is. Okay. Right. We'll talk. We will reflect, however, for now, on 50 years of the Soweto uprising right after this.
10: Oh, yeah, boy. Club Soweto, Eba Fet Bonjour. In 1976, the youth has switched on. And for 50 years, the nation has watched as the story unfolds. And namhlanje, the courage looks the same and different. It looks like showing up when no one believes in you. It's about finding the strength to stand up again. The courage of 1976 is appealing in 2026. SAPC 1, Mzansi for sure. The source of youth courage. My gosh.
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9: Well, we'll get to Mzwaki Mbuli as soon as we can. In fact, there's been further comments about Donald Trump and Israel and Hezbollah. It's just fascinating listening to how these things play out. I mean, and he said, Israel's fighting Hezbollah too long and too many people are being killed. He then said he opposed strikes that destroy apartment buildings filled with civilians and revealed he urged Israel to let Syria take the lead against Hezbollah instead. If Israel can't do the job without killing everyone else, he'll do the job. Syria will do the job. And then there was a different question. I mean, on different news platforms, are you frustrated with Netanyahu? And Trump says, no, we have a great relationship. But then saying many more things. Now, that's just some of it. Here's a general thought for you. It's probably something I've said before. What do you make about how the different political parties use a national day like Youth Day to then take pot shots at other political parties and political leadership instead of focusing on their views, their policies, their mission, and what is best for the country? Am I over-exaggerating that? I just wonder what you make of that, right? Think about that too and give me your thoughts, right? We do now have Mzwaki Mbuli, who's, as you know, a poet, musician, and activist. Mzwaki, good to connect with you on the National Pulse. Mzwaki, have I got you there? Hi.
12: I'm here.
9: Yes, good to talk to you. Thank you so much for your time here today.
12: It's a pleasure.
9: Now, I mean, two things we want to talk about. Just first of all, for you to make the comparison, because it's come up now with many of the audience as well, to compare activism now versus activism then. What's your thoughts on that?
12: Yeah, well, in 1976, we were faced with we were under an oppressive regime, and either should say a brutal regime. And I think if people want to compare, the generation today, they have a choice in terms of language. What was a surprise to us was a bombshell dropped by the Nationalist Party government that we were now going to use, or they were going to, in fact, Afrikaans was introduced as the medium of instruction. So that was a Bantu Education Act. So we were not even given a choice. It was not a consultation. It's not only a white paper. It was just imposed. Take it or leave it. So it was difficult. Remember, we're coming from poor homes, and using English was another challenge, but using Afrikaans was the worst of them all. So when we expected to communicate in a mathematic class, science class, using Afrikaans, was a mission impossible. And when we appealed, when we resisted that, so obviously you know the outcome, a bullet, a massacre. Are we on air?
9: Yeah, we certainly are. Now, I mean, you know,
12: okay.
9: Yeah, we are on air.
12: Yeah, so the comparison, Ashraf, so there was resilience, okay? People realized that if this is the situation we push, at the back of a hole, we have no choice. We have to fight back. I mean, sometimes another form of defense is to attack. So we had to say, let us mobilize. There was no violence, plenty. Let us mobilize and in numbers and come out in numbers. And so the regime or the state that the people of Soviet, because they wanted to introduce in Soviet affairs, that we're not prepared to accept what was imposed without actually implementation or a pilot project. So that is the situation. So if you say, compare the now generation, their challenges are different from ours. The resilience, the plaque, the merit is not the same. But one would have assumed that the current generation was going to be more resilient than us because we're faced with a regime that is no longer there. In their situation, it was like a betting. They were supposed to take over where we left off. For example, we were oppressed. Besides education, the black people were poor. So, and the economy then was not in black hands. In the economy today, it's not in the black hands. So the economy does not benefit its own citizens. So if they are poor today, they have to rise up because the generation of services cannot rise them up on their behalf. So these are the guys that must make history. So they have no reason to fear, but no change to lose, but to fight and change the system. I think like the seeds must fall, they change in number. So the now generation have no reason but to fight. But if they are quiet, they are coward, they will end up referred to as cowardice or be compared with us. Yet everyone is talking about unemployed graduates, they don't have jobs, etc. So they must do something. Folding hands, a dream without implementation will die.
9: But what must they do? I mean, you know, we had the previous call, and I tend to agree, reading out what was said, to say you can't actually compare the struggles of 1976 versus the struggles of 2026. You know, the premise of a struggle for a higher goal is always going to be there, but the actual struggles and the terrain is very, very different.
12: Yeah, well, you know, Steve Biko believed and read books of Franz Fanon, and he believed that every generation has got its own challenges, and the 80th generation must actually make its mark. They have no reason not to make their mark. The education that they are having today is not the same as ours. Our era, for a white child, it was 1,000 rand, and on a black child, it was 10 rand. Okay? So these guys, if they are able to identify their problems, they must rise up, they must do something. Asraf, I'm not saying they must turn tables upside down, but they must do something. Their impact must be felt so that there will be changes in the country. They must demand, they must fight for transformation. They can't be lazy. They can't, you know, they can't lament as though nothing can be done. They must mobilize. They must, you know, unite. They must do something. Take the streets. I've seen.
9: How are they able to do that when, I mean, one, it's a democracy compared to apartheid South Africa, but also they are steeped in poverty and unemployment and unskilled. When you say they must fight, like, what does they must fight mean?
12: That's rough. In Zulu, I was going to say to Inzala, Ibangulava, hunger actually creates, you know, or leads to anger. If they are hungry, they must do something. They cannot say, we are hungry, we cannot do anything. I walked 6 hours, 6 kilometers from a deep Soweto to Jablan. Now, so barefoot, at some stage, shoes were there. So I'm saying, Ashraf, it's not like shoes that, look, let me give another thing. Unlike the stomach, unlike the brain, the stomach will tell you when it is empty. So these guys must do something. Ashraf, even democracies in around the world, people actually toppled them. So I'm just saying to you, even the word democracy, fortunately where I'm sitting, Ashraf, somebody must tell me, what is the meaning of democracy? Is an African word of democracy, a direct translation of a democracy, because some people will end up being dictators under the ban of democracy. So if our democracy in South Africa has not alleviated poverty, has not alleviated hunger, unemployment, since 1994, people are told, vote for better life. When they, what happens after they voted, they wait for another 5 years, they tick a box. Where are the jobs?
9: Okay.
12: So now you are talking about millions. It's not it's an exaggeration. Millions. So they must take it to the streets.
9: All right. So when you say, I just want to get clarity from you. When you say they must do something, what is that something that they must do?
12: So I should ask, you know, when you're prepared to do something, even if it means, toppling a regime, to make sense. I'm just saying, if it's identifying a particular situation that has to be, for example, if the capitalism or there are forces that are only, look, let me give you one example. Would you keep quiet if you are told in Dubai, one oil, one mineral, it was a desert, today is a kingdom. In South Africa, 54 registered minerals. People see coal, Richards Bay, they see gold, diamond, copper. All these things are extracted, but they are taken out of the country. They either must create a blockade. I think things must come down and shut down. And so not in our name. You can't take what is God-given or minerals and go and set people feet outside the country. So I'm just saying to you, they will listen. This is the country that has a reputation that they only act when you do something. Today, you will talk of these things that are happening about illegal documents, foreigners. So the government only speaks now and say you are making the country a banana republic. But as people are saying, it's long been a banana republic. How did it happen that millions entered the country? They did not come through the sky or the sea. They came through either the borders. But if you've got law enforcement agencies, the army, the police, etc., it's a kind of bribery. South Africa is an epicenter of everything.
9: All right, but when you say, you know, like regime change, I mean, we have a democracy. You know, it's illegal to call for regime change in a country like this where it's a constituent democracy. I mean, I'm just reminding you.
12: The Americans, they say it all the time. They are never arrested. They don't
9: but that's America. This is South Africa.
12: Yeah, so I'm saying to you, I think it's the same thing as if the Bible says kingdom rise and fall. When my people are groaning, God will act. I hear the cries of my people. A chief to his book was saying, let my people go. So people, I'm saying, see, fortunately, I'm not saying people must pick up arms. But through the ballot, if people cannot get what they want through a ballot, what else must they do? They must go and fast and train the mountains. But all that I'm saying, Ashraf, it's the same as if failure to do what is right is seen before God. See, something needs to happen. We cannot have a country after 30 years, 32 years. People are still lamenting and crying. People are still living in tin shacks. So we live in a world today of people who are extremely rich and people extremely poor. I don't think those the martyrs who laid their lives, they did that on behalf of the rich today and the truth and true. Yet people, when they actually sacrifice, they sacrifice thinking that they're looking for a country, a total emancipation. They were promised freedom fighters that we're fighting a country, we're going to have a free South Africa that is going to be free for all, a better life. But people are still chasing it. And the better life is still like a mirage.
9: Well, I think that we all agree that it's been very elusive. Let me end with this. I mean, I understand you have a June 16th movie idea. Tell me about that quickly.
12: Ashraf, since 2014, the research started there. 2017, I think Winnie Mandela thought the dream was going to come up. We've been to DTI, we've been to, National Lottery Company. I think this was somewhere in 2016. The number of promises, empty promises, etc. So, well, it's unfortunate that This June 16 scenario, drama, massacre, internationalized our struggle and consolidated our cry, our situation, and the entire world knows about that. Hence, today we talk of the June 16 battalion and stuff. I hope it will definitely be funded as time goes by, but obviously, as I'm saying, the journey started in 2014, and we're still hoping for good Samaritans.
13: Okay, so
12: the truth will be out, because Sarafina was just entertainment, but the truth is yet to come. So if Ashraf, I say, several people died from 1977, there were a number of victims that were victims of what? The green car, a sniper that actually killed people at random, only if it was not in Soweto. So yeah, I hope the truth will be out one day, because really, we cannot all this year talk about either three families when so many families have lost their lives.
13: Okay, point made. By the way, talking about Winnie Mandela, we'll be chatting to Ivor Chikovic. He's the producer of The Trials of Winnie Mandela, which has been flighting, I think, on Netflix, in fact. And we'll talk about that later on before we end the show. Mr. Zwakhe Mbuli, appreciate your time as always here on The National Pulse.
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14: What is needed is not just a readjustment in the details of the policy, but a change of policy altogether. I think that's what is needed. In other words, separate development is not a solution, it is a problem.
15: The system has done so many things and so much harm to my people that the people are no longer interested in having equal rights.
16: What I'm saying is that we need to believe as young people again, have that spirit again that the youth of 1976 had, that we can also bring about the change. We are the change that we should let us be the change that we want to see. Let us exercise our rights, voting.
13: Right, the Drakies returned to the Mandela stage at the Joburg Theatre with the Drakensberg Boys Choir in the City 2026. That comes up from tomorrow to the 20th of June. This four-day musical showcases promises a vibrant, genre-spanning celebration of community, heritage, and global musical exchange. So on the Wednesday and the Thursday night, some of Gauteng's best school choirs will join the Drakies on stage. Then on Friday, the internationally acclaimed Minnesota Boys Choir from the USA, as well as the University of Joburg's choir, will join the Drakies for a special global collaboration of community and heritage. The Drakensberg Boys Choir Gala Concert itself is on Saturday the 20th. It promises to be a spectacular closing to the festival itself, right? Now, you can attend by booking now. 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
13: Right, we have a feature. We talk around issues around tech every single week around this time. In the last few years, agriculture, interestingly enough, has become agri-tech, as technology has eased into everything from yield monitors to climate monitoring to soil sensors and irrigation. So let's find out more about just that, how tech has infiltrated traditional agriculture, and is it for the better? Lucas Molefe is the cybersecurity expert at ESET Southern Africa. Lucas, appreciate you joining us on the National Pulse.
17: Thank you, Ashraf. Nice to be here.
13: Thank you so much. Right, first, let's start with the reality. To what degree is agriculture, or has agriculture become agri-tech?
17: Yeah, agriculture has turned to agri-tech, right? So we most of the time think that cybersecurity is just about banks or tech companies. But today we look at agriculture becoming agri-tech. Now, based on some high percentages of 43% based on actual Stellenbosch University, where they were actually saying that local adoption is something that is being happening now, where an agricultural sphere is becoming agri-tech, where things are becoming more about IoT devices, right? Whether, like you mentioned, to monitor the soil sensors, or even the actual livestock, tracking where they are and which area they are or their health. So it is changing drastically, because it's easier that way to monitor those things, I would believe.
13: I mean, interesting you say that, because, you know, historically one would think about
9: agriculture is people who want to be close to the soil and away from technology, and this is a fusion of the two, right?
17: Yeah, we would think that immediately, but you must also realize and understand that gone are the days where everything is made manually. Farmers want sufficiency or efficiency, because remember, at the end of the day, we used to do things, whether you talk about big commercial retailers or big commercial farmers, they want to move things faster for themselves as well. How to track things faster, whether it is based on the data that they're tracking, if there's a change in how they do things. Because back in, if you look at how things were being done, they didn't really need all the tech involved. They would just focus on manually checking, oh, is it ripe or is it good enough? Is this farm good enough? Or is even the livestock at a good condition? But we all know that because of technology, things are moving fast, that people just want to monitor things at a much faster pace.
9: Mm. Let's talk about some of the specifics, and then we'll talk about the cybersecurity, risks, right? Some of the specific technology that's being used in agriculture.
17: Okay, so when we talk about the specifics, we would say, an example, a sensor, right? A soil sensor that would be then to monitor the soil, right? How is it? Is it getting enough water? An example, right? Now, we move from there, we look at the livestock temperature, where it is an attachment or a gadget where it's attached to a livestock. Because, like an example, I'm gonna make it also personal. Back in the day, my grandfather had sheep, right? Where whenever he needs to track his sheep, he needs to have a sheep shepherd, right? To go and monitor these things, okay? So by using these technology, you technically don't need the shepherd, but you still do. However, the shepherd will know the location of the stock where it is, right, of the livestock. Because sometimes by them walking around or even just having a time where they eat at the particular place, they can easily move to another place, right? And this then helps that when you have this gadget that is attached to either the ear or attached to either the leg of the actual livestock, you're able to know the location and the health of the livestock as well.
9: Okay. Let's then talk about the risks. I mean, you mentioned cybersecurity, because as technological advancements advance, so advances those who want to actually hack into spaces and undermine systems. Tell me about that.
17: So hackers don't really want to try and focus on the high walls of major retailers, right? So they actually want to look at the actual back door. Okay, and in this sense, someone will think that a backdoor, that means, okay, easy way in. No, a backdoor would mean that there's an actual SME company with no firewall or even no IT department and an unpatched IoT or Internet of Things device. In this case, it would be a soil sensor or whatever the device is. Now, there's data involved there. By leaking or getting into that particular data, or that particular IoT device, right? That becomes where they want to come in. That's where they would actually look and find that, okay, if I, as an attacker, alter the sensor, right, of the truck or the sensor of that particular IoT device, that there comes a point where there's data poisoning and there's also data stealing. So that's when we talk about the weak link or the problem that comes, or the risk in terms of cybersecurity. Because now that we depend on tech, no longer on people, we may actually depend so much on tech that the information that we're getting, right? The information we're getting can be wrong information, or it can be right information. But all of this is dependent on tech. So the minute we depend on tech, that means if a person hacks it, a hacker hacks it, or poisons that based on the data, that's a problem where it starts. That's where the risk always starts.
9: Okay, and therefore, I mean, just your last point, your call out to people listening in who may be battling in with these same complex issues, what would be your advice to them?
17: So I would say the way forward would be making sure security must be covered on the entire chain, right? From the fork to the fork, protecting your own parameters isn't enough just anymore by just having a partner that is unsecure. No, you need to make sure that large architect companies can actually focus on making sure that they update the patches as well. So when you look for products, right, it is very important that a person needs to make sure and get educated on how to support that particular product, right? Because what happens is that by simply getting an endpoint security product, it doesn't mean that it will patch the outdated system. So securing the whole supply chain is not just an IT issue, just everyone needs to be hands on deck by education, getting the right support, and understanding the product that you're actually buying. Because by saying that you're not going to spend money on IT team is the worst mistake, because that's how attacks start.
13: Point made indeed. Let's leave it at that. Lucas Molefe, a cybersecurity expert at ESET, E-S-E-T, ESET Southern Africa. This is the National Pulse. Of course, it's a public holiday, so there's no news headlines. But what it means, we're going to get to more of your calls. Patrick, Matume, and many of the others, first-time callers as well. You can WhatsApp too. Text or voice note. Intebiseng will handle all of those things. And I look forward to engaging with you here on the National Pulse. However, sport comes up next.
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7: Well, it's a good news if you're driving back to Gauteng through Pumalanga. The big crash at Wonderfontein has been cleared. There's a really big backlog there between Belfast and Wonderfontein earlier, but it's out of the way, and that traffic's on the move again. Just staying in that area, there are some roadworks once you get past Wonderfontein, coming into Middelburg, at least two construction zones there. And if you're west of Mbombela, there's about three construction zones on Schumann's Kloof between the Leidenberg R36 exit and Montrose, so factor in some queue time there. Probably the biggest clog-up that we have with returning long weekend traffic remains the run through to Moy River, just one lane open from Nottingham Road up towards Moy River Plaza. You effectively come from three lanes into one. That with the volume, which has dropped off to about 800 vehicles an hour from 1,000 vehicles now a little while ago. But it is very busy and lengthy queues of vehicle and truck traffic in that area. Cape Town this afternoon looks okay. If you're coming back inbound through the Huguenot Tunnel, that is clear. The N2 has been moving nicely this afternoon. Still no problems reported there. Botrafia, Kohook Pass, Scrubbo, over Shell Larry's Pass, looking good into Cape Town as well. With your traffic update, I'm Rob Byrne.
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13: Right, what's top of the agenda with our very own Minister of Sport, Tumi?
5: Well, starting off with football this hour, where two-time champions France will get their World Cup campaign underway against Senegal in what will be a repeat of the 2002 tournament. Les Bleus considered favourites, boasting one of the top sides at the World Cup, including players like Kylian Mbappe, Ousmane Dembele and Michael Olise, amongst others. For the Lions of Taronga, they'll be competing at the Global Showpiece without their supporters, as they were not able to travel to follow their team due to the tight immigration restrictions imposed by co-host the United States. However, Senegal says this will not stop them from giving their best at the Global Showpiece. So looking forward to this one, with kickoff being at 9 p.m. Meanwhile, DR Congo head coach, Coach Sebastian, says that his team is determined to put on a good showing as they begin their first World Cup campaign since 1974 against Portugal in Houston. Not tomorrow, kickoff at 7 p.m. The Leopards' preparations were disrupted by an Ebola outbreak back home, forcing them into a 21-day quarantine before relocating their training camp to Belgium. They drew goalless with Denmark and 2-1 to Chile in warm-up matches. But Coach Sebastian praised their players' resilience. DR Congo qualified via the playoffs with a 1-0 extra time win over Jamaica in March. And Portugal, on the other hand, unbeaten in 2026, and Roberto Martinez arriving in strong form after victories over Chile and Nigeria. Bringing it back home, Mamelodi Sundowns have signed forward Antonio van Wyk from Austrian outfit SV Richt in a deal reported to be just over 1 million euros. The 24-year-old returns to South Africa after a spell in Europe, with his transfer marking the most expensive sale that the Austrian side has ever done in their history. Now, the forward's arrival adds depth to Sundowns' attacking unit as the reigning South African champions continue to reinforce their squad ahead of domestic and continental campaigns where expectations remain high. In netball, Free State Cranham's coach Martha Moswatle-Sam says that she is happy that her players embraced the team's mandate and also delivered on expectations to secure the 2026 Telkom Netball League title. Now, the Cranhams dethroned defending champions, the Gauteng Fireballs, with a commanding 46-32 victory in the final at the Rembrandt Hall in Pretoria last night. And Moswatle says that it was crucial for the team to refine its strategy after falling short in the 2025 campaign. In terms of rugby, Stormers fullback Warwick Holland will line up against his Springbok teammate in Gqeberha on Saturday after accepting an invitation to represent the Barbarians. Holland, capped 11 times for South Africa, says that wearing the famous black and white jersey is special and a dream opportunity to play alongside world-class stars. Now, the 31-year-old expects a stern test against the world champions, but insists that the Barbarians are expected to make the contest competitive despite limited preparations time. He also praised coaches Scott Robinson and Felipe for their open and creative approach. Halan says that he wants to make his first Barbarians experience memorable while embracing the team's philosophy of enjoyment and attacking rugby. Finally, in tennis, Serena Williams will play at Wimbledon for the first time since 2022. This is after the American legend was given a wild card to play the doubles event with her sister Venus. Now, Williams made a sensational return to tennis last week when she won her first round doubles match at Queen's Club with partner Victoria Mbogo. The 44-year-old had not played professional tennis for 4 years after saying that she was evolving away from the sport following the 2022 US Open. Definitely looking forward to that one. With that said, it is a wrap from my side. Kena Dumin Kabele, Murimugyo.
13: Okay, perfect. Thanks for that, Tumiyao. Let's say Venus Williams and Serena back as a duo, but clearly expectations must be lower. I know they're tall, but they must lower their expectations. You agree?
18: Lava breaks through once more.
19: 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Magic.
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13: Ron, we'll get to your calls. In fact, we'll get to your calls now. Let me tell you what else is coming up. So there's a fascinating story around Winnie Mandela and the trials of Winnie Mandela with the executive producer Ivor Archikovitz. We're going to talk to him about that just now. But before we get to all of that, here's some thoughts from you, okay? Here's a comment. Afternoon, Ashraf. I'm disenchanted at Mzwakhi Mbuli's analytical skills. Expected him to even well articulate himself, but unfortunately a berry doesn't rip according to the monkey's wish. On a lighter note, was eagerly anticipating him to rhyme with your name. Well, didn't happen this time. I get what you're saying, and I heard what he said, but at least you know what he's thinking right now. And we have this cross-section of people there. I see there's been some comments about some form of rioting in the Sherwood Hall area. Sherwood, that is in Durban. Remember, that's been the very center of immigrants being sent back home to Malawi. But let's see if we can get an update on that. There's further comments. In fact, we'll get via WhatsApp. Let's play that.
22: Good afternoon, Ashraf. Dumelo Post Masbek. Ashraf, the government needs to stop, specify or targeting South Africans who are only between the ages of 18 and 35 years. Why am I saying that, Ashraf? There are those who used to fall within that bracket, age bracket, and they were failed by the same government, including myself. Others are still unemployed. Others, they had business proposals when they fell within that age bracket, and they were failed by the state. So now, because of they have surpassed that age of 35 years, what happens to them? What happens to them, Ashraf?

0: It's Dumelo from Postmasbeck. Good evening.
1: Well, I mean, that is it, isn't it? You know, we talk about a missing middle in other cases. We're having too many young people falling through the cracks. And if we don't sell them a dream for the future and they don't believe in that dream through the South African processes, then they become increasingly disillusioned. And remember, those young people are potential parents and grandparents one day. So, you know, there's a disconnect that is a very serious disconnect. And you do wonder, of all the things we talk about, why is it we haven't put that at the very top of the agenda? It should be like priority number one of many priorities. Ashraf, you ask why political parties use Youth Day to criticize each other. What do you expect from these tyrants? There's a fine line between a politician, no matter what color, and a racist and a rapist. I'm not too sure. How do you say that? I really think that that doesn't make any sense whatsoever. And I think you're wrong in saying that. But I can be critical of politicians. But to suggest what you're suggesting is just out of order, really. Right, let's see if we've got more WhatsApp comments. There are the problem with South Africa is we don't travel. Okay, I think I've read that before. There's another one. Here's one.
2: Danun Ashraf. This is Ilim Makwele from Rotterdam. Ashraf, it doesn't matter how we fix South Africa. The previous caller who spoke anonymously with regard to us fixing South Africa, whether I said it sarcastically, ironically, it doesn't matter. We'll fix it the way we fixed it when we fought against apartheid. What is important is that South Africa must benefit the people of South Africa. The people of South Africa must be the beneficiaries of the resources of this country. In terms of June 16 must be a day to help youth to recalibrate themselves into the new paths of success. Thank you very much. Bye.
1: Okay, and I hear all you're saying, and I'm expecting someone to respond to that. Here's another comment.
3: Afternoon, SAFM. This is Meza in Cape Town. SAFM, you know, every time South Africans are talking about migrants, the people always come with studies that people have been moving and all that. That doesn't matter. South African citizens should be allowed to say who they want in their own country. These people are not living in the suburbs. They're not living in the affluent areas. They're living with us in the townships. We got every right to say we don't want them in our communities because they bring drugs and our communities are dirty. Come to Khayelitsha, Cape Town. Go to Khayelitsha Mall. You will see them. They are selling there on top of the selling phones, stolen phones, and all that. You cannot be saying that. And these people are not legal, even legal in South Africa. They must go home.
1: Okay, I hear you, and I think your point is well taken in the context of all the issues we've been talking about. All I am saying is when we talk about illegality. And selling things that are illegal, you could apply the same principle to South Africans who are doing the same thing, even though they are in the country legally, legitimately. It doesn't mean they're not committing acts of illegality. Patrick in Witbank, hi.
4: Hi, Ashraf. Yeah, you know what? Yeah. I don't want to waste your time. I'm happy because you actually pressed... I'm sorry, I was running. I'm a bit tired. You were pressing Zaki Mbulu up until he managed... to say what I think he was hiding to say. But I think from where I'm standing, the problem is this. We have old system that is actually trying to solve the youth problems. Old system meaning that starting from you've been working for radio for such a long time. You go to parliament. We've got old folks who are still holding on, who want to enrich themselves. We have people who resonate very well with 1976. Some of them are leading political parties. Instead of them teaching youth of South Africa how to improve their lives, they are more interested into enriching themselves. Thanks, Ashraf.
1: Yeah, I mean, I hear you, but I mean, just hold it, Patrick. You see, yes, I mean, some of us are older. I'm certainly old. I get that. But there's a difference between old and holding on to things versus old with experience and wanting to uplift society. I absolutely want, and you know this, I want to live in a champion nation. I want us to be champions at everything we do. For that to happen, absolutely, we have to lift the youth of our country. We have to lift them and give them spaces. We have to do that. But it's not like it's not just giving a space for the sake of it. It's empowering and skilling people so they don't go to a World Cup and lose a game and say they're useless and you fire the coach the next day. That's not what I'm talking about. Making sure that they're ready, for example, like an 18-year-old Moroccan, if you get my point. So in the same way, we have to create the opportunities on a daily basis. And I agree with that. Not sentimental, on a daily basis to ensure that the youth of South Africa and the wise old heads must merge into one force, then be much stronger. If that makes sense, yeah.
4: Yeah, I hear you, Asha. All but right. You know what? One last thing.
1: Yeah.
4: Let me just take... I'm forced to mention the political party. Let's say now, Julius Malema is in a good position of understanding the dynamics of South African politics. He resonates very well with 1976. He is in a better position of uplifting the youth of South Africa. Instead, he's fighting for who? For the foreigners. Thank you, Ashraf. Bye-bye.
1: So who are you talking about? I missed that point. Who are you referring to, fighting for the foreigners?
4: You get me in trouble, Ashraf. Let's talk another day. I can see you are out of time. Thanks, bye.
1: But you were out of breath when we started. Thank you. Thanks, Patrick. Enjoy the conversation anyway. Right. Matome, we've got you now on the line with from Tembisa. Hi, Matome.
5: Yeah, Ashraf, how are you?
1: I'm very good indeed. What's your point?
5: Well, my point is that I want to comment about June 16, 1976.
1: Go for it, yeah.
5: When the uprising took place in 1976, on the 16th of June, I was an infant of only 11 months. In fact, I was born in 5 July 1975. I was a baby of 11 months at that time.
1: Okay, right.
5: Yeah. But when I started schooling in 1972, doing set A, the most spoken word, it was black power. I asked myself, what was this power? Until I knew what they really talked about. Then now I am a man of 51 years old. That's my point, my man.
1: All right. You now understand it better. Thank you for that, Matume. Right, there's more calls. And listen, on this day, you could be in South Africa, big city, small dorpie. I mean, I always say when you call in, you actually also become the ambassador for your town. So like we get to Eddie from Woodendals just now. And then when he does, or the caller from Henry Smith, you put your little town or your big city on the map. So wherever you are in the world, in the country, you could be in the world. You could be in the USA now or Mexico ahead of some World Cup matches, which is like lunchtime, I think, thereabouts. You could be. Let's get to some of the other thoughts. We'll get to Tsakolo right after this.
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7: We have experienced June 16th to some extent and remembering June 16th every year. The generation that is to come, they need to know what June 16th means. So it's up to us to actually, you know, educate them about it so that they understand the importance of it and that this is the reason why we are here today. And because of where we are now, for me personally, it changes my life. Completely. So I like it when on that day we are dressed in school uniforms. I think I don't want my kids to look at it as a sad day. It's a day to remember. It's our history. It is also our future.
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1: Right, still time for you to send out a couple of WhatsApp comments if you like, voice notes or text messages. You can do that, or you can tweet as well. By the way, in fact, talking about tweeting, let me see. Oliver Math has tweeted a piece that Oliver's put together, saying 58.1% of youth neither working, studying, nor in training. That's nearly half a generation shut out of opportunity. and then wrote a piece about it, which I've just shared. In fact, I'm just reposted it on Twitter. Just check it out. Right. Okay, we've got to, let's get to Harry Smith then. Tsokolo, hi, you live. Go for it.
8: How are you, Azar?
1: Yeah, how are you? Good.
8: Good, man. I don't know how can I start this thing. Why are we, you know, I'm thinking what about this 16, about this thing. I was thinking that why can't we stop confusing this youth of today, because they don't know nothing about June 16. The only thing that we must do, we must encourage these kids to go and to go to school, instead of telling them about your system, because some of they were don't even born by then, so they don't know nothing. I was surprised.
1: But you really think they don't know nothing? I don't know if they don't know nothing. They learn in school,
8: yeah,
1: they do learn in school.
8: I was coming on that point. The only thing that they will do, they will learn at school. That is going to be a history to them. So to say, we cannot compare that youth and this current youth we are having now. So obviously, I think it's just a waste of time. The only thing that we must encourage, the youth of today to go to school. Then they will learn that at school what happened by then. Because really, I was hearing to some people, they say this youth of today, they can't act or they can't celebrate. How can they celebrate? Because they don't know, they were
1: right.
8: Not there.
1: Okay.
8: The only thing that they know today is only, they were not there. It was tough by them.
1: Okay.
8: I don't
1: right.
8: think it's nice for them to
1: okay. make. I think you made your point. I think they must not just go to school, they must learn the right things, because one thing is learning about the past. They must be skilled, and we must accelerate that skill transfer ASAP. That's what I think. So, Kolo, thanks for that. Eddie in Wooden-Dalsrus, you now live. Go for it, Eddie.
9: My brother, I hope you're okay.
1: I'm very good,
9: no,
1: yeah.
9: Ashraf, you know, it's very simple. Every time that you have a chat with the minister or any deputy minister of every department,
1: yeah,
9: just pose this question: what is the youth development program in your department? I think that will assist.
1: I agree with you.
9: So that they can be able to pronounce what is it that they are doing for young people. Even at municipal level, once you get whether the mayor or anyone, MMCs, just ask them that question. You know, it's important too that we incubate small business by young people, so that because once you have incubated it, that person will go out, you know, feeling empowered and go back in the township and, you know, and restore whatever economic development that he wants to do in terms of EKC township development. Those are the questions that we need to ask. And Ashraf, can I challenge you?
1: Yes, go ahead.
9: We are about to establish a youth and community center here between Oden-Dalsrus and Zoko.
1: Right.
9: And I would like you guys to come and broadcast from here.
1: All right. So that decision is made by program management and not by me, right?
9: Yeah, but yeah, you're no, entitled but I'm giving to, it to you.
1: Well why don't you drop me an email. Drop me an email if you can, right?
9: I'll do that.
1: And then we'll take it out from there. We'll do that.
9: Thank you very
1: but
9: much.
1: As far as
9: thank
1: your
9: you.
1: Initial point, I think you're right. We could make you the Minister of Youth Affairs on that basis only. I think it's an important point. Ask everybody, what's your youth development plan? Eddie, I completely concur with you. We have to put it on the agenda 365 days a year, not one day in a year. Absolutely. Thanks for that, Eddie. Right, Dintwe, you're in Tabanchu, putting your town on the map. Go for it, Dintwe, hi.
10: Hi, Ashraf, and I'm good. I hope you are good.
1: I'm very good indeed, thank you.
10: No, what I want to say is that June 16, 1976, I was doing my Form 5. Now they are saying it's grade 12. And in E2C, in Lechtenberg, this water, poorest municipality in the whole country, I was there. So the thing is, the youth of 1976, they put us on the map. And the disappointment that we are having today is the leaders that are leading this country that have soiled what the youth of 1976 did, because there are no development at all for the youth of today. That's what I wanted to say. Although we are speaking as leaders today, But there's nothing on the ground that we are doing for the youth. We are just talking and talking and talking.
1: We are just
10: no
1: talking.
10: Action to reduce the 46 or the 48 unemployment.

0: rate more than 60%. How devastating to think of that from Jen in Cape Town. Okay, there's more like that. I'll tell you what. Let me pick out a few more as we get to the last few minutes of the show. So, I mean, maybe this is the most obvious thing, isn't it?
1: Danun Ashraf, this is Ilim Makwele from Rotterdam. Ashraf, it doesn't matter how we fix South Africa. The previous caller who spoke anonymously with regard to us fixing South Africa, whether I said it sarcastically, ironically, it doesn't matter. We'll fix it the way we fixed it when we fought against apartheid. What is important is that South Africa must benefit the people of South Africa. The people of South Africa must be the beneficiaries of the resources of this country. In terms of June 16 must be a day to help youth to recalibrate themselves into the new paths of success. Thank you very much. Bye.
0: Okay, got that. But you know what? I mean, I hear you. There's nothing wrong in what you said. It must benefit. Listen, if services don't benefit the people that live in that country, then the country is undermined and the people are undermined. And that's not acceptable. That's not sustainable. Let's just end on the issue of Youth Day. Because, I mean, I said this at the beginning of the show, and I'll say it again. Youth Day can't be. Yes, Youth Day must reflect on what happened on June 16, 1976, because that's the catalyst. But it can't be dwelling on June 16, 1976. 50 years later, Youth Day must be a catalyst for something even greater. And my challenge to all of us is, can we champion youth on Youth Day and beyond? Champion youth for 365 days a year. And how do we do that? We have to create every opportunity for them. Talk to them, engage them, listen to them. In fact, learn from them as well. And try and create spaces, open up spaces for them of opportunity, which you have within your network. Ensure that they don't feel left out. Give them hope. Listen to their vision. Try and map out the vision if they need your advice to the point that they realize it. And then ensure that they do get a seat at the table, a table that they choose, not your table, their table that they choose. And the reality is this, we must understand this. Youth are not just our future. Youth are our present. And if we understand that part, they're the present and the future, our investment in terms of resources, time and attention has got to be on South Africa's youth. They're that important. Champion our youth. Right, that's the show on this Youth Day. Great to engage with you all throughout. We'll do it again tomorrow, 3 to 6. Set your alarms now. Hope you're going to watch football. I certainly will be watching France-Senegal tonight at 9 p.m. Not the other games, 3 o'clock in the morning, although it's Algeria-Argentina. I know that. That's too early. But we'll talk about it tomorrow. Right now, it's time for the news at 6 with Greg.

0: Thank you again, Ashraf. Ramaphosa speaks on anti-immigrant protests and the Williams sisters to return to Wimbledon. Good evening. President Cyril Ramaphosa warned South Africans not to be misled by people who want to cause instability in the country. He was reacting to the June 30th deadline for all undocumented foreign nationals to leave South Africa. The president was speaking on the sidelines of the National Youth Day commemoration at the FNB Stadium outside Soweto.
1: I outlined a number of interventions that we are taking, and those interventions have largely been welcomed by our people as effective and important steps that we need to be taking to ensure that we have people in our country who are fully documented. So the so-called 30th of June, in my view, is not an event that is even necessary, because we are addressing the challenges that our people are facing. And we must not allow South Africans to be duped and to be misled by those who want to foster instability in our country. And we will not allow that.
0: Meanwhile, the DA says it's written to the ANC's chief whip to request a joint sitting of Parliament's security cluster committees to address what it describes as a growing threat of violence across the country. The DA's chief whip, Glenis Breitenbach, says this follows growing protests against undocumented migrants.
2: While government's pronouncements have been measured, Parliament has a duty to be more robust. We cannot allow entities to set societal deadlines on threats of violence and criminality. That is a

0: dangerous, slippery slope. This issue requires leadership and cooperation across the Government of National Unity. The DA is extending an open invitation to all GNU partners to work together to find practical solutions that address illegal immigration, strengthen border management, restore public confidence in law enforcement, and prevent violence.
1: The Eastern Cape Premier, Oscar Mabuyane, says government is working hard to boost the economy by getting opportunities for the youth. He was speaking at the province's Youth Day commemoration today.
2: We definitely need the private sector to come on board to partner with us as government. Government alone won't be able to solve this problem, but government can create a conducive environment. Yes, of course, I believe in a Keynesian economic theory that says government must play an active role in ensuring that private sector is able to come on board and participate. So we are here demonstrating, giving young people all the apparatus, all the equipment they need, tractors, cars, whatever that they do, so that they are able to go and unlock their potential and create jobs in the process.
1: The NPA says Molema Jubjub Moran has been released on bail following an urgent application. The rapper was arrested on Sunday following an alleged altercation involving an e-hailing driver in Edenvale and Gauteng. The NPA's Bokgebogi Mokhlakhlole.
3: The NPA notes the release of Molema Jubjub Moran on bail following an urgent application brought before the Gauteng Division of the High Court in Johannesburg. He faces a charge of pointing anything likely to lead a person to believe it is a firearm, arising from an incident involving an e-hailing driver in Edenvale. The court granted bail of 5,000 rands, and the matter has been postponed to 22 June 2026 in the Germiston Magistrates Court for further investigations. The NPA remains committed to ensuring that the matter is dealt with fairly and in accordance with the law.
1: Legendary US tennis stars Serena and Venus Williams will return to Wimbledon action in London together after they were handed a wild card to compete in the tournament's women's doubles. The BBC's Kate Gornall has more.
4: 4 years ago, Serena Williams played what many expected was the final match of her career at the US Open. But last week, the 44-year-old, who's considered one of the greatest players of all time, made a much-anticipated comeback in the women's doubles at Queen's. Now Wimbledon fans will get to see the 23 times Grand Slam singles champion in action. She'll team up with her older sister Venus, who has continued on tour and is herself a five-time Wimbledon singles champion. The Williams sisters are one of the most successful doubles pairings of the Open era, winning 14 Grand Slam titles together.
1: Top story, President Ramaphosa has warned South Africans not to be misled by people who want to cause instability. That's SAFM News, I'm Greg Huss.
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6: Thank you very much for that news update. There'll be more news at 7 o'clock. It was on this day exactly 50 years ago that one of the most significant youth uprisings to hit the world would take place in South Africa. Happy Youth Day. Welcome to the SAFM Market Update. I'm Jim Moya. This is the SAFM Market Update. Let's get you up to date. Coming up on the show today, we have a special Youth Day edition of our show. We're going to be focusing on youth-led businesses, youth-focused entrepreneurship, and how it is that the youth can leverage this time to build businesses for themselves. As with our holiday shows, there is no market segment of the conversation because the local markets are closed for trading today. But what we do have coming up on the show is a conversation with the Chief Executive Officer at Prime Stars, Nkosinathi Moshwana, to take a look at the state of youth entrepreneurship and youth employment in the country. We also have conversations with the team at SEDFA, taking a look at the financial support that they provide to youth-led businesses, as well as a success story from a youth-led business that has been financed by SEDFA. Then we have a conversation with Michael Hinton, a chartered accountant and lecturer, taking a look at the financial aspects of running a business as a youth entrepreneur, some of the important financial lessons and financial planning tips that the youth can employ there. And we wrap up the show with a conversation on youth branding with Pat Mahlangu of Pat On Brands.
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6: We kick off the show with a sense of the youth as it stands today, the 2026 youth of South Africa, very, very different from the 1976 youth that led that uprising that we mentioned in our opening. We're going to be taking a look at what the youth is confronted with today from a challenge perspective, from an opportunity perspective, and indeed what it is that they can do about it. I'm joined on the line by Chief Executive Officer at Prime Stars, Nkosinathi Moshwana, to take a look at this and see what we make of it. Dr. Moshwana, lovely having you on the show. Thanks so much for taking the time. The youth of 2026 that is faced with the unemployment crisis that they're faced with, that still remains optimistic, that still believes that change is possible. That youth today celebrated Youth Day off the back of a very, very rich history in South Africa. Where does that youth sit today?
8: The youth sits in a difficult, challenging position today. The stats are quite popular. Being Youth Month, they are being thrown around. You know, we've got over 3-4 million young people not in employment, not in education, not in training. We've got millions more looking for opportunity, not being able to access it. And we've got the multiplying factor of economy that is not growing. Corporate South Africa, that's completely at its brim in terms of its ability to absorb. But I think with all of these challenges, what's important is that what the youth today does have is an opportunity to create new pathways into the economy. But the way that we are going to achieve that is it requires a really strong belief in the ability to get young people to become economically independent in pursuing income generating opportunities outside of the traditional quote-unquote successful 9-to-5 pathway. We need to be creating and investing much harder, much deeper into an entrepreneurial mindset at school, into tertiary, and into communities. And I think for us, when we look at the youth as our main, you know, focus, the reason why we breathe and live every day is really about how do we get more and more stakeholders around the table thinking differently around accelerating young people from learning and more importantly, into earning.
6: Nkosinathi, you mentioned something very, very important around pathways. And I suppose the traditional pathway that we've known is you come out of high school, you go and obtain a tertiary qualification, or you come out of high school, you go and find yourself a job. And that is your introduction into the working world. And then from there, it's fend for yourself. Where does the gap sit between the education that you have, the readiness for the real world, and finding employment, whether that employment is self-employment or employment via way of 9-to-5. There seems to be a clear gap or gaps in between these steps, and those gaps surely need to be addressed.
8: In fact, Jimmy, the latter is correct that you mentioned. It's more gaps than it is one gap. So for context sake, we as Prime Stars have been in the social impact and youth development space now for 21 years, since developing Take a Girl Child to Work Day with Cell C many years ago, 20 years ago, and now transitioning into offering some of the leading programming for high school learners in township and rural communities. And over the last 21 years, we've created public-private sector partnerships that have impacted over 1.8 million young people in these outlying communities in career development, financial literacy, entrepreneurial development, STEM development, leadership, as well as GBV and psychosocial support. Now, with that work being done, we've been proud to have an unbelievable talent pipeline come out of these communities, and we've been able to demonstrate that even in these remote, overlooked, and underserved communities, there is a groundswell of great talent that is waiting and hungry to access the economy, young talent. But one of the gaps is the bridge between talent and opportunity. And that's the role we've played over the last 21 years. And in that period, you know, we've had the opportunity to accelerate young people into their first bit of opportunity. Now, to your point about pathways, The second gap is around isolated investment. South Africa currently, I'm not going to speak about all investments, but just corporate social investment over the last 5 years has averaged anywhere between 7 and 10 billion rand per annum in corporate social investment initiatives. That doesn't count skills, that doesn't count enterprise development, but we still have 2/3 of young people unemployed. So the fragmentation between investment and not having one national movement to transition learners in one direction into the economy, but with different entry points, is, I believe, a second gap. So the gap and the misalignment in investment. But I believe one of the bigger gaps is what you made, the point you made right at the beginning. And this is what we are advocating for at Prime Stars, is a disruption and an introduction of a new era of youth impact, or a new era of impact, the definition of impact. Today, it's less about how many quote-unquote jobs can be created. Today, the conversation should be about how many income-generating opportunities are created. And that's why we are driving this message of how can you play a role in your space in accelerating a young person from learning a skill, learning an industry, learning a mindset, and then into earning. And earning could be 100 rand from 10 different places, 1,000 rand from 5 different places, 1 million rand from 2 places. But we need to change our mindset to actually get more young people economically active. And that's where we're going to start to see the shift in the future that the youth of 76 fought for back then.
6: Nkosinathi, when you say economically active, can we take a look at what that looks like in today's world? I mean, we are having conversations around a basic income grant, conversations around a social grant, but that government support, in whatever shape or form it is, does not always result in the best form of economic activity, especially given how talented our youth is, as you rightly mentioned, and how much more that talent could be if it served a purpose in the economy.
8: Independence, Jimmy. Independence is the word that we fundamentally believe is the underlying denominator that truly defines what meaningful participation in the economy means. I need to be able to independently feed myself and by extension feed maybe those that are immediately around me. But our key concern is how do we get a young person to be able to feed themselves, to be able to transform, transport themselves, whether through public services or otherwise? Will they be able to clothe themselves? Will they be able to give themselves shelter? Will they be able to survive, live? So when we talk about meaningful participation, we have a legacy definition of, you know, economic success in life as finding a stable job. And then there's a very, very, very small acceptance of entrepreneurship as a true career pathway. And it's because entrepreneurship is difficult, it's challenging, takes a lot of risk, and requires a lot of innovation and resilience. But that's what this economy needs, right? So when we talk about participation, we must be advocating for young people to be trained from school to see themselves not just as job seekers, but as job creators. And we're not talking about having to create, you know, the next billionaire in every young person, because not everyone is entrepreneurially inclined. But what we should be advocating for in every young person is the ability to go out there and sell a solution to a problem that people have and a solution that people are willing to pay them for. It's critical that if we get 100,000 Jimmies who have been dependent on grants in a 6 to 12 month period now, finding opportunities to generate their own income does not have to be the next big billionaire, but is feeding himself, clothing himself, has got shelter for himself, transporting himself. That's the first steps of economic integration. And for us, we are working at school level to introduce an entrepreneurial mindset, entrepreneurial curriculum. We've got young people as young as 14 years old earning money at school level, understanding the value of providing solutions to problems and gaining income from that process, or learning a skill and selling that process, or understanding that if you can't find a full-time job, there is something that is called the gig economy, which South Africa needs to get into the mainstream. Because if we are saying that business and government cannot create the jobs, then where do these two-thirds of 4 million young people start to access the economy? So that's what we have to push for in order to ensure that we can get independence. We have to get less people dependent on the government for income, dependent on grants for income, And we need to start empowering people to see that there are many different pathways to access the economy. But we need to empower them from school.
6: South Africa does not have a youth problem. It has a youth transition problem. It has a youth integration problem. And it has a pathway problem. We have to solve this problem if we are to see the youth of 2026 benefit from the struggles and the fight of the youth of 1976 and lay the groundwork for the youth of 2076. We'll leave the conversation on that note. Nkosinathi Moshoana, Chief Executive Officer at Prime Stars, joining us to take a look at the state of South African youth and what needs to be done.
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6: Supporting youth-led businesses, supporting businesses in general, is often the difference between businesses succeeding and businesses failing to get off the ground, particularly if that support comes in the form of financial support, mentorship, and other programs that are in place. One organization that does that in the country is SEEDFA. Now, SEEDFA might sound like a new acronym at this stage, and that is because it is the amalgamation of two previous organizations that did previously exist. I'm referring to the new name as the Small Enterprise Development and Finance Agency, and we're going to be taking a look at the role that they play in the ecosystem of supporting businesses. I'm joined on the line by the Group Executive for Ecosystem and Stakeholder Management at SEEDFA, Ntabeleng Mokitimi Dlamini, to take a look at their role in business and what we can make of it. Ntabeleng, lovely having you on the show. Thanks so much for taking the time. Where does SEEDFA fit into small businesses, and why does SEEDFA particularly serve that market compared to perhaps some of the other development finance institutions that we have in the country?
9: Good evening, and thank you so much for having us. So SEEDFA is actually a merger of three previous entities. So you spoke of SEEDA and SEEFA. We also have the cooperative banks. And this means that we provide now both financial and non-financial support to the micro, small, and medium enterprises, including cooperatives. So that is the role that we play. We are an agency of the Department of Small Business Development. And why we intervene is really we want to drive inclusive growth. We found that there is a need to intervene where some of the other development finance institutions as well as banks do not intervene. So we assist micro, small, and medium enterprises from beginning up until they graduate to become large enterprises.
6: Now, Ntabeleng, some of these businesses are youth-led businesses, and that is the topic and theme for our Youth Day special, specifically looking at how we can support these businesses better. Let's first get a sense of where youth-owned businesses and youth-led businesses fit into SEEDFA's mandate.
9: So we provide a range of programs. We have programs, and our particular bias is to youth, to women-owned and rural enterprises, as well as those that are in township areas. And this is because really we are driving inclusive growth and sustainability. So we have general programs, and then we have a specific program that is specifically designed for youth. With youth, we take them from as young as having entrepreneurship in schools. We have a program that we run with Prime Stars. We then have a what we used to call a youth challenge fund, which is currently being redesigned into the new youth fund that will be launched actually this month during Youth Month. And then we also have a number of other programs that youth can participate in, be it specific sector initiatives or any other range of programs that we have.
6: And Ntabeleng, from a funding perspective, from a business perspective, you encounter numerous applications, you encounter companies always coming to SEEDFA for assistance and support. Where do you think youth businesses in particular might be falling short before coming to you in looking for some of the support that you offer?
9: We have encountered a lot of challenges. And I think firstly, many young entrepreneurs, particularly those that are in our township and rural areas, require stronger business management skills and significant handholding to successfully start and run sustainable businesses. And this makes the business case for SEEDFA even the much, much more, because we provide, whereas you'd find that previously when you're at SEEFA, it was only just loans and grants or blended finance and financing options. But we realize that there is a need need. What entrepreneurs are saying out there is that finance alone is not sufficient. And this is where we come in as SETFA, because we also then provide that non-financial support, which is your things like your CIPC registration, your market access opportunities. There's a range of things that we provide. So we find that they really need a lot of hand-holding to successfully start and run sustainable businesses. What we also find that is that there is a lack of funding readiness. And this is something that we take for granted. You find that a number of young entrepreneurs out there, they lack financial records, business plans, governance systems, which are essential when you're accessing funding. So we also assist them with that because we found that to be a great challenge. Another one is that they struggle to meet industry regulations, your licensing requirements, and other compliance obligations. So this is some of the issues that we have realized, and this is where exactly our non-financial support steps in. But also we have concessionary loans, blended finance options for young people so that we can assist them where they would not traditionally not be able to be assisted.
6: Ntabele, let's zoom in on that pre-investment and the support that is needed around that ahead of perhaps raising capital and perhaps coming to financial institutions asking for capital and investment. How important is it to ensure that the foundations of business are and put in place properly so that you don't have to come back and redo this over again, so that when you approach a SETFA, your application isn't immediately put to the side because it's inherently not built properly?
9: Yes, and that is very key. And that's where we really intervene as SETFA. We assist from, something as simple as CIPC registration. We assist businesses to become compliant through assisting them with their CIPC registration and other relevant entities that will help them improve their eligibility to access funding and other interventions. We also do business skills training and entrepreneurship development programs. We've got something, what we call the EmpreTech Self-Mastery Program, which strengthens entrepreneurial competencies and leadership skills. We also have our incubators. We have over 100, if I'm not mistaken, about 117 incubators across the country that offer support through our township and digital hubs, centers for entrepreneurship and rapid incubators, our CIFERIs, that are at institutions of higher learning, and business incubation centers. And this is really to ensure that entrepreneurs are receiving the technical, the mentorship, which is very, very important, and market support needed to grow sustainable businesses.
6: Ntabeleng, if we talk about growing businesses and we talk about supporting the youth in their efforts to grow their businesses, what would be the one bit of advice you would give to the youth out there that are listening to this conversation and wondering, how do I start? Where do I start? What conversations do I have? Or even just how viable it is for me to be supported in the business world?
9: It is viable. And I think what we always say is that you should be an entrepreneur. So we find that a number of businesses, they fail because I've tried everything and then I fall into entrepreneurship, but I do not have that entrepreneurial spirit within me, that fighting spirit within me, that resilience that will help me to sustain even when things are not looking good. And that is the first bit of advice that I would give to young people. But secondly, is to make sure that you really do have your affairs in order. You understand your product, where you are intervening in the market, and what is the requirement for your business. And when you have figured that all those out, even if you're still figuring it out, we are here at SETFA to say, let us assist you, because the base that you're going to put in becomes quite important. If you do not have your financial records in place, you do not have your business plans in place, you do not have your financial plans in place, your marketing plans, those, you might have an idea, but it does not translate. And this was something that we also found when we're engaging with some of the other sectors, specifically the creative sector, if I can just be direct, where because I'm a craftsman, I'm a good makeup artist, or I know how to sew, I'm a good seamstress, but then you find that we are lacking the business side of things. So this is where we intervene as SETFA. Really, these mentorship programs, these business support programs are really important so that we can inculcate, we can harness that business side, which we find is lacking, especially with our young entrepreneurs and entrepreneurs in our rural communities and in townships.
6: Ntabeleng, you mentioned something quite interesting around the types of businesses. You alluded to the fact that someone could be a makeup artist, somebody could be running different types of businesses, and perhaps that's something we often don't remind ourselves and don't emphasize, is that it's not specific businesses or specific types of businesses that get funded, but rather good businesses. And any member of the youth, any member of South Africa could come up with a good business.
9: That is very true. And what we're also finding is that we focus a lot also in highly saturated. And we as SETFA, we're saying also we want to assist, especially young people, especially women and our businesses in rural communities, to really get into these growth sectors, high growth sectors, to get into sectors that were previously not for people like them, to get into sectors, these what we call sunrise sectors, these new kind of economies that are out there. So really to look and say, where is the gap? Where can I intervene in the market? And do I have the necessary skills and et cetera to be able to intervene? And then what is the kind of support? You then come to entities such as SETFA, and we will assist you to sustain, to grow, to start, to grow and to sustain your business.
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6: And in looking at the support that is offered to the youth of South Africa in many shapes and forms, it's always nice to be able to reflect back on what that support has done to those businesses and the impact it has had on businesses. We have one such case study to look into, a business that has been the beneficiary of a SETFA financing solution, and this has allowed the business to achieve more than it perhaps may have without it. I'm joined on the line by the founder and CEO of Mazule Empire, Yanga Mazule, to take a look at his business and how he's been able to grow it. Yanga, lovely having you on the show. Thanks so much for taking the time. You built Mazule Empire, and you're building Mazule Empire in the video and audio visual space. What led you to that space?
12: Okay, so good evening. Okay, this is Yanga Mazule, the owner of Mazule Empire, all the way from Matatie in the Eastern Cape side. The passion that led me to this business started from back in the days. It was 2011. I was an artist. We were singing. I was with a crew called the ABC. That the passion and the love of the music started then. And then on the year 2020, we splitted due to COVID. And then that time we splitted. And then I continue my journey aside with the same industry, like entertainment industry. And then I opened my company on 2021 that specializes on the entertainment side. I do events management and bookings. And then that's where the passion started. And then after that, I've opened a company, and then I pushed with the money that I got home, also the money that I work for, like peace jobs, to save the money so that I can grow the business. Up until it was year 2023, I got funded with NYDA, that's funding, and then it's helped me to start kicking. And then I got hired it's a one permanent guy, and then with two temporarily, and then we were 4. We have 2 permanent, it's me and that guy, and then the 2, it's a temporarily. And then after that, we push up until it was last year. I got also the funds, other funding from ECDC with some equipment, because I was wanting to expand the business. I was seeing myself going out, not always working around the space of Matatie, because it's a small space. I won't gonna grow to go extra miles wherever I wanna be. And then I was busy with the funding application at SETFA. It was started on 2024 up until they approved my application last year. We're gonna assist me with this funding of it was a million. And then that funding, it helped me a lot to grow my business. Like the only challenge that I got before actually I got the funding, but it was already approved, is that when you come from the rural areas, the parents, where they grew there, they don't believe on blacks, like a black person can do something like. Because last year, I lost one of my employees, the one that was permanent, because his mom take him away from it in Joburg to go hustle that side. Maybe he's going to get better life, something like that. And then, yeah, after that, they used to say, if you lost something, there's bigger something that are coming on the way. So, and then after that, I got the equipment. But for now, I won't gonna say much.
6: Yanga, tell me about the discipline it takes to run a business and grow a business properly, because you've been able to unlock funding that most youth are not able to access. And to do that requires a lot of discipline, requires a lot of integrity in how it is that you run your business. Tell me about, if you could share some insights and some wisdom with the youth out there around what needs to be put into a business if you want it to grow, what would you say?
12: Firstly, on my side, that helped me a lot. It's coming from the rural areas. Also, my parents played a big role on my life. Like, they teach me the patience. The patience is the key. It can lead you in big things, because even if you aren't going to know, like, yeah, that's what kept me moving. And then give me that discipline. It started from the my parents, who taught me the patience. If you want something, like if I want something, they're gonna say you can wait until the month end. That's how make me to push. Even if I see this thing is not gonna take me anywhere, I'm gonna push. I have that faith that this thing is gonna happen. If I'm pushing and then consistent, yeah, it's also other key that's gonna help. That helped me a lot to push up until today now.
6: Yanga, where do you want to see your business grow? What is your dream for Mazwile Empire? I mean, when you started this business, I don't think you would have imagined you would have gotten the funding and the support that you would have gotten so quickly. But again, it hasn't been without hard work. Where do you want to see this business grow to?
12: The thing that it was on my mind the time I was starting this, it was that when you come from the rural areas, you see all the problems that needs to be solved. Because all the people, like when you grow up, they're going to tell you, okay, you must study this and this and this. All of us, we go to the one place, there's other problems that need to be solved. That's where it started. That was the problem I want to solve. And then I want to see myself like to do the events worldwide, helping all those upcoming artists, give them the slots. It's going to be simple for them. If like I come to one of those local artists, they say, no, I can help you. It's going to be simple for me whenever I've booked to a big event like a festival. And then it's going to be simple for me to give one of them the opportunity to showcase them whatever way. If yeah, that's going to be simple. Yeah, when I see myself the business doing events worldwide, one of the recognizable entertainment companies across South Africa.
6: Well, we look forward to seeing how that dream of yours shapes up, Yanga, and how it is that you manage to reshape the entertainment industry. For now, we'll leave this conversation on that note. Yanga Mazwile, Chief Executive Officer at Mazwile Empire, an example of how success is achieved through discipline and consistency.
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6: Now, for many youth-led businesses, access to financing is more critical than anything else. And as you've just heard, the team at SEDFA are doing their part to see if they can alleviate this. The other side of the financing conversation is, of course, what do you do with the financing after that? Many businesses often start as great ideas but struggle to maintain those ideas when the actual business comes about. We're going to be taking a look at the financial side of running businesses as the youth with entrepreneur and financial lecturer at Gibbs, the Gordon Institute for Business Sciences, Michael Hinton. He's joined me in studio to take a look at this and see what we make of it. Michael, lovely having you in studio. Thanks so much for taking the time.
15: Good day, Jimmy. Nice to see you. Nice to meet you.
6: From a youth perspective and a business perspective, we've taken a look at kind of the things that are lacking in terms of educational support, in terms of knowledge, in terms of just how to approach running a business. I want us to take a look at once a business has been established. Young entrepreneur has come in, gotten their business off the ground, gotten it registered, is operating, and now needs to figure out how this business stays alive. And I say stay alive because at the end of the day, cash flow and money are what keep the business and keep 100%. The dream alive.
15: 100%. Maybe we can just take one step before that. So when we talk about establishing a business, a lot of people don't understand is that you can actually have a business without registering a separate Pty Limited. So a lot of people think, okay, I've got to register the Pty Limited, I've got to open bank accounts, I've got to do everything else, I've got to get accountants, auditors. You can just start. So we can have something what we call a sole proprietor, where I think it is important, Jimmy, and you'll agree with me over here, is some people think the business and the person are the same. Mm. And that's where a lot of people, not just youth entrepreneurs, a lot of people get into trouble because the business is making money, but actually I don't have money for groceries. So what do? I go and get some of that money from the business and use it for myself. That's not illegal. It's not disallowed, but there are very important steps to take over there because let's remember, the business is, I often use the term, a business is like a baby. So it needs to be looked after. It is a separate entity in itself. Even if you're a sole proprietor, you should still treat the business as a separate entity. And there's you on the other side of that as well.
6: Let's dig into that in a bit more detail, Michael, because that distinction becomes the fundamental difference between starting things right on the right foundation, which we've looked at the importance of doing that, and ending up in a situation where the numbers are meddled, everything is muddied, you don't have clear financials, you can't go and apply for personal financing, you can't go and distinguish between what a business finances and what a personal. Take us through that clear distinction. At what point does or should entrepreneurs start to think about how to distinguish between themselves and their business?
15: It's a great question. I often tell people the number one tip that I give entrepreneurs and anyone in particular of starting a business is know your numbers and track every single cent that you've got. And this is pretty straightforward. You don't have to, again, have advanced software to do it. You can have an Excel template. What I would recommend is having a separate bank account for yourself and a separate bank account for the business and track every single cent, not just for the business, for yourself as well. Once you've established that, you can understand what are business income and business expenses. Then we put together a business income statement. And guess what? You can do one for yourself as well. You can do a personal income statement. So when we talk about personal finance and business finance, they are two sides of the same coin, but they do have to be very separate. They are different pictures of the same coin.
6: If an entrepreneur is out there asking why the separation becomes necessary, can we take a look at what happens if there is no separation?
15: So if you think about it, we all want to start businesses and employ lots of people and be billionaires. Now, if you think about that, that has to be separate from who you are. So think about, Jimmy, you start a business and it's only you at the moment, and then you come up with a great idea and you need some more financing. Now, when we talk about financing, there's two different types of financing that we can get. We can either go to the bank and get debt financing, or you can go to friends, family, shareholders and get equity finance. Now, the thing about equity finance is that they become shareholders in your business. Now, Jimmy, if you've got a business over there and you're doing nicely, but you've mixed your personal and your business accounts together, what happens when your partner comes in and they want to go, okay, well, what did we spend on stationery? What did we spend on telephones? What did we spend on everything? And what is this account? Now, suddenly we've got groceries. Now we've got Jimmy going out to some kind of random restaurant. Is this a business expense or isn't it? It's really important to differentiate because we've got to be thinking about the future. Don't only think about now. We want to be growing these businesses. So right from the beginning, firstly, we need to know our numbers and track every single cent. And secondly, we do have to treat them as separate entities.
6: Let's talk about that growth and looking into the future, Michael, because once the business is operational, once the funds are coming in, once the money does land in the account, it is always tempting to see the balance, think, great, that is money we can afford to spend, so let's go buy a car, let's go buy this, let's go buy that. Once you have an order, once you've secured the business, surely one would think the first thing is delivering on the obligation that you have, especially if someone pays you in advance.
15: 100%. So that, you're right, that is the first thing to think about. Please God, we make money and our profit, our income is greater than our expenses. What do we do then as far as, am I entitled to all of that? Well, a good question to ask is, ask SARS if you're entitled to all of that. Because this is where it also gets a little bit messy. When I go and help myself to that cash, what do I treat it as? I've taken it and suddenly I get a big bill from SARS because I've got income that I haven't either declared or I haven't paid PAYE or anything on it again. So again, Jimmy, from a separation point of view, there is the business and there's also the personal from a tax point of view. Now, in business, we've got certain types of taxes. We've got income taxes. We've got PAYE on salaries that are paid that side. And then from a personal point of view, yeah, we got income tax from our personal point of view as well. SARS, on a business, we have dividends withholding tax and we have VAT and all that other kind of jazz. So it's really, again, important to separate those kind of two. And we don't just go and stick our fingers into it. If you can certainly take money out the business, but firstly, what will your future shareholders think about that? And secondly, are you doing it correctly? Are you taking it as a dividend, or are you taking it as a salary, or are you taking it as a shareholder's loan? So when it hits your account, it's really important to know what you're treating it as. If it's a loan, are you actually going to pay it back to the business? Again, those two separations of entities.
6: If you're just joining us, we're in conversation with entrepreneur and lecturer at Gibbs, Michael Hinton, on how to manage business finances in your entrepreneurial journey and to avoid making some of these crucial mistakes. Michael, you mentioned classification, and I want to get into that because I want to clarify some of perhaps the myths that might be out there. It's not wrong to incur a business expense that involves going and eating at a restaurant, provided, of course, you can classify it correctly, as you just mentioned.
15: 100%. So let me go. And what are you allowed to claim as a business owner? And this is really important. So from a tax point of view, SARS and the Tax Act have got something that says, is your expense in the production of income? So any expense that you incur, can you justify it that it is in the production of income? Now, there are obviously a lot of gray areas. Jimmy, you and I go out to lunch and we have a fantastic lunch and something might happen there and we might start a business and I might introduce you to one of my future colleagues or a future supplier, or we might just go to McDonald's and shoot the breeze. Is that in the production of income? That's interesting. And that's what your tax advisor might need to advise you. Some guys are very strict. We exclude all of that. There's some basic expenses that are definitely in the production of income. And then you might have a home office. And this is one of my clients is asking me the other day, what am I allowed to claim if I'm a small business and I'm working from home? Good question. Is it in the production of income? Sometimes you might have a home study and maybe that's 25% of the size of your house. Some people conservatively claim 25% of that. Other people claim a little bit more. Again, that's something that SARS might be clamping down on again from that point of view. So that hopefully that answered your question. Is it in the production of income? Can you justify it like that?
6: SARS refers to those as allowable deductions, if my accounting memory serves me correctly.
15: Something like that.
6: And that's the key word there is allowable, because as you rightly mentioned, Michael, for some of these expenses, for some of these things you and I might feel are in the production of income, SARS might look at and then say, we don't agree. Yes. And unfortunately, in that scenario, it is their word that supersedes ours as entrepreneurs. So, Michael, how then do we prepare ourselves for conversations with SARS, for conversations with tax advisors? What are some of the basic principles on managing your finances as an entrepreneur? I've got a bank account. I've separated myself from the business. What records do I need to keep? How do I need to manage just my day-to-day?
15: I think we always need to prepare ourselves for a SARS audit. So SARS are never going to just flat out disallow it. Or if they do, you're always allowed to ask them why they did that. What they generally tend to do is they need to ask you to justify it. So Jimmy, one of the things that I always advise my clients to do, is to keep accounting records. So what does that mean? keep that slip from that time we went out to the restaurant, keep any kind of phone accounts, any kind of other kind of billings that you've got, any security expenses you might be spending, any petrol slips that you've got for your car, keep those kind of records because they will go a long way in justifying your expenses, your allowable deductions that you mentioned from a tax point of view. Guys, I can't emphasize this enough. Keep the records and track every single cent. And I think you're setting yourself up for success in the future.
6: I think one of the nicest things or one of the most beneficial things that has come with technology is the fact that all of this, all of your expenses are now easily trackable via a bank statement. And in some cases, you can simply link the bank statement to accounting software. It pulls through the data and Bob's your uncle. You don't need to do any of the heavy lifting there, but your accountant then has some of those things in place. Michael, if somebody's just starting out from a business perspective, they've just got a bank account, they've just got their first order in, they're looking to deliver on their first order, if they are just looking to make sure that that business gets off the ground properly, versus someone that has been running a business, has grown a business, is looking to unlock new financing, whether from a debt or equity perspective, what would you give as one piece of advice to both these parties that would serve them financially?
15: If you are just starting a business, keep all your records, track all your expenses, but it doesn't have to be a very expensive exercise. Try and keep your expenses to an absolute minimum. Don't buy the big car. Don't get the fancy office space. Try and work from home. Number one thing, guys, we protect your cash flow. 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Preferably get money in the bank account. We talk about cash being the oxygen of a business. So, and ironically, that's for someone that's been in business for one day or been in business for 100 years. Cash flow is everything in a business. Turnover is vanity, profit is sanity, but cash is king. So it doesn't really matter what you're actually selling. If you haven't got paid for it, doesn't really matter. You're going to go out of business anyway. So number one tip is, you know, watch your cash flow. Cash is oxygen.
6: Cash is oxygen and cash flow remains king. I don't know how many times we've heard that, and it remains true in business, whether you're leading a business as a youth-led entrepreneur, whether you're growing a business, or whether you are looking to sell your business. 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
6: Sometimes when running a business, some of the best motivation is a little bit of recognition. And especially if you are new to the world of entrepreneurship and new to the world of business, it's always nice to be recognized for your efforts, whether it's at the start of your business journey or somewhere during that business journey. One such individual who specializes in this and who's made it his life's work to focus on the brands that come out of South Africa is a gentleman by the name of Pat Mahlangu. He's the founder of Pat on Brands, and he joins me on the line now to take a look at youth-owned brands in South Africa and how well they've been doing. Pat, lovely having you on the show. Thanks so much for taking the time. Take me through Pat on Brands and why you felt South African brands needed to be looked at this way.
16: Yeah, so Pat on Brands, actually, I started it almost a decade ago when I was a student at the University of Johannesburg. And when I started it, it was purely out of my passion for marketing and branding. And it was just a blog when blogging used to be a thing. Fast forward to where we are now, the platform has evolved, you know, from just being a mere blog. We now have multiple event properties and our flagship one being the Top 16 Youth Owned Brands Awards, which is born out of my passion for marketing and branding as well as youth development. So combining those two passions, I figured, look, how about we create a platform through which the youth will be recognized? Because oftentimes when reports are being made around the youth, it's often just around, you know, the negative side of things where they report that young people are lazy, apathetic and entitled, and they lacked sense of agency. However, there are young people out there that are really doing amazing things and that deserve recognition. Like you said in your intro, motivation can be, recognition can be one of the greatest motivation, particularly for young people.
6: Pat, let's take a look at some of the youth-owned brands that you've come across in all of your years of putting together Pat on Brands. Take me through just some of the businesses that you've seen and what surprised you about the youth in South Africa.
16: I'll start when we started 5 years ago, there's a brand that we recognize called Delivery Speed. The time when they were recognized, they were about a year and a couple of months old. And this is a brand that started out in Hammanskraal, a township, I think east of Pretoria or north of Pretoria. And really, they started off, they were solving for a problem that really was almost non-existent, but it was existent. You know, for us who live in the cities, when you go back home and you want to Uber Eats, there was no Uber Eats. And that's what they started off as, a food delivery business using bicycles and WhatsApp. Almost 5 years later, it's a fully fledged courier company with a fleet of commercial vehicles, and they employ hundreds of young people. And outside of that, the brand also has just grown from a recognition perspective. Another interesting one is Tepo, which you may know, Tepo Jeans, which is now a premium apparel brand in South Africa. When we recognized them back in 2022, they only had one store, and they're going to have to open another one in Hyde Park. But today, as we speak, they have about four stores. They've grown 100%. So these are brands that, Galaxy Boy, for example, as well, is another one, Bar 2, which is very popular. But also there's many other brands that are not really mainstream because they operate in industries that are not necessarily consumer-facing. Amos Crip is one of them, which makes handmade baskets out of Pretoria. And they've also gone global. We can find them at Barnes & Noble in the US. And, you know, what surprised me a lot is the ingenuity of these young people that, you know, irrespective of the circumstances, irrespective of their age, irrespective of the lack of resources, they are able, you know, to build these businesses and are able to turn those businesses into household brands.
6: Pat, where do you feel youth brands are getting it wrong? If you had to look at the brands you've come across, they all have a couple of things in common that might make them successful. But where do you think the youth that are out there looking to build businesses are missing it or could potentially learn from?
16: So one of the biggest challenges that they're facing is, I guess, also the balance, you know, between the founder's personal brand as well as the business brand. And we know that it has its pros and cons where the founder is the face of the brand. There could be, if something wrong happens with the founder, or if the founder somewhat is caught up in a scandal, that can easily affect the brand. You know, there's a brand that I shall not mention at this moment, but where the founder was really at the forefront of the brand. And as soon as his personal, I'd say, matters came into the public, that sort of ultimately affected the brand. Then another one is sometimes a lot of youth or young people think that, one, social media is the only vehicle, you know, to market your brand. Just because a lot of them are digital natives, for example, they're more comfortable with digital platforms, and that's the only place where they market their brands. But great brands are not built on one platform. When you build a brand, every touch point matters, be it online, offline. So that's another thing. Number two, it's just the overall, what one would say, perception of marketing and branding, which then has a detrimental effect on their businesses, because they think, some of them, the perception is that marketing and branding is an expense. They don't see it as an investment into their businesses that will pay off in the long run. And as a result, then they lack the patience that comes with building a brand. Because great brands, if you think about some of the brands that we love and admire today, those are not brands of yesteryears. I mean, of the past 5 years, for example. These are brands that have been around, some of them even for centuries, right? So great brands are built over time and not overnight.
6: If you're just joining us, we're in conversation with Pat Matlango, the founder of Pat on Brands, and we're taking a look at what youth brands have been able to get right, what they can learn from, and the importance of building brands as the youth. Pat, I want to get your thoughts on moving forward. I want to get your thoughts on perhaps what you would want to see in the youth-owned landscape, particularly where it relates to businesses. We've seen a lot of growth in the space. You've alluded to a lot of the growth. And the founders that you mentioned, I take great pride in saying that I've had the opportunity of engaging with most of those founders. We've even had Rudy on the show for Deliverica Speed as well. But for the youth out there that are wanting to change their financial situations, wanting to explore business, wanting to get the true value of what a brand can do when it relates to building a business, how would you say they should approach this?
16: So first thing first, I think there needs to be a fundamental mindset shift from the onset that they are building for long term. You know, once you, because when you play in the realm of brand, you're playing a long-term game. Because when you start off with that in mind, that you're building this thing for the long haul, then your behavior and your attitude and how you tackle challenges will become different. If you want to make a quick buck and you want to start a business, I don't think that's a good idea. Not that I'm promoting crime, you might as well go rob a bank or something. Because business, building a sustainable business takes time. I mean,

0: I'll say post-COVID, things are changing at a fast pace. You know, I mean, who would have thought that last year this time we'd be paying close to 30 rands for a liter of petrol? No one knew that, you know. So playing the waiting game, a wait and see, or waiting for resources, really you're doing yourself as a young person a disservice, thinking that things will be perfect. So start where you are with what you have, with whoever is around you, and just get going with it.
1: Pat, before I let you go, you mentioned that part of this journey requires consistency, and you've been on your own journey as a brand builder and as a business owner. What next for Pat on Brands? You've been able to capture a portion of the market that many people might not even have known existed. How do you, as Pat on Brands, now leverage that into growth? How do you leverage that into the difference that you want to make in the world?
0: Yeah, it's interesting that you mentioned the word world, you know, because our next is Global Africa. You know, we want to be at the forefront of telling African brand stories. I think that's in the next 2 years would be already playing on a continental level. We want to shape, you know, how, because media, as you may know, plays a very significant role in terms of shaping how people perceive our continent. I'm not sure if you are aware, I think about 75% of the people or media houses that write about Africa, some of them, I mean, 75% of them are not in Africa. So there's a high chance that the stories that they tell about the continent are not entirely true. So as someone who's based here or is a platform that's based in South Africa and on the African continent, we want to champion the story, the brand storytelling in this continent. And that's where we see ourselves in the near future.
1: Championing the stories of African brands and making sure that these African brands are well represented on the global stage. That was Pat Mahlangu, the founder of Pat on Brands, joining us to take a look at youth-led brands, what the youth need to be thinking about from a branding perspective, and the power of branding in business.
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1: That's the show for today, folks. If you've missed any of our conversations, you know exactly where you can catch up on them. The SAFM news team is standing by with the latest round of evening news. And as usual, tomorrow is back to regular programming for our show. Until then, good night.

0: Thank you, Jimmy. SA boosts financial pledge to fight diseases and G7 leaders discuss war in Ukraine. Good evening. President Cyril Ramaphosa, in his capacity as the African Union champion for pandemic preparedness, prevention and response, says South Africa has increased its pledge to $13.5 million as a commitment in the fight against diseases on the continent. He was addressing a high-level virtual meeting of heads of state and government on the current Ebola outbreak in the DRC and Uganda.
1: We must continue to strengthen cross-border collaboration in this regard and act together. Africa cannot depend indefinitely on external markets and production systems during health emergencies like it happened during COVID-19.
0: President Ramaphosa has also warned South Africans not to be misled by people who want to cause instability. He was reacting to the June 30th deadline for all undocumented foreign nationals to leave South Africa. The president was speaking on the sidelines of the National Youth Day commemoration at the FNB Stadium.
2: I outlined a number of interventions that we are taking, and those interventions have largely been welcomed by our people as effective and important steps that we need to be taking to ensure that we have people in our country who are fully documented. So the so-called 30th of June, in my view, is not an event that is even necessary, because we are addressing the challenges that our people are facing. And we must not allow South Africans to be duped and to be misled by those who want to foster instability in our country. And we will not allow that.
0: More than 100 refugees have been living on the pavement outside the Home Affairs office in Durban, are unsure where to go. Vivian Bahati says authorities have told them they need to move or the city's bylaws will be enforced. A group of

0: About 600 refugees have been living there for weeks after alleged violence and threats against foreign nationals. Bahati says they've lost their homes and their livelihoods.
1: What's going to happen to most of us who have not been working for almost 2 months now? Since April, we have not been working. And the fact that our savings are all being used up, and then we're now asking the question, what's going to happen after tomorrow? Because we're going to go back into the community. What's going to happen now? How are we going to go to feed the family?
0: Meanwhile, visiting Sherwood Hall in Durban, where many foreign nationals are being accommodated, the KwaZulu-Natal Premier, Tami Ntuli, called on the private sector and non-profit organizations to offer assistance.
2: We must treat them with dignity. We must assist them with dignity. That is why you see all the resources that are being deployed here. And I'm happy that government has stepped in. Home Affairs is now taking a route of deportation to assist the issue of the numbers, so that we're not caught up by thousands and thousands also flocking into this area in the future.
0: The Ukrainian President Volodymyr Zelensky says G7 leaders meeting in France have agreed that Russia is not winning the war in Ukraine. He says one of the discussions at this year's G7 summit includes putting more pressure on Russian President Vladimir Putin to come to the negotiating table.
3: We offered Putin to meet anywhere where real decisions to end the war could be made. He does not want it. And we discussed with the U.S. and France the possibility of a meeting with Russia around the G7 with all democratic nations represented. Putin does not want it. If Russia refuses, chance as well, additional pressure will be needed.
0: The top story, President Ramaphosa, in his capacity as the AU champion for pandemic preparedness, prevention and response, says South Africa has increased its pledge in the fight against diseases on the continent. That's SAFM News. I'm Greg Hoss.
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0: Hamilton. Unbelievable stuff. Coming out of the final corner. Perez and Leclerc.
1: Hey, Marshall and Mbappe. Mbappe's cross. And Chupo Moting has come off the bench to fire Paris Saint-Germain into the semi-finals of the Champions League.
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4: For the youth of South Africa, it is encouraging to know that throughout all the pressing times and solution-seeking moments of today, you still find the courage to return to the elders. On 16th June 1976, across many townships of our country, sacrifices were made by youth of that time. People laid down their lives for the sake of freedom. Today, their reward, and ours too, lies in you to defend our democracy, not forgetting those who had to surrender their lives for yours to be spared today. As we take stock of our accomplishment and shortcomings, we should not, by a slightest of chance, lose sight of our once ambitious dream for education, total economic participation, democracy, and freedom for all. The struggle for democracy has never been a matter pursued by one race, class, religious community, or gender among South Africans. As future leaders of this country, your challenge is to foster a nation in which all people, irrespective of race, color, sex, religion, or creed, can assert a social cohesion fully, mindful of your own challenge. You must continue to promote the principle of relentless freedom and democracy, as it is the foundation upon which issues of human rights are ingrained. I thank you.
5: Nobody says it better than Madiba. Good evening. Welcome to the Youth Day edition of Top Sport on SAFM. Thanks so much to Jimmy and to Greg. Greg will be back at the top of the hour with more news for you. Being a Tuesday, the FIFA World Cup fever is very, very heavily sitting in the air. Scintillating matches have taken place so far. More coming your way this evening. Yesterday in the early hours of today saw all matches ending in a draw. Spain failing to score against Cabo Verde, as we told you last night. Egypt and Belgium played to a 1-1 draw. The Saudis took on two-time former World Cup winners Uruguay and drew that match. And the Iranians did extremely well against New Zealand, drawing there by 2 goals apiece. Tonight, it's the clash of the giants. France against Senegal, a repeat of the opening match from Korea and Japan 2002, when Senegal as tournament debutants beat the French by 1-0. Will they be able to repeat it tonight or not? Kylian Mbappe joking that he's describing Senegal as African champions. Well, they might be, they might not be. Depends which side of the story you look at over there. Also coming up later in the early hours of the morning, Iraq open against Norway in Group I. And then at 3 o'clock in the morning, it's the A's, Argentina against Algeria, followed by Austria against Jordan at 6 o'clock tomorrow morning. So those are the matches still to come. In rugby, Faf de Klerk will make his return to a Springbok side that has 4 uncapped players in it, as Rassie Erasmus names his first side of 2026, his 23-man squad to face the Barbarians. The Springbok team is as follows. A starting 15 of Apelele Fassi at fullback, the wings Edwel van der Merwe and Cheslin Kolbe, the centres Andre Esterhazen and Jesse Creel. Halfbacks Kuan Horn makes his debut, and Grant Williams, then a front row of Oxen Chair, Andre Hichofenta and Carlos Sadie, Riley Norton and Franco Mostert in the engine room, and a loose trio of Sia Kulisi, the captain, Peter Steph de Toy, and Jasper Visser. The bench is JJ Kotza and Tutuko Mklunu, Zachary Porton, Ben Jason Dixon, Paul de Villiers, Irfan Roos, Faf de Klerk, and Vusi Moyo. we will look ahead to that match later on in the week. There's also hockey action on the go. South Africa aiming to make the semis. They are playing in a very, very crucial match. It's a winner-take-all match, effectively a quarter-final. They're playing Ireland at the moment. The winner of that goes through to the semi-finals. We'll chat about that later on in the show. Proteas women will be looking to bounce back at the ICC Women's T20 World Cup. They play Pakistan tomorrow. We'll preview that match in a bit and find out what went wrong in the clash against Australia. New Zealand, however, in big, big trouble. They lost today in the final over against Sri Lanka, which means they start their tournament with two losses. They lost to the West Indies. They've lost to Sri Lanka now. They have it all to do to make the semi-finals. So let's get to our quiz question tonight. It's a very interesting quiz question for you that I thought up, and I thought I'd give you this one. Imagine there's a four-digit combination lock. All the digits are different. Four-digit combination lock. To open the lock to the World Cup vault, the FIFA World Cup vault, you need a four-digit number. All four digits are different to open the lock to the World Cup vault. Three of the digits are 9, 3, and 8. What is the missing digit and why? It's to do with the World Cup. It's a very clever question, but you've got to think out the box a bit. So a four-digit combination lock, all the digits are different. You need to open the lock to the World Cup vault, the FIFA World Cup vault. Three of the digits are 9, 3, and 8. My question to you is, what is the missing digit and why? You can't just give me a number because there are not that many numbers to choose from. I need a reason for it. So what's the missing digit and give me the correct reason? 9, 3, and 8 are three of the digits. What is the fourth digit that'll get you to open the World Cup vault? Let's see how good you are. 0860002032 or 0614104107. That's for text messages and voice notes. X us at SAFM Radio or X me at Memory Mentalist. 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
5: So let me tell you about Sri Lanka against New Zealand. Well, New Zealand batted first in the Women's World Cup, made 150 for 6. Top scores there, Mealy Kerr, the captain, made 45. Sophie Devine made 45. Nobody else made very much. 150 for 6 in 20 overs. 2 wickets for Kavisha Dilhari. In reply, Sri Lanka were in trouble. At one stage, they were 105 for 5. But then Nilakshika Silva made 54 not out. And Nutunangana made 24 not out, and they got home with two balls to spare, 153 for 5. So New Zealand start the tournament with two losses. Nancy Patel, 2 for 23 and 4, the best of the bowlers there. So I don't know how New Zealand are going to try and qualify, but the West Indies, Sri Lanka already ahead of them, and England as well in that group. So it's going to be very, very tough for them. On to netball news. Free State Crinum's coach, Martha Mosoatle-Sam, says she's happy that her players embraced the team's mandate and delivered on expectations to secure the 2026 Telkom Netball League title. The Crinums dethroned defending champions, the Gauteng Fireballs, with a commanding 46-32 victory in the final at Rembrandt Hall in Pretoria on Monday evening. Speaking to SABC Sport, Mosoatle-Sam says he was crucial for the team to refine its strategy after falling short in the 2025 campaign.
6: It's an amazing feeling. It was pretty sad last year when we lost it in the final, and we knew that we needed to work hard, came back with a different strategy, just a strategy of being dominant in everything we do. It's amazing. It's an amazing feeling. The girls knew how it felt last year, and we needed to come back and make sure that we win this one. And I'm so proud of them, you know, how they just stuck at it and being humble and remaining humble even when we were winning everyone else. You could see that the girls needed knew the mandate, and they knew that the most important match was going to be tonight.
5: Mosoatle-Sam says maintaining control throughout all four quarters against the Fireballs was a key factor in the victory as the Crinums completed their unbeaten run in this year's campaign.
6: It. You know, they are the defending champions. We knew they were going to come very hard on us. We had a great strategy against them. We knew that we're going to have to break the entire 60 minutes by four quarters, and that's exactly what we did. You know, we knew that the least we wanted was to be on a draw. You don't want to be start from behind against a team like that. They will frustrate you. So our aim was to be on a draw, worst case scenario per quarter, but taking every quarter, even if it was by one goal. We knew that at the end we would be building the score and lifting the trophy at the end.
5: The 47-year-old coach added that the team's motivation stemmed from a strong desire to reclaim the trophy and secure a second Telkom Netball League title under her leadership.
6: I think the motivation was just the hunger for the trophy. I think that was motivation on its own. You know, just the hunger for the trophy, wanting to lift it for each other, for one another, and just going, taking it game by game and making sure that we dominate every game that we played. So, yeah, I think lifting the trophy and taking the gold is just motivation enough.
5: In soccer news, Iran head coach Amir Khalenoui says his team are the most oppressed at the World Cup after being forced to relocate their training camp to Mexico due to tensions with the U.S. Team Meli opened their Group G campaign with a 2-2 draw against New Zealand at SoFi Stadium in Los Angeles, where their anthem was jeered by sections of the 70,000-strong crowd. Despite the hostile backdrop, a passionate Iranian-American contingent roared the side on as they battled to a point in their opener. Elsewhere, DR Congo head coach Sébastien Desabre says his team are determined to put on a good showing as they begin their first World Cup campaign since 1974 against Portugal in Houston tomorrow, kickoff at 7 p.m. The Leopards' preparations were disrupted by an Ebola outbreak back home, forcing them into a 21-day quarantine before relocating their training camp to Belgium. They drew 0-0 with Denmark and lost 2-1 to Chile in warm-up matches, but Desabre praised his players' resilience. DR Congo qualified via the playoffs with a 1-0 extra-time win over Jamaica in March. Portugal, unbeaten in 2026 under Roberto Martinez, arrive in strong form after victories over Chile and Nigeria. And finally, some rugby news. Former Springbok captain Victor Matfield says Jacques Ninabo would be embraced back into the South African setup if his tenure at Leinster ends. Speaking alongside ex-Leinster skipper Issa Natsewa, Matfield insisted the World Cup winning coach remains highly valued in South Africa despite criticism in Ireland. He believes Ninabo's expertise in the famed rush defence makes him indispensable. Matfield joked that the Springboks would find room for Ninabo on the management team, adding, if the opportunity was there for us to get Jacques back, we will make it work. Ninabo has guided Leinster to another URC final, but faces uncertainty over his long-term future in Dublin. Stay with SABC for the FIFA World Cup 2026. All of us, all in, Kaufela. SABC is the official broadcaster of the FIFA World Cup 2026. A treat of a quiz question for you tonight. Very clever question. Let's see how you do with it. Four-digit combination lock. All four digits are different. You need to open the lock to the World Cup vault, the FIFA Men's FIFA World Cup vault. You need a four-digit combination code. All four digits are different. I'll give you three of those digits, 9, 3, and 8. My question is, what is the missing digit? And you've got to give me a reason why. You can't just guess a number. It could be 0, it could be 1, it could be 2, it could be 4, 5, it could be 6, it could be 7, it could be any of those digits. So don't just guess, because some of you will guess right. I want to know the exact reason. So once again, I'm looking for a four-digit combination code. All the digits are different. This will help you to open the lock to the Men's FIFA World Cup vault. Three of the digits are 9, 3, and 8. What is the missing digit and why? Let's see how you do with that. 0860002032 or 0614104107 for text messages and voice notes. X us at SAFM Radio, or you can X me at Memory Mentalist. After the break on this Youth Day special edition of Top Sport, we are talking cricket, looking ahead to the South African women's match against Pakistan tomorrow and what has happened so far in the ICC T20 Women's World Cup. And later on in the show, we'll be talking hockey. There's a big event taking place in Cape Town at the moment. It's the FIH Hockey Men's Nations Cup. Critical match underway at the moment, South Africa against Ireland. The winner of that match goes through to the semi-finals together with France and two other teams from the other pool, New Zealand and Japan, who play tomorrow as well. So it's New Zealand, Japan. Those are the two sides who are going to top Pool A. In Pool B, it is the winner of South Africa and Ireland who will go through together with France. So those will be the four sides through into the semi-finals. We'll be chatting about that a little later on in the show. Of course, I'll read your messages and play your voice notes, as many of them as we can fit in, and I'll give you the answer to the quiz question as well, if somebody gets it right for the right reason. Four-digit combination code, all digits different, to open the lock to the FIFA World Cup vault. Three of the digits are 9, 3, and 8. What is the missing digit? See if you know. Back after this.
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5: All right, we're going to chat cricket now, and let's lead into our cricket chat by hearing from one of the Proteas women. Of course, they lost their opening match quite heavily to Australia. They've got the hard one out the way, though. So from here, the South Africa need to record pretty much wins all the way through if they are to make it through to the semi-finals. Remember, only two sides qualify in each group. Kayla Reinecker has been a sensation so far in appearances for South Africa, but for this one, her debut in an ICC T20 World Cup, she was dismissed for a duck, having faced just three balls. She came in with a score at 82 for four, with her team still needing 91 runs for victory from just 51 balls. She says that she did feel some big stage anxiety, but not really any pressure to rescue her side. She, of course, captained South Africa's under-19 women's team at the T20 World Cup in Malaysia last year, where they got all the way to the final before losing to India. But she says it's the opportunity at the very top level that she's cherished even more. She spoke of the surreal feeling of being in the dressing room with the likes of Cup, Dane Faneka, and Shabnim Ishmael, among other experienced players. Let's hear from Kayla Reinecker ahead of tomorrow's big match against Pakistan.
11: I think it's pretty cool. I mean, first of all, very excited. Really good opportunity for me as a youngster to showcase my talent, but also sharing a dressing room with all the big names like Kapi, Dane, Chloe and them. So, yeah, pretty special. I wouldn't say so. I mean, like, obviously, cricket is very unpredictable. So sometimes it comes off, sometimes it doesn't. But when it comes off, it's you know, pretty cool and pretty special. But yeah, I mean, that's cricket. You can't be 100% on your game every single day. It was the first game. I'm a bit of nerves is normal. But I mean, now that the first game is gone, we can just look forward to the tournament.
5: That's Kayla Reinecker talking ahead of tomorrow's match against Pakistan. South Africa have had quite a long wait. They played on the second day and they've had a few days off to sort of try and console themselves and lift the energy, lift the motivation in the camp ahead of their match against Pakistan tomorrow. Then they've got India after that, and then they play the Netherlands and Bangladesh. Let's chat about South Africa's chances, where it puts them in the tournament, with SABC sports journalist Benjamin Leshoro. Benjamin, good to have you back on the show. Good evening.
12: Good evening, Michael. Absolute pleasure to be here again. Thanks for having me.
5: And great to be able to prevail of your time on a public holiday, so thank you so much for that. So we've heard what Kayla Reinecker has had to say in terms of that match. Is it a case of South Africa just putting it behind them now and trying to win pretty much every remaining game if they are to qualify for the semi-finals? I mean, how do they get over that? Because they were lifting themselves so high and they were talking up the game against Australia as being such a big game for them, and they wilted horribly as far as their batting was concerned at the end. So what's the motivation, do you think, in the camp now, looking ahead to Pakistan tomorrow?
12: Yeah, I think that's exactly what Coach Manga Mashinji will be looking at, along with the players. And that's the mentality I would expect him to already instill in them, that we've already gotten the you know, toughest one out of the way. Australia beat us in the 2023 final here at home. So it's good sometimes to have that done, and you've had your quota, so to speak, of the bad day, and you now don't have any sort of streak to protect. You now go into the next game as one that, you know, you're starting afresh, basically. And a motivating factor will be looking at in one of the quotes there by Kayla, is that she's looking at a team like the Springboks. Remember losing the first match of the 2019 World Cup in Japan and went on to win that World Cup. So she spoke of how they're looking at stuff like that, that losing the first match is not necessarily a bad thing, and they could go on to even have a better tournament than most of the teams that won their first match.
5: If we look at the matches still to come, Pakistan tomorrow, South Africa have got a decent record in recent past against Pakistan in various white ball formats. And then India, South Africa, of course, beat India 4-1 on South African soil not so long ago. So I suppose they'll have a psychological advantage there. Then they've got the easier group games, Netherlands and Bangladesh. I'm not suggesting they're easy, but they are certainly easier. So it looks as if the road through the group stage seems to be getting progressively easier as South Africa go on in the tournament. But I suppose tomorrow, the game against Pakistan is pretty much a must-win at this stage.
12: Yeah, you're right. Absolutely right, Michael. They'll know, though, although they beat both India and Pakistan here at home in recent times, they'll know that World Cup cricket is something totally different. They do have the psychological advantage. They know that they do have the runs in them, the wickets in them, but it can go wrong very quickly at tournament cricket, tournament sport in general. So they'll want to go into this match tomorrow with a different mindset, brand new thinking that let's put the past in the past. Whether we beat them in the T20s, whatever ODI is here at home, let's just put that in the past and go into this particular match with a different type of mindset and get the runs. Importantly, Michael, the runs are the ones that are going to get it done for the Proteas. They would have noticed in the matches that have been played, the few matches that have been played in this World Cup, the teams that have won are those that have scored 60 upwards. It's the odd one who have been not so good with the bat. The ones who've won have had to chase relatively lower scores of about 140 or so for the win. But if you're going to be batting first for the win, the par score has to be around 170, 180. That's when you make sure that a lot has to go wrong for you to lose that match.
5: Do you anticipate changes to the side, or do you think Coach Mandla will give the players another chance and say to them, okay, bad day in the office, let me give you another chance. You were my initial 11 that I picked to start the tournament, so you deserve another crack at it. Or do you see maybe somebody like a Dane van Niekerk, for example, with her experience coming into the side, or maybe one or two changes in the bowling department as well?
12: I don't really anticipate changes from the coach. He doesn't like changing anyway, but if you look at it, he's built the team around, first of all, the top order of Sune and Captain Laura Vorfaat. That's what he's shown that he prefers in the last few months since promoting Sune to the top of the batting order. But then you have a player like Tasman Brits. Tasman Brits came in as a sub at some point in that match, an injury sub, but I don't see her starting this match either, because she's not had the best of form. She's not been in the best of form in recent times. So I think Anne-Erik Derksen will still be batting. I think she came in 3, and the surprise was Nadine de Klerk being promoted to batting at four in that first match. She normally bats significantly lower in the order. So I think perhaps it's a project that she wants to see if it works. If it doesn't work against Pakistan, then maybe against India, he'll go for something a little bit different. In the bowling department, I also don't anticipate a lot of changes. Perhaps if he wants to see if he can have variation of pace, perhaps a Dumisu Kukuni could come in. But I don't see him dropping the experience of Shabnim Ismail, who, like, he courted Shabnim for a while. And then perhaps they're looking at how they can use the power play. I think they would have gone in thinking they made a mistake with using only pace bowling in the power play when it was very evident that Australia had success in the power play with their spin bowlers. And Nonkululeko Mlaba, coming in when she eventually did, had a very good game. She was our best bowler by far on the day. So it does look like it was a spinner's wicket. I'm not too sure about Edgbaston. I'm not too sure how it'll play. So they would have been there in some of the practice matches, and they'll be in the best position to make that call, perhaps just before the game.
5: If we look at the tournament so far, we've had some interesting results. Scotland beating Ireland, I don't think too many people would have necessarily picked that. But everybody was saying, if you look at the two pools, I mean, our pool is obviously a really hard one with India, Australia and us, of course, in the same pool as things happen. That's just how it's panned out. But in pool two, when I spoke to Ken Borland the other night, he was saying, well, England and New Zealand, overwhelming favourites in this pool. West Indies maybe will spring a surprise here and there. Nobody expected too much from Sri Lanka. If you look at it, New Zealand have started the tournament losing to the West Indies and then losing today against Sri Lanka. They dropped some horrible catches. They didn't bowl particularly well. And the Sri Lankan women took the game away from them. So New Zealand have naught from two. They are right at the bottom of their pool, and they probably have to win all three and up their run rate significantly. That's a big tournament favourite in their group, who is in desperate trouble at the moment.
12: Yeah, I was a bit surprised. I've been surprised by the results by New Zealand, the defending champions. I didn't expect them to have such a horrible World Cup already at this point. And I say horrible after just two matches because you also consider the opponent. It hasn't been, they haven't faced your South Africa, your Australia, your England. And those are the you know, teams that they would have gone into this tournament sort of budgeting a loss here and there against one of them. I don't think they would have budgeted for a loss against the West Indies or Sri Lanka. So I think it would have been a shock to them also. So perhaps a World Cup of surprises. Like you said, the result in the Scotland match as well. So it's a, you know, the beauty of sport. That's why we love it.
5: All right. Having said that, then, Ben, I'm going to put you on the spot here. Just we've heard from various cricket analysts about their pre-tournament predictions. Given the way things have gone after the opening round of matches and today the start of the second round of matches, I'm going to ask you, which two teams at this stage do you think will make it through in our group, and which two teams do you think will make it through in the other group?
12: I think in our group, it should be us in India. It should be us in India.
5: Ahead of Australia?
12: I think so. I think India might have a little bit more for me ahead of the Australians. I think there were some frailties that we didn't use, and the players did acknowledge that they let it go at some point. It was more of a point of letting it go than the Australians being as good as they should. And then I'm looking at in the other group, England posted a big score in their first their first match. They posted a big score, so I expect them to make it through to the semis easily. And then I'm not sure. I would have picked pre-tournament. I would have, I would have gone with a New Zealand. Right. So I'm not sure. I'm not sure now. I'm really not sure now, Mike.
5: All right. I would have, just for Just for balance, I would have gone England and New Zealand definitely in their group. At the moment, looking at things, I'm going to say possibly England, West Indies, or England, Sri Lanka. It'll definitely be England. I mean, their run rate is fantastic, as you say. They started with a win. They've got three very nice matches before they get to some of the tougher matches at the end. In the other group, I'm going to disagree with you. I'm going to say Australia, with their net run rate as it is at the moment, 3.25, and they've got Bangladesh and Netherlands in their next two games. They can pretty much have a place in the next round by the time they finish that, before they have to face Pakistan or India. So I'm going to go Australia, and I'm going to agree with you on South Africa. I think we will turn it around and get in ahead of India because of our psychological advantage. But I think that South Africa-India game coming up in a few days' time is going to be absolutely crucial. What do you think about that?
12: No, I think it's a, I would bet on that also. Looking at the matches that are left for the teams that you're speaking of, so South Africa, for India still have us. This is the problem that they have also.
5: Yeah.
12: They still have us to contend with. But like you say, it's going to be very, very key. Australia, I'm still not convinced. I think there can still be a surprise, Michael. Please call me when...
5: Well, I'll tell you what, if India beats Australia and Australia don't make it and India and South Africa make it through, I'm going to phone you for lotto numbers. Because that'll be a fabulous prediction if you get that one right. So that'll be really great. Benjamin Leshoro, thank you so much for your time. Thanks for chatting to us, and look forward to our next chat on the show. And hopefully by then we will be closer to knowing what South Africa's chances are of getting through to the semis.
12: Michael, I appreciate it. Thank you very much, and see you next time.
5: Okay, good. Have a great rest of the public holiday.
12: Thank you.
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18: 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Inspectors were out there, police were out there. Personally, since I was appointed, I've been out there. But I want
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18: 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That's why there's intensification now.
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23: Dr. Pupuma, wonderful to have you back on the show. 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
24: Crazy, the kind of season that we had. So yeah, no, it was tough. I mean, it got really tough towards the end, especially having played 3 and 4 extra games. with the cup games, and they're all going to 120 minutes.
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24: I think eventually it showed, especially with the away games, that the boys, you know, pulled it together. 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
5: Just your quiz question again tonight. Nobody's giving me the right reason. One or two of you have got the right answer, but not for the right reason. So I'll ask it one more time. It's a very, very clever question tonight. There's a four-digit combination lock. All digits are different. To open the lock to the FIFA World Cup vault, three of the digits are 9, 3, and 8. What is the missing digit and why? So, four-digit combination lock, all digits different. You need to open the FIFA World Cup vault. Three of the digits are 9, 3, and 8. What is the fourth missing digit? See if you know the answer. It's got to do with the FIFA World Cup. And you have to think a little bit out the box, but we'll see how you do. 0860-002032 or 0614-104-107 for text messages or voice notes. X us at SAFM Radio or X me at Memory Mentalist. Right now, we're going to talk hockey. There's a big tournament taking place, the FIH Hockey Men's Nations Cup, taking place in Cape Town at the moment. In fact, a massively crucial game underway. It's effectively a quarterfinal. South Africa against Ireland. When I last checked a few minutes ago, Ireland were leading 1-0 in the second quarter. And the winner of that game goes through together with France and New Zealand and Japan in the other group. Those two sides play each other tomorrow, but nobody can catch them in the group. So they're going to go through to the semifinals. To talk to us about the tournament, we normally talk to him about tennis on the show, occasionally about netball. But tonight we're talking to the ever versatile Bruce Davidson from BLE Enterprises about hockey. Bruce, good evening. Great to chat to you about a different sport for a change.
0: Thanks, Michael. Thanks for being on the show. And yes, it is a very different but so, so exciting here at the Hockey Vale Stadium in Cape Town, this Ireland versus South Africa blockbuster.
5: Just give us the update. When I last checked, it was 1-0 to Ireland in the second quarter. Is that still the score?
0: Yes, so we in the second quarter. You're quite right. We lost the goal in the first quarter in the first 5 minutes. Something's happened. I'm just going to quickly have a look outside a packed stadium, by the way. Yeah, Michael. It can't, yes, South Africa have scored. Oh. Now, I don't know who scored, but we've just scored. So it's one. It's one all. And it's we are 5 minutes into the second quarter. So it's very exciting for the fans. And as you said in the introduction, a crucial match here between South Africa and Ireland, both on 3 points. France are the clear group winners there to go through to the semi-finals. So the winner here tonight will definitely go through to the semi-finals to join New Zealand and Japan.
5: And just having a look at the pool standings at the moment, South Africa's goal difference is better than Ireland. So if the match does end in a draw, then I presume South Africa would qualify as well. So that's good news, and great that you could bring us that goal from them. Just talk to me about the tournament in general. How does it fit in on the world international stage? Because there's some of the top nations in the world are competing here. So how does it all work in terms of the hockey world, Bruce?
0: Well, in the top nine countries play in what they call a pro league. And these are the following nine countries after the top nine countries. So it's almost the second best men's countries. There's a women's event taking place in New Zealand, the exact same as this, the FIH Women's Hockey Nations Cup. So South Africa are part of that. But in the men's, because we're 13th in the world, ranked 13th in the world, I mean, we're in this Nations Cup. And the winner then gets an automatic upgrade into the Pro League. So it's a crucially important tournament for any country ranked between 10 and 20 in the world. So that's the big prize. And we have two pools here. We've got New Zealand, Japan, Malaysia, Korea, and Scotland in one pool. And then in the other pool, France, South Africa, Ireland, and the USA. USA came in the back door. Wales, you know, withdrew, and they were the next highest ranked team, so they got the invite. It's unbelievable, the hockey in South Africa. And it's 120 rand a ticket, 70 rand for kids. I don't think you could get this anywhere. It's the biggest bargain ever. And you got the best teams in the world, you know, battling out here in Cape Town. Top, top class hockey. It's just so exciting that South Africa are the hosts.
5: And if you look at it, we're right in the middle of winter on a chilly Cape Town evening, no doubt. But as you say, very, very enthusiastic fans. Hockey is a sport that has always been sort of underestimated in the country. We're a really good hockey nation, as you've mentioned, and we've had some good results in the past. So I suppose this just bears it out that we have the ability to stage matches and be able to perform in big tournaments.
0: Absolutely. And, you know, the sadness is that, And I'm not sure, you know, pleading for funding from South Africa, but hockey is just under-sponsored. And unfortunately, they just can't do what they really should be able to do with all the talent. I was speaking to Kate Woods, who's one of the big, I think she's the CEO or general manager of Adidas South Africa, and she was a former national vice captain of the women's side. And she was just saying there is an abundance of talent. They had a Youth Day clinic out on the park today with all the South African players, and there were so many kids that pitched up that weren't invited, and It was quite a difficult thing to do, because as people were driving past and seeing what was going on, they were just bringing their kids and they were just arriving in their droves. It's just so exciting to see, and it's just, I think it just needs a big boost. But you know, it's great that SABC are televising this on SABC Plus, and it's also good that, as I said, the top nations are here, and the FIH president, he's also in town. So you know, it's really a big event for South Africa. Pity it's in the World Cup week, because that always takes away. But thank you for talking to us, because it's really just absolutely amazing, and there's not a. You couldn't get a bird into the stadium. It's so packed.
5: Well, Bruce, I want to ask you something else. In terms of the facilities at Hartley Vale, we know Hartley Vale has a rich sporting tradition with various different sports in that precinct. So just tell us a little bit about what the conditions are like and what the Astros like there and the seating for the spectators.
0: Well, this stadium was built in 1990 for an Olympic qualifier, and it's actually quite a... It age as well. It looks like it could be a new age stadium with this big sail over the main grandstand and a couple of thousand seaters. And the conditions have been pretty good considering the weather. There has been some windy and cold spells, but hockey players tend not to worry about the weather. They go out there and they play, and they deliver. The wind has been pretty tricky, according to some of the coaches, and some of the players said, you know, they're used to, you know, the cold conditions and the rain. They play in it. But we've also had some glorious sunshine days, although a bit nippy in the air. It's been quite fantastic, and the fans are really coming out regardless of the weather. It's quite amazing.
5: And Bruce, just talk to us about the South African players. We know that there's a lot of talent. The Kasim brothers have been in the setup for a long, long time. Many other players have come through. Is there anybody who's sort of staked their claim for potential honours going forward in this tournament?
0: There's such a good young crop of players coming through here. I must give them credit. Unfortunately for South Africa, Mustafa Kasim, the brother of the captain, Dian Kasim, he injured himself early in the week, and he's out for 4 weeks. So he's walking around here. He's still with the team, and in a moon boot because he pulled the ligaments in his ankle. So that's quite a serious injury. But there is a crop of young, dynamic players coming through. And quite frankly, you know, it lends well for South African hockey going forward, because the young age of the team is the average age is 23. So that's fantastic, you know, considering there are very few senior players in the team. And probably Dian Kasim is as the captain, is the most senior, respected, experienced player. But all the others are young, and it's a nice combination of transformation. There's a couple of everybody in the team, which I think is really good. All brought in on merit, which is also fantastic.
5: Bruce, unfortunately, we have to leave it at that point. But thanks so much for chatting to us about the hockey, and hopefully fans in Cape Town who maybe weren't aware that the tournament was ongoing, now that it nears the final stages and semi-finals and finals over the weekend and going ahead into the week, hopefully fans will flock there in big numbers if they can indeed squeeze themselves into the stadium. Thanks as always for chatting to us, and we'll do it again soon.
0: Thanks so much, Michael.
5: That's Bruce Davidson, our hockey correspondent tonight from BLD Enterprises, a man we normally speak to about tennis and sometimes about netball on the show, giving us the lowdown. One all between South Africa and Ireland at the moment.
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23: Mfefe Mayikiso, good to have you back on the show, sir. Good evening and thank you for your time. What does this do for the mindset of Kimi Antonelli? He's had a stunning start to the season. 5 wins in a row, is chasing his 6th consecutive race win. Unfortunately for him, he didn't finish. Psychologically, what does that do for a man who is sort of walking on water, so to speak, and now being brought slowly back down to earth, if you'll pardon the extended metaphor?
4: You know, Antonelli hasn't been really thinking about the championship, but he was just taking it race by race. I don't think that that's going to drop any of his confidence. He's got a comfortable lead, and even though he's leading the championship, he's still the underdog. He shouldn't be feeling too much pressure. Of course, it's different now that it's Lewis Hamilton who's second in the championship as opposed to teammate George Russell.
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5: Right, so let's get straight into the text messages and voice notes that you've sent us. I'm just going to repeat the question for you. I'm looking for a 4-digit combination lock. All 4 digits are different to open the World Cup vault. 3 of the digits are 9, 3, and 8. What is the missing digit and why? I will tell you that Jeff from Malvern in KZN, our regular listener, has given me a very good answer. There's nothing wrong with the answer. It's not the answer I'm looking for. Jeff says it's 1 because it makes up the year 1938, the year of the final in France, and the only World Cup final year with those digits. That's very innovative, but I'll tell you the digits relate specifically to this year's tournament. So 9, 3, and 8, it's nothing to do with the history. It's to do with this year's tournament at the FIFA World Cup in the Americas. So that's what I'm looking for. Let's play some of your voice notes and see if anybody has the answer correct.
6: Good evening. For your quiz question, I'll take a wild guess. I'll say the missing digit is 1. Reason being,
3: World Cup only came once in Africa. So that's my wild guess. I hope I'm right. Thank you.
7: Evening, Michael. My name is Billy Motlhabane from Klerksdorp. Yeah, the missing digit is 1. And the complete digit is 1938. For that's the year the FIFA World Cup was first played in Uruguay and was won by Uruguay. The first digit is 1. Thank you, Michael.
8: Ibrahimson, hey, your question is very tricky. Ibrahimson, I have a query here. Guys, you said you're going to broadcast all the games on SABC. Yesterday, you showed us Cape Verde and Spain game, but you didn't show Egypt and Belgium. I knew SABC can't be trusted. I knew it.
5: All right. If you were listening to the show last week, we had the operations manager of SABC Sport in studio with us explaining to us that the SABC bought the package. It's the free-to-air package of 34 matches, which are allowed to be broadcast on TV and radio. So those are the matches we are focusing on. Those matches get allocated by FIFA in terms of which fixtures get broadcast on TV. It's very, very expensive. The rights are hugely expensive to be able to broadcast every single match. So SABC went for a 34-match package, which is why the matches that are not being shown live, that's why we have magazine shows and other shows to try and update you in terms of what is happening in the rest of the tournament. And that's why shows like this give you all the results that happen in the day. But every day there's at least one match, sometimes more than one match, that gets broadcast on SABC platforms. And the operations manager, Mr. Orapeleng Lebete, explained it to us in studio last week when we had him in as our guest last Wednesday in terms of exactly how it would run. So if you were listening to that show, you will understand exactly what the situation is. Just

0: Waldo. And Kumotso from Noni, I saw your message earlier, says, I'm guessing six, because the direct spots to qualify, 8 from the AFC, 9 from CAF, and 3 from the hosting countries. You've all given me interesting answers, but nobody's given me the right answer. So I'm going to give you another chance to think about it, hold the question over until tomorrow, and maybe give you another clue. It relates specifically to the 2026 FIFA World Cup. It's got nothing to do with previous tournaments. The digits 9, 3, 8, and one other digit is significant to open the vault. So have a think about it. Let's see how you do. Happy Youth Day to one and all, and especially the young people who make a difference and will continue to make a positive difference in our country. We salute you as well. Thank you so much to the team tonight, to Len, to Ntando, and to Tabo. Thank you for all your assistance in getting the show on air and helping to make it one of the best sports shows on radio in South Africa. Stay tuned for The Meeting Point with Koketso Sachane, which follows the news read by Greg Hose, and I'll be back tomorrow evening with more sport for you. Good night. Until then.
1: 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Live in the moment.

0: Thank you kindly, Michael. SA boosts financial pledge to fight diseases, and the UK imposes more sanctions on Russian businesses. Good evening. President Cyril Ramaphosa, in his capacity as the African Union champion for pandemic preparedness, prevention and response, says South Africa has increased its pledge to $13.5 million as a commitment in the fight against diseases on the continent. He was addressing a high-level virtual meeting of heads of state and government on the current Ebola outbreak in the DRC and Uganda.
1: We must continue to strengthen cross-border collaboration in this regard and act together. Africa cannot depend indefinitely on external markets and production systems during health emergencies like it happened during COVID-19.
0: The Speaker of the Gauteng Legislature, Murakani Masupi, has welcomed parliamentary leaders from across Africa to Gauteng for a conference of speakers and presiding officers of the Commonwealth Africa region. She's described the gathering as a platform to strengthen democracy and governance.
2: Distinguished delegates, your presence here today reflects the strength of parliamentary diplomacy and the shared commitment of our legislatures to deepen democratic governance, to promote peace and stability, and to advance the developmental aspirations of our continent. On behalf of the two hosts, we extend a heartfelt African welcome to each and every one of you. We trust that your engagement during this gathering will be fruitful, it will be enriching and conducive to strengthening the bonds of friendship and cooperation that exist amongst our nations and institutions.
0: The MK Party leader Jacob Zuma has called on people not to surrender their rights to vote. He was speaking at the party's Youth Day event in Ermelo and Mpumalanga. He says some voters are no longer interested in taking part in elections due to social challenges affecting the country. South Africans go to the polls in the local government elections on November 4th. Six people have been injured and taken to hospital following a crowd surge at the EFF's Youth Day celebrations in Pretoria. Witnesses reported scenes of pushing and shoving as people rushed to access meals at the event. Emergency Services Assistant Chief Valentine Matlala.
3: People were waiting for food for some time, and when the food arrived, people were now pushing and pulling each other, trying to access the food. But in that process, five people got injured. And they were notified, that is the emergency officials. They then accessed the people, the crowd that was there, and then they took the five people out, got them treated, and they were transported to Steve Biko Hospital. Of late, of course, we also received that later on, the emergency medical care team received a message that there's also one person who was left behind. As to the cause thereof, nobody knows as to whether was this due to when they were trying to access the food, or is it another thing that could have caused that person to still be there. So that person was taken out by the medical team.
0: Counterfeit goods worth an estimated 10 million rand have been confiscated during a police operation at a shopping complex in Bellville in Cape Town. Police spokesperson Amanda van Wyk.
4: More than 40 shops were targeted, resulting in the seizure of high-end counterfeit branded clothing, shoes, bags, watches, sunglasses, caps and branded packaging. The multidisciplinary team comprised members from SAPS, the Cape Town Metropolitan Police Department, City of Cape Town Law Enforcement and Brand Protectors. This follows a similar takedown operation.

0: Conducted at the same shopping complex a week ago, during which counterfeit goods valued at more than 98 million rand were seized.
1: Britain's imposed more sanctions on Russian businesses and also warned Russian shipping vessels accused of illegally transporting the country's oil and gas. British Prime Minister Keir Starmer.
2: There was real unity in the room, in the G7, about the fact that Ukraine is doing better now, regaining territory, that the sanctions are having a real impact on Russia, and a real sense that now is the moment for all of us as a G7 to ramp up the pressure.
1: The top story, President Ramaphosa in his capacity as the AU champion for pandemic preparedness, prevention and response, says South Africa has increased its financial pledge in the fight against diseases on the continent. That's SAFM News, I'm Greg Kuss.
3: The Meeting Point, Monday to Thursday, 8 to 10 p.m., only on SAFM.
4: The black student in South Africa is being fed the type of education that will domesticate him to become a better tool for the white man when he joins the working community. School libraries, school books, they've got nothing to do with civics or anything that is affiliated in any manner to politics. The idea is we blacks in South Africa do not have arms, and the only thing we can hit at the system with is just to cripple the economy of the country and make our faint cries reach the ears of the authorities. Because apparently if we demonstrate, they just shoot at us. And if they don't shoot, they detain a whole lot of students. Now we are trying to be as peaceful as possible. With this, we believe the authorities will feel the pinch, and some way or the other, they'll have to succumb to our demands.
3: Koketso Sachane on SAFM.
5: 6 minutes past eight. Good evening and welcome to the Tuesday edition of The Meeting Point on this year, 16th of June, 2026. It is on this day where we mark 50 years of what happened on the 16th of June in 1976 in Soweto. A momentous period, a special moment in the history of our country, where following what took place there, the trajectory and the spirit and the weight and the push against apartheid was magnified. And what we will do this evening, as we normally do, which is the Tuesday takeover, between an extended Tuesday takeover, and this evening we hand over the microphone, we hand over the meeting point to a number of special young people who, of course, are equally celebrating this day. And they will be led by the Johannesburg Junior Council Executive Member, the Chief Whip, that's Oyintanda Simanga, who is with me in studio. How are you doing?
6: I'm doing fantastic. How are you doing?
5: I'm good. I'm good. Welcome. Welcome to SAFM. Welcome to The Meeting Point, and happy Youth Day. Happy June 16.
6: Happy Youth Day.
5: So I mentioned briefly Joburg Junior Executive Council Executive Member, Chief Whip. What does that mean? What is it that you do?
6: So it's a nuanced thing that I do. Firstly, I'm a counselor, which means that I'm part of the organization Johannesburg Junior Council, and we're basically a nonprofit organization that does outreach work in helping people, specifically underprivileged children in Johannesburg, through sports, art, culture, education, or just normal outreach.
5: Mm-hmm. And that is, of course, part and parcel of what you do outside of school.
6: Yes.
5: But who are you, if one were to ask your story before the school, before the being part of the executive council? Who are you? Introduce yourself to all of us.
6: So I'm Oyintanda, and I'm an only child who talks a lot. That's who I think I am.
5: That's a big plus for this evening.
6: Yeah, I'm an only child who talks a lot. I think if you go to anyone and ask them, what do you think about Oyintanda? They'll tell you she has a big mouth and she can't stop talking. And that I'm the life of the party, man. Yeah. I love talking. I love making sure everyone around me is happy. And I just love interacting with people, especially helping them.
5: you are in this space in the work that you do, and I'm sure you will later on share how you were in Soweto earlier on, but how do you find yourself in the space of working with young people, the work that you do? What inspired you to do so?
6: I think what inspired me was the place I grew up, specifically in Centurion. I came across a lot of children a lot of underprivileged children, and just interacting with them, it just made me feel like I have to give more than what I get. I just have to be, because I'm such a giving person, I have to give them and I have to help them. And it just made me feel motivated to help the people around me.
5: Growing up as an only child, one would think that you would be, I don't know if spoiled is the word, but to not necessarily have that perspective in seeing others and helping others. What is it about your upbringing, your the elders around you, the parents around you? What lessons do you draw from them?
6: So if you were to ask the people around me, if I act like an only child, they'd tell you no. Countless occasions I've heard, "You're an only child." I'm so shocked.
5: Yeah.
6: Because I think I'm talkative, and the people I grew up around, a lot of people, like my cousins from earlier today, I was chilling with my cousins and talking with them. I think it's because I grew up in an environment where I was constantly surrounded by people, and my mom did not allow me to become a snobbish child. I think she understood that because I'm an only child, she has to drill in some principles in me that would make me not live as the stereotypical only child, which is giving to people and listening to other people and understanding that I'm not always the main character.
5: I'm looking forward to the conversation that you will be having, and I will let you, when the time comes, introduce your guests and the topic. You are with us here at SAFM. You're taking over this evening because of this special day where we're marking 50 years of June 16. What does this day mean for you specifically?
6: I think above Youth Day, firstly, it's my mom's birthday today, so that's the first thing it means to me.
5: Pause there. We're going to take a quick break, and then I want you to talk about what this day means to you, especially the shout out to moms. It's a Meeting Point on SAFM.
3: 50 years later, Youth Month, the voices.
7: And since the troubles we had at the universities were really a reaction on events that had taken place in Soweto and other places, I want to believe that other universities too, these concessions will be appreciated, and I think will go a long way towards eliminating student unrest at the universities.
8: The destruction by fire of schools, post offices, clinics, etc. amounts to a destruction of our children's future. In fact, this is the most effective way of retarding our own progress. In the homelands, schools are in some cases built by tribes themselves, and in other instances by my government.
3: Different generations, different experiences. One South Africa, 50 years later, only on SAFM, leading the conversations that move us. Koketso Sachane on SAFM.
5: 104.2 to 107 nationwide. We continue in conversation with your Tuesday takeover host for this evening, Oyintanda Msimanga. You were saying what this day means. Firstly, most importantly, is Mams' birthday.
6: Yeah, it's Mams' birthday. Earlier on today, we were sitting in Mabu and we had a little cute family dinner. And I saw my cousins, which I didn't expect to see them. It was also a surprise to me.
5: Nice.
6: And everyone came in. And yeah, we had a nice time chatting, me chatting the most, obviously. And yeah, ate some nice food, even though they were complaining about the food. But yeah.
5: So your mom is born on this special day.
6: Yes, she is.
5: And to speak of this special day, of course, beyond mom's birthday, what it means for you?
6: To me, it means, I've always been someone who enjoys education, who enjoys school, who enjoys reading as a whole. So the day itself is special to me because I can't imagine a life where I didn't have education. I can't imagine a life where I couldn't read or where I couldn't do science and physics. If I could, like, I couldn't imagine a life where I was doing physics in Afrikaans. Like, just looking at life from that perspective is quite difficult. And the fact that June 16th made education so accessible for me feels like such a privilege, and I just can't live without commemorating and honoring the day.
5: And through the commemoration and honoring of this day, Oyintanda is our Tuesday Takeover host, and she'll be introducing her guests, the topic that they will be discussing, all the way until, what, 9:30? And I will be joining after 9 just to hang around. I'll join the conversation at some point as well. But it is your show this evening. It's your takeover this evening. You chose a particular song, as our guests always do. Sun-El Musicians, Sonini, why?
6: So in the morning, when I was driving to the march in Soweto, I had this sudden urge to just play Sonini for some reason. And I repeated, if you asked my mom, I repeated the song twice. And I think I chose it because there's something so special about the instrumentals and the fact that the song isn't in English. I think when I was driving there, I had to think about, like, just valuing being a black person. And I think that song spoke specifically to that.
5: So we're going to play that song. That is Sun-El Musicians, Sonini, the choice of our Tuesday takeover host for you this evening, Oyintanda Msimang's Beating Point on SAFM.

0: music from Sun-El Musician featuring Simi and Sonini. This is what I appreciate about the Tuesday Takeover, that the different guests that we have bring out sounds that I would not ordinarily be playing on SAFM. So thank you very much to our Tuesday Takeover host, Oyintando Msimang, who is going to be with you together with her guests as we commemorate June 16. Of course, it was on this day in 1976 that the trajectory and the future of our country changed, thanks to those icons who took that step those many years ago. The Tuesday Takeover up next. It's all up to Oyintando and her guests, and I look forward to joining their conversation at some point on the other side of 9. It's a meeting point on SAFM.
1: 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From the opening ceremony to the first big clash, South Africa versus Mexico. This is more than football. This is our moment. All of us, all in. Gaufela. Don't miss a second. Only on SABC, the official broadcaster of the FIFA World Cup 2026. For the love of the game.
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3: 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And the Twitter account is SAFM Radio. Today, our guests are Maya Rao from Waterstone College, the junior mayor of Johannesburg Junior Council, and Sichaba Masitela from St. John's College, our other junior mayor of the Johannesburg Junior Council. How are you guys doing today?
4: Evening, everyone. We are so excited to be a part of this radio talk show today. We can't wait to share our opinions on all the matters that we'll be talking about today. My name is Sichaba Masitela. I'm currently in grade 11 at St. John's College, and I have the privilege of assuming the role as co-mayor of the Johannesburg Junior Council for the 2026 council year.
5: Hello, everyone. As Oyi said, my name is Maya Rao, and I'm a grade 11 learner from Waterstone College, and I have the honor to serve as the Johannesburg Junior Council co-mayor for 2026 as well. Thank you, Oyi, for having us.
3: Oh, of course. You know, I had to get you guys right and invite you here. So I'm going to throw you guys into the deep end and start with some very, very intricate and nuanced questions. So, okay, you guys have already introduced yourselves, so I'm sure that people would like to know, what inspired you to get involved in youth leadership and public service? Sichaba, you can go first. Oh, anyone?
5: Sichaba, you can go first.
4: Okay. My passion for youth leadership and public service stems from the desire to help bridge the gap between opportunity and the disadvantage for many vulnerable individuals in our country. Growing up, I witnessed firsthand the realities that many South Africans face, the poverty, the hardship, and the lack of opportunities. And seeing these challenges in our city through my own eyes sparked a desire in me to try and make a difference, no matter how big or small, in the lives of others. It inspired me to use whatever platform and opportunities that I was given, and I am still continuing getting given, to serve others and to create a positive change in the communities that surround us.
3: Mm-hmm. Maya?
5: For me, I have always believed that you get to where you are through giving back. So within community service initiatives at my school, I fell in love with giving back to the community around me. I also think that the youth voice is so powerful and necessary to hear. And I'm so grateful that I was given a platform to do so, which is very inspiring to me. So through doing community service in my school, with my school and outside of school, I've also noticed like challenges and issues that have been around me, and it just created a desire in me to give back and to help where I can.
3: Beautifully answered. So both of you sound like such great leaders, and I want to hear, what does Youth Day mean to both of you personally, especially as young leaders? Maya?
5: Of change. So it was from that point that the voice of the youth was taken more seriously, and people saw what the youth has to say is important, it needs to be heard. So for me, it was a great catalyst of change, and it's something that has created where we are now. It literally paved the way for the future.
3: Chaba?
4: And yeah, like adding on to what Maya said, I think what Youth Day represents for me, like, it's not only just a day to remember the brave individuals that like took to the streets of Soweto in 1976, but it also serves as a reminder that anybody, specifically like our age, should never be a barrier to making a difference. So no matter how young we are, like, we can still make a meaningful impact in the world that we live in, whether it's through small acts of kindness or larger initiatives that drive change.
3: It's been 50 years since the 1976 student uprising, which is half a century. Do you believe that young people today have a stronger voice in society compared to 1976?
5: I think yes, definitely. So through the use of social media and student-led initiatives, the youth voice has been heard much more. However, there's still so much room to grow in that space, where young people, regardless of their background, can be heard. So although it's much, the youth's voice is much more so today, I think there's still so much more room for it to be heard.
3: Interesting. So how does the Johannesburg Junior Council create opportunities for young people to participate in decision-making? Tijaba?
4: So I think, for one, the Johannesburg Junior Council, for those who don't know, is made up of over 80 councillors from over 40 different schools. So we do represent a lot of the communities around Johannesburg. But one factor of this is that councillors have direct communication with their schools. Like, it is without a doubt that schools play a vital role in shaping the lives of many of the youth in South Africa. And with this, the JJC has an opportunity to use them as stepping stones to communicate to people in power. The Johannesburg Junior Council also provides counselors and also young people with a platform through which we can engage and communicate with leaders and policymakers whose decisions directly affect our daily lives.
3: Because in council, we often leave our comfort zones and go into various kinds of communities, what are some of the key issues affecting young people in Johannesburg today?
5: For me, from my side, one of the main issues that I feel very strong about is mental health. It's really difficult because it's a silent battle that really takes away the lives of people and prevents them from reaching their full potential. And mental health presents itself...
3: Sorry, Maya, could you please repeat yourself?
5: Sorry. For me, one of the main issues is mental health, because it's a silent battle that, like, eats away at people and prevents them from reaching their full potential. And because it presents itself in so many different ways and affects so many different people, it's very difficult to see when somebody is struggling. So from not feeling like the youth are enough to a constant battle inside their head, mental health is very serious and it's very important in the youth because it's something that's not directly seen, but almost every teenager struggles with it.
3: Maya, we consider you as our mother of mental health in council. Would you like to tell us what you keep saying to us?
5: Yes, so my motto, not just in council, but in life, is that you are loved, you matter, and you are important, especially because in society today, with how busy life gets, we forget that we are still humans. So to take a break and remind yourself that you are loved by so many people, you matter, you have a place in the world, and you're important, that place has meaning and has impact, is something that I like to remind myself and the people I surround myself with daily.
3: Beautifully said. Back to Sichaba, I just want to hear what he has to say about the key issues that are affecting young people in Johannesburg today. What is your take, Sichaba?
4: I think there are many problems which affect us as the youth, but through what I've seen in my life, the most prominent, in my opinion, are education, access to healthcare, and obviously, as Maya said, well-being. And I'm hoping that through the council, we try to address these problems that many young people face through initiatives that we like to host. And we also extend this out to all the listeners, that if you have an issue that you have particular hope and trust in it that you want to promote, that you try and go and start initiatives or talk to charities to start helping some of these issues.
3: I heard today a big message that kept reverberating throughout the various different chants is youth employment. Youth employment remains one of South Africa's biggest challenges. What solutions would you like to see being implemented by policymakers?
5: I personally would like to see like an increase in skills development and entrepreneurial opportunities for the youth, especially in like underprivileged areas where many young people are not given the privilege to share their ideas and feelings. I feel like this could lead to more entrepreneurs in our country, which could help with unemployment of youth as they're given a foundation and skills and a platform to launch their ideas.
3: Beautifully said, Maya. I think one of the biggest issues with youth unemployment is that it affects so many people, and the solution of entrepreneurship is a valid one. I think that people should be trained more specifically in vocational training, and we should destigmatize vocational training because it's still a form of income and it's a job nonetheless. So saying that entrepreneurship should be honed within underprivileged youth is a beautiful take. So how important is mentorship in empowering young people to become leaders? And do you think they can become leaders out of nowhere? Do you think it's a God-given talent? Or do you think that it's nurtured into everyone?
4: So I think it is incredibly important that the youth have mentors or people that they could follow in their lives and get advice from. I believe in a saying that my parents have always told me growing up, that you are who you surround yourself with. And this is especially important amongst the youth of today. Surrounding yourself with people who have the same mindset and the same drive as you can significantly increase youth involvement in our city. And having a group of people or a particular person that you can model yourself after is a blessing that many people don't appreciate. So yes, it is largely important that mentorship is inherent in empowering young people to become better leaders.
3: How do you guys, or how do we ensure that we motivate the children in the communities we work in? Take, for example, Dean Waltz. For those listening, Dean Waltz was a kids' carnival named after a counselor who unfortunately passed away. And it's basically a kids' carnival where many counselors came and hosted stalls where children could color and jump on jumping castles and play different sports. And it was just a day for the youth, for the children in underprivileged communities to have fun. So I was back to Dean Waltz, like surrounding Dean Waltz. How did we ensure that we motivate those children?
5: I think for me, it was making sure that we as counselors made sure that we brought the energy and the respect and the fun that we wanted to be reflected in the kids. So by us dressing up as different characters in bright colors and dancing and singing, it created such a vibe with the kids that they wanted to join in. And within like communities and schools, I think the same applies, that you just need to bring forward what you want to see reflected. So by working hard and speaking out about issues that are happening in your community, it will reflect onto younger children or other children in that community that they don't necessarily have to be scared to speak out, but rather that it's important that they do.
3: That's beautifully said. So you bring up a very interesting point about not allowing people's circumstances to define them. How do you motivate them to look beyond their circumstances? Sichaba?
4: Oh, sorry. I think it starts with who you are as a person. It starts with what you believe in and what you hope to achieve. The greatest gift that any of us can be given is the passion to try and start something, to start an initiative or to give back to a charity or just to influence someone's life or to better someone's day. So it does start with your character and what you do believe in. But I ultimately believe that that quality is inherent in every single one of us in our everyday lives, whether it's greeting a security guard when you go to school or whether it's helping an old granny cross the street. It's inherent in all of us, and it just takes one little spark to make it all unfold.
3: Nice. So, what role does education play in preparing young people for leadership and active citizenship?
5: For me, education provides young people with like critical thinking skills, and it provides a foundation for informed decision making, as well as a platform for leadership development through programs in schools, which is why I think it's so important to have like community service programs and initiatives in school, because it instills the drive to help others at such an early age.
3: I remember during one of the earlier questions, Maya, you spoke about social media. So the next question is, how can technology and social media be used positively to drive youth empowerment?
4: I think social media is such an incredibly powerful tool that is used now in our global world. I mean, you can share media to millions of people by the click of a single button. And using that power would be especially important for the youth of today in voicing their opinions. As for a lot of us who are in the youth, we believe that our voices aren't heard by many of the people in power. And using social media and technology as a way to advocate for our own issues and to voice our own opinions is especially important, which is why technology, specifically social media, is such a useful way to interact and to start these conversations.
5: Definitely.
3: Thank you for your answer. We will be right back with after the sports advert.
6: 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Designer Tina Ngogolo marries Xhosa tradition with modern styling. And Jordi and Debbie Osler plant a forest, then build themselves a treehouse of a home. That's Top Billing this Tuesday at 7. Repeat Sunday at 1 on S3 and Tuesday at 9:30 p.m. on SABC 1.
2: Tuesday Takeover on The Meeting Point.
3: And we are back on SAFM for the Tuesday Takeover. I am your host, Ointanda Msimanga, and this evening we are talking to Maya Rao and Sichaba Masitela, our Johannesburg Junior Council co-mayors. Right now, we are speaking on youth involvement and empowerment in the South African context. We were speaking about social media and its role in empowerment. So, back onto that topic, do you guys think that social media has made activism and empowerment better or worse, considering disinformation and misinformation spreading online?
5: Look, I think there's definitely a double aspect to it, because you can't have a positive without a negative. So in the sense of positivity, it has made voices globalized. We hear things from stories from all around the globe and internationally that we never would have heard before. And it gets more people involved in these movements and marches so that more people are aware of what's going on. However, there's always a negative side to it, with miscommunication and issues that arise from spreading it so wide. But I think the outer look of it, social media has definitely given a platform for people to speak and raise their voices and to share important things like marches and things like that to promote positive things. I think obviously everything has a negative aspect, but in this case, I think the positives do outweigh the negatives.
3: So if you're on social media a lot, you know the whole performative thing and LARPing. If you don't know what LARPing is, get with the times. But basically, it's pretending to do something you're not. So my question is, what is both of your guys' takes on performative activism? For the viewers listening, performative activism is supporting social causes just to seem like you're politically inclined. For example, today, I saw many people posting June 16th, we're going to be outside and marching. But when you turn up to the march, there's literally only 40 people there. So you were posting for no reason. So, mayors, what is your take on performative activism? And what do you think causes it?
7: I think there's two sides specifically with this. There's obviously the benefit that you can get, unfortunately, through this. One of them being that if you have an issue that you want to voice and many people adhere to it and want to follow it, you can end up having your initiative or your voice being heard around the country or globally through all the collective voices that are trying to back your initiative or your opinion. But obviously there is the downside to this, which is that with people who are trying to act like they are politically inclined with these certain drives or ideas or thoughts, the danger comes that people don't understand what they're really trying to fight for. And that's when miscommunication, especially through social media, happens, that people now turn up to events and they start thinking that they can run riots and they start going away from what the actual goal of the initiative or of the march was supposed to be. So there are two sides to it. I definitely think now in today's economy, it's more positive because many of the youth are now, even though they don't adhere or are not politically inclined to what is going on, their voices are still being heard and the actual cause or the matter that is being protested or marched about is still being put on national television, on social media, on Instagram, on TikTok. So there is the pros and the cons to it. But right now, personally, I think that the pros outweigh the cons.
3: And Maya, what do you think?
5: I agree a lot with Suchava. And I think being performative in that way, it's easy to post on social media that you are behind all of these acts and these initiatives. But I think it comes down to whether you as a person reflect them. Because it's so easy for you to say it and to post it, but do you actually match the act of it, of what you believe and what you're preaching? So I think at the end of the day, it comes down to, yes, obviously, again, there's pros and cons to it, but for each individual, are you actually practicing what you're preaching, or are you just saying it, but there's no meaning or action behind it?
3: Beautiful answers. So we have a question from one of our viewers, and the message says, "Hi, Takeover hosts. What do you think of the controls that other countries like the UK are putting on social media to protect children?" This is from MacD or MM. I'll go first. So basically, what I think is that putting social media restrictions is extremely valid. If I were to talk about the number of times I've been traumatized by something I've seen on social media, I would have $1 million and I'd fly myself out to Mexico for a vacation. But unfortunately, money is not that easy to make, so I'm here. But it's very important, and it's very good that these governments are putting structures in place to protect their youth, especially because social media has such an impact on the development of the youth. Because I know for a fact a 7-year-old who is scrolling on TikTok is definitely not going to grow up correctly. Yeah, that's what I think. I think they're doing a very great job. What do you guys think?
5: I agree with you as well, Oi. I think in certain situations, I've also come across things on social media that at that age, I wish I didn't have to see. And that still affects me to this day. So I think by putting restrictions on social media, it's going to help a lot of kids not be exposed to some things at such an early age. And while the argument is there that they need to be exposed to these things because this is the reality of the world, it also comes down to that they are still children and that they need to have a childhood. And although there is such ugliness and hate in the world, you need to protect the innocence of children. So although social media is definitely a viable tool and it can produce so much positivity, I think we need to take into account the negative reactions and impacts that it has on children. So by setting age restrictions on apps and on social media, it's protecting children. So it's not saying that we don't want the youth to get involved, because we do, but there are other ways besides social media, through schools promoting an initiative that's going on in their local community. That is another safer way to promote voices of the youth being heard while protecting their innocence.
3: Just a random question. Do you guys think that TikTok should be limited for 16 plus children only?
5: I do think so, to a certain extent. Or, for example, how YouTube has YouTube Kids, if there could be something like that for TikTok. Because on multiple occasions, I've been scrolling on TikTok, as we all do, and I'll come across a video that doesn't match the community guidelines, but it's being posted and things like that, and the algorithm is constantly changing. And young kids are being exposed to things that they shouldn't be, that they actually have no control over because of the algorithm. So by putting restrictions on it or creating a children's version which is safer, which the guidelines are actually met, would be much more helpful in preventing kids from seeing and being exposed to things that they shouldn't be.
3: Whilst we're on the topic of social media, what do you guys think is a healthy screen time?
4: So there's a lot of ways that you can view this question. There's obviously your parent side and there's obviously your side. As much as you can say, oh, I've only spent 5 hours, but only 2 of those 5 hours on my screen were social media, that really usually isn't the case. I know that my parents have called me out for saying this because, you know, sometimes I may spend over 10 hours online. It's a bad, bad, bad addiction, but yeah. It just depends on what you think is good. But I think a reasonable amount of screen time for someone our age should be around 4 hours a day, 5 hours a day, with 1 hour being like your social media, like your Instagram or your TikTok or your YouTube. And then the rest is, you know, it's obviously work.
3: That was a beautiful section on social media. We will be right back after the ad break.
2: 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The concert takes place on Saturday, the 20th of June, 7 p.m. at the Wits Great Hall. 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
8: The youth of 1976, 50 years on in 2026, should be worrying around what they are handing over to the youth of 2026, and perhaps asking themselves the hard question as to what will the youth of 2026 hand over to the youth of 2076, a century, and what have we achieved in a century. Uppermost in their mind as they hand over the baton to the youth of 2026. I'm sure the point is, or the worry is, what is it that we have given these youth of 2026? There's a lot more failure than success. Surely this is not where we are supposed to be.
2: From the class of 1976 to the generation of TikTok, AI, and unemployment, the conversation continues on SAFM, leading the conversations that move us. Tuesday Takeover on The Meeting Point.
3: And we are back on SAFM for the Tuesday Takeover. I am your host, Ointanda Msimanga, and this evening we are talking to Maya Rao and Sichaba Masitela, our Johannesburg Junior Council co-mayors. Right now, we are speaking on youth involvement and empowerment in the South African context. Just a reminder, to join the conversation, you can call us on 086-000-2032 or send an SMS on 41391 or send us a WhatsApp message on 061-410-4107 or tweet at SAFM Radio. Right now, we have a question from Ronan, who is our new counselor who joined us just this weekend. And his question is, for any children who are wanting to be leaders in future, what advice do you have for them?
5: My advice would definitely be, and I've said it already, is to be yourself. And as cliche as that is, I think you cannot put on an act and a facade forever. At some point, it's going to fall and people are going to see the real you. So by being yourself from the beginning, and I promise you, you as yourself is more than enough, it's going to get you very far, because being performative and, as Oli said earlier, larking is not going to last forever. And at some point that mask is going to fall and the real you is going to be shown. So by showing who you are from the beginning and working to improve your strengths and counteracting your weaknesses and finding ways to improve on them, you being yourself is more than enough. And that is what makes people an amazing leader, because they are true to their values.
3: Beautifully said. So I'm sure we all know, I hope we all know, that South Africa is referred to as the Rainbow Nation because we have so many different cultures and languages. But with that, we also have a number of different socioeconomic classes. So how do you ensure that the voices of young people from different backgrounds are represented?
7: This is a very difficult question, and it's one that we try and address every single time we go to council. It is incredibly hard to try and include everybody and ensure that everybody has a voice, but it is something that is definitely needed in today's society. I think this branches off from just engaging with different communities around Johannesburg and ensuring that you try and at least experience what life is like in each one of them, or trying to hear the experiences of somebody from those different communities. That's the only way I think we can possibly hope to become more united and to have shared experiences with each other.
3: And
5: to add, sorry.
3: You can go, Maya. It's okay. You can go.
5: To add on to what Sichaba said, obviously we're made of 40 to 41 schools on council. And these schools are across multiple areas of Johannesburg, which also helps us to ensure that the problems being faced by several communities are being brought forward. So each councillor brings forward a diverse experiences of backgrounds, cultures, and that helps us to also ensure that our decisions come from a range of experiences. So although it is very difficult to just have, like, there's no straightforward answer to it, but we do try, and by having counsellors from so many areas, they each have noticed different problems and issues in their communities that they would like to address. So although it's not a definite solution, it is a start.
3: And I'd like to add on to that. If you feel that your voice isn't being represented in a specific space, I will tell you now to make your own space. If a place doesn't accept you for who you are, or they're not addressing the issues that you want to address, create that space for yourself. We see this in the 1970s during apartheid. I just learned this in history, by the way, that the student body of 1976 didn't address the same issues that the black, while the white student body didn't address the same issues that the black student body was facing. So what did they do? They went out of their way to create their own organizations that are specifically catered for black voices, that for catered for black voices. So if you see that there's a gap in the market, be a capitalist and take that opportunity to fill that gap. So, on to still speaking on youth voices. Do you guys think there can exist a world where everyone is equally represented in society?
5: I think it's very difficult for us to all be equally represented, because there is so much heritage and culture. And through that, obviously, because there's so much to share, it will make it quite difficult. But I think definitely that we can exist in a world where everybody is represented equal, because at the end of the day, we're all human. At the end of the day, we all live on Earth and we're all human. And it's just our experiences that make us different. So why should we be spread apart just because of that? So definitely, I think we can exist in a world where people are respected equally, as long as we give each other the space to do so.
3: Speaking to you two specifically, what has been your biggest achievement since taking office? Sichaba?
7: I think there have been many successes that I've seen in our council year so far, and there are still so many more to come. We have more initiatives and more ideas and more charities and more lives that we want to touch. But what I personally can say that I've achieved this year, or something that I'm very proud of, is having the privilege to connect and work with new charities around Johannesburg. I've always believed that as young people, we have a responsibility and an opportunity to give back to the communities that we are part of. However, witnessing the impact of the community service firsthand has truly been a life-changing experience that I will remember for the rest of my life. So as much as we do have successes on paper, the true success comes from the lives that we have touched and who we hope to help.
3: Nicely said. So, what lessons have you guys learned about leadership that other young people can benefit from?
5: For me, one of the biggest lessons that I have learned is that mistakes make you human, but you also need to learn and grow from them. So while it's very easy to like sit and dwell in your mistake and think of a million things you could have done differently and a million things you could have said differently that could have changed the outcome, you need to learn to become comfortable in the uncomfortable, because that's the only way that you will lead to change. So at least for me, learning that my mistakes have made me human and that I don't need to sit and dwell on them, but I need to move past from them and learn from them, has definitely been a big thing about leadership that I've learned and that I think other people can take from, is that it's okay to be human and to make mistakes, as long as you learn from them and you move forward and you take what you've learned from that mistake and adapt and change.
7: Similarly to what Maya said, I think what the biggest lesson I've learned this year is that, so far in my council year, is that you have to plan ahead, way ahead of time, and you have to plan for when things don't work out correctly. I think throughout our council year, we've experienced our share of hardships, hardships that I directly inflicted upon myself by not contacting people ahead of time. And you see, once you have these things continuously, it starts to let your team down. So it's definitely been a learning curve for me that I need to start getting onto my stuff much more quickly and making sure that I do not let down those around.

0: Somalia, no peace. Everywhere else in Africa must be about peace. Ethiopia, we need peace. In DRC, we need peace. We cannot say peace in South Africa and not say peace to all Africans.
1: President Cyril Ramaphosa, in his capacity as the African Union champion for pandemic preparedness, prevention and response, says South Africa has increased its pledge to $13.5 million as a commitment in the fight against diseases on the continent. He was addressing a high-level virtual meeting of heads of state and government on the current Ebola outbreak in the DRC and Uganda.
2: We must continue to strengthen cross-border collaboration in this regard and act together. Africa cannot depend indefinitely on external markets and production systems during health emergencies like it happened during COVID-19.
1: The family of 21-year-olds in Andichilwane whose vehicle plunged into the Crocodile River in Mpumalanga say they will now find closure. This after his body was found floating in the river today after being missing for 9 days. The bodies of two others who were in the vehicle with him were found on the same day. Chiwane's grandfather, Mike Mukhane.
3: The prayers of the believers, prayers of everybody, South Africa as a whole, they were praying that the boy must be found. So we say God has done that miracle. In most cases, you don't find the body. But finally, we as a family, Mukhane and Chiwane, we are grateful to God and to the SABC and to the church.
1: Members of the Field Band Foundation at Danielskaal in the Northern Cape say the program has taught them valuable skills and inspired them to pursue their dreams through music. Speaking at a Youth Day celebration today, the young band members explained how the program has shaped their lives.
4: For me to belong to the Field Band is because I wanted to be out of the street.
5: I play trumpet in the Field Band Foundation. I enjoy playing trumpet because in the Field Band Foundation, I learn new things.
6: I enjoy trumpet because one day I will be the first one known in the world.
1: The Indian government has banned cough syrups from being sold without a doctor's prescription after a number of deaths. The BBC's Charles Haviland has more.
7: Since 2022, at least 140 young people have been killed by poisoned cough mixtures at home and in other nations, including the Gambia, with around 70 deaths, and Uzbekistan. Unscrupulous suppliers substitute safe ingredients with cheap, toxic chemicals, tricking unsuspecting small-scale manufacturers. For some time, cough syrups have been less regulated in Indian villages than in cities, available over-the-counter in ordinary shops. That will now change.
1: The top story, the EFF leader Julius Malema has called for love and unity amongst Africans. And that's all from SAFM News for this Youth Day. I'm Greg Hus.
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9: The black student in South Africa is being fed the type of education that will domesticate him to become a better tool for the white man when he joins the working community. School libraries, school books, they've got nothing to do with civics or anything that is affiliated in any manner to politics. The idea is we blacks in South Africa do not have arms, and the only thing we can hit at the system with is just to cripple the economy of the country and make our faint cries reach the ears of the authorities. Because apparently if we demonstrate, they just shoot at us. And if they don't shoot, they detain a whole lot of students. Now we are trying to be as peaceful as possible. With this, we believe the authorities will feel the pinch, and some way or the other, they'll have to succumb to our demands.
8: Koketso Sachane on SAFM.
10: And we are back on SAFM for the Tuesday Takeover. I am your host, Ointanda Msimanga, and this evening we are talking to Maya Rao and Sichaba Masitela, our Johannesburg Junior Council co-mayors. Right now, we are speaking on youth involvement and empowerment in the South African context. And we will be joined by Koketso, our radio presenter, after the break.
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2: Just a reminder, to join the conversation, you can call us on 086-000-2032 or send an SMS to us at 41391 or send us a WhatsApp message on 061-410-4107. So we will be taking in a caller after this question. So next question is, what lessons... That's not the next question. What changes would you like to see for young people in Johannesburg over the next 5 years?
3: I would like to see more opportunities opened up for the youth to share their voice and to be heard. So through young people getting involved in serving the community around them, through like gender-based violence initiatives or different organizations that need the public's assistance, it will create a huge impact in Johannesburg, and that's something that I would love to see.
2: We have our host, Mr. Koketso, here with us, and I'd like to hear what he has to say from an older person's perspective.
4: Firstly, thank you for inviting me. Really appreciate it. I've always wanted to be a guest on The Meeting Point, and this is the first time that it happens. So what are you asking? What are you asking?
2: I'm trying to like see, what do you envision for today's youth in the next 5 years? Since I know from an older person's perspective and a younger person's perspective, we want different things for ourselves in the future. So what would you like to see the youth change, or how would you like to see us develop to prepare us for our future?
4: I think the discussion this evening is an indicator for me of the fact that while there might be challenges, we are in safe hands. I think at the core of it, what I believe needs to be appreciated is our history, in understanding the context under which we got here, because there are certain freedoms that can easily be taken for granted. And so with yourself, with your guest, in what you've addressed, in what you do, for me says we are in safe hands, because A, you understand the history of our country, and also you are taking responsibility in your own spaces. I think more of that is what is needed, and that's it. That's what makes me happy.
2: Thank you for the sneak comment and compliment in there. How can government, businesses, schools, and communities work together to empower the youth? Maya, Sechaba, up to any of you?
3: So for me, I think through businesses providing like mentorship and guidance, so especially with like the youth that want to go into certain careers, having guidance from a person who's had experience in that career can definitely be life-changing, and it can also help them to gain real-life experience. So communities and schools can also offer networks and skill developments. So again, if there's somebody who wants to become a plumber, for example, and they don't really have experience, they can maybe job shadow or assist a plumber in their community. And by doing this at an early age, it creates a drive for change and for them to help out in their community. So I think through businesses and schools and stuff, just taking a little bit of time to help develop their kids for the future, it could definitely be life-changing for those children.
2: Thank you for your answer. We have a caller. Hamdan from Johannesburg South has a question about youth leaders and voting.
5: Okay. Good evening, everyone. Thank you for having me on the show. I wanted to ask, do you think that social media has led to a great apathy towards certain issues due to overexposure? So with people constantly seeing posts about serious topics, has it become easier to scroll past them rather than engaging with them?
2: So in my humble opinion, I do think that the news is oversaturated with bad news. I can't remember last time where I opened News 24 and saw good news. And I think after a certain period of time, it starts to desensitize you to certain matters, like the wars going on in the Middle East and everywhere else. I think that personally, I have been desensitized to it. And as much as I want, like, I think it applies to a lot of people that hearing it over and over again starts to desensitize you. And you don't know at some point when you realize, once you realize that you've been desensitized to it, it's kind of hard to go back. And with that, it becomes very dangerous because then we don't get motivated to start a revolution or to change certain government systems.
4: Can I ask you a question, just an additional to that?
2: Yes, you can.
4: Would you, or do you think that social media has also, and that overexposure and saturation has also led to us losing a bit of our humanity?
2: Definitely. I think with a lot of things that have happened in social media, you can see a lot of people turning them into memes. Like the My Shayla thing. Everyone loves saying, oh my goodness, My Shayla. But when you actually look at the video, it's a dad crying about losing his daughter or his daughter being injured. And you're just like, people are using this, such a traumatic event for someone, and turning it into a meme. And I think it makes us just not realize how sad the situation is because we're just looking for the next viral moment and the next meme.
4: Okay.
2: Yeah.
4: Still your show.
2: So, circling back to businesses and government and communities, why do you guys think it's important that companies fulfill their corporate social responsibilities?
3: So if I can just start this one, I think by taking care of the triple bottom line, so people, planet, profit, you can't have one without the other. If a business is only focusing on the profit, then their customers will stop engaging with them on like customer loyalty level, because what's the lease and what is the business backed up by? So by taking different routes to like ensure that you are keeping CSR properly. So by using sustainable materials, by having like outreach programs within your business and running different initiatives, it creates such a huge impact on the people. So for example, like I love shopping at like Typo or Cotton On, for example, because they have like, for example, their little mints that goes to a charity. And when I'm more inclined to buy something knowing that this is going to help somebody else. So by a business focusing on their CSR, it definitely creates more customer loyalty, purely because customers know that my money is being used to help somebody. So although I might not have a lot, by donating 2 Rand or an extra 15 Rand with my purchase or an extra 50 Rand, it's knowing that your money is helping somebody and doing good. Same thing with environment. By taking care of the environment and making sure that you're using sustainable products and sustainable methods, it creates a much better effect on the people because they know that your business is not harming the environment, but is rather leading to good, which I think is very important.
2: Follow-up question. Do you think that customers actually care about the morals that back a company? And if not, do you think that they should care, and what should motivate them to care?
6: I think I'll answer this question, but I do think that companies should care. Specifically, if you think about supermarkets and like big companies that affect our everyday life, the more that we see some of the stuff that they do, such as if you take the Woolies bags, for example, if we start adopting the using like recyclable bags instead of using plastic bags, in the long term, that causes us and tricks us into keeping this renewable type of mindset to think that, hey, let me not use plastic or let me not use this plastic straw. So by companies such as, you know, Woolworths or such as Cotton On, using that type of like tool to control or to trick us into making sustainable efforts, it will eventually better us in the long run. And I do believe that it is something that companies should focus on just because of the audience that they have their products targeted towards.
4: Just to, and maybe an additional question to that. How far do we go in understanding the moral responsibility of a business, right? As in the business principles that they have, or even, for example, I don't want to use a particular brand name, but it is associated with child labor, for example, right? So when it comes to the responsibility that we have in a business having responsibility, a business having a particular moral standard, how far do we go in the brands that we choose in understanding what exactly are they involved in, and should they be exposed to be involved in something that we don't believe in, are we prepared to take the step and not support the brand?
2: I think the biggest issue is that we live in a capitalist state, and conglomerates are everywhere. I'm not going to name a specific conglomerate, but I think we're all thinking about one that basically owns everything we use. And the issue is that specific conglomerate is unethical. But because capitalism has eroded the option of choice, everything we buy in Pick and Pay, Woolworths, or wherever you shop is owned by the specific conglomerate. So you can't necessarily avoid it, which is why things like boycotts are hard to avoid. Like boycotting a certain shopping chain, it's very hard, especially if you live in an underprivileged community and it's your only way to get like shop, it's your only way to get groceries. So I do think that companies are supposed to have a grounded moral standing. However, if because companies and conglomerates are allowed to do whatever they please in a capitalist state, it's very hard to stop them from doing what they're doing because lawmakers allow them to slide through because it's a slippery slope. But I think as customers, we should have the we should be cognizant of what we buy, essentially, and we should do research about where we go and buy things. I know it's not fun and I know it's not easy, but if you're going to spend 1,500 Rand at a shop, at least know where your money is going. If it's ethical, if it's unethical, if they're using your money responsibly, who's pocketing your money, if the money is not flowing down to all the workers, if there's an issue with exploitation. I think it's very important that you be cognizant of who you are buying from. So I answered that question. But just a random fun fact before I take the WhatsApp message from Luyando. Did you know that the Woolworths bags that we find, the black ones, was started and initiated by a Johannesburg junior counselor? Fun fact. So Luyando's question reads, for the people who do not have access to programs such as JJC in their schools, where they are exposed to giving back to the community, how would you encourage young people to help out and give back to the community?
3: I think there's definitely a lot of local places in your area that, like, if it's an animal shelter or a woman's shelter, there are definitely so many places that you can go and give back. So even if you don't have the JJC in your school, or you don't necessarily have if you don't have, like, community service initiatives in your school, go out and find places in your community that need help. And through that, you can encourage members in your school or learners in your school to also participate in helping and creating a change. So even if you don't necessarily have something in your school like that, you could become a catalyst of change, and you can start the change yourself by finding places in your local area and organizations that need help, because there are so many that need help and are doing such amazing work. And they need people like you to find them so that you can help them. And even if you're just one small person starting a change, it can spread rapidly. And before you know it, that organization has gotten more help than they've gotten in the last 5-10 years, all because you went and looked for them. So there's definitely places out there that need help, that need students, even if it's just going and donating your time. It doesn't necessarily have to be tangible objects or funds, but even going and giving your time and appreciating and being in the moment when you're donating and giving your time and learning from what you're doing is a great help.
2: Beautiful answer, Maya. Now we have another caller who would like to ask us a question. Dodela from Northwest, are you optimistic about the future?
6: I think I can answer this one. I'm definitely optimistic about the future, and I have been for a while. When I entered my first day in council, I knew that this was definitely going to be something that is going to change South Africa, and it changes how the youth has a voice in our country. Stuff like JJC allows us to gain the platform to share our thoughts, to share our experiences, to create change in places where there wouldn't usually be people speaking up. So it is definitely a very good thing, and it's something that I look forward to as I see many people start initiatives. I see many students debate topics about real-world problems. It's definitely very, very interesting, and it's something that I'm very excited to see happen in the near future. There is definitely hope for our generation. There is definitely drive. There is definitely passion. And I see us becoming a nation driven by young leaders.
2: Thank you, Sichaba. Can we hear from our caller, please?
7: Yes. Are you back to me?
2: Yes, we are back to you, sir.
7: Yeah, thanks. I like to hear answered quite well by the gentleman. However, my most interest is in the fact that is there anything which really, if ever they look at the future, more especially after school, which they think is quite a bit of something which they cannot be comfortable with, of, because, you know, let me, I don't know how to put it. Like when they look at that generally in life, that's what's happening in our country. Maybe they look at it and say, yeah, but this is a problem, really. I really don't know how I deal with this. Despite all the things I see which are quite nice and the fact that I'll be making it and there's a future and opportunities, but this nagging thing, is there something which really nags them?
4: Dodela, thanks. Maybe to, because the line was a little bit also distorted, maybe just to reiterate your question and just in a short form.
7: Yes, sir.
4: Please, if well, you me, repeat your question.
7: I want to put it in a short form. Is there something which really makes you about the future as it is, looking, you know, from a student point of view?
4: Is it something that worries them? Or
7: next, well, when you look at the future, is there anything within everything considered in South Africa, as a resident and a teenager, is there anything at all which really makes you, you know, a serious point in life that about South Africa that makes you? Is everything all right?
4: Oh, okay.
2: I think for me personally, I do think that there's some sort of anxiety that lives in every single teenager, because as much as there's a certain type of pressure that comes with the statement, the future is in your hands. And as much as it's a blessing, it's a double-edged sword. And when I look in 5 years, I'm like, damn, this thing is actually in my hands and I have to do something with it. And like when I'm looking at it now, I still feel some kind of inexperience. But I do think that with the anxiety, there comes some kind of adrenaline and excitement for the future, because I personally am very excited to see what I can do and what I can implement and how I can change the world, you know? Yeah, thank you for your question. So Our next question is, as we commemorate Youth Day, what is your call to action for South Africa's youth? Sichaba?
6: I think there's a lot that can be said to this, but to kind of summarize what my opinion on the matter is and exactly how the youth can involve themselves in the many different initiatives that are taking place around them is that if you want to try and inflict change, you have to take the first step forward. No effort is ever insignificant. And regardless of who you are or where you come from, every action that you take to try and improve the lives of others has the power to create lasting change in our country and to leave a meaningful impact that can endure for generations. So if there's anything that I could say to any of the youth listening today is to take that first step forward, to take that new opportunity, to reach out to a charity or to offer your help to somebody, anybody, companies, or to help out at soup kitchens, or it starts with the little things. It can even start with simply as just greeting somebody on the street. But no effort is ever insignificant, and that is something that I think the youth should take.
2: I think to add on to that, especially with the theme of Youth Day, my biggest call to action is education. Guys, please go to school. Please educate yourself. Like I said in my speech earlier, have an insatiable hunger for knowledge that will overcome every obstacle presented to you. Please educate yourself. There's something so powerful about being smart, about understanding the socioeconomic injustices that we face in society. Like, I can't express how important education is, especially because it was fought so much for us. If you don't like school, guys, I understand. Sometimes I also don't want to go to school. I'm thinking about me going to school tomorrow after this, and it's just like, oh my goodness. But like, at the end of the day, please do go to school. Our education was fought for. It was fought for lives. It was just prove that it wasn't in vain, guys. Please go to school.
4: So, can I add something? And maybe a reminder, and it can be a reminder to yourselves as young people, but also a reminder to all of us that at certain times, I mean, you mentioned June 16 as an example and what they fought for, but many people who sacrificed their lives and sacrificed their futures were young at that time. Some of the leaders today that we are either disappointed with or are happy with, when they started, were young. So there is a need to remind ourselves of the fact that you do not need, and may, you know, to add on to what Sichaba was saying, you do not need somebody else to come in and say, this is what you need to do, somebody older. Any need that exists in your community as a young person, you can address. There are many young people-led formations that were around in those early days as part and parcel of the struggle against apartheid. It was young people who led from the front. And lessons need to be drawn from that in what happens to the country moving forward.
2: True, and definitely true. So we have another WhatsApp message, and this is from my aunt. And basically she says, I would like to ask if the youth of today know how important it is to have self-discipline and not be easily influenced by friends. For example, vaping has been proven to be increasing in a high rate, especially in high schools. And the main reason is that they see it as a fashion or they're cool amongst their peers. To add a layer to that, I want to add, do you think that, why do you think teenagers are easily influenced by their peers?
3: I think a part of it, so to answer the first question, self-discipline is very important, because without self-discipline, how will you be able to keep yourself accountable to your actions? And if you can't do that, then are you really a leader if you can't take the fall back for your team and understand that what you did was wrong or what you did was right? So start with self-discipline and keeping yourself on track. So if it's 10 minutes of reading the news a day to keep yourself updated with current events. Keep to those 10 minutes every single day. If it's read 50 pages of a novel a day, read those 50 pages, because although something so small as reading 50 pages or spending 10 minutes looking at the news, although it may not seem impactful, that is you building self-discipline and resilience. And one day, if you're an entrepreneur or when you're a leader, that is going to be what gets you through difficult times, that you have the self-discipline to go, okay, I need to spend time with my family now. Or, okay, now this dedicated time is for being at work and working on my business. Or if it's, okay, this time I'm using to clear my head and do whatever I need to do. Because if you fall into a thing, and I do it myself, of doom scrolling and, okay, after this video I'll go work, and you never end up actually going and working, then you're not self-disciplined, and that creates an imbalance of what you need to be a leader, because you need to be disciplined, you need to be motivated, and without that, you're going to struggle when you're leading a 50-people team, and you have to keep them disciplined as well as yourself. And to add on to what you said, Oyi, I think that being a leader obviously is very difficult, but by keeping yourself motivated and to just keep yourself accountable for your actions and decisions, being influenced is going to be much harder. If you have a shell of resilience and self-discipline protecting you, then being influenced by negative habits, for example, vaping, isn't going to be as easily accessible or as easily influenced upon you, because you know what's right and wrong. So with saying that, holding true to your beliefs and values and what gets you through every day, the reason you wake up, will keep you focused on what's right and what's wrong. So being easily influenced like that won't be as easy as a leader, which I think then will reflect onto your team, or whoever you're leading in that space, that you need to be strong and resilient and not easily influenced, and that comes from keeping yourself disciplined.
2: Beautiful answer, Maya. I myself am also deeply, deeply motivated and inspired by what you just said. So, fun fact, we were supposed to end now, but I am having the time of my life. So, we're going to cut to a short break to one of my favorite songs ever, Zabalaza by Tandiswa.

0: That was Zavalaza by Thandiswa. We will continue after the ad break.
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2: Life isn't only about what happens around us. It's also about what happens within us. 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
0: And we are back on SAFM for the Tuesday Takeover. I am your host, Ointanda Msimanga, and this evening we are talking to Maya Rall and Sichaba Masitela, our Johannesburg Junior Council co-mayors. I was going to say right now we are speaking on youth involvement and empowerment in the South African context, but I would like to move on to something more personal, especially towards the people we have here, our mayors, and I'd like to take a deep dive into what council means to them. I will start this segment off with a question from one of our viewers. Hi, Takeover guests. Would you say the reality of being a counselor met the expectations you had when you were on the outside? This is from Mac D.
3: I think if I can answer first, I heard about JJC when I was much younger, and it created, like, it was such an expectation of this room full of leaders, and I was so hungry for it for so many years. And I finally got to JJC, and I must say it fully met my expectation. I mean, I'm surrounded by people who are like me, who want to, like, create change and are driven for change. And to be around leaders who are so like-minded and want to get this task done of helping the community and creating such different ways to problem solve, it is so incredible to see. And also it's like a family. Like, council is like our little family, and some of these people have changed me in ways that I can't even begin to explain. And I genuinely don't know what my grade 11 year would have looked like without being on JJC. And this is our 100th year of JJC, which is incredible that we've been going for so, so long. And it's such a privilege and honor to be the mayor for the 100th year. And that goes so much deeper than just, like, helping the community, but being around such like-minded people. And this has been going on for so long, and it's so incredible that for 100 years there has been leaders being built and developed, and it's so, so incredible to see it. So it definitely exceeded my expectations of what my council year would look like.
0: You are gassing council up, my word. Would you recommend council to another person?
3: 1,014%.
0: Sichaba, would you?
4: I think you know the answer to that question.
0: You'd also recommend it to them?
4: Highly.
0: Okay, I mean, I would too, I won't lie. What type of person do you think thrives in this type of environment?
4: I think there are many individuals, and you can't really confine who a counselor is to who they are as a person. There are so many different and unique and diverse people that are within council. And I'm pretty sure that if you are driven and you care about a goal and you want to achieve it, you will find your way fitting into council. I mean, it is just amazing how much diversity we have in council and how everybody rebounds off each other's ideas. But the biggest thing I would say that constitutes someone as a councillor is the passion that they have for community engagement and the drive that they have to making sure that this country will become a superpower in the future and ensuring that the youth has a voice.
0: This question, this follow-up question is directed to both of you. What personality trait or characteristic do you think lives within you that's allowing you to prosper in this environment?
4: I think... I think for me, one of the biggest privileges I think I've come to realize is that being patient and being able to listen to people is a huge advantage to being in council. I think I continue to grow on some of the skills that I thought that I had, but after meeting people in council, you continue to adapt and to evolve the way you are as a person, to be able to listen to what people are saying, to be able to respond and voice your own opinions. So there are many skills that I have inherited from council through the conversations that I've had with counselors. But probably one of them, and being the most important one, is having the ability to listen to someone and to fully understand what they're trying to convey.
0: True. Maya?
5: I think mine is also quite similar to Tshaba's, but something I've definitely learned within council is patience and time management skills, definitely. I thought my time management skills were good before. I learned a lot this year through Point Council. But I think for me, it's been a passion. My driving force has been a passion of what I'm waking up each day, what am I doing this for? And by knowing what I'm doing this for, it's helped me a lot on days where it feels overwhelming and I feel like there's a million things going on. Knowing the reason behind it and having that passion and drive inside of me has definitely gotten me through some hectic things. So mine is probably patience. So when a million things are going on, you're able to breathe and focus and just being present where you are. So if you're at school, being present in school, which also goes with time management, that do things while you're at school, because when you get home, you're going to be busy. But it's such an enjoyable busy, and I love it so, so much.
0: On the topic of time management, funny story, when we were getting into JJC, our old exec kept telling us that time management is going to be something that you have to have. You cannot survive council without having time management. And I went to it thinking, I'll be fine. Ha! We got to camp, the weekend of camp. I thought, okay, I'm gonna just go to camp and then I'm gonna study there. Nope. The following weekend, camp was Friday, Saturday, Sunday. And the following weekend, I had 4 tests. On the Monday, I had to write 2. The Tuesday, I had to write 1. And the Wednesday, I had to write another 2. And I think I was under so much pressure that the day before we left for camp, I stayed up until 2 a.m. studying because council was going to take up my entire weekend. And a situation like that just keeps coming and coming and coming. It never ends. So, yeah, I do think time management is very important for being a counselor. I think also to add on to that is understanding that sometimes your ideas don't have to be implemented. As great as you think they are, sometimes other people's ideas need to be implemented too. And even if you think your one is going to be better, allow other children to try and succeed or try and fail. You do not always have to take the center stage, and it's okay. Mm-hmm. So, next question, I think, is what misconceptions do people have about the JJC?
4: This is a very good question that you've asked, and it's one that I think about quite frequently. But I think one of the biggest misconceptions that I've heard from other people is that, you know, we don't try and include the broader communities of Johannesburg. And Being specifically a council with over 40 plus schools, we try and target different communities around Johannesburg. But it is an unfortunate fact that, you know, some communities don't have a school with which is in partnership with JJC. So many people think that we aren't inclined to try and work with that community. And like a comment that I have to say to those people who try and say that or think that about council is that we do our very best to try and include all of Johannesburg in everything that we do. We try to switch up locations, we talk to new charities, we hold initiatives in places where we think that people need them the most will be able to get what they need. So that is one of the, probably the biggest misconceptions that I've heard from people about JJC, but you can be assured that we do our very best to try and target every single community within Johannesburg.
0: Thank you for your answers, Hichaba. We will be going into an ad break now.
2: In case you missed it.
1: Is taking a bribe as a police officer not illegal?
6: It is illegal.
1: So why did the police officers on the scene who are watching this crime happen not arrest their colleague?
6: Like I said, Kathy, like we are seeing on the video, that will form part of the investigation processes to establish as to what happened and why didn't they arrest that person. That will form part of the investigation.
1: But yet, there's still no charges.
6: They didn't act. Listen, they didn't act when they are supposed to act.
1: Yes.
6: So a case has been launched, and after a case has been opened, there will be investigation to hold accountable everyone else that was involved in that
1: case. Is this a criminal case or a disciplinary case?
6: This is a disciplinary case.
1: Colonel Dimakatso Nivuhuli.
2: That was National Briefing with Kathy Mutlatlana.
7: The Druggies return to the Mandela Stage at Joburg Theatre with Drakensberg Boys Choir in the City 2026 from the 17th to the 20th of June. The four-day musical showcase promises a vibrant, gender-spanning celebration of community heritage and global musical exchange. Wednesday and Thursday nights, some of Gauteng's best school choirs joins the Druggies on stage. And on Friday the 19th, the internationally acclaimed Minnesota Boys Choir from the USA and the University of Johannesburg Choir join the Druggies for a special global collaboration of community and heritage. The Drakensberg Boys Choir Gala Concert on Saturday 20th of June promises to be a spectacular closing to the festival, showcasing the true artistry of the young musical ambassadors of South Africa. 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
8: It was not a racial, war at all. It was the black students against the system.
9: At the current rate that unemployment is increasing, and parallel to that, we have more and more graduates also graduating, but we have no way to fit the graduates. We have no way, you know why? Because the focus is on school and graduating, but there isn't, especially in the business sector, there isn't any growth and there isn't any injection from the government to say, hey, you know, let's rather expand sectors so that we can handle the capacity of graduates being produced yearly, you know.
2: Tuesday Takeover on The Meeting Point.
0: And we are back on SAFM for the Tuesday Takeover. I am your host, Ointanda Msimanga. And this evening, we were talking to Mayoral and Sichaba Masitela, our junior council co-mayors. And just to wrap up this evening, I would like to ask one final and very vital question. What is one thing you would leave the youth, one piece of advice that you would leave with the youth?
5: So, but it is such, for me at least, an impactful message, because like I said, in busy times, you forget who you are and your beliefs and values, and you forget that you are a human as well. So for me to end off would be reminding the youth, and not just the youth, but everybody that's listening, that you are loved, you are needed, and that you matter. Your opinion matters, your voice matters, and you are loved by countless people. And you are more than enough, so never feel like you are anything less than amazing.
0: Sichaba?
4: No effort is ever insignificant. And I said this earlier, and I'll say it again, because it is vitally important for everybody to understand it. But regardless of who you are or where you come from, every action that you take to improve the lives of others, no matter how small, has the power to create lasting change. You don't have to be extraordinary to do extraordinary things. And it's something that I hope that, if anything, that you take from the conversations that we've had today, that you take that sentiment with you.
0: And with my last piece of advice is that, like I said earlier, please value your education. Don't take your education for granted. It was fought for a reason, and there's a reason why your education matters. Please go to school. Please work hard. Don't underestimate the value of education. It will take you so far in life. Even if you're not interested in certain things, try learn things outside of school. Try learn new things about things that you would never think you'd be interested in. Because critical thinking beyond school is so important, and just being able to analyze the situation you're in. So that's my piece of advice. Thank you. And I was your Tuesday takeover host for the day. I was so happy to be here. Thank you, Koketso, for having me today. And thank you to our hosts, Maya and Sichaba, for coming.
7: Just final words to say thanks to the three of you, to Maya, to Sichaba, to you as well, Oye. And we are reminded that not all is lost. The idea that we do not have young people who understand, who are responsible, who know what needs to be done, has never been true. And if anything, you're just a reminder of what is already out there. So thank you very much. We leave you with the sounds of Tandiswa Mazwai. There's one of my favorites called Jiki Jela. It is an old Mamleta Mbulu classic. And from the album Belede, on the back of Fees Must Fall, Jiki Jela, a reminder that we do have the rocks. Maybe it's the rocks that are education, the rocks that are our efforts to fight against the system, to fight against that which oppresses us. So this is how we conclude for this evening. Have a good night.

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1: Hello. Welcome to the show. Oh, there we go. Hey, that was a little soft there, Finny. It's okay. We'll make it work. Are we on the right? You got the right buttons there? Everything working? Are you happy? Okay, cool. I'm happy. If you're happy, I'm happy. Hopefully, you're happy as well. Happy Youth Day, by the way. It's good to have you along today. 16th of June, 2026. Counting that we're almost halfway through the year. I was looking on the Googles to find out when the winter solstice is. And the winter solstice, in case you don't know, is when the sun starts coming back. Because right now the sun is almost at its lowest. And it's on Sunday. 16, 17, 18, 19, 20. It's on the 21st. So this coming Sunday, just after 10 o'clock in the morning, the sun starts coming back again, which is good news. All right, so it's almost summer. I mean, we're halfway through winter. We're 1, 2, 3, 4, 5 days away from the middle of winter. And welcome to it. It's a chilly day in Johannesburg. I think we got a chilly weekend ahead as well. Keeping an eye on the football, France are busy playing Senegal. Senegal have come the closest to scoring so far. Would you agree? Finny's just going to say yes because he's been working on another show. I'm going to say that Senegal have come closest to scoring so far. Goalless after 45 minutes, which the way the World Cup is going, that's a great result for them. I'll look at the stats in a moment. But let me tell you about the show today. We're going to do Youth Day stuff because it's still Youth Day and it's a big celebration. And my last word is going to have a thing to do with Youth Day as well today. We're going to do something different about that in a moment. But there was an interesting article written by Nkobani Mzizi today, an academic, professional accountant, governance practitioner as well. Youth Day at 50, what governance owes the next generation. And I heard Joanne talking this morning as well about owed. What is owed? What is owed to the young people? And that'll be part of our first conversation as well. More about that in a moment. But I am of the opinion that we are owed nothing. I don't understand where this owed thing, people are owed something. I don't understand where that comes from. And so we're going to have this conversation with Nkobani Mzizi about what governance owes the next generation. And I agree, there's a general lack of governance that we're going to talk about. And that's probably the biggest issue. And we've discussed it many times in the show about the poor governance in South Africa. But we're going to talk about that today with Nkomani Mzizi, about his article that he wrote, What Governance Owes the Next Generation, Youth Day at 50, 50 years. And then something nothing to do with Youth Day. Well, it kind of maybe is. When do the youths end, Ben? 40? Is that 30-somethings? I remember Fikile Mbalula was almost 40, wasn't he, when he was still part of the youth league. So night school, we are focusing on the youth, but maybe, in fact, it does. We're talking about how to invest for your future. Adrian Hope-Bailey is the co-founder of Fynbos Money, and we're going to talk about the financial mistakes that people make when they are young, when they are new to investing. It all sounds like a lot of very complicated terms. It's things, and we're going to touch on this in the first half hour as well. It's things you're not taught at school. You know, you're told, well, you must pay yourself. So what does that mean? We're going to have that conversation with Adrian later on in the show today. And he will tell us about how to invest, what to look at, some of the pitfalls, talking about debt. It's a long-ranging conversation. So even if it's not necessarily talking about Youth Day itself, but we are focusing on the youth, young people investing. Because let's face it, if you think about investing at 50, you're in trouble, rather. It's gonna hurt. And I already look at my investments and I'm feeling the pain. And I was doing it when I was 20-odd. So anyway, so you got to put the right amount in. Don't take debt. That's the conversation coming up after 11. But my conversation, the first half hour of the conversation, and Ben and I were saying, Ben, you don't think this has happened before. Ben doesn't think this has happened before. We're going to have a father and son conversation today. It's Youth Day, and I thought, you know, there's very few youths that I know better than my own son. And you've heard about him on

0: many times when I talk about it. And I've told you about what he does. I've told you where he studied. I've told you just about everything. And today we're going to have a conversation with him. So my favorite youth on the entire planet, Jason, will be joining me after this.
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0: Not yet, Finny. Not yet. Finny jumped the gun. You're officially trigger happy. Night School's coming on at 11 o'clock. That was just a promo. Hey, that's what it's called. We were teasing you. It's called a radio tease. Just before I introduce Jason, let me tell you that Senegal have indeed had the better half against France. They've had two big chances. They've had one shot on goal, five shots in total compared to France's one shot. None of them on target. No big chances. But let me just have a look. See, where's my possession? 87% is in their ball possessions. 56% to France, 44% to Senegal. This match is evenly tied. Senegal 15th in the world, so don't get that wrong. France are third, defending champions, but still goalless. Senegal against France World Cup. We'll keep you up to date with that for the half hour. Let me introduce my youth. My youth for the day, as I said, the youth I know the best, his name is Jason. Jason, thanks very much for coming in.
4: Hello, no, it's actually great to be here. I know you've been trying your best to get me into the studio for a couple of years now. So I'm glad that I can finally be here to share some knowledge, hopefully, and impart my wisdom as myself towards everybody that's listening.
0: I have tried to get you in for years, from when you were a baby or just learning to speak. I remember recording you saying, I wanted you to say, like, you're listening to my dad on SAFM. And I think I used them. But, like, how old are you now? 25?
4: Yeah. Yeah, no, I have no clue if you actually did. Mm. But who knows? I might be on the radio back.
0: You might have been. You're listening to my dad. I think I might have used that 25 years ago, 23 years ago. But thanks for coming in.
4: No, it's a pleasure to be here. I'm glad to see how everything works behind the scenes. It's nice to see how everything works here. It's great to be here.
0: All the computers and the televisions and France and the TV. And Phineas, you get to meet the Phineas, Jason.
4: No, I've been told so much about Phineas, hey.
0: All right, Youth Day, Jason. Where do we start? The conversation that I want to have with you is not so much looking back, because I think that's been done through the day. The president talks about it, and the president's conversation today was reset at 50. So I thought let's look back a little bit from your perspective on what it's like to be a youth in South Africa, but then look forward and what it's going to be like for you and the way you see life, because you see life very differently to the way I see life, right?
4: Well, I do think that that's a generational thing. Mm-hmm. I think we will definitely get into it. But I do want to start by saying that the youth of 1976 did something amazing. They did something pivotal, and something that will remain in the history books and should be spoken about forever and forever to come. Something very monumental. But the youth today are very much still struggling. I know I come from a different perspective in comparison to the rest of the world, but I understand that with an unemployment rate of 60% and other issues, housing crises, cost of living crises, that the youth...
0: Crises.
4: Yeah.
0: See, I can correct you because you're my son.
4: That the youth are just unable to survive.
0: You've been to the Hector Peterson Memorial. Do you remember that?
4: Barely.
0: Because you were young when we took you. We took you to Hector Peterson Memorial. We went and did that walk through that memorial. It's something that I feel every youth should do if they can, just to get the story, and they make it so real. I mean, you've seen the photographs.
4: It's something that will always stay with me, is I don't remember who gave it to me, either my mom or you, but in my, we'll call it a memory box, I have the newspaper article that either you or mom had saved from that day, June 16th, 1976. And I have that exact news article sitting in a storage box still.
0: Okay. So it just goes to show how important it is.
4: Very much.
0: As a day in South Africa, 50 years on. Now, and you alluded on that, and I don't think we should hide away from it. The fact that you are a privileged young white male is something that we can't hide from, because I'm imagining the first thing people will say is, you've lived a luxurious life, you have no excuses for the challenges that you have. But I think even with that, there are challenges that you face today, and that's what I want to talk about today.
4: No, 100%. And a little bit more context is that I did go to a public school.
0: Yes.
4: I think that is something very important to put out there, is that I, not only am I a born free, but I attended a public school where I was able to meet and mingle with everybody of every sort of background. And that, to me, it's developed my way of living. Mm. It's developed the views that I have in the world.
0: In fact, just to add to that, we started you in a private school before grade one. I think even before grade R, we started you in a private school. And I remember sitting watching one of the Christmas concerts, and we realized that they were all blue-eyed blonde kids with their little hats on. And we thought at the time, it's like, that's not South Africa that we're seeing there.
4: When you moved me to the second school, it's one of those days that I think I'll always remember. It was a group of about five of us had decided to move from this private school to one of our public institutions in South Africa. And I have to say, the memory of walking into that school the first day, not only the fear, but the excitement, it will always live with me.
0: Excellent. It was a good school.
4: Very much.
0: And people know that you went to Northcliffe High. Government school, good government school, but it's still a government school, right? Still have to go through all the rules and regulations. But I don't want to look too much in the past. What I want to do is look ahead, and you decided to go to university.
4: Yes. All right. We're going to talk about university first.
0: I want to talk about university because when it comes to finances, and we talk about NSFAS and we talk about all those lovely things and the missing middle and things, but I struggled to find money to put you through varsity. All right. This is a very important fact, that there's a group of people who can't go to varsity. And we know this because they can't afford the funding for varsity. You wanted to go to varsity. Tell us your thinking back then.
4: So, again, we're going to have to say that I was privileged enough to not have to go through government funding.
0: Yes.
4: I did not have to fight that struggle of going through NSFAS and getting and securing government funding for my education.
0: You did try for bursaries.
4: I did, however, try for bursaries. I think that that's something that every person going into the university should be doing. Mm-hmm. There's online everywhere, free online sites that you can apply for bursaries or learnerships of any kind. Mm. But varsities itself, I started going to university at the University of Pretoria, trying to study chemical engineering in the year 2020.
0: Mm-hmm.
4: that brings up some big memories for all of us. 2020 is obviously when COVID hit. Mm-hmm. So I had a good month and a half of being a student before the world shut down.
0: So you were at RES. I know you didn't suffer with having to find the money. I did. All right, and I think I'm still paying off one or two of those loans for those varsities. But you were at RES, so you became a student, right? Tell us what it was like being a student, first of all, compared to high school, because this is a big thing, all right? We keep telling kids, and there's pictures I've got of you where you look like a young boy when you were going to varsity compared to what you are now. And you've had to make this life-changing decision when you were leaving high school as to what you wanted to study. Talk us through that decision-making process, because, and spoiler alert, Jason dropped out of Varsity from that chemical engineering. And I think that's important as well. But you had to make this decision to study chemical engineering. Talk us about what it was like at the age of 18, where you got the guidance from and the support.
4: Well, a first correction there is it doesn't start at 18. Mm-hmm. It starts in your grade 11 year, which is your 17. You're turning 17 years old.
0: Okay.
4: Is it fair to put this choice of what you could potentially be doing for the rest of your life on a 17-year-old? Age-old discussion, it's been debated for, I want to say years. But since this is the structure, it is the way it is. My thinking when going into chemical engineering was... really, it was about the money. Chemical engineering sounded like a great degree. There were great incentives behind earning money after finishing the degree. So that was the thought process. But thinking on that, there was no thought process of how I'm going to find a job after, what the steps after. It was all, that was the moment. I'm going to go to Varsity. I'm going to finally do what I think I want to do. When I got into Varsity, it was fantastic. You move into Res, and the Res has an orientation day. The Varsities itself, there, University of Pretoria had they have their own Reses, and they do their fun little orientations as well. You get shown around the campuses. You learn all your lecturers and all your classmates and all of that. But then, almost life hits you, but not as quick as it should.
0: Mm-hmm.
4: Almost your first test week comes in, and this was the big surprise for me, is the first test week came in and I thought I would do fine. I had my math subject, which I was pretty confident in my math, and I did quite well in my math, but my first chemistry module was where everything kind of fell apart for me. Now, COVID hadn't hit yet, yes, but my first ever chemistry test I had failed,
0: right,
4: which was the wake-up call for me, luckily. So luckily that was still before COVID and everything, but... Then COVID hit. I remember my friend Michael and I, we were sitting in my dorm room, just watching TV, doing whatever we were doing, maybe having a drink. And we heard the news that the Varsity would shut down the following week. And we were, this is amazing news. We were like, thank God. We get to go home. We get to not pretend. Or we get to just pretend that Varsity doesn't exist
0: holiday.
4: For a while.
0: Yeah, because it was only going to be 3 weeks.
4: But then COVID got serious. It was all of a sudden, now you're stuck for 3 weeks. And then the 3 weeks became 3 months, and the 3 months kept on growing longer and longer. And because of that, I do have to say that the incentive to learn, the drive to continue studying had definitely dropped.
0: Because you're now working, you were studying from home.
4: You're now stuck at home. Uh-huh. You have to use computer equipment, which, because of the fact that I had been in classes with some of my classmates, I know that they were unable to.
0: Sure.
4: I had multiple people in my dorm room who I had helped print documents for tests, for everything. But I was willing to do that because I knew that I had to help them.
0: Yeah.
4: It was my place to help them because I had that knowledge. Now, not only was everybody separated, but people could not do things that they should be able to do. One of the biggest struggles I remember having was the University of Pretoria's shift to online, for me, was handled quite poorly.
0: Yeah.
4: This is a dig at Pretoria, and specifically the University of Pretoria with me, but the way that online lectures were handled was not done adequately. I do think now that they have updated their systems, but in the beginning, there was no attendance.
0: It was very new at the time.
4: It very
0: Nobody
4: much was.
0: Nobody really knew what they were doing back then, yeah.
4: So that shift for me was where everything kind of fell apart. I realized that the degree itself was not what I was meant to be doing, and that led me into a whole bunch of mental health struggles.
0: Hold on, before we go there, we must remember as well that chemical engineering is one of the toughest Varsity courses there is. What do they say? That in law.
4: That is fair, but when you fail your first ever chemistry stress in Varsity and you don't have the chance to reconcile that,
0: yes,
4: you take a little bit of a dig to your mental
0: you
4: health.
0: You couldn't go to a lecturer, knock on their door and go, how's it?
4: Exactly.
0: Is this really for me? Is it going to be better? My guest is my son, Jason Kerriker. We're talking about what it's like to be a youth. We're still back in the past. We'll get to the mental health in a minute, and that's very important. But tell me about some of your mates, like maybe a year or two behind, who were in high school. What was it like with COVID for them?
4: Sure. I've only heard struggles here. Mm-hmm. Only struggles. It was according to them, it has been and was one of the hardest shifts as a student, was going from attending school every single day to all of a sudden, especially in your matric year, not being able to see the teachers that are helping you and educating you on a daily basis. Some students do require a little bit of assistance. When they go to the teacher after school and ask for help on their homework question, they're doing it for themselves. They're understanding that they need to grasp this concept.
0: Is it still a thing? Is there a gap between you and your peers where there was this 2-year gap of COVID that is still affecting you today?
4: In all honesty, it does feel like I am still 21. It's the best way to say it. Yeah. I might be 25 and I might now have a job, and luckily I do have a job and I'm able to work. But I don't feel old enough yet. I don't feel the age that I am. I still feel stuck in that younger yearning for varsity phase.
0: Because you didn't have those years. You were stuck at home with your mom and dad, just going through. Tell me about the mental challenges.
4: So after realizing that the degree itself wasn't for me, you start to doubt yourself. You wonder if you're even doing the right thing at all. So for me, I had developed some sort of challenge with depression, which led me on a whole bunch of self-discovery journey, which I'm actually really, really glad that I was able to do that. My opinion is mental health is only beginning to get spoken about enough. We are finally bringing it into the limelight, but it is still such a debilitating thing that can cause problems within people that it needs to be spoken about more. People can be depressed and it is fine. People can get help.
0: Mm. Do you talk about amongst yourselves? Your friends?
4: What do you mean by that?
0: Your friends?
4: Oh, no, happily. One of my friendships was built on the fact that we were able to talk freely with each other. Shame, I'm probably sharing a bit too much, but one of my friends had a loss in the family when we were at varsity.
0: Sure.
4: And it was very, very rough for him. He took it quite harshly. Mm. But I was glad that I was able to go through it with him and I was able to help him through it. And ever since that moment, we've built that friendship on sharing with each other and being open.
0: Yeah, we've spoken about on this show, we've spoken about mental health and how important it is to have a buddy, somebody that can put their arm around you, give you a hug and say everything's going to be okay. But you didn't have that during COVID because you just had your mom and dad, you're stuck at home. You didn't have those mates or your peers. You were lucky enough to have an internet connection where you could talk to friends. You still do that quite a lot. How important do you think that was to at least keep you going?
4: Oh, so much. so much.
0: Yeah.
4: The fact that I could still have any form of outside contact other than what I was trapped in.
0: Mm.
4: I am a single child, so yes. I had no anybody at my age. It was my parents. That was it. So luckily I was able to have that connection through the internet to other means, to other people that were also going through the same struggles that I was.
0: I'm talking to Jason Kerrick, my son. We're talking about what it's like to be a youth. Let's talk about we can skip over the second time that you tried varsity as well, because I think a lot of people go through those terms. It was the same challenge, right? You did a course, you struggled to do the course, you struggled to focus because of a number of reasons.
4: To be honest, this is the more important one, because this is where I think I decided to put my foot down. This is where the mental health problems really decided to spark up more. After COVID, I had a couple years of freedom, to put it lightly, and then I went back into varsity. And for me, it was realizing that varsity wasn't for me. And I think that's something that I want to make clear, is that varsity doesn't have to be for everyone. There are paths outside of varsity.
0: Okay, talk me through that, because that's the first thing you're told, right, when you're at school. When you're at school, and your parents did it as well. And that's what I was taught. You know, you go to school, you go study. When you've studied, you'll get yourself a job, and then you'll go and be a multimillionaire.
4: So that was drilled into me, and whether you take the blame for it or the kudos for it is up to you. But it was drilled into me by both my parents and my grandparents, and it was something that I was looking forward to until the pressure had built up. Not only was I quote-unquote the first to attend varsity in my family, which is a lot of pressure, but it was also the fact that you have to get through varsity. You have to, otherwise you're not going to succeed. Mm. That was running through my head the entire time. It is clear to me now, after not going through varsity and being able to find a job and upskill myself, that you don't need varsity. Varsity does help, don't get me wrong. Having the paper does get you through doors. Mm. But you are able to open doors without that paper.
0: Because you've got mates, architects, and that have studied and they've got their foot in the door and they're doing okay.
4: But I have mates that are fully self-taught.
0: Right.
4: I have a friend in the computer science space that is 100% self-taught, no varsity paper, and is working quite well for himself.
0: And you're doing okay for yourself as well?
4: Somewhat, yes.
0: You're still living with your dad. So
4: I don't think, if you really want to get into cost of living, I don't think I'll be moving out for quite a while.
0: but, okay, so you started as a waiter, your first gig.
4: Yeah, so a mate of mine luckily had a couple up in Hearties that had a business, and they opened a restaurant, and I started bartending for a bit there. Mm. Having a stream of income is quite amazing the first time you have it. Mm. I was fortunate enough that my parents were able to supply me funds monthly, but it was pocket change. It was 100 rand for getting stuff that I wanted.
0: Sure.
4: And then all of a sudden, I started working and getting actual money to spend. So I didn't know what to do with it. That to me was the big thing. I'd gone through high school and all of my education, and I'd never learnt what to do with money. So
0: even if you were earning like 2,000 bucks in the month or something, or you're living on tips.
4: Yeah, I was earning at that time, again, it was a weekend job. Mm. So I would say a month I was probably walking away with 1.5. It was not much, right? But it was enough that now all of a sudden I could go out and get drinks without having to ask my parents. I could go and get food without having to ask my parents. I could go out. I had more freedom. Mm. But all of a sudden, you get expenses. You turn 25 and you have to pay medical aid, and you have all of a sudden you get a car and you have to now pay insurance on the car, and you have to pay finance petrol on the car and petrol on the car.
0: Yeah.
4: If you don't know what to do with your first couple of paychecks, it can all spiral out of control, especially if you're not paying attention.
0: And we're going to have that conversation later on, as you heard. We're going to talk about what it takes to invest. But my dad was in the banking, and he taught me about investing. Were you told enough at school about what you should do and investing? And is there any education that you were given?
4: My recollection, I'll try and be nice to the education here. My recollection of my education, I had nothing to do with tax, revenue, SARS, outside of the specific business modules. There was no how do you do a SARS tax return.
0: So you
4: tax filing.
0: You might have done like a tax maths challenge. You had to pay 10% tax on an income, but it was never real life kind of stuff.
4: It was never you've gotten an income of 30,000 rand this month. How much tax do you owe?
0: Right.
4: It was never you have these 5 debit orders coming up. Uh-huh. How much can you put into savings?
0: Yes.
4: And still function.
0: And what does PAYE stand for?
4: Exactly.
0: A simple thing.
4: And even as simple as what is SARS?
0: Yes.
4: You don't know what SARS is until you get that first little email that says, hey, if you don't do this, you will go to jail.
0: Okay, so let's talk, because we've got 5 minutes or so left. I want to talk about entrepreneurship, being an entrepreneur, because that's what you've almost been forced to go into that now, because you're in, what do you do for a living now?
4: So I am an editor, and I am a production manager. Mm-hmm. We'll call it that. I'm a production manager on podcasts, audio video podcasting, and anything in the audio video space, to be honest.
0: Which is a strange place you would have gone into a career, thinking about who your dad and mother are.
4: Yeah, the humble beginnings of theater. It somehow creeps its way back into the audio video space.
0: I just want to update you. France have just scored against Senegal. So France won, Senegal 0, 65th minute there. You're with SAFM. I'm John Carrick. You're talking to my son, Jason. We're going to talk about what it's like to be a youth in entrepreneurship in a moment. But France have just scored against Senegal now, 1-0. Let's talk about what it's like to be an entrepreneur, because you're working at a place, but you're kind of like freelance. You kind of run your own business as well. What's it like at the moment?
4: Yeah. So First of all, I think the elephant in the room here is that it's hard to find a job.
0: Mm.
4: There is staggering amounts of unemployment, especially within the youth of South Africa. It is...
0: What was that, 60%?
4: Yeah, I think we're currently sitting 60.9, rounded sure. up to 61.
0: Right.
4: Every one in two people are unable to find a job.
0: Mm. More, yeah.
4: I was lucky enough, well, call it lucky enough, but I was, as you say, forced to start this business.
0: Mm-hmm.
4: I joined on to... a business and became the director of it, and I'm now a part of that business. Is it good? We don't know. I'm trying my best. It is definitely hard, but it's definitely something I think everybody should at least think about.
0: Mm.
4: The challenges will always outweigh the good.
0: Yeah.
4: It is hard, but once you are able to, I want to say, sustain yourself.
0: Yeah.
4: It is fantastic.
0: Were you taught about opening businesses? Were you educated on the support from government that we keep getting told about, and all these finance institutions, and how SARS works?
4: Yet again, from my understanding, no. Life orientation for me never got through that. It could have happened in business courses and everything like that.
0: Mm.
4: But
0: you didn't do business at high school.
4: I didn't do business, so right. I might not know. In my life orientation course, I don't remember going through anything like that. I don't remember talking anything finances at all in life orientation, to be completely fair.
0: Because you've had to learn how VAT works,
4: yes.
0: for example.
4: Yeah,
0: it's a very difficult thing to understand. You've got a piece of software that helps you with that. But even then, it doesn't sell liquor.
4: The big thing for me was the fact that I get taxed on any form of income, right? I learned that I need to have a savings account specifically for VAT,
0: yes.
4: because that's just the way it is. When I get an invoice and I do work and I get paid,
0: mm-hmm.
4: I need to put a certain amount of that money aside
0: right.
4: for VAT. That was a hard learning curve.
0: 15% of your income goes to the government. And if you don't have it, tough. You deal with it.
4: You deal with it.
0: There is, you've got, sorry, I just want to interrupt myself again. Senegal have equalized against France. So it's France, did they not? Was the goal, oh, it was offside. Okay. It's for some odd reason, they're having a break in the middle of a half again. It's the hydration break. Oh, it makes me so mad. But that was goal was disallowed. So France 1, Senegal 0, hydration break second half. 086-000-2032 if you have questions, or if you want to send us a voice note, 0614-104-107. What's it like running a business now, or at least holding on to a job in South Africa?
4: It's very scary. I was sat down the other day and given a stern talking to by one of the guys that I'm working for currently. And he made me remember what the purpose of a job is, and especially in my line of work, is I need to somehow put a name. Oh, my name needs to have meaning. I need to be able to walk into a room and not people know me, but people understand what I do.
0: Mm-hmm.
4: And putting that into words has been quite hard. Yes, I'm an editor. So at the end of the day, I take audio, I take video, and I make it look great.
0: Mm-hmm.
4: But how do you describe that to a client?
0: Mm.
4: Learning the jargon that goes with that. Being, and this was put in a great way, not a commodity. How do you become something different to then the normal? How do you stand out to the normal? And that is one of the hardest challenges that I think any business will face. But once you find that, you start rolling with it all the way down the hill.
0: We spoke to an entrepreneur who started selling eggs. And she said exactly the same thing. It's, I was just selling eggs. What sets me apart is me, and how do I make people aware of who I am? That's a fascinating conversation. And that, as you said, it can be anything. It doesn't matter what business you do. I mean, even I'm on radio, and it's people need to know what I do on the radio for me to be famous. Sakina's more famous than I am, for example, because she's better at it than I am. Where do you see yourself, or I mean, one of the questions we get, one of the things I'm sure you've been told is, you know, why don't you go overseas? Why don't you just pack it up? Because it must be so easy to pack up and go overseas.
4: I don't know how to do that. How do you do that? I can't go to America. I can't just walk to America.
0: Yes.
4: I know for a fact that I need some sort of a visa to go to America. Mm-hmm. How do I get a visa? Don't know how to do that. Do I go stand in a Home Affairs line to go and meet the meet a greeter to then be told to go stand in a line on how to do it? I don't know the process.
0: Right.
4: I do know some people that have gone on the yachts.
0: Yes.
4: There's shows called Below Deck,
0: yeah,
4: that highlight the life of working on these super yachts in the Mediterranean, the Caribbean, all these fantastic places. And the people that I know that do them love it. Mm. They are fantastic. Some of them have stuck, that's their career path that they're going with. Some of them do it like I did with the bartending. It's just a little side job.
0: Mm-hmm.
4: I've lost my train of
0: thought. You want to go overseas?
4: Overseas.
0: If you don't know, is it because you haven't tried hard enough?
4: It could be a matter of not trying hard enough. It's also very expensive. You know, it's one of those things where now that I am paying my own expenses and have debit orders, that all of a sudden the money that I thought I had, I don't have. You've
0: earning got ties now.
4: Yeah, you're earning, let's say, a round figure of 30,000 rand. Mm. But you're only able to have 15 of that, which you're only able to spend 8 of it because of your obligations to it. And that takes a while to save up to be able to go on a trip,
0: sure,
4: to be able to do a Euro trip and not have to work. There are options of going for work. One of the guys, the boss I worked for in Hartebeespoort, he was able to travel to America and he worked on the farms.
0: Mm-hmm.
4: And so it has always been a thought. But again, I don't know how to do it.
0: Oh, I mean, you're South African, right? You're as South African as they come.
4: And raised.
0: You're not, and I've said this on the radio that I don't know how many generations I've been here, you're a further generation. You're as South African as they come. You speak, when you speak with your mates, you speak a different language because you speak South African. Right, that you use different words. There's a lot of vernacular words that are thrown in there as well. You don't see yourself as a Brit or an American or a German or something, do you?
4: No, I've been told multiple times that I have a British accent, especially in Hartebeespoort. I got told that quite often, but no, we learned how to speak in school, around peers, around friends, around families. We learned how to speak. And we've adapted the way we speak to be who we are.
0: All right, we need to wrap it up, Jason. Do you see yourself, or do you see a positive in South Africa? Because the youth of today, they seem positive, but it's also with all those challenges that you've spoken about. Do you see something coming ahead?
4: I definitely do. The youth are fighting. The youth are not keeping quiet, which is definitely something that in the past would have been an issue. But the youth today are making our voices heard. They may not be heard as loud as we want them to be, but we need to keep trying and we need to keep making our voices heard. The more we bring the more we raise these issues, the more we talk about them, the more something will happen. And I think that's the most important thing to remember going forward and looking back. We have voices as youth and we are able to talk and raise these issues that we have with everything.
0: We haven't even touched on the drugs. We haven't touched on the social media. We haven't touched on peer pressure. There's so many other things we can talk about. But I want you to hang around for my next guest as well, if you don't mind. And you can jump in with some questions as well. In a moment, Nkobani Mzizi, who's an academic, professional accountant, governance practitioner. We're going to talk about his article, Youth Day at 50.
3: 50 years later. Youth Month, The Voices.
5: What's the one thing that gives you hope about the youth in South Africa?
6: The current one that we have are ones who are energetic, optimistic, who are eagerly ready to go for what they want, what they wish to be, who challenges the status quo in terms of thinking and approach, and which becomes exciting for me. They resonate with the generation of the 1976, but they have two different approaches. That one was more militant and fighting for their rights. These ones are just changing the scenario and the status quo of how they want the country to be and what it is perceived to be.
5: Komotso Anthea Ramolobeng, Portfolio Committee Chairperson on Correctional Services.
3: From the class of 1976 to the generation of TikTok, AI and unemployment, the conversation continues on SAFM, leading the conversations that move us. Let's get talking. This is SAFM Nightfall.
0: All right, Jason's going to hang around, get involved in the conversation if he has questions. But let's look forward, as the promises made, to the next generation. 50 years on the horizon. What does modern governance actually owe our youth right now? And I'm going to use that O in inverted commas quite a lot. Let's unpack the academic, professional accountant and governance practitioner challenging us to think about institutional responsibility. And Nkulubani Mzizi is with us for the next 20 minutes or so. Nkulubani, good chatting to you. Do we owe, when I say we, does the country owe anything to the youth?
7: Good evening, John, and good evening to Jason. Very good to be on the show this evening. Do they? Oh, yes, I think they do, because the youth are a responsibility of the government. In fact, not only the youth, but every citizen in the country is a responsibility of the government. The government has, in starting, by putting through like an NSFAS as well as all other programs to help the young people, they've inadvertently made the youth their problem. So, yes, they do. Beyond that, what happened 50 years ago, as well as all the strides and the promises made from then to now, yes, one can argue and say that the youth are owed quite a lot of things. I mean, not taking away their own personal responsibility, but ensuring that the grounds are fair, if I can call it the grounds, or the playing fields are fair, better put that way, as well as every situation is fair and accommodative, allowing for everyone to compete fairly and access opportunities equally, I think they are owed.
0: Has the government honoured the sacrifice of the 1976 youth?
7: Well, I don't think the government has fully done so. There's still quite a lot that they could do. We know about the YES programs that they do have, you know, about all the other programs that they've put in place. I mean, just speaking to that question around the government, we heard how Dr. Sunshine Nyende, who's the chairperson of the NYDA, made a big call to the president after she told him how good of a job that he has done. She was also very sharp in her request or to him to say that, Mr. President, you and your cabinet owe us quite a lot, you know, in as much as I can say you've done well, but there's still a lot more that you can still do. So I take nothing away from all the efforts that government has done, but also on the same breath, I think there's still a little bit more that they can do.
0: You say a little bit. You're a bit of an accountant there, Nkulubani. When you look at the ledger and you see that unemployment number on the right-hand side or whichever side the bad ones are on, and then you look at what the positive things they're doing, obviously the two aren't balancing very well.
7: Indeed. I mean, when we look at the high unemployment, youth unemployment, is painfully high, as I opine in my piece today, that those that are between the age of 15 to 24 carry the heaviest burden. Of the unemployment number, the highest number of those unemployed are the young ones. I mean, I'll even stretch it up to 35 years. And of course, we know the face of unemployment, right? Not to racialize it, and it has nothing to do with Jason, but we know where the poverty lies in the situation, and we cannot turn a blind eye to that situation. I mean, so it is really the youth who carry the biggest brunt of this. And maybe just to bring it closer to the core of our conversation around governance, my central argument to this particular problem that we face is that it's more a governance problem more than it is a government problem, because it is those who are charged with governance who have it in their hands to make decisions as to whether to include young people. Of course, the outcome is an economic problem. We cannot move away from that the young people being unemployed and not having the privilege of an income suffice to get that 370 rands, which is nothing for many of them to kill their dreams. I mean, we've heard that some don't even want any other sort of job because they're scared of any other income coming into their account, only for a pittance of 350,000. It moves beyond just being an economic problem. I argue that it's a governance problem, and I say that because, the way in which institutions are designed, how are they designed in order to allow access for young people? That's the first thing that governance has the authority to make decisions over. Governance as well also then has the latitude, has the responsibility to decide then who then gets those opportunities, you know? And the governance as well is the one that says what barriers can we put, or what barriers can we remove so that young people can come in? I mean, if those things are not put front and center to management in the organizations that governance sits above, to say what is it that you're delivering on, and there's no such a deliberate intention, much cannot change, no matter how much the government can say what should be done and not done. If governance also does not play its part, we're still too far away from seeing things improve.
0: So we've got these wonderful policies, and I've said this so many times, we've got these great laws, and this time we're talking policies. It's the implementation of those policies that fail.
7: The implementation indeed fails because, we heard again quite a lot of comments from various people throughout the interviews that were being played out on television and on radio, where young people are saying, you expect us to come through and you offer opportunities rather to us, and in offering those opportunities, you tell us that we must have experience. If there's no policy that says that you don't need experience but just come with the skill, the private sector, including government itself as well, they are also equally complicit in this, then it closes off the young people. So that is from an absence of policy perspective, at least the point that I'm raising. But from an active policy perspective, there are also other requirements that say, look, I mean, give opportunities to young people. And yes, some there might not be compliance to some of them. And even if there is, young people are tired of saying, are tired of receiving internships as well as graduate programs, which have a finite life where they then have to leave. I mean, that is a policy that is done correctly, implemented. We accept and appreciate that. But that on its own cannot ensure a sustainable livelihood for young people. And while that policy works and is there, it just doesn't serve the purpose of ensuring that they are able to benefit perpetually from entering the doors of those particular companies where they get into.
0: Qobani, I have to tell you that Jason's nodding his head furiously as you talk about all of these things. I want to come back to this O's thing, right? Let's talk financial terms. If a company inherits massive debt, it faces liquidation. Are we accumulating a kind of governance debt that our youth will simply never be able to pay off?
7: Of course. I mean, that's a no-brainer. Equally so, I mean, when you look at the state, that's what we keep crying about, to say that, I mean, the citizens of today are carrying the burden of what the state has carried through. correct. I mean, well, maybe not even during apartheid, even the last couple of years, because we're borrowing more than we're actually collecting in revenue. And that is one area of mine that is very close to me, around taxation and the collection of revenue there too. So we've seen that there have been deliberate efforts to try and collect greater revenue so that the state does not have much debt, or rather can at least service the debt and reduce its borrowing. But taking it back to companies, in line with your question, indeed, I mean, when companies find themselves in situations or environments where, their balance sheets and their cash flow statements and their bank accounts do not look quite pretty, who is going to inevitably suffer? It is those who enter into the workplace last, and we've seen how retrenchments work, right? It's last in, first out, and if the last ones who come in are the young ones, then we are then definitely going to kill their future. Maybe just speaking to around owing, still sticking to that word around owing, since we said at the beginning that we'll circle around it quite a lot, you know? I go further to say, beyond what government owes the young people, I say, what does then governance owe young people, further to what I said earlier on in terms of governance opening up the opportunities. Governance also owes young people transparent systems which are fair, and they know exactly what is to be done, because whilst the government can put policies in place, policies and legislation, companies as well can put their own personal policies which are intended to drive and encourage and welcome young people into their space, which should be merit-based and with reduced gatekeeping so that opportunities are accessible to the young ones. Further to that, I think governance also owes the young people, and I think I put this as well in my column, dignity, the ability to participate meaningfully, in not only in society, but also in its systems, the procurement systems, ensuring that there's economic inclusion, where certain things are directed for young people. I mean, there is legislation and policy or supply chain regulations by National Treasury to direct certain spending towards young people, but also the private sector equally has such an obligation. And all of these things should be guided and guarded by those who are in governance, ensuring that when reports come to them, not just in the private sector, but governance, even in the public sector, that it is clear that there's a directed amount or effort that goes to young people, and more so not to young people who are connected. A fair and equitable distribution of the opportunities should go to everyone who is young and who's entrepreneurial, because we're not only creating employees, as our president said this afternoon. He said that we must also be mindful that they are also entrepreneurs. So these are the opportunities that I'm talking about when I speak to dignity and access to economic inclusion, for the ability for them to participate meaningfully. So they don't need sympathy, these young people. They need access to opportunities.
0: Talking to Qobadi Abzizi, he's an academic, professional accountant, governance practitioner as well. Youth Day at 50, what governance owes the generation, the next generation. We'll continue this conversation after this.
3: 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Only on SAFM, leading the conversations that move us. Let's get talking. 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
0: I'm John Kerriker, joined in studio today by my son Jason. We're talking to Nkobani Mzizi, an academic, professional accountant, governance practitioner, about the Youth Day at 50, what governance owes the next generation. Jason, you got a question?
4: So we know for a fact that in 1976, the youth didn't wait for government or governance to fix things. The youth acted. They took agency. So my question to you is, are the youth today doing enough? What can we be doing more for ourselves?
7: Well, it's a very good question there, Jason. In the absence of opportunities that are available, or at least the gatekeeping of the opportunities that are available, there's only so much that the youth can do. And that's why my argument around today is that it is governance who can then ensure that opportunities and are made available to the young people. The systems are much stronger now and appear quite open and accommodative. But when you pierce beneath, what appears to be well-structured and working very well, you will then see that it is not working as well as it is intended to be. As John said earlier on, I mean, with the policies and everything in place, are we saying that the policies are not working? Of course, the policies are there. The young people are making a noise every day saying, I want an opportunity. I'm ready to contribute. What can I do, right? So, and in the absence of being given that, I'm not saying that they shouldn't have their own agency, to your point around taking matters into their own hands, and matters constructively, not in a destructive way, just to clarify that point. So, yes, they do want to do that. But unfortunately, I mean, when we speak about economic inclusion, unlike what they were protesting about yesteryear around the changing of a particular system, the fight is fundamentally different, and this one needs people who make the decisions, and it is those people that I'm talking to today or talking about today, those in governance who could ideally make the decisions to include the young people. So it's not due to them lacking ambition, lacking direction, not wanting to say or do anything. Of course they do. I mean, you would know better than I that in social media, I mean, so many things get shared over there where young people be crying and say, I want, I need, and so forth and so forth. You're the TikTok generation, as John has said, I mean, and the AI generation. So it's quite skillful, quite knowledgeable young people, but it's just the opportunities that are not there. And even those who are in entrepreneurs, as I've said before we went to the break, that the opportunities are not provided to them, and it's all patronage, cronyism, etc., that plays out. And that's why governance plays a serious role in terms of making sure that things should be made available and open to young people.
4: You brought up AI there as one of the points, and I just want to see, what do you understand of the youth's view towards AI? We've seen recently in America that university students in America almost protest the word AI. They hate the word AI when it gets brought up to them. Are you seeing anything in the South African youth that indicates the views? My view on AI is that it is here and that we need to use it and adapt to it. What does the other youth say? Do you have any insights there?
7: Well, look, I think my view around AI and young people, which is a view that I've shared on a couple of platforms where I've had the opportunity to stand before young people, was that use it as a support or an enabler to what you need to fundamentally do. Don't rely on it fully, as we have seen how people now forego their thinking and just put everything onto it. Of course, I mean, what it does, what it should do at least, is to enhance what you already know. But the full reliance on it then is what becomes the problem. Because in the absence of a computer, a smartphone, before a young person, when asked a question, they really cannot do anything and think off their feet and be able to answer, just as I'm doing, answering your question about this. And I see this becoming a big problem, not only just for young people. I mean, even older people now are slowly buying into it, and or rather adapting to it or adopting it. And it if carelessly used, it can become a big problem. But if it's used responsibly, I mean, as an academic in the institutions of higher learning, where I have the privilege to work, we do encourage it, but we say use it ethically and declare that it's done ethically, so that we know that beyond just declaring, there are tools for us to check whether the extent to which you used it, and can we see your own ability, can we see your own way of thinking in how you express yourself. So whether the youth of America like it or not, it's here to stay. It's just a matter of us adapting it correctly and ensuring that it can function to serve the youth and not take away or stunt their minds. Because ultimately my fear is that we'll lose thinkers over time who fully rely on this, and then that generation will have a lot of knowledge but and lack wisdom.
4: And then what do you believe real structural inclusion looks like? Because we see plenty of youth desks and advisory panels, but rarely do we see young voices holding actual voting power on boards, in council chambers, even in government.
7: So the real power looks like, for me, Jason, it looks like having, firstly, the young people sitting inside. The real power or the change, what we need to see is those, the old guards, really inviting, not only just inviting, but once their time is up, just step aside and allow young people to come in so that there can be that change which you say you don't see happening, or that you don't see rather in place in these spaces of decision making. That's number one. Number two, for the boards or for those who sit in the governance structures, to be intentional about this. Like I said, I mean, this should not only just be declarations that are made in how budgets are put together in organizations, you know, where you will be able to see that, look, the company was deliberate or the government was intentional, where they say, where they have to show you their budget, where they show you the performance measures, where they show you the outcomes and show the implementation in terms of what it is that we did to include young people, and where is it where we allowed them to have a voice and to have a seat. Because in the absence of all of that, I mean, it will all just be a talk shop, and at the end, nothing is going to show, because priorities are revealed in all of these in these steps. You know, the policies, recruitment processes, procurement processes or procurement systems, board agendas, performance measures, budgets, etc. So that is, if that can be done, I think young people will be catered for and have a bigger voice and a bigger place and space.
0: Somebody's listening to the radio now, and I'm imagining maybe there's a youth. They've got nowhere to do, nothing to do tomorrow. They had nothing to do today. They're completely locked out of the economy. What power do they hold to force change now?
7: That's a very difficult question. But I think I detest the answer of saying young people must be tech savvy, get technological skills and all of that. Young people know what to do. They know. So what I would say to them is that maybe unite, mobilize yourselves as a collective, and approach the institutions, which I hope may also be listening today,
0: yes,
7: who would be able to then say, let us give young people an opportunity. Because it's like I say in my article, it's not that young people don't know what to do. They just all need the opportunities. So more than young people, I think I would put it against the institutions that need to open up for the young people to have an opportunity and a voice. But I say this again, not absolving the young ones from their own agency responsibility as well. And because we know that some of them come in, they will take a job, leave in 2-3 months or 5 months. You know, they too have an equal responsibility and obligation. But the main thing is for those who are sitting in the decision-making seats to be able to accommodate the young ones, and more so even us who are mentors, who are sitting in spaces of influence, to be able to share with them the realities of life. So we should meet each other halfway, but more so we who have the influence, the listeners who are here, who have the opportunity to influence, should be the ones who open up for young people when they come knock on the doors.
0: The president's spoken, and we've got all

0: deliberate and intentional in directing our funds towards that particular demographic and showing that, but also the young people as well, being responsible as well once they get the opportunities and open up for younger people as well who will come after them.
1: All right, Xobani, good chatting to you. Thanks very much for joining us again.
0: Thanks, John. Thanks, Jason.
1: Xobani Nzizi, academic, professional accountant, governance practitioner. Those are his views on governance owing the next generation. Youth Day at 50. What do you think? 086-000-2032. We've got ourselves, 10 minutes or so, Finny, before we have to go into our night school feature tonight. So we'll open the lines a little bit. 086-000-2032. WhatsApp lines always open as well on 0614-104-107. I'll tell you what's happening in the football, and Jason and I will finish our conversation as well.
2: 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If you think we are not living up to that code, then you can inform the Broadcasting Complaints Commission of South Africa. Direct any complaints in writing to the Broadcasting Complaints Commission of South Africa. PO Box 142365. 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
1: I didn't do the whole big intro. Ben Zito's producing the show. Finney's pushing the buttons. I'm John Gerica. Jason, my son, joins me today. Jason, you heard Xobani there. You were nodding throughout. So you agree with a lot of what he was saying?
4: No, I definitely do. He spoke to a lot of points that I see struggles in today.
1: Let's talk. There's three resets required when you and I were working on the show together. The one is an economic reset. And I think you were talking about that as well, about how what you were taught at school, just being a participant as opposed to actually going out there and setting a pathway. What's your views on that?
4: Well, this is something that was also brought up with in the prior conversation, is that the youth tend, and it's a misconception I want to say, but the youth tend to spend 2 to 3 months at a job and then they move on. I see that as a defining your own value. I think the youth of today have been able to realize what they believe they are worth, and they're sticking to that value, and that value to them means a lot. So when they get undervalued, they almost take it to heart. They take it a lot more personally. A great word that I think I remember you telling me was, if you get declined, it's not what you said, it's not you, it's what you're offering. It's not a reflection on you. But when you are valuing your work at a higher rate than what you are earning, you're going to want to either find something else or step away.
1: Let's get into the social reset. And this is something that we've touched on a lot, I think, across the station today as well. But the things that come up is the gender-based violence, substance abuse, the mental health crisis that you've touched on as well. I know you wanted to talk about substance abuse and GBV as well.
4: I mainly want to talk about substance abuse because I believe alcoholism is one of the biggest, I will use the word, cancers on society in South Africa. And the amount of youth that are falling into the trap of alcoholism is scary. I know people personally that have lost livers at my age of 25 because at 21 they had the same kind of struggles that I did with varsity and they fell to the bottle. And over 4 years, they've had to lose and replace their liver because of alcoholism. It's a real thing that I believe is getting spoken about, but it should be spoken about at much more of a level than what is currently being spoken on. On top of that, I do want to bring in gambling.
1: Yeah.
4: Gambling is also a plague across the South African youth. It is so easy to gamble nowadays. It is almost incentivized for the youth to gamble. And gambling goes against the ideas of saving, the ideas of investing. All of these social norms that everybody should be doing is counteracted by gambling because that money disappears.
1: That's right. And it's, what are these prediction markets things now? They

0: trying to make it look like it's investing, but it's not really. It's
1: not really. I could go on and invest in markets and prediction markets forever. My inside knowledge on it is just don't do it. There seems to be no real good cause. Most of it does seem to be some sort of insider trading. Don't know if I can say that, but it does appear to be very sketchy.
0: Yeah, there is. I can say
1: do not. My advice is do not touch any gambling if you can. It is so easy to hook you in.
0: Let's talk about social media as well. You're not a big social media user, but do you see the peer pressure from TikToks and Instagrams and all those things?
1: I'm not a social media user. Mm. I'll put that out there. I don't have many platforms that I'm active on, and I'm not really a part of that sphere.
0: Yeah.
1: But I mean, I do see it. I have friends that are posting, and I have peers that were at school that have become models, and so their image is quite important. And you can see that it is quite important to them on their posts that they make and their sponsorships that they're getting. My real takeaway from social media is use it as a platform to make money.
0: To advertise.
1: To advertise yourself.
0: Right.
1: To advertise and market yourself.
0: Back to what you were talking earlier.
1: Exactly.
0: Don't be a commodity. Be the name.
1: Don't be that random person taking a selfie in the stairways. Be Jason Jerica taking a selfie in the stairways. Make people want to know where you took that selfie.
0: Hmm.
1: Now, there are stigmas. Everybody wants to have that perfect body. Everybody wants to look like that guy in social media and have the six-pack abs. It will always be a thing. I don't think in the world that we are today, we can avoid it. There will always be those kind of issues where we look at people and we go, I want to be them.
0: Yeah.
1: Can we avoid it? I don't think so. We just need to realize that social media should instead be a platform of promoting yourself. Think of it as LinkedIn 0.2. It should be the more fun way of promoting who you are, what you do, and how you spend your life.
0: And be authentic about it. The last thing on those three resets is political reset, demand for accountability. Votes are coming up, November. I'm making you vote.
1: I would have voted anyway.
0: Would you?
1: I'm very much the person that I do believe that my vote has something to say.
0: Right.
1: Even if it is just one vote, I do believe that I have a voice.
0: Mm-hmm.
1: I look to America, and whether for good or for bad, the reason the Republicans were voted in was because the American people wanted change. The biggest voting group for that was the American youth. The American youth wanted any form of change. They just wanted something different. I kind of believe that that's where the youth of South Africa is. We don't know whether what we don't know how to change it and make it into the best way possible, but we know what is currently happening is not working and it needs to change.
0: And the way to do that is through your vote?
1: The way to do that is through your vote. The way to do that is through your voice. Get out there, put in that little piece of paper into that box. It does matter.
0: Because the youth of today have so much more access to giving information as well. You've got a lot of information being given to you with advertising and you mentioned the gambling adverts and all the social media, but you also have a voice. You can start a podcast for very little, and you're seeing how many young people are starting podcasts and having their voices heard. So it's the responsibility of the youth as well to get out there and do their stuff.
1: And one person talks to a lot.
0: Mm.
1: You might think that you sitting at home or sitting in the car listening to the show might have nothing to say, but your voice could resonate with thousands.
0: Mm.
1: Your voice could resonate with millions.
0: Pick up the phone radio stations, send messages. In the old days, it was write to the newspapers. We don't do that anymore. But put an X post up. You know, if you want to get involved, you can get involved. Is the bottom line. Jason, it's been a pleasure to have you in. Thank you very much for coming out.
1: No, it's been great to be
0: here. We got one voice note. This one, Ben. That one there. We got one voice note to squeeze in before we have to go, because we got a minute. So let's play this voice note quickly.
2: Hi, John and Jason. This is Musa from Matumiza. I've been listening to the radio throughout the day, and I learned a lot. But what disturbs me is the message that keeps recurring throughout the day and from young people. They all seem to be feeling like the older ones must step aside and let the youth take over. Then the youth will be the change. That message tells me that youth is not ready to govern or for the realities of governance. Because if you are really ready, you want to learn from those who were there before you. You don't want to move them aside and move in yourself. That is my worry. Thank you, John.
0: That's a good way to end, Jason. It's what you were saying. The youth want change. They might just not know the right way to go about doing it.
1: I do think it's a very important point to be raised. Looking at the past is one of the most pivotal things that people can do, and using the knowledge of the old guard is going to be one of the biggest strengths that the youth does have. We know what works and we know what doesn't. We've learned through history what failure looks like in the South African context. And I think that is going to be a very important thing. I do agree. We should not just entirely kick out the old guard, but something does need to change. The youth does need to step up and start getting involved.
0: Jason Gerrica, thank you very much for sharing your views. Thanks for coming in. I'll drive you home safely, I promise. Up next, our night school feature. It's staying with the youth. It's about financial advice. Trust me, you might think you've heard this before. Listen to it again. There's things that I learned from this conversation I had with Adrian Hope Bailey, the co-founder of Fane Boss Money. Financial mistakes people make in their 30s and 40s and beyond.
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0: The whole angle of this, Adrian, is people that are making mistakes in their 30s and 40s, or is it too late to start investing in your 30s and 40s? So where do we start? Is it that people are only really waking up in their 30s and 40s that they need to start investing?
5: Sure. I mean, our experience is that we sort of have two categories. You have people who are just starting, so they've done nothing. They've known, you know, that they were supposed to be kind of planning for the future, saving for the future, investing for their retirement, and just have never done it. They've always, you know, taken everything they've earned and spent it and enjoyed spending it. Or you've got people who have had something in place, but they never really paid much attention to it. So often they, you know, joined their first job and got put into a pension fund or something. And so in the back of their minds, they were thinking, yeah, I've got this all sorted out. But now life's happening. So they're like adulting for whatever reason. And it's often not necessarily an age thing. It'll be like a life milestone thing. So they've, you know, decided to buy their first house, or they've had their first child, or they're about to get married, or whatever the case may be. And they suddenly realize, geez, I need to actually take this a bit more seriously. And often it's a responsibilities thing. I think for many people, it's, I'm taking responsibility for someone other than myself, makes you sit up and consider the consequences of not doing a very good job. I think the triggers can be various things, and often it's something like that, a big life milestone that makes you sit up and think about whether you're doing, you know, being sensible about how you're looking after your money.
0: I'm sure you're going to tell me that it's never too late to start, but it does help to start early.
5: Yeah, I think, I'm certainly looking at what I've done in the 20 odd years since I started my working career. I'm filled with regret of things I could have done better. But yeah, absolutely. If you run the numbers, I mean, you can't get put off by what you could have had if you had started younger. Because every month you sit and dwell on that and wait to start, you're just making it even worse.
0: Okay, so don't look back in anger. Look ahead to what you possibly can do.
5: Look, if we all had a time machine and could go back and start again, that would be great, but we don't, right? So you've got to just apply yourself now. And I guess maybe the lesson there for those who, if the life milestone that is getting you to start taking this seriously is having kids. Think about what you can do for your kids from day one. You know, they've got a long time before retirement, and you can help them really leverage that.
6: Before we get into people in their 30s and 40s, which is what we're targeting, when you start younger, can you do the maths for me or explain just simply a 30-year-old putting $1,000 a month compared to a 45-year-old putting 5,000, right?
5: Yeah, in general, I mean, I'd have to quickly run the numbers on that for you, which I can sort of do later and give you back the answer. But high level, time is always going to win.
6: Right.
5: If you, and I think like the best way to understand compounding and the impact is if you have R1 and you double it every day, I mean, take a guess how much you would have after 30 days. So R1 doubled every
6: one,
5: day.
6: One, two, for 30 four, days. 1, 2, 4, 8, 16, 32. I don't know, R10,000.
5: A billion. Yeah,
6: billion.
5: I mean, it's like, and that's compounding. So you see, at the beginning, the growth doesn't seem like much, right?
6: Yeah.
5: You got 2, 4, 8, 16. Doubling doesn't seem like a lot, but it very quickly ramps up. You see that, you know, that what they call that exponential curve. It just like slopes up dramatically at the end. And so think about if you're on a timeline and that timeline is 60 years long, but you cut off the last 20 years because you only started saving when you were 20
6: right.
5: and you retired at 60, versus if you've got those full 60 years, like all the growth, the real, real like mega growth happens near the end. So there's nothing, I mean, it's not that there's nothing you can do, but if you want to try and make up for lost time, I think people would miscalculate how much is required to do that. You have to really save fortunes, invest fortunes of money to make up for that lost time.
6: Well,
5: you know, there's unfortunately no substitute.
6: Okay, so if you have missed the opportunity, you're a 35-year-old or you're a 40-year-old right now listening to this, what mistakes are people making now at this age?
5: This is a weird phenomenon. It's not so commonly talked about in South Africa, but I've come across it in a lot of financial journalism in the US called financial nihilism. So I don't know if you
6: remember
5: the concept of being a nihilist, where basically you've given up and the world sucks. And you're basically just, it's not worth doing anything. And it's tragic because there are a lot of sort of middle-aged people who are looking at the world and, you know, feeling very depressed, probably spending too much time doom scrolling. And just thinking they can't do anything. But that's probably your first mistake, is just thinking that there's nothing you can do. There's absolutely a lot you can do. The biggest mistakes I think most people make is thinking about what they've missed out on, and so not feeling so you know, put down by that they don't bother now trying. You can, anything you do now is better than if you did it in a year's time. So like just starting, I think not just starting with something, taking that first step is the biggest mistake. Because there's really like, it's hard to mess this up too badly unless you think the first step is gambling, which is not a good idea. But I would say if we're going to get very specific, big mistakes are allowing debt to get out of control. It's very hard to save and invest if you're paying off debt. So I think for a lot of people, consumer debt is a big problem. A lot of people, especially, you know, I'm in my early 40s, so around our age, life has gotten expensive, especially if you've got lots of kids and responsibilities and things you're paying for. So consumer debt, the worst mistake you can make is, you know, get a credit card, you find out, oh, it's got a great limit, you spend to that limit, and then you pay off the minimum every month. You're getting yourself into a spiral. Because that debt, the amount that you owe, is just going to keep growing, and the minimum amount you have to pay on that is going to keep growing. So definitely the first step is always just go and try and eliminate that bad debt, eliminate, you know, unhealthy debt, they call it. There's debt worth getting, like you know, money you borrow to buy a house or something like that. You're borrowing money to buy an asset, something that's useful. If you're borrowing money for consumables, that's not healthy. So yeah, I think that's a big mistake a lot of people fall into. They get suckered by the marketing or the rewards or the, you know, the shiny offers, and don't realize, like, that's, you know, you're just handicapping yourself for the future in terms of investing.
6: Is it worth paying off your debt before you start investing?
5: Absolutely. Yeah. I think it's, I mean, the answer is a bit nuanced, and obviously I'm not a financial advisor giving advice here, so I need to be very careful about giving absolute answers. Everybody's situation is different.
6: Okay.
5: But like I said, so these are healthy and unhealthy debts, right?
6: General advice that we're talking about here.
5: Yeah. But I mean, I think in this case, there's unhealthy and unhealthy debt, and you want to get rid of the unhealthy stuff. And I think, like I mentioned, the easiest way to think about it is if you've borrowed money to use for something that is not an asset, it's not like going to grow in value over time.
6: Right.
5: And cars are in a gray area here. I think a lot of people fall into the trap of, you know, borrowing more money than they should to buy a car. A lot of, you know, it depends. You listen to a lot of financial influencers and people online talking about cars and debating whether or not borrowing money for a car is a good or a bad decision. I think everybody's situation is different. But if you, you know, are earning 25,000-30,000 rand a month, to borrow, you know, 4,000-5,000 rand a month for a car, that's a big decision. You need to decide, like, how important is that car? Or could you have borrowed half of that and just got a slightly, you know, less fancy car? Those are, I guess, where you get into a gray area. But definitely, if you're, you know, going out and eating out and doing all of that on debt and spending money you can't actually afford, that's not what you want to be doing. So you want to, as a first step, pay off all of those debts, get on top of those.
6: Yeah. Paying that debt will actually save you more money than investing, if that makes sense, because you're paying so much interest
5: on
6: that debt.
5: Absolutely, yeah. And that's a good way to think about it. If you think about, like, what return am I going to get on an investment? The only sort of view, and in general, you're looking at lower returns for lower risk. So you go put your money into something like a money market fund where there's close to zero chance of losing that money.
6: Yeah.
5: It's going to just grow steadily. You're looking at 6 or 7% return. So think of that in the inverse. If you've got debt, nobody's giving you credit card debt for 6 or 7% interest.
6: Yeah.
5: It's 3 or 4 times that, right?
6: Yeah.
5: So you're reverse investing by paying off that debt. Yeah, or having that debt, accumulating that debt. So yeah, pay that off. You can think of it as getting yourself a nice, and it's tax free, right? You're not going to accumulate any tax liabilities by paying off debt either.
6: Right.
5: So it's getting rid of debt is a very good way to save or start investing.
6: But Adrian,
5: a lot of people actually use their, sorry to interrupt.
6: No
5: you, John, a lot of people use their house loan as a way to do some saving. So it's not the perfect way for all saving, but a lot of people, for example, will use their bond. They'll make sure they have an access bond so that they're able to access the money. And that'll be their emergency fund because effectively you've reduced your monthly installments on your house by whatever it is. Let's say you've managed to accumulate an extra 100,000 rand in that account. That's your emergency fund. And you, as long as you've made sure you can actually access it when you need it in an emergency, that saving every month against your monthly installments is more than you would get if you had put that 100,000 rand just into an interest-bearing account. And because it's a reduction in your payments as opposed to you earning interest, you pay no tax on it.
6: Okay. The one issue is, I mean, the day and age we're living in today, we almost need debt just to survive and push through. Is there a ratio, though, where maybe, you know, I can't afford to pay off all the debt, but maybe I should be putting something into a tax-free account somewhere else? Or is it just pay off the debts or those cheap debts that you were talking about, those silly debts first?
5: Oh, you definitely have to get rid of high interest debt first.
6: Right.
5: I mean, just the ratio, like we were talking about, you know, things like credit card debts and store cards and so on, where the interest payments are so huge. But realistically, you want to sit down and put those all together and sort of prioritize them, I think, and make sure you've got the highest interest, most impactful ones paid off first and work your way down.
6: Right.
5: And look, a little bit outside of the scope of my expertise, but there are, you know, you can go for debt relief.
6: Mm.
5: You can get people to sort of intervene on your behalf and help this out if things do get desperate. But certainly don't borrow on the assumption that you're just going to fall back to that one day. That's not a situation you really want to get yourself into.
6: Where do tax-free savings fit into long-term wealth?
5: Okay, so I mean, the tax-free saver, I think, is like the most underappreciated little gift the government gave us, you know, 11 years ago. I guess the best way to explain it is like a legal classification for a savings or investment account, where the government said, cool, we're going to give the banks and all of these investment administrators the ability to ring fence some investments and savings and make those entirely tax-free. And the motivation there was the government wanted to get people doing more saving and investing. So they said, if you put money into a tax-free savings account, any gains you get from that. So if you earn dividends, if the value of the shares in there go up and you sell them, so, you know, a capital gain, if you earn interest, all tax-free, completely tax-free, no questions asked. The only limitation is you can't just put your whole, you know, all of your investments in there. There's a limit. So you have a contribution limit every year and over the course of your lifetime as to what you can put into your tax-free savings account. And because of that, because of the nature of how they work, they probably should have been called tax-free investment accounts as opposed to be tax-free saving, just because they really make sense as a long-term investment vehicle. They're the thing you should be putting money into first and taking out of last, we like to say. And, and that comes back to that conversation we had earlier about compounding and the compound effect, because the value of the tax-free saver is no tax, and tax is always charged on gains. So when you're putting money into your tax-free savings account, the proportion that's in there that is contributions as opposed to gains is obviously much higher at the beginning. But when that compounding effect kicks in, you know, after 20, 30, 40 years, only a very small portion of what's in that account is money you ever put in. By that point, you know, sometimes 70 to 80% of it is gains. And if you try to take that money out of a normal account, you'd pay tax on all of that. Out of a tax-free saver, you pay tax on nothing. So you can use your tax-free saver for shorter-term stuff, but you're really wasting this opportunity to put money away for the long term that you would get out entirely tax-free, even if it's made huge, huge gains for you. So it's a nice tool to pair with a traditional, like a retirement annuity or something like that, because when you get to retirement age, retirement annuities have all sorts of rules around taking your money out. You have to convert them into a living or a life annuity, and you can only take a certain amount out cash tax-free, and then you start paying tax on that and so on. So you want to be able to like put these two together, and your tax-free is just like your little bonus bucket. So you can draw down out of your RA at a nice small amount to meet sort of your basic needs, keep the tax low that you're paying on that, and then top up with your TFSA. You want to go on a nice holiday, you want to treat yourself in retirement or do anything, your tax-free account is sitting there to supplement all of that.
6: Is there, like, I mean, we see on social media about people that are maxing out their tax-free accounts after 6 months or whatever it is. Is how much can I put in there? Well, how little can I put in there for it to be worthwhile?
5: Right. So I mean, I think this concept of maximizing your tax-free is it's like a really easy way to understand kind of step one of long-term investing. I think for any South African, that's what they should be doing. Try and get as much into your tax-free as you can afford, because as I said, you've got these contribution limits, and if you take money out, those don't reset. So imagine you open a tax-free savings account, you know, with us, and you put 10,000 rand in there, and then you suddenly realize, oh, I need that 10,000 rand, you take it out again. You've used up that 10,000 rand contribution. You can't get it back. So the limit was reset by Enoch Godongwana, the finance minister, at the last budget. And it's actually moved up to 46,000 rand a year that you can contribute.
6: Okay.
5: It used to be 36. So in that case, you know, if you've come along to us in this tax year, and let's use an easier number to illustrate, you put 20,000 rand in, you can still add another 26,000 this year. But if you take 10,000 out again, that doesn't mean now you can add 36. You still can only add 26. So it's kind of only measured on the way in, never on the way out. And that's a important thing to remember in terms of this long-term nature. you don't get this tax benefit just sort of whenever you want. You get it whenever you want, but you don't get to just keep coming and going in and out of the tax-free savings account. You have a limit on how much you can put in, and as soon as you take any out, that's out forever. Mm. If you add it back in, it uses up more of your limit. So you get $46,000 a year, to answer your question, and you get a 500,000 rand lifetime limit. Now, that lifetime limit hasn't changed for a long time, so our hope is that'll get pushed up again at some point, because the limits started at 30,000 a year, they moved up to 36 and now to 46. Mm. And they should sort of keep up with inflation if government was being fair. That's how they would do it. The lifetime limit is probably due an increase, so our hope is, you know, they will bump that up. And I think, as far as I recall, no one would have hit their lifetime limit yet, because it'll take you, if you're hitting the maximum annual limit, it'll take you about 12 years to get there, historically 14. So there's some people approaching that, but nice. there's a couple out there with like 1.5, almost 2 million rand in there just from the growth on top of what.
6: I was going to say that 500,000 is what you put in. It's not the growth on top of that.
5: Exactly.
6: Okay.
5: So I mean, that's the beauty of it, right? So you think about it this way: if you open one of these for your kids and you were maxing it out, by the time they finish primary school, you've put 500,000 rand in there. Look, I mean, I think you need to be a very generous and obviously relatively affluent parent to be able to afford that, but it doesn't have to be, you know, the almost 4,000 rand a month required to do that.
6: Yeah.
5: But if you were able to do that, your child has got this this account at 12 years old that you've put 500k into. By then, with reasonable growth, it's probably worth around a million and a half. By the time they leave school, it's going to be over 2 million. And at that point, they can sort of sit back and say, well, they actually have no retirement savings obligation at all. If that's the only money they ever use to retire off, they're probably more than comfortable.
6: Wow.
5: Way more than comfortable, because you've bought them those, like that 20-year head start. And I mean, we should probably run the numbers again, but about a year ago, we did a little analysis of what would happen if a child at 18 took some of that money out to, let's say, fund their education. Because there was a lot of debate about the kids' TFSAs and should you put money in for your kids, because at 18, it's their account. They take control of that money. So if your kid hasn't been educated on the value of that TFSA and leaving it in there to grow, they can, in theory, take it out and buy themselves a Ferrari.
6: Yeah.
5: But if they want to take some out to fund their education, that 20-year head start is so powerful. If I remember the numbers correctly, if this was under the previous limit, which we calculated this of 36K, so it would have taken 14 years. You get to 18, you've got around 2 million rand in there at a, I think it was about a 10% growth per year. You take out half of it, fund your education. So you've got 1 million rand to put towards education and so on. If you had only started contributing to it yourself on that day, you would still have less at retirement than the person who took half out. So just that 18-year head start meant you could draw down half of it and still have more at retirement than the guy who starts contributing at on his 18th birthday. So it's incredibly powerful. Like, you combine the tax-free thing and the compounding, and it's a huge winner.
6: You're talking about putting a lot of money in. Is there like a minimum amount? Is $100 a month worth putting into a tax-free investment?
5: Absolutely. I think minimums only become problematic if you're paying fees. I think you need to look at the fees and how the fees work. Our platform is a flat fee platform. So we have a free account, and then we have a flat 100 Rand fee. But there are other platforms that will charge you, for example, a brokerage fee. So that's where they make most of their money, is whenever you buy and sell. They'll charge you a percentage of that. The traditional way for most investment platforms to charge is what's called a percentage of assets under management. So their fee will revolve around how much you've got invested with them. It'll be a percentage of that. So it starts really, really small, but it gets very, very big as soon as your assets start to grow. So I think you need to look at how much are you going to have in the account net of fees. So after you've subtracted whatever fees are going to be charged, And this is the really frustrating thing, is I think for a lot of people, it's actually really difficult to figure out what fees you pay.
6: Mm.
5: Because the platforms certainly don't make that easy.
6: Yeah.
5: You know, the fees are designed to be a little bit
6: confusing.
5: Obscure.
6: Yeah.
5: You know, read through seven or eight pages of fees and then disclosures and footnotes and so on. So, yeah, if you can sit down with an Excel spreadsheet or something and work out properly what are the fees going to be over time and compare, you know, different products and figure out which is the right one for you. Any amount is worth putting in, because it's going to feel, you know, like we said, the R1 is going to feel really small.
6: Mm.
5: But who would have thought that R1 can become R1 billion? Well, if you can double it 30 times, it can, right? I think if you can find an investment that doubles every year, I'd love to know about it. But still, like, I think the point is valid that you can grow anything with enough time. And the compounding, once that kicks in, really is like it's just a really difficult thing to wrap your head around when you see the numbers.
6: Mm.
5: And how much they do grow with time.
6: Let's talk about fees for a little while. As you say, sit down and look carefully at those fees, because we could be losing hidden percentage fees over that period of time as well. You talk about all the great interest, but you're going to be paying fees all the time.
5: Yeah, and I mean, if we come circle right back to the original question you asked, like, what are some of the biggest mistakes, you know, people in their 30s and 40s are making? I know certainly for me, this was one of them, and I think we see this a lot amongst people who come over to our platform. It's not understanding the fees you pay.
6: Right.
5: And so for me, it was, you know, I started my career, and I joined a company, and I was really excited in my first new job, and they gave me a pension, and like, I was feeling like a real adult, you know. I'm got all these pension, medical aid, all these things in place, and only 20 years later did I properly understand what I had and where that money was invested. It was massively underperforming. It was in a crappy fund, not doing well, charging high fees with high administrative fees, high advice fees, all these things that I just didn't have. Proper, like I didn't understand those things, and I think for a lot of companies, it's out of their normal remit. It's not, you know, they trust a benefits consultant or someone to come along and look after their employees, but they're not the ones who pay the fee, so they're not scrutinizing those too closely. In the end, it's their employee who pays the fee. So, and this is not, you know, I mean, I don't want to badmouth the whole industry and say, you know, employee benefits are all scams, but it's worth employees taking 5 minutes to properly understand, like, what are you paying? Is there an advice portion you're paying for? Are you actually getting any advice for that? Is there an administrative portion you're paying for, and how does that work? Because that can be fixed fee, it can be based on your salary, it can be based on the assets under management. All depends on how these things were set up and whether it's through your employer or through, you know, you set it up yourself. And then the funds that your money's invested in, what are the fees on those? Because those can vary hugely. And I think, again, like, the numbers play tricks with our minds, because as humans, we see something that's like a really small percent and we think, oh, well, that's tiny. But you've got to think of it relative to the percent that you want to get as growth. You know, so it's not a small number. If you're paying a 1% fee,
6: sure,
5: think about the fact that you would love to have got 10% in growth. Now you've just given up 10% of your growth to somebody in fees.
6: Right.
5: You gave up 1%, you gave up 10%. Because that fee is being applied every year in the same way as your growth is accumulating. So, you know, 1% fee is actually 10% of your growth.
6: Yeah, but percentages, what that means is, percentages are evil.
5: Yeah, and I think the compounding effect applies here as well.
6: Yeah.
5: So, you know, if you look over a long enough period of time, if you're giving up 10% of your growth every year, the end result is not that you end up with 10% less. You end up with significantly less. And sometimes 30, 40% less than you could have if you weren't paying that fee. So it obviously depends on how much time and you know, growth rates and so on. But I think understanding more than before, you know, we start getting into what are good fees and bad fees and so on, just understanding what you're paying is a great starting point. And then go and benchmark yourself. I mean, we in this fantastic era where information's at our fingertips. You can go online. There's fantastic online communities on Reddit and on Facebook and all over, where there's whole communities of people helping each other out, understanding, you know, what are good and bad. And obviously you don't take what people say there as gospel. Don't go looking for stock tips and, you know, great investments there. But it's a great place to go and benchmark something like fees. Go and say, hey, I've got an RA with this company, or don't even have to say who it is. And this is the returns I've been getting for the last 5 years, and this is the fees I'm paying. Do these sound good or bad? And people will tell you very objectively. Or you can ask an AI. I mean, that's the other unbelievable resource we now have. I've done this multiple times. You can just upload your latest statement and say, tell me how this like compares to similar funds in the market, and it'll be able to tell you. Again, these are all just like guiding principles you can use to help educate yourself. At the end of the day. You know, I don't have any issue with like going and paying a professional advisor to help you, but just be aware again, they're going to charge a fee, and understanding how do they charge a fee and what are their incentives, because an unfortunate thing that can happen amongst the advice industry is you go see an advisor and they're very quick to change you into a whole lot of new products and new things, but is that in your interests or is that in them a nice commission? You've got to understand that as well, you know. So first and foremost, just understand like, what are you paying? Is it good or bad? And based on that, like for me personally, I just like to keep things simple. Like if you've got a whole lot of really complicated products that require you to do, you know, all sorts of things over the next 20 or 30 years for this big payout one day when you retire, I would say that's a huge red flag for you. I think the actuaries know that the chances of you, you know, doing your 14,000 push-ups over the next 25 years are pretty low, and that their money is safe.
6: I'm speaking to Adrian Hope Bailey. He's the co-founder of Fynbos Money. We're talking about helping us invest our money if we do have something on the side. Are there benchmarks that we can assess if we're on track for retirement? Because I know when I look at that statement, I want to cry because I feel as if I've put so much money in there. How do I know that I'm putting the right amount in?
5: There's like lots of simple rules that a lot of advisors or influencers will push. People talk about the rule of four and things like that. Ultimately, you've got to look at what does your lifestyle cost you today? And that should be a relatively easy thing to work out. Like go and look at what you're spending every month, you know, and be realistic. Don't think you can, you know, suddenly cut out half of those expenses when you retire. And come up with a number that you think is a fair reflection of what is my life going to cost me when I retire? And assume that when you retire, you probably you're going to want to do things like travel and things. So maybe there's going to be some extra expenses. And then you need to decide, based on that, you can calculate kind of roughly what are you going to need to sustain that lifestyle. And it'll be a very small percentage of this lump sum. So you've got this lump sum sitting there that you're going to draw down from retirement until death. And I think the actuaries are all, you know, panicking these days because we're all living forever. And so trying to figure out even that number, like what does retirement till death even mean? Is a hard one to calculate. So like my personal opinion, John, is you've got to do the best you can. You've got to, firstly, you've got to live your life. You can't, you know, live a miserable life up to retirement just so that you can scrounge away every cent in the hope that you'll only start living when you turn 65 or, you know, 55. So you've got to find a balance somewhere there, but you've also got to find some discipline. And I think what research and what the experts will tell you is setting up a system. That's probably like step number one. Just make sure you're putting something away every month first, before you go and spend everything. Don't wait to save what you've got left. That's the worst mistake, because you will never have left. You'll get to the end of the month and go, okay, well, I don't have anything left. Maybe next month. If you, the day the paycheck arrives, the day the money comes in, you take off a little portion, you put it away for long term, and you don't touch it again. and then you live off the rest, like that habit will only take a few months to really cement itself. And if you're disciplined enough to get that going, then once you've got that habit in place, then the next thing will be every year, look at how much you're taking out of that income and saving and see if you can increase it by a little bit. Increase it by at least inflation, but maybe they call it your savings ratio, but maybe your savings ratio starts really small. You know, you talked about 100 grand or a few hundred grand, but just do something so that you've like got the system in place. Then just tweaking the system becomes easier. So, you know, from month 3, month 6, month 12, whatever the case may be, whatever you're able to do, just keep increasing that number. So your ideal is you want to get to a point where, you know, a decent portion of your income is now getting put away for long-term savings. And the final point I'll make on that is, which I think is often forgotten, is start by building up an emergency fund. Make sure, and I think it's a misunderstood concept, this idea of an emergency fund. It's really hard to build long-term investments without an emergency fund, because if something does go wrong, let me take a step back. If you're investing for the long term, we talked about putting money into a tax-free savings account, and what you want to be doing there is putting it into stuff that is more on that spectrum of higher risk but higher return. Because when we talk about risk, we're not necessarily talking about that your money's going to disappear. It's just that it's going to be very volatile. You know, markets go up, markets go down, but history tells us over, you know, decades and decades that in the long term, if you can leave your money invested long enough, the equities markets, as in buying shares and so on, is always going to be the best performing asset. It's just that you have to be prepared to hold on tight for the roller coaster as the prices go up and down, right? So what you don't want to do is you're on that roller coaster and you're at the bottom of a dip and suddenly you have a car accident and you need to take that money out.
6: Right.
5: Now you've destroyed all of the potential growth that was going to come just after that. When the markets recovered, you were no longer in the markets. You had to sell all your investments because you had a car accident. So that's what the emergency fund is all about, is put a bit of money aside first that you know if something goes wrong, you've got this easily accessible little stash that's, it's growing slowly, it's beating inflation, so it's probably in a money market fund or something like that, and it's easy to access, but that is like, it's like an insurance policy for your long-term investments. So now you can safely go and start putting stuff into more volatile assets like equities, and those are going to grow really nicely over the long term for you. But if the markets are down, if Donald Trump does something stupid, you know, which we know can happen at any minute, you're not like this victim of terrible circumstance where you have a medical emergency just the day he decided to, I don't know, blow up the moon or whatever it's going to be next, and the markets crash. Because we all saw what happened with the recent war in Iran. Markets crashed and very quickly recovered. And if you were, you know, the unlucky sod who had to take money out of your investments just in the dip, then you lost out.
6: Right.
5: And probably the best example of this was COVID. A lot of people, life savings had to come out of their investments because they lost their jobs or their income. And the markets were like dismal during the start of COVID, but they very quickly recovered. And now all of those people were left high and dry.
6: I want to talk about this playing the market. Everybody wants to pick the right market and make sure that they make 100% or 50% or whatever. That's a bit like gambling, isn't it?
5: It is. I mean, it is totally. I mean, realistically, let's be honest, like stock picking is gambling.
6: Yeah.
5: I mean, it's a little more informed, but I know a lot of people who probably think they're better at picking the winners of a sports game
6: than knowing who the CEO is going to be.
5: Yeah. But you know, there's a lot of people out there who paid a lot of money and are professionals at doing this, and they still don't always get it right. And then this is the irony of the like active versus passive funds. You know, I talked earlier about investing in funds with really low fees.
6: Mm.
5: The lowest fee funds are funds that don't have people picking stocks. They literally just track the market. So they'll track what's called an index. It's just a list of companies. An example would be like the S&P 500. The S&P 500, everyone, I think a lot of people think that's a stock. It's not. It's actually just a list of companies. And it's got weightings based on their size and various things. And all that an S&P 500 fund does is it just buys the shares of all of those companies according to the weighting on the index. And it automatically does that. There's not a person making any subjective decisions at all. It's completely passive, as they say. So that passive fund, because you're not paying somebody to manage or make all of these investment decisions, can offer you a fund fee that's really, really low. Vanguard were sort of the pioneers of this in the US, and it's taken off all over the world. I think probably some of the most famous passive or index tracking asset managers in South Africa would be 10X. They've been doing this for a few days, really pushing it. But there's others like Satrix as well, or index trackers. And those are great options for something like a TFSA. You pick a passive fund that's tracking a global index of shares, and it basically moves with the markets, as people say. So, you know, instead of trying to stock pick, instead of trying to pick a winner, you buy the whole market. That's what you're getting. And whenever a new company comes along, like a SpaceX, or whenever a new a company does really well, you're benefiting from that. Sure, you're not benefiting as much as if you'd owned that direct share, but you're also not losing out when that share crashes to zero, because you've got what is one of the other key pillars of a good investment strategy is diversification.
6: Yeah, don't put all your eggs in one basket. Famous last word.
5: 100%. So I think like what we've seen, our market is a lot of young people. So you know, and I think increasingly youngsters are interested in the stock markets. They want to be trying things and playing the markets a bit, and you know, testing their abilities as stock pickers, and I think that's awesome. It's a great way to learn. It's a great thing to do, but you don't do that with your life savings, right? So you if you can afford to put a little bit of money aside and use that to buy individual stocks or try out your strategy for, you know, what you think is going to be the next big thing. And I think you just have to accept that, you know, wealth building is not a gambling game. It's you know, it's a slow, steady, relatively boring thing. You can still have some fun, but it's boring. You know, growing wealth is about just reducing risk at the same time as getting growth. If you're prepared to completely ignore the reducing risk thing, sure, you can have lots of fun, but you could also lose your life savings.
6: Adrian, we need to wrap it up. So somebody's in their 30s or their 40s right now. What should they do tomorrow morning to make their life better when they turn 60 or 70?
5: I think the first thing, go and look at what have you got. What are you saving? What are you investing? What proportion of your income are you putting aside? And if you do have investments, what fees are you paying on them? Just do a little stock take of all of those things. And understand where you stand, and then start to think systematically about like what system can I put in place to make sure I am saving and investing every month, putting something aside, not after I've paid the rent and paid the this and paid. It really needs to be like one of the first things you do. So put some money aside every month, and then continuously review that and see where can I put a little, add a bit more to that. How can I keep increasing that over time? And I guess, yeah, I mean, I skipped over step one, which was get rid of all of that bad debt.
6: Yes.
5: That's probably first step. But if you're going to focus purely on the saving and investing, just understand where you stand. I think know what fees you're paying, know what products you have in place, and keep it simple. Get something simple in place that you can understand yourself. Don't depend on a financial advisor or someone else to do it all for you. I think great to get good professional advice, but make sure you at least understand, like, it's your life, right? Nobody's more invested in it than you are. So understand what you've got and what you're paying and what your expectations are for all of those investments, where they fit into your goals for your life.
6: Because then when the financial advisor, as you say, you know, if they're doing it for their profit as opposed to your profit necessarily, at least you have some sort of knowledge when they come
5: absolutely.
6: To you.
5: Look, I think it's very dangerous, obviously, to paint, you know, a whole industry with,
6: brush. At least you have some background.
5: Go in informed. Go in, you know. It's like any other service industry, I think, or any other place. We all go into these engagements with a professional completely naive. And so it's very easy for them to pull the wool over our eyes. You know, it's the same as going to buy a secondhand car or get your car serviced or, you know, whatever the case may be. If it's not your area of expertise, you don't know. But in this case, in the world of personal finance, there is so much knowledge available and there's so many resources available for you to, like, educate yourself just to the point, exactly as you say, John, to the point that you at least know which questions to ask, and you can spot a red flag if you see one, and make sure your interests are being looked after.
6: Give us details to your website. It's not a .com, it's not a .co.za. So how do we find out what Fynbos is?
5: Fynbos.money. Fynbos.money is the website, and we've got a great library of learning material if people are interested. We're about to launch what we're calling the finance field guide, a set of videos and a lot of these concepts, and we want to keep expanding that. So if anyone has feedback for us on those videos, what we can do next in that series, we'd love to hear it.
6: Even from how do I get started to understanding your accounts to funding your, everything we've spoken about is written down on your website. Thank you.
5: Absolutely.
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0: 50 years ago today, Hector Peterson was 13 years old. He was marching with his classmates, children, all of them, through the streets of Soweto against a government that had decided that minds were only worth educating in the language of their oppressors. The police opened fire. Sam Nzima's photograph, Hector being carried, his sister running alongside, her mouth open in a grief too large for a human face, became the image that told the world what apartheid really was. He was 13. Tonight, we mark the 50th anniversary of that day. The theme chosen for this year's commemoration is Reset at 50, The Future Calls. 10,000 people gathered at the FNB Stadium in Nasrec, the walk of generations, the speeches, the candles. And 14 days from now, a movement called March in March intends to shut down this country, demanding the removal of undocumented foreign nationals with a deadline that the government has spent this past week scrambling to contain. An urgent security cluster meeting at the union buildings, ministers, political parties, civil society, and at the end of it, a national action plan. I'm going to hold those two things together tonight on this specific day because I think they belong together. The youth of 1976 marched because they had been made to feel like foreigners in their own country, like people whose presence was conditional, whose dignity was negotiable, whose belongings had to be earned on someone else's terms. The state that oppressed them used law and language and bureaucracy and fear to make them other. We swore in 1994 that we would never do that again. And yet here we are, thousands of Malawians sheltering in a Durban field, waiting for repatriation flights. Nigerian nationals registered to go home by the hundreds. Communities being told that the person running the spaza shop next door is the reason that the water doesn't run and the job isn't there. The Nitasa, representing 2 million informal traders, said this week plainly, we're focusing on the wrong problem. The root of our crisis is not the person who crossed the border. It's the state that never built enough, never delivered enough, never kept enough of its promises to enough
4: SFM plays the music that suits
0: the youth of 1976 knew who was responsible for their suffering. They named it correctly. They marched towards the right target. 50 years later, on this day of all days, we owe it to Hector Peterson and to ourselves to do the same. The future calls. The question is whether we have the courage to answer it honestly. I'm John Carrick, that's been

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Baby, you know, I think we all need to take an inventory of our love and our feelings when it's involved with that special lady or that special someone. When I say we all, I'm talking about all men. All the brothers of the world, the black brothers, the white brothers, the brown brothers, the red brothers. Because, you know, basically all women are the same.

0: 50 years later, Youth Month, the voices.
1: The youth of 1976, 50 years on in 2026, should be worrying around what they are handing over to the youth of 2026, and perhaps asking themselves the hard question as to what will the youth of 2026 hand over to the youth of 2076, a century, and what have we achieved in a century. Uppermost in their mind, as they hand over the baton to the youth of 2026. I'm sure the point is, or the worry is, what is it that we have given this youth of 2026? There's a lot more failure than success. Surely this is not where we are supposed to be.
0: From the class of 1976 to the generation of TikTok, AI, and unemployment, the conversation continues on SAFM, leading the conversations that move us.

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0: 50 years later, Youth Month, the voices.
1: We have experienced June 16th to some extent, and remembering June 16th every year. The generation that is to come, they need to know what June 16th means. So it's up to us to actually, you know, educate them about it so that they understand the importance of it and that this is the reason why we are here today. And because of where we are now, for me personally, it changes my life. Completely. So I like it when on that day we are dressed in school uniforms. I think I don't want my kids to look at it as a sad day. It's a day to remember. It's our history. It is also our future.
0: Different generations, different experiences. One South Africa, 50 years later, only on SABC.

0: in case you missed it.
1: I am so worried. After listening to the president yesterday, I myself, my face is really denying me. You know, I had so much anxiety last night when I went to bed. The reason is that my helper, the domestic worker, she's not a South African, she's an illegal immigrant. I was like saying, you know what, I'm part of the problem. Yeah, I am saying that I'm part of the problem and I will try to resolve it. I'm not sure whether me trying to fix it, it will fix South Africa. But now I'm dealing with my conscience.
0: That was National Briefing, This Morning with Kathy Mutlatlana.

0: 50 years later, Youth Month, The Voices.
1: We understood that the struggle was never only about language, it was about power. Who gets to think, whose knowledge counts, who gets to move through the world with dignity, and who remains trapped inside systems of dispossession. Leaders like Zef Mokuping understood this deeply when they warned that Bantu education was designed to produce submission rather than liberation. And the students of 1976, including young women like the Molide sisters, answered that call with extraordinary courage. They refused the idea that Black youth are still confronting the unfinished question that they raised. What does liberation mean if political rights expand, but economic power and land and knowledge remain deeply concentrated? That is why June 16th is not only a memory, it is a responsibility.
0: From the class of 1976 to the generation of TikTok, AI, and unemployment, the conversation continues on SAFM, leading the conversations that move us.

0: 50 years later, Youth Month, the voices.
1: Youth of 1976, 50 years on in 2026, should be worrying around what they are handing over to the youth of 2026. And perhaps asking themselves the hard question as to what will the youth of 2026 hand over to the youth of 2076, a century, and what have we achieved in a century? Uppermost in their mind as they hand over the baton to the youth of 2026. I'm sure the point is, or the worry is, what is it that we have given this youth of 2026? There's a lot more failure than success. Surely this is not where we are supposed to be.
0: From the class of 1976 to the generation of TikTok, AI, and unemployment, the conversation continues on SAFM, leading the conversations that move us.

0: In case you missed it.
1: Sakhan, I am worried now. Why is Coach Hugo Bruce sounding the alarm around Bafana Bafana's mentality and their energy in the camp? They need to be high. It's too early in the day to be disappointed.
2: Jamaica and high. There we go.
3: That's where we want to be, guys. But you know what, Kathy?
1: It's Monday morning.
3: Well, Kathy, Bruce is definitely not high at the moment. He's in the investigate first and arrest later camp, okay?
0: This is SAFM Sport with Zai Khan.